0: Food Festival near the Space Needle. In an update today, Seattle police said one of them was among those that were killed in the incident. Meanwhile, a 15-year-old is in custody. Chief Sean Barnes says it appeared as though two people were shooting at each other and that a second suspect is still at large.
1: There is a second shooter. We're trying to identify who that person is. Our officers need your help. If someone saw something, or perhaps if someone has some video, we need to identify that person.
0: The gunfire erupted around 6 p.m. last night in the waning hours of the three-day Bite of Seattle Festival, which draws hundreds of food and retail vendors and performers to the Seattle Center. This is the Canadian Press.
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3: Good evening, and other than the Mercier Bridge congestion, you have a pretty good-looking roll around town. It's the construction holidays, after all, which is why they have the Mercier Bridge down to one lane of counterflow traffic per direction on the Montreal side until next Monday morning at 5 o'clock. That's why you're feeling the heat from before St. Patrick, and if you are taking the bridge to Montreal, you're in good shape. Remember, the early entrance outbound side of the Mercier approach is closed until Monday morning at 5 o'clock as well. Now, between now and September 10th, you only have one lane available at the Victoria Bridge, one direction at a time. And that would be heading to the South Shore between noon and midnight. And then between midnight and noon, it'll be heading to Montreal. 3 minutes a pop outbound Lafontaine, no matter if you're coming down the 25 South or via Soudigny East. As well, you'll have some road work tonight to carry south off the top through to the Jean Talon entrance. Full closure slated for 10 o'clock, half an hour earlier. All of the ramps leading onto DeCary South will be shuttered. 15 North's Côte Vertu exit will be locked in just under 1 hour's time. And 15 South from the Henri Bourassa exit down to the Laurentian Autoroute interchange will be off limits come 10:30. 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

0: Shane Hewitt in the night shift. I'm Shane Hewitt in the Village of Merrickville, just south of Ottawa. Ryan O'Donnell is quite literally in downtown Calgary, the Beltline, if you really want to know. And David Hunter is in downtown Toronto, manning the controls at News Talk 1010 Toronto. All across the country, the text line works no matter where you are. 71010 will get your text messages through to us, where we've been talking a little bit about when life happens. And life is very much happening for Ryan O'Donnell as he has moved in with his fiance. Now, normally, the life of the millennial conversation here would be, hey, I've gotten married and that stuff's expensive. But no. Nay, nay, my friends. Do you remember when you moved in with somebody, that romantic partner, for the first time? And then you're like, oh, I can't just do that stuff all the time anymore. Ryan O'Donnell, what have we learned?
1: We've learned some very important lessons. And I want to make something clear. My objective in, of this nice little segment here, this is not a complaining bit. This is a realization bit. I kind of get it now. But I think there's some good things to be found in here. And I've been convinced now, Shane, that you can measure how old you are, not in age or life experience or education, but by how you spend your Sundays. That is, I think, the true measure of how old you are. Because when I was a child, my Sundays sounded like this.
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0: Wasn't that just like last fall?
1: Okay, well, you stole my joke.
0: No, did I? Sorry.
1: The Sunday was sacred. You sleep in a little bit, watch some cartoons, went to church when I was really young. Then we stopped going to church, but replaced that with go help mom and dad at Canadian Tire. Go to Costco with them, do the chores. Maybe go see a movie. You get back to the house, have a quiet day, and then, get upset about having to go to school. And then, honestly, I feel like as a teenager, it was the exact same. When I was in high school, it kind of felt the same way, except instead of watching, Cartoon Network, I was probably playing video games with my friends, that kind of stuff, and maybe going out a little bit more, right? And then as a young adult, and even I would say like an adult living on my own, it kind of followed a similar sort of routine. Obviously, I was doing more chores and more stuff, but it was just me. So a lot of the big things that needed to get done weren't that big. I could kind of tackle them throughout the week. I didn't need giant grocery runs. I could just do little things throughout the week, and it was fine. My Sundays were still sacred lots of times. But now, Shane, my Sundays, they sound like this.
3: Here's your receipt. Have a nice day.
4: Thank you.

0: That was one of the best commercials of all time.
1: Yeah.
0: It really was. I mean, how many times do you get to still use that joke today? Like a lot. It's great.
1: We just the IKEA start the car commercial, but that's the truth. The IKEA runs, the grocery runs, chores galores. This is what Sunday has become, and I think that's because now I'm properly sharing my living space. It's not just like I have a roommate. No, our lives are shared here, and so the grocery runs are big. The things that we do together in the house are bigger, and it demands more time. And Sunday, as we have found, is really the only day of the week that we can reliably do this. And I know that everybody listening right now is like, you're just finding this out now? I'm like, yes, I am. But it's not all bad. However, I will say that when it gets to 6 p.m. on Sunday, I kind of sound like Al Pacino in The Godfather Part 3.
0: So, I have a question for you.
1: Yes.
0: You see, when you look back at times like this and you remember your mom having a nap on a Sunday afternoon at 2:30 on the couch, and all you wanted was some food or can I go outside? But now you understand how tired your mom was and why she needed that nap. And when you walk through the mall and you see that man with those big eyebrows and those suspenders sitting in that chair having a nap in the middle of the mall, doesn't it just seem heavenly?
1: It does. And this is where I want to say, like, it's not bad. It is just a little bit different. I find dopamine hits in going to the grocery store and finding a good deal and thinking, ooh, this will be great for dinner this week. Or going to Canadian Tire and finding the perfect step stool because Laura and I are both short. This is true, by the way. Instead of a day that could be whatever I wanted it to be, it's now a busy day with a couple of hours at the end of the day to relax. And that time to relax is cherished. But this is where I've started to think. What would happen if I had an extra day? If I was on a three-day weekend or a four-day work week, would Sunday become second Saturday? And then Monday becomes the day off, or, you know, Friday, everybody does a little bit differently if you're on the four-day week. Would that extra day off mean that I relax for 2 days and then do the chores the one day like I do now? Would that change? Or would I split it up? And I genuinely don't know, Shane, and this is why I want to find out what the three-day weekend, not the long weekend, the consistent three-day weekend actually looks like in practice.
0: Okay.
1: I want to know.
0: Can I put my bet in envelope? Beer bet?
1: I would love to know. Yes. Yes.
0: I think it doesn't change much.
1: Yeah.
0: Because I think all of the things that you do to pretend that you make yourself busy, I think that all of that disorganization just continues into another day. And I think there are people listening right now who are very organized, who have no problems getting their stuff done during the week. Mm-hmm. And they figure it out because they prioritize the things that really do matter. And I think that it wouldn't actually change much. I hate to be the sour grapes guy, but I don't think it would actually change much. But I am curious to see, like, does it work with a four-day work week? Less about the four-day work week, more about the three-day weekend. We don't talk about that part. And do people just fill it up with more stuff? I would also bet this, that I bet you it takes you more than a year to know.
1: Yes.
0: Because I bet you that we are in that much time debt that with tasks and jobs that we would, it would take us a year to sort out our lives before we actually started to realize what life truly looked like if you actually had an extra day to get your stuff done. I truly do.
1: And it's wild to think about how much can change if you just had the extra day. Less IKEA commercials, more Cartoon Network. Is that the reality or is it just all the way back to IKEA?
0: Well, there is this really good question that comes in at 7:10:10.
1: Let's hear it.
0: Have kids, then you won't get any downtime, no matter how many days off you get.
1: You're not doing a great job of selling me on it, you know.
0: I should be, because I'm saying you can have it today. It's not about the day. It's about the way that you organize your world. That's all. Mm-hmm. Just saying. And but I mean, step stool is important. So I hope you're very excited about that.
1: We are very great deal, and I can now actually see the top of the shelves. And
0: yeah, when you're up there, you're like, oh, this is what it feels like.
1: Yeah. At least I can fit on planes.
0: Yeah, right. You can fit on planes. I cannot sit in a middle seat. Oh my God. Shane Hewitt and the Night Shift. There you go. The first casualty of moving in with his girlfriend Sundays. Fiance. Oops, my bad.
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3: Well, the LaFontaine Tunnel looks appealing compared to the Mercier Bridge, which, yes, it's getting better. It's from the Clermont sector where you're hitting the brakes until you get on the span where there is one lane of counterflow traffic per direction on the Montreal-bound side of the span. And this will last until next Monday at 5 a.m., as will the early entrance closure for the outbound side of the Mercier. Now, get this. At the Victoria Bridge, you only have one lane open, one direction at a time. It's heading to the South Shore now until midnight. Then it'll be heading to Montreal from midnight to noon. It'll start all over again, noon to midnight, 7 days a week with that single lane open to Saint-Lambert. That's through September 10th. Ouch, I know. Overnight, here's the deal. They already are in the process and putting the finishing touches to the closure on the 136 East, the exit to Papineau / the Jacques Cartier Bridge. Exit 7 is shuttered, and the 136 East, right at the end of it, between Papineau and Delarmier, 2 out of 4 lanes are knocked out. They'll close up the 136 East later than usual from the De La Montagne exit to the Attatakan entrance come midnight, because they'll be taking quite a while to close the westbound 136 from the start at Panhead through both tunnels all the way to the Turcotte interchange. That'll start at 10:30, so it's not your usual humdrum road work they have there. Not that all the way to Lucien Lallier would be considered a routine. I think you get my drift. 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
1: I'm Shane Hewitt. I am in Ottawa, the village of Merrickville, in the middle of Saskatchewan, on her farm. Leslie Kelly is here. High heels and canolafields.com. Get connected with Leslie and what she gets up to that way. Jimmy Zubris in Montreal. When life happens, Ryan O'Donnell just shared a story about he moved in with his fiance, prepping for a wedding. Life has happened, and he no longer has Sundays. They are now a day to run errands and get stuff done. They are not a day to sleep in, watch TV shows, movies with your feet up and play video games. Growing up is hard. First, Jimmy Zubris, because Jimmy is a business owner. He's a family man. And how does life happen for you? Or you can just comment on Ryan's new discovery of Sundays don't exist.
2: Oh, look, I mean, when you have a business, right, you're always dependent on other people, right? You place an order, you're dependent on the truck to show up, you're dependent on the lights to go on. We've had many cases. I was thinking back to politics, and I remember one of the first campaigns I was running for somebody, the days before internet, and, you know, you got like 30, 40 people in a room on the phone, and the electricity goes out. And it's Sunday. It's election day. What do you do when you got 40 people? Now you got to keep busy for the next half hour or hour. So here I got tough enough time, you know, with two kids. And I'm sure Leslie can attest to that. But, you know, we're just, and especially in business, right? How many times, you know, we're waiting for that delivery. Can we get it by noon? I mean, it's just many factors, and you always have to have a plan B. That's the most important thing, I think.
1: Yeah, there's a list of things to do, and there's a list of things to do while you're not doing the things you probably should be doing. Leslie Kelly, now this is an interesting story, because not only are you a business owner, you are a mom, mm-hmm. and you also have a farm. And so your work is not waiting for the delivery driver so much as you're waiting for the sunshine. So that's a tough one. Tell me about how life happens to you.
3: Yeah, so one that came to mind, so I travel a lot in the winter, and life happened when I was locked outside of my hotel room, dripping wet, only wearing a towel, and had to go down to the lobby. And as I was just getting into the lobby, a bus of teenage hockey boys and their family had just arrived. And I had to go up, and I said I was, you know, locked out of my room. And he asked for my ID, so I was very upset. Security was called, but I eventually got back into my room. But that was when I was locked out of my room for a couple hours, dripping wet.
2: And you became an internet sensation for a few hours.
1: When life happens, 7-10-10, these are the stories. I mean, these are really the things that you learn. I bet you haven't locked yourself out of a hotel since, though.
3: No, and I've always have now a key card on me. Even if I have to go and reach far to get the food tray or food service that's outside of your door, always have a key card.
1: And an extra t-shirt, just in case. Never hurts. Shane Hewitt in the Night Shift, our Monday study. What we do is we get together with a couple of friends. We talk about some of the stories that are going on. And there's a conversation that I'm going to have coming up here in a few minutes to elaborate on this. And I'm excited to learn more of the details around it. Moshe Lander is going to be here in a couple of minutes. There's been some work done on this whole Buy Canadian policy by the government. And so, of course, the conservative MPs are chasing this, but there have been some articles written on it online. And I struggle with this, you guys, because we keep getting told we're bad and wrong. We got to recycle. We're bad and wrong. We can't use plastic grocery bags. We're bad and wrong. Even though the research on the bags they do sell us are still polys anyway. And it takes 140 uses in order to come to one bag. I get all the economics of it. I get all the recycle and the energy used on it. But somehow we're bad and wrong. But my meat comes in plastic. My fruit comes in plastic. My cereal comes in plastic. My potato chips come in plastic. But we're bad and wrong for using plastic. And then you go and you start to look at elbows up. Now, elbows up. Oh, my God. You can't, in every province except for Saskatchewan and Alberta, you can't be trusted to not buy American booze. We're just not even going to put it on the shelves. It's not like you're going to go and just have the integrity that you decide as an autonomous, sovereign human to make that decision for yourself, but you can't even buy the booze. And by the way, you got to buy from Canadians. The government's going to do the same. Turns out, guess not, because even the companies they buy from can be self-attesting that they're Canadian. They don't even have to have people that work here. Your thoughts, Jimmy Zubrus, on these stories about buy Canadian policy from the government, which doesn't really mean buy Canadian. It just means, can you have a post office box and say you're Canadian?
2: Well, aren't we going that now with the whole argument with is Tim Hortons Canadian or not Canadian? I think we dealt with this a few weeks ago. And, you know, you look at some Canadian brands and you say to yourself, at some point they get bought over and so on. And, you know, I'll just throw an example like Lululemon. We know it's Canadian or whatever. But what if tomorrow morning somebody bought it from the U.S.? I believe it's still Canadian, right?
1: Yeah,
2: I'm just saying, like, what if somebody buys it? To me, it's something that's, you know, within the culture here, like, you know, CCM hockey sticks, you know, or Bauer or certain products. And over the years, of course, they get bought by these big, not corporations, but these hedge funds and so on, right? Which sometimes are Canadian or not. Look, we also have to lead by example. I mean, your example with the plastic bags, yes, but I think even when in Montreal, when we did the plastic bag exemption for businesses, which by the way, saved me a lot of money, at the same time, we sort of said that, you know, if you're in the grocery business and certain stuff, you should be able to give away plastic. Why? Because it just doesn't make sense that you're going to take home meat or, you know, certain products without plastic. So I think we also have to be practical at the same time. But, you know, I think we can all do our part also as well.
1: Well, the integrity around it is really what gets me, right? I'm really kind of sick as a Canadian being told I'm bad and wrong. And by the way, I have to pay more taxes for less service. I don't feel like the government's keeping up their end of the bargain. And I feel like this is another one. Go ahead, Jim.
2: Can I give you another just example? One of the things that I know we tried as much as possible to cut off, but, you know, one of the things especially when I was dealing with municipal politics was, hey, let's buy local as much as possible. Let's help, you know, a lot of the local industries. And, you know, I remember sometimes when they'd order stuff at City Hall and I'm like, guys, you don't need to order Amazon all the time, or, you know, we're catering this thing. Don't go to the, you know, the Domino's, whatever, you know, try to go to more of a local guy. But at the same time, there's a fine line there too. Sometimes it's franchises that are owned by Canadians, right? So. Yeah.
1: Well, I think Tim Hortons was a great example in the conversations, which were on the podcast, by the way, where they said, yes, our number one largest shareholder is an international company, but there's Canadian banks own us, Canadians own shares, you know, local franchisees own those stores. Like, it is a Canadian company that is centered in Canada, and one shareholder is the biggest shareholder that has the controlling share. They are not Canadian, but that doesn't mean Canadians don't own it. So that does raise the question, where do you draw the line? Leslie Kelly, the government, is at least their filter or their intake form basically says, you're Canadian? Good. Come on in. We'll do business with you.
3: I would draw the line. You know what, really? Even my kids noticed on the weekend we were in the States. I draw the line at straws. Please give me my plastic straws back. I don't want any more cardboard straws that disintegrate. And in the U.S., you can have plastic straws. And so I try to hoard them, and then I come up. But yeah, I agree with Jimmy. Like, buying Canadian isn't as simple as we think. And I think the government has to be transparent about what that means, and especially around procurement. It should be transparent about who it's rewarding and what that means for us Canadians, you know, because we spend billions of dollars. So I think that we deserve to know what the government is spending on when they use the term Canadian.
1: Go ahead, Jim.
2: Yeah, I also want to say that sometimes, you know, there's certain brands that just have a certain Canadian feel to them, right? We just lost the Hudson's Bay Company. It got bought by an American company, which at some point said, sorry, not making enough money. Goodbye. We're going to close it down. I think if a Canadian owned it, might have had maybe a smaller product or something. And I know in the past we've also we've had issues where different municipalities have tried to deal with CN. CN is not owned by Canadians. Yet if you ask anybody, you would think that CN is.
1: Jimmy, we're going to be right back. Stand by.
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4: DeCary, southbound is congested from Royal Manitoulin just before the Queen Mary Cote St. Luke exit, where it looks like someone's getting written up for a ticket. And you must get out of that right-hand lane, the move over law, folks. It's been around a while. 3-4 minutes outbound Lafontaine, no matter your approach. The Mercier Bridge, still a slow pace from Clément until you get on the span. You cannot hit the outbound early entrance as the single lane of counterflow continues on the Montreal bound side of the Mercier until next Monday, 5 a.m. A new player, the Victoria Bridge. As of today, it's only one lane open one direction at a time. And that's from noon to midnight heading to the South Shore and from midnight to noon heading to Montreal. This isn't just during the construction holidays, folks. It's until September 10th. Oh, yeah. Over at the Ville-Marie, you're going to have a closure from the start at Penne all the way to the Turcotte interchange as of 10:30. That extra time putting that closure together will result in the eastbound side from De La Montagne to Attatakan only getting shuttered as of midnight, but they've already closed a couple of lanes, eastbound 136 as you get out of there from Pepinot to Delormier, and the exit to the Jacques Cartier Bridge and Pepinot is already closed off the 136 east. Back to the carrier where this all started with that ticket, I think, getting written up. It is a case of a closure off the top of the Dakary Expressway to the Jean Talon entrance. That's the usual 10 p.m. time. 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I'm Mark Shalhoub. 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
1: Monday study panel. We ran out of time there. I had to cut off Jimmy's thought. Sorry about that, bud, but the clock is the king. The reality of the situation that we were talking about is Canada and what makes a business Canadian. The government, in a conversation that we have coming up with Moshe Lander, we're going to dig into this Buy Canadian program from the government, which has been revealed to have not a lot of Canadian aspects to it. Basically, if you're a company that says you've got some Canadian access, that's all it takes. You can self-attest that you're a thing, and they could audit you, but question is would they, of course? And there are text messages that come in about different businesses and whatever. Publicly traded businesses are always tough, right? Like, you can always say that who owns this and who owns that, but, you know, anybody in the world anywhere can buy that share. And so how do you say that? How do you say, well, it is Canadian, it's not Canadian? So, I mean, does it function in Canada? Does it do business in Canada? And to me, Canadian is, it employs Canadians, it pays Canadian business taxes, and it functions as an entity in Canada. But it does raise some questions about different things. And I'm going to bring up Facebook from a couple of different angles here, because there's some stories floating around that, you know, maybe there's a deal with to get news back on Facebook. Well, I can tell you this. There's also a deal to put a Meta Facebook data center into Alberta. And it would shock me if those two weren't correlated at all, right? Like, that would be stupid business to not do that. But it also does raise the question. The Canadian government passed these bills, which was no links on Facebook. You got to pay and then continue to spend Canadian tax dollars on ads outside of Canadian media outlets. And they continue to give money to Facebook and to all these different ad services to advertise their wares. Okay, people watch YouTube. You probably should advertise on YouTube if you want to get the message out. I get that. But if you're in a bit of a wrestling match or a tug of war with some of these organizations, it makes no sense to me to say, you've got to be Canadian. You know, we've got to buy Canadian. But by the way, the government itself doesn't even follow its own rules. Leslie, I find it hypocritical.
2: Yeah, if a company wants to employ Canadians and then build products here and pay taxes, I think that's valuable. I get that intellectual property and future investment may leave the country, but I think those are two very different economic benefits. And the whole Facebook oxymoron is a very deep rabbit hole. I get that we want to connect and advertise there, but behind the scenes, there's lots more going on that we don't know about.
1: Jimmy Zubris, is this status quo for governments to just talk out of one side of the mouth and do business the other way? I think Canadians generally are getting a little tired of being told they're supposed to be better. They're supposed to follow the rules. Elbows up. Got to be elbows up. But by the way, yeah, we're not going to do the same thing. So again, I feel like it falls on Canadians to fix the mistakes, or at least the laziness of the federal government drives me nuts.
3: It's you know, it's the classic thing, right? The government tells us, you know, we got to tighten the belt. We're going to make cuts here, there. And, you know, just last week we were talking about how the prime minister spent, you know, $400 a day on meals, because that's the type of meals they want on the planes and whatever. So it's also the way in which the government operates. You understand the other thing too, the government sets a policy. Everybody has to follow this. And this is where sometimes some departments, well, we can't for certain reasons and so on. And that becomes tough. And there sometimes are good reasons why they don't follow it. It's just that when it gets found out, it becomes very hypocritical for us. Look, Facebook is a good example. You know, we're told, you know, don't give money to Facebook and so on. Everybody jumped off. The first parties who put Facebook ads are the political parties, the same ones that told us, don't give money to Facebook, right? And I'm not even talking about the government. I'm saying, well, one thing about the government, yeah, but our political party, we need to pass the message, so we'll put ads. Check who's putting ads. It's them. We do it too as a party. Everybody does, because you got to reach people. Hopefully there'll be a deal soon and we can get that over with. I mean, it's been long enough, I think. But you're right. The hypocrisy hurts us all.
1: It hurts us all, and it's crazy to think, right? Like, when it comes to alcohol, I got to tell you, like, I get it, the sticking points and fighting back and all that stuff. It's poking the bear. It's causing a problem, and I still think Canadians can decide, like, can I be trusted to not buy that California Cabernet when I go into the store? I think I
3: the
1: can
3: other,
1: be.
3: The other issue is, you know, this whole thing, and I've lost track. When did we start talking about tariffs and so on? And one of the first things that was said by the government, I believe even Justin Trudeau was still in power, where he says, we got to have more trade within the provinces. Last week, there was a conference of premiers saying, all right, we're moving towards more trade towards provinces. I mean, how long does it take you guys to make these deals, to adjust?
1: Well, 30 years, tradespeople have been fighting this fight, right? The tradespeople trying to get, you know, certifications from province to province. And some of them are getting better and some of them are not. But a massage therapist can't do it. I mean, a carpenter can, but a massage therapist can't. Like, things like that are just kind of wild. By the way, psychologists have a provincial college that you can't, you have to be in the province to see your psychologist. If you move away, you can't see your psychologist the same way because you don't live in the same province as your psychologist. So they have to be registered in the province that you live in. Like, all of these things, it's crazy to think that we just get in our own way.
3: Yeah.
1: And then Canadians get told they're bad. I digress. Shane Hewitt in the Night Shift. Leslie Kelly is here. Jimmy Zubris is here as well. Gordie Howe Bridge officially opens. The very first family to cross it, Gordie Howe's family. High five. Great job. Well done on that one. Nice move to do that. Leslie Kelly, I don't want to sound negative here. I feel like I'm being negative tonight. But I'm just waiting for the American side to close it down as part of a fight. We shall see. But a good reason to celebrate, I think, no?
2: Yeah, absolutely. So Gordie Howe was born and raised only an hour from where I live. And so to see this project and know that his family is involved in part of the event and how this will help, you know, us right now and then so many generations with trade and the infrastructure, like this, it's a good news story to me.
1: Jimmy, is this one of those great examples of how life was so different 12 years ago or whatever when they started building the bridge than it is today?
3: Well, you know, just to tell you how sometimes politics makes strange bedfellows, when somebody like me who would probably never vote conservative, I'm not saying never, I've voted for certain members of my faith, but who would support Stephen Harper in most cases, now goes back and says, hey, Stephen Harper made a pretty good deal back then, and this was a pretty good move. So what's good, what was not good one day is good the next day. I mean, this is you know what? At one point, we got to look at the deal that the Prime Minister made. We're not even sure of what it is. But I think the important thing is for the tradespeople, for the truck drivers and everything, I think it's important that the bridge is open. And great move having Mr. Elbows Up, his family, be the first one across, right?
1: Well, I think it's kind of cool to see. It would be painful to watch that get built, all those roads, the people that made sacrifice with the highways that went through to get access to that, and then have it just sit there idle and not open. So the fact that it is open is a good thing. But it does set a new standard, I think. I think the trust, it really broke trust. And only about 30 seconds, Leslie, to share your thought on this, but by the way, that deal's not good enough, I want a new deal trust. I mean, this was, I think, the straw that really broke an awful lot of spirit of believing anything is possible in the next 2 years down in America. Your thought on that, Leslie?
2: Yeah, I think that we did not receive the whole complete picture before that agreement was finalized. So I'm hoping more things, better things to come and how it's paid for and that we recoup the value that we put into it.
1: It's billions, Jimmy. It's billions. Do you think we'll ever get to see the transparency on the actual deal?
3: I think we'll see it at some point. I think that government will have no choice. But look, I didn't like what the Prime Minister said. What was the comment that, you know, better this deal than no deal or something? Basically, I needed to get the bridge open. But you know what? For the people working, it's open. It's open. And I think it's going to be a plus in the long run.
1: All right, there you go. Monday study, friends coming together talking about big stories. There are thoughts from Saskatchewan with Leslie Kelly and Quebec with Jimmy Zubris, Shane Hewitt in Ottawa. Thank you, my friends. Shane Hewitt and the Night Shift. All right, coming up for us next, we are going to have the conversation with Moshe Lander, the economics of this whole buy Canadian. This is what he does. Is it a kind of deal that works? Is it something that we are following or not following? And what are examples that Canadians need to know when it comes to the government's buy Canadian plan and not following it?
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4: Well, let's hit the slow spot It's the Mercier Bridge from Clermont until you get on the span where there's one lane of counterflow per direction on the Montreal-bound side of the bridge until next Monday at 5 a.m. That's when they'll reopen the early entrance to the outbound Mercier. Now, keep in mind, you have the Victoria Bridge with only one lane open, one direction at a time, noon to midnight, heading to the South Shore, and from midnight to noon, heading to Montreal. This through until, not August 3rd, September 10th. Outbound La Fontaine, 4 minutes via Soudigny East, same deal down the 25 as of Tellier. We'll have some road work coming up tonight over on the Bonaventure, the 10 East between the Carrière-Derec exit and the entrance coming from Chemin des Moulins. One out of two lanes will be shuttered there as of the last, in the next 45 minutes, I should say. And coming up in an hour and 15 minutes to Carrie South, 10 o'clock closure off the top as per usual through to the Jean Talon entrance. Laurentian northbound's Côte Vertu exit is going to be closed at 9 p.m., so just under 15 minutes from now. And the 15 south from the Henri Bourassa exit to the Laurentian Autoroute interchange will have a 10:30 closure for you. We'll hit the West Island and more as the evening progresses. 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I'm Mark Shalhoub. 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
1: You're supposed to buy Canadian things. Actually, I have some friends that if you showed up at a party with a bottle of American wine right now, they would just say no thank you and leave it on the counter. They would just leave it there. Not because they should or whatever, just because that's where their brain is at in all the things. And frankly, I think I agree. I think that every chance we get to support a Canadian business is an important thing that we should do. We should have been doing that all along. And then the government says, buy Canadian. We should be buying Canadian. Is the government following through on that? And some information has kind of come to light that makes you kind of go, well, are we? Moshe Lander is here, all things economics and the smart brain in the room, to talk about exactly this. Are we buying Canadian as per the government? Moshe, it's great to see you.
5: Hello.
1: So are we doing it? Are we following through or are we selling it to the people?
5: Yeah, I don't know that the government is following it. I think one of the things that we've learned over the last 18 months of this elbows up strategy that a lot of Canadians are employing is that buying Canadian is difficult. What exactly does it mean to be Canadian? Is it that it's based in Canada, that it employs Canadian workers, that it has Canadian shareholders? If there are foreigners involved, how much can they be involved? I think that the government is probably misleading Canadians, lying to Canadians when they say that they are buying Canadian. But if I had to sit there and play PR for them, I would say, really, are any of us truly buying Canadian? Even things like where you were saying wine earlier, you know, unless you can tell me from beginning to end that every aspect of that bottle is Canadian made, if it's Canadian grapes, but it's put into an American bottle, does that cease being Canadian wine? Or is it merely the vessel is not Canadian, but the actual essence is?
1: Yeah. Well, I mean, I think wine is such a great example. Your barrels could be American and they could be flavoring that way. You could be supplementing juice with American juice. Moshe, if all I need is a P.O. box somewhere in Canada, right? I mean, that doesn't feel very Canadian to me. Your thoughts?
5: Yeah, I've went to a Celine Dion concert and I've watched SCTV. Therefore, I feel Canadian in my heart. You know, like, I agree with you that it doesn't seem that there's any sort of requirement. I would push back, though, and maybe I'm going to take this in a different direction than where you want, but push me back if you don't like it. I'm kind of frustrated at the idea that why do we need to buy Canadian? You said it earlier on, you know, that you kind of agree with that assessment and cool. I'm all about people choosing what's their best path. But, you know, I work in Montreal and I get frustrated when that government insists that everything that's done by the government has to be with Quebec workers, with Quebec businesses. And look, I get it. You know, patriotism, especially in Quebec, runs very, very high. But if the Quebec business is the best at doing it, you wouldn't need this sort of regulation, whether it's on the books or just a should, to go with the Quebec firm. So what you're effectively doing then is you're taking somebody's tax dollars and saying, well, we could deliver you better quality and or same quality for lower prices. We're going to give you second rate quality and higher prices, so less value for your tax dollars, merely in the name of supporting local. And look, if taxpayers want to do that, then that's totally fine by me. That's democracy. But, you know, where I think that I start to cross my lines and start to get frustrated is, don't tell me you're buying Canadian if you're really not. That's fine. But don't tell me why you need to buy Canadian as an act of patriotism if it's going to cost me more than it otherwise would. You know, I think a lot of Canadians are frustrated with cost of living and affordability issues. And if you're exacerbating these issues by keeping my taxes higher than they otherwise would be, I'd at least like to have a say in how you're using my tax dollars. So, you know, I think that the government feels the need that they have to convey patriotism as part of their behavior. But I don't think that they're telling Canadians that as a side effect, it's costing us more for less.
1: And change the topic, change the clarity is always what I subscribe to. And it's amazing what you start to notice when you pay close attention. I just paid my Hydro One bill, which is Ontario electricity. And so the payment portal is Paymentus, to use a credit card, because I use a credit card, then I pay the fee. And so Paymentus has a big footprint in Canada doing utility bills, but they're not a Canadian company. They're an American company. They're an American stock exchange traded. So Canadians, we can buy stocks. And I don't know the answer to this, but does a Canadian company get a crack at being that provider? Because you can't tell me that there's no Canadian payment providers that could do utility bills.
5: Take something as basic as jaywalking, right? Like, there's a rule on the statute about you shouldn't jaywalk. I'll tell you straight up, if nobody's looking, I'm jaywalking. As long as it's safe and responsible and it's not going to cause an accident. But, you know, if it saves me 20 seconds, I'm not following that law. So, you know, I think if you start putting in here that a certain amount of the content has to be Canadian, a certain amount of the employees have to be Canadian, you have to have a Canadian address, you have to file Canadian taxes, whatever it is, then even an American company is going to say, okay, what is the threshold that we need to get to satisfy this Canadian rule? And so, you know, that's where you start bringing in, you know, the Serena Williams become shareholders of the Miami Dolphins for diversity's sake, right? Does she really care about football? No. But does it check off some boxes that the NFL is trying to create a more broad-based, diverse society? Then sure, let's bring her in for a full half a percentage point in ownership. So, you know, you could end up with these situations then where companies start contorting themselves to satisfy the requirements that the government lays down. And then you get the pushback, you know, our next conversation is going to be, okay, it was within the letter of the law, but it wasn't within the spirit of the law. You might say, that's okay. At least they're making an attempt to try and incorporate Canada in some capacity. My view as an economist is, what efficiency are you sacrificing to try and meet these rules? And to what extent then is it costing us more to try and support these businesses that are trying to meet the rules? I think we're probably, you and I will both agree, is that the issue is certainly one of transparency or lack thereof. And governments are always lacking transparency when it comes to their decision making. They're going to say, hey, you gave us a mandate a year and a half ago at the election. Until 3.5 years from now, we really don't have to answer much as long as the Auditor General signs off on it.
1: Yeah. Isn't that so interesting, right? I mean, it is a PR thing. It's an optics thing, 100%. And there's also the net effect, right? It could be $100,000 cheaper to buy it from another country. But if you're going to employ 10 people, that could be better in the coffers because of income tax alone, right? Like, so there are all kinds of variables to this. I get that part. I find it incredibly off-putting every time an institution or a structure says they're going to do one thing and expects the people to do it when we don't. I also struggle with the fact that I can't go to the grocery store and use a plastic bag. Not that I even want to, but they sell me a poly bag that is actually made from plastic fibers. But my chicken, my cereal, my bread, everything else from the grocery store comes in plastic.

0: American alcohol. That's the way you brought us into the segment, so maybe I'll lead us out there. If the government had left that alcohol on the shelves in the LCBO in Ontario or SAQ or anywhere else in Canada, how many Canadians would have actually bought it? I don't think there's many that would have, right? So we would have said that this is one area where we're not that attached to a California Cabernet. I can go get it from somewhere else. But the moment that you start making those decisions for me, then there's the pushback. Well, wait a second, who allowed you to make this decision as to what I can and can't drink? So it's kind of the same thing here, that when you're encouraging us to go buy Canadian, but then you go ahead and do something different, wait a second then, why are you telling me what I should and shouldn't be doing with my disposable income when you don't seem to be using my income that's funding your taxes and your spending programs to do what you're asking me to do? I can appreciate that that would make anybody crazy and very upset at the thought.
1: I just get so sick of the fact that the government tells us how bad and wrong we are and shame on us for some of the things we do in order to survive. And then they go do exactly the opposite. Moshe Lander, as always, thank you for the time. And I will take you up on that booze combo, by the way.
0: Anytime.
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7: From the National Newsroom of the Canadian Press, I'm Don Mitchell. Public Safety Minister Gary Anansangri is committing to get to the bottom of the arrest of a Canadian in Europe on spy charges. Speaking at an event today, Anansangri says he doesn't want to speculate on the case.
8: What I will say is that the allegations that are that have been made are quite serious. Canadian law enforcement and Canadian authorities are continuously monitoring and will monitor the impact of the work this individual has done.
7: The Belgian Federal Prosecutor's Office said Saturday that a Canadian national of Chinese origin had been arrested on charges of espionage and participation in a criminal organization. Calgary police say they're ending a ground search for an 11-year-old boy who's been missing for 12 days, but insist they will refocus on physical search efforts. Police say efforts on Parker's disappearance will now be focused on specific information such as tips rather than ground searches conducted since his disappearance on July 16th from the Northside neighborhood of Thorncliffe. Acting Staff Sergeant Scott Gooderson stressed search efforts in the case are continuing.
9: I also want to be clear that these decisions are not made lightly. They're based on the investigation to date and the information that we have available to us at the time. I want to stress the investigation remains active. We're not stopping, and we're not going to stop until Parker is found.
7: Gooderson says 99% of children under the age of 12 who are reported missing in the city are actually found. A new study of the planet warming emissions released during Canada's record 2023 wildfires suggests the majority came not from trees, but from soil and peat.
10: The study says it estimates for the first time that about three quarters of those emissions came from burning below ground. It comes as Ontario battles a historic 2026 fire season, with some blazes edging into the carbon-rich Hudson Bay lowlands, the world's second largest peat complex. The findings suggest increasingly intense wildfires are exposing Canada's vast stores of soil and peat carbon. That raises the risk of a climate feedback loop where fires release more planet-warming emissions that help drive further warming. Diana Mussina, The Canadian Press.
7: And Seattle police now believe there were three suspects involved in last night's shootout at a food festival near the Space Needle, and one of them is dead. In an update, Assistant Chief of Investigations Nicole Powell says the incident may have been gang-related and that one of three killed is a 19-year-old they believe was one of the shooters. Powell added that a 15-year-old boy is in custody for the shooting and the search is on now for a third suspect.
11: At this point, we believe this could be gang-related. There were two groups firing in the area near the armory during the Bite of Seattle. We believe two of the individuals were associates with each other.
7: Earlier today, a judge ordered the 15-year-old in custody held in juvenile detention for

0: for investigation of firearms violation and first-degree assault. This is the Canadian Press.
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2: Well, you still are losing a bit of time. Outbound LaFontaine Tunnel is what we would normally be telling you, and that's really less than usual. It's 4 minutes via Soudigny East, 5 minutes down the 25 as of Tellier. Where it's worse is the Mercier Bridge. That is solid from the Clément entrance through until getting on the span, where there is some moderate resistance heading to Montreal on that inbound side of the Mercier. There's one lane of counterflow traffic per direction until Monday next week at 5 a.m. That's when they'll reopen the early entrance. We have a new player to the construction game. It's the Victoria Bridge. One lane open at a time at the span, and this in one direction at a time. So you have the Montreal-bound Victoria Bridge during the morning rush hour, which usually has two lanes into the city. Well, here's the new normal. For the next little while until September 10th, from midnight to noon, you have one lane only open to Montreal. And from noon until midnight, you have, as is the case now, just one lane open to the South Shore. We'll hit the 20, the 40, to carry and more as the evening progresses road work-wise. Desjardins Insurance isn't new to insurance. 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I'm Mark Shalhoub, your next CJAD 800 traffic reports at 9:15.
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7: Gunfire erupts at the U.S. consulate in Toronto. 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
8: This conversation when life happens. Jessica Morehouse is here. JessicaMorehouse.com. You want to get connected. Author, Everything But Money. Learning about our emotional connection, the stories we tell ourselves about money. And sometimes things come up in our lives that become too good to be true. Opportunities. We might not be prepared for them. So, your kid makes the hockey team. What a great opportunity. Didn't plan for that. I have a vacation I want to go to. My buddy got free tickets to the F1 race. There's all kinds of things that could come up. Jessica Morehouse, when life happens, how do we handle it?
9: I do love that example of didn't expect my kid to get to the continue hockey. You're like, so you really didn't think they were that
8: might
9: good?
8: Not have got into college. You're like,
9: I didn't think they were that good. Oh, shoot.
8: You actually got into university? Poof, you are smart.
9: Oh, didn't expect that. Oops. Life will always happen. And it's really about balancing whether this is a, you know, can't say no opportunity or whether it's one you're like, yeah, you can pass on this. Because again, I think often when these opportunities present themselves, we think like, oh my gosh, this has never happened to me and it'll never happen again. And sometimes that's not true. It's, you know, if someone invites you to a concert, but they're inviting you, but you still have to pay for your ticket, and then the ticket's $300 and you don't have a spare $300 to spend on a last minute concert. Is this something that you want to do potentially to get you into $300 of debt, and then you have to figure out a way, or then you have to say no to something in the future because you've already spent that money?
8: Yeah. So it seems to be there's a threshold on the value, though, right? Like if it's a $300 concert ticket, you're like, okay, well, threshold on the value, it's a $300 concert ticket. But if I said to you, Jess, I got us like pit lane in Monaco, you're my biggest F1 friend, we have full on access to the Ferrari pit in Monaco for the weekend, you got to get yourself there. Like, this is like a $10,000 ticket. But all you have to do is get your flights.
9: All you have to do is get your flights. Yeah.
8: See, this is where the emotion changes, right?
9: Yeah. I mean, not a great example because I'm like, I don't know anything about F1, so I don't know if I'd be the best person to bring. I wouldn't bring me. But but if it was something similar to that, I mean, yeah, you'd basically have to, if you, ideally, what we would all love is to have some cash always in the bank just in case. Now, I wouldn't necessarily call this, oh, this isn't an emergency fund withdrawal situation, because we do actually want to keep that money for an actual emergency. But, you know, if you're saving for a trip or something in the future, then maybe you could be like, maybe I was planning on going to Paris next year, but maybe this is something I need to do immediately. And then I need to push the plans to go to Paris another 6 months or another year. So sometimes it's about compromise. It's always about compromise, actually. It's always about compromise.
8: A bit of a shell game, I guess, right? Like, okay, well, I was going to go to the German Christmas market. So that was kind of fun. I mean, that's going to have to wait a year, and then I'm going to have to do this, and how can I do that? But it doesn't mean that the cash is always available. And it could mean it's the one chance you have to see that, you know, great old Auntie Edna and go to her party. Because she's the F1 fan. I don't know how this story is losing its validity. But you know what I mean? Like, I mean, sometimes the money's not there. And sometimes you're like, you know what? I'm going to live life a little bit and I'm going to do this. Mm-hmm. I mean, we can't always just be like, zero debt. Oh, my God. Whatever you do, like, don't live life. Or should we?
9: But we need to always have in the back of our mind, well, if I don't have the money today, that means that we're borrowing money today to pay for this thing. And we have to pay that money back in the future. So we do need to always think about, well, where is that money coming from? If you're on a very, you know, fixed income, strict budget, and you run the numbers, you're like, yeah, I actually don't know how it's going to take me 6 months to pay this off. Mm-hmm. You also need to think about that when you're thinking about this is an opportunity I can't say no to. Are you also okay saying that this means that I have to put some other plans on pause and have to then add a line item in my budget to pay off my credit card over the next 6 months? That's fine if you're like, yes, I can do that, as long as you recognize that maybe within that 6 months, another opportunity will come, you know, around and you'll want to say yes, but you probably need to say no. So again, it comes down to balance and recognizing, you know, if we're borrowing money for something that we didn't expect, we need to also make plans for how are we going to pay this down? Because what I do see on a day-to-day basis working with clients is they keep saying yes and yes, yes to things and forget the things that they've already said yes to. And then the debt kind of racks up all the yeses that they said. It's good to say yes. I don't want you to, you know, just live and never go out, never have any fun. But we need to make some choices that are good for us now, but also taking care of ourselves in the future.
8: So let's pick a number because we'll make it tangible and make it real. Say it's $200 a month. So it's $2,400 of debt, and you're like, it's $200 a month for the next, you know, 12 months. You go forward in your budget and say, okay, so when I come back, I'm going to have to set aside $200 a month for the next 12 months. And so you kind of go back to that budget in the future and reverse engineer it and say, where's the $200 coming from? And at least do a little bit of prep.
9: Yeah. I mean, yeah, basically I'd say even advancing the trip, and ideally too, you'd have a little budget, you'd have a little spreadsheet so you can see those numbers and easily kind of configure them. Love. That's the ideal situation. Then you can, you know, say, okay, before saying yes, where is this money coming from? Maybe it's, okay, we were saving for a travel. Maybe I'm going to divert those contributions to this and to pay off my credit card. Or, well, you know, I have been spending kind of a lot of money on dining out and doing things in town. Maybe I'm going to also have to kind of rein in that so I can pay for that. And sometimes this is actually a good practice doing this once. And not to say, I'm not trying to encourage you to get into credit card debt at all. But if you've never done it before, it's a good practice to see, is this actually worth it? You go on this amazing trip, you come home, the trip is over now, you got those memories, which is really great, but now for the next year, you're going to be paying $200 per month onto your credit card until it's paid off. At the end of 12 months, you got to really answer to yourself, was that worth it? Or do I wish that maybe I made a different choice, or maybe it was worth it and that's great, but maybe next time you want to be more prepared and start saving $200 per month so then you're ready for the next opportunity that arises.
8: Have you ever tried this? And this actually isn't a money thing, but it's a dream thing. So I think part of your everything about money also kind of leans into the notion that we have all these dreams and things we think we want to do.
9: Yeah.
8: And if you wrote down everything on your bucket list, like everything, everything, like I want to buy an airplane, like everything on your bucket list, And then you broke it down to, if you just did one thing a year for the rest of your life, you're going to live to your 90. Mm-hmm. You've got 40 years left, 50 years left on your life. And if that means that you have, that means you have 50 things on your bucket list and one big ticket thing a year for 50 years without taking a year off, then you look at that list of 50 and you're like, okay, but I'm not even actually going to make all 50 because, you know, someone's going to get sick or my kid's going to get married or whatever's mm-hmm. happening. So I got to peel five off there. Now you're like 45 things in 50 years. And then you start to just look at the list. That helps you refine, oh, what actually matters to me in this list? Mm-hmm. And you have to make some hard choices.
9: Yeah, I mean, I think it's a really great practice too, if you haven't done this in for a while, because I think a lot of those dreams, those goals are just in our head, writing those things down, actually putting them on paper, and then sitting with it to be like, I wrote that down, but actually on reflection, I don't think I care about that anymore. You know, also our dreams change over time. What I wanted when I was in my 20s is very different than what I want now. And so, yeah, I think it's really important to write a list and, you know, really maybe label them as like, no, this is absolutely something I want to do before I die. And this is secondary. This is kind of third after that, fourth after that, to see what actually does, you know, mean something to you. So if you do get, you know, an out of the blue opportunity to go on a trip or something like that, you can look at your list and be like, it doesn't really match what I actually want. I think I just feel this sense of urgency or maybe this peer pressure to make a decision, but maybe it makes more sense for me to say no, because then it means this amazing trip that I really wanted to go for, you know, years and years and years, this is something I dreamed for, means that I have to delay another 1 or 2 years. Yeah. Do I really want to do that? Maybe not.
8: Plus, I want a snowbird in Hawaii. Plus, I want a brand new car.
9: Yeah.
8: Plus, I need to get a new floor in this house because, oh my God, I mean, this floor is so old and tired.
9: Exactly.
8: Plus, we need a new TV, right? So it's interesting when you really break it down, what mm-hmm. you start to see. When life happens, Jessica Morehouse, Everything But Money. Get connected. Thanks, Jess.

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1: 6 minutes a pop for the outbound LaFontaine Tunnel via Soulignies East and down the 25 as of Taillier. The Mercier Bridge less intense now, but still backing to the Clément entrance until you get on the span, and something cooking at Clément on the 138 East. It's probably prep work for the closure of the 138 East exit to the 20 East, all part of a huge mix of road work tonight. 136 East from Denham Tank to Atataca, normally closed at 10:30. It'll be shuttered at midnight because the 10:30 closure is going to be a lengthy one in terms of kilometers and time to get it into the books. The 136 West from the start at Panette all the way to the Turcotte interchange, that half past 10 closure will be something, so avoid that sector. And you have the 136 East at the end of it from Papineau to Delny, already with 2 out of 4 lanes knocked out. As for the Met East from the Pinef Vio La Cordaire exit to the following entrance, an 11 p.m. closure is slated there. You have the 40 East Côte de Liesse exit, 65, set for closure at 10:30. 40 West from the Ancien Combattant exit to the following entrance will be off limits as of half past 10. You'll be looking at a 20 eastbound closure at Ancien Combattant in 1 out of 2 lanes. But take note on the westbound 20, this one's a doozy. From the 13th to 55th Ave, 2 out of 3 lanes will be knocked out at 11 o'clock. You know, a lot of folks whiz by the 13 when rolling on the 20 west. So this is one to be very cautious about a little bit later. 20 west at Beaconsfield St. Charles sector, 1 out of 2 lanes closed there, as will be the case at the same time, 10 o'clock on the 20 west at the Morgan exit. To carry south off the top, to Jean Talon, yeah, that'll be closed again at 10 tonight. 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I'm Mark Shalhoub, your next CJAD 800 traffic reports at 9:30.
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9: Gunfire erupts at the U.S. consulate in Toronto. 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Tonight on CTV National News, what was revealed about the attack and why a police pursuit was called off. 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
12: Being single is expensive. Also, it's a trap, though. Like, you have to be careful because you can't be in a relationship and go, hey, let's move in together just because it's cheaper. You actually have to like the person. That's a great start, isn't it?
13: Well, yeah, absolutely. I mean, there's no reason to couple up just to save money. That just sounds like awful.
12: So let's create that right there. So this voice is Renee Sylvester Williams. Renee is a journalist and author of The Singles Tax, No-Nonsense Financial Advice for Solo Earners. Now, this can go two different ways. This can go into the singles tax, and we will talk about the taxes, the benefits of the taxes. There's also the things that singles don't get to enjoy, like bulk buying chicken or buying two bags of chips for this discount, but you only buy one bag. Seriously, if you're a single person, maybe a widow or widower, and I think of those folks too in a big way, and you go to the store and you want to save money on potato chips or a steak or whatever, you have to buy enough for more than two people in order to be able to save money. And that in itself is a singles tax too. So where do you want to start?
13: Well, that's actually a really, really great point. Yeah, you can absolutely buy in bulk, but there are a couple of issues with that. I mean, one, are you going to eat it?
12: Fruit and vegetables, like buy two cantaloupes, like...
13: Are you going to eat it in time? Yeah, are you going to eat it in time?
12: Costco discounts. You go to Costco, you buy a giant bag of onions and throw in half of them.
13: Exactly, whatever. So are you going to eat them in time before they spoil? Do you want to eat... Okay, let's say you cook it. Are you going to eat leftovers forever?
12: Forever.
13: Right? And then, you know, there's just the logistical aspects of it, is where are you going to store it? Like, if you are lucky and you have a basement that you can put a deep freezer in, great. Yep. But if you live in a city and you are in... 700 or less square feet, where are you going to put the perishables, right?
12: Yeah, or even the non-perishables for that matter. I mean, good luck, you don't have enough space. Like, these are all singles tax problems. For single people are already paying more in that particular case. And there are some benefits as well. I mean, single tax people, for example, sole proprietor. Your taxes are cheaper.
13: They are. I mean, I don't want it to make it sound like being single is like the worst thing in the world when it comes to your finances. No. Because, you know, one of the things about it is you are the final decision maker about your finances. You don't have to sit
12: completely
13: down.
12: Completely sovereign.
13: you are completely sovereign. You do not have to sit down with somebody else and go, all right, let's just find a compromise on this, right? You can just be like, okay, this is what I want to do. Can I afford this, et cetera, et cetera, et cetera. And you make the decisions. Now, you have to live with those decisions, but you make all your decisions by yourself without having to compromise on what you want due to the opinion or needs or finances of another person. You might have to compromise elsewhere.
12: Another person of whom could be very expensive themselves.
13: Yeah, exactly. So there are some pluses and minuses to it, right? So, you know, yes, the way sort of our tax system is set up, now it's not set up for couples, obviously. Everybody files their taxes individually, but couples benefit, especially after retirement.
12: Especially after retirement. And
13: yeah.
12: So let's start... let's start with the younger single people first, because I think we can finish with the after retirement conversation, because that's a big one. It is interesting to me, and I first of all subscribe to the notion of marriage. I think it's a beautiful thing. I think yes, if you love somebody, do it. I do create the distinction, though, the difference between, and this is maybe the vocabulary might need to change a little bit, that I can go into business with Renee. We can create a corporation and be partners and have shares, and we could do that today. And then we have a contract with the government that we own these shares, and this is how this gets done. What we can't do is I can't go into business with Renee as my life partner unless we get married. And it's the married part that it's basically some sort of government-recognized partnership contract versus getting married as the soulful or faithful exercise that generally goes. I think we should just stop calling it marriage in the eyes of the government, really. I guess that's what I'm saying.
13: Well, the thing is marriage and common law, depending on what province or territory that you are in, does give you tax advantages, right? So, for example, if there is a higher earning partner or spouse, you can do spousal RSPs, right? So the higher earning spouse will put money in the lower earning spouse's RSPs, which is really good, right?
12: That's big advantage, yeah.
13: Huge advantage, right? And then that money belongs to the lower earning spouse, right? The higher earning spouse can't touch that anymore. There's also, you know, things like you can pool all your medical bills and charitable donations and do that as well.
12: Well, because there could be a threshold of you have to spend $1,300 on medical things in order to see the benefit.
13: Exactly. And all of those things. And then there's the fixed cost advantages, right? You know, let's say there's two of you, both of you are working, you know, you can possibly afford, you can split rent, for example, if you're not ready to buy. You know, if the two of you are making, let's say, the median income of $74,000, right? So, oh my God, math, 4 and 4, 8. So let's just say $150,000 because
12: math. Yeah, okay, fair enough.
13: Fair enough, right? Better chance of getting a better mortgage and you can split the costs.
12: Oh, 100%. Right? I mean, it opens up your qualification levels in a way that you becomes attainable to buy a house.
13: Mm-hmm.
12: Income splitting.
13: Mm-hmm.
12: Income splitting obviously is a thing for married couples. It gets better, by the way, if you are shareholders of a company and you are sort of a passive shareholder, or if you're an active director of a company, and the way that you can split income when it comes to dividends, which, by the way, are taxed at a fraction of what you're paying on your income tax.
13: Yep.
12: So, like, isn't this something that everybody should learn? Because, by the way, you and your partner that got your little side hustle, oh, we don't want to have a corporation because we just do it as extra income because it's going to cost me $1,500 to file my taxes. Well, you could save yourself an awful lot of money with all these nuggets that you're talking about.
13: Oh, yeah. And, you know, that's usually, like, in the book, I talk about sort of building out your team of experts. And, you know, if you do actually, you know, you are running a business and you have a certain you hit a certain threshold where it makes sense to incorporate, then yeah, absolutely. Because, you know, you're paying a business tax rate versus a personal income tax rate, which is significantly lower.
12: And the combination of income is like $500,000 of a dividend before you have to change your brackets.
13: Yeah, exactly. Exactly. But yeah, so like those are some of the advantages of it. And, you know, like we talk about income split, especially when you're retired, it drops you into a lower tax bracket. If you are a high earning single, congratulations. But you don't get that advantage. So, you know, you probably have to look at higher charitable donations. You know, hopefully you've maxed out your retirement. It could be depending if you've put money into your RSPs or your TFSAs, depending on how you want your tax deferrals.
12: It's such a corner to be in, because if someone's going, okay, well, I've got a bunch of cash because I've got cash, but then I have to maximize my RSP so I can get the tax rebate, and then the tax rebate can go into my TFSA, but that means I don't have enough to go on my vacation. And you can kind of see the corner that people start to get caught into, and that's where I feel like this gets really unfair quickly.
13: It does. It does, because it's just one income managing everything, right? And not everybody is going to be high earning. So you have to figure out what works for but also, like you said, you know, what edges are you going to cut versus, say, you know, and again, it's not a one for one comparison, right? Because, you know, two people would have, you know, more expenses on certain things, right? But there is that fallback of having another person's income there just in case something happens to yours.
12: Yeah.
13: Right. Okay.
12: So we've got lots to talk about here. And there are three particular topics that I want to learn from Renee. And we're going to continue the conversation. Shane Hewitt in the Night Shift. Renee Sylvester Williams is a journalist. But the author of the book is The Singles Tax, No Nonsense, Financial Advice for Solo Earners. Now, it's not about this is good or this is bad. I think it's kind of what you're saying. Mm-hmm. But what you're saying is that if you're going to do it this way, here's what you're dealing with. And if you're going to do it this way, here's what you're dealing with. Three topics coming up. One is common law. At what point, how can you flip that switch? The other is young people who say, I don't want to get married. We're going to be partners. And the other part is I have divorced or lost my partner. What relationship do I want next? So we'll get all of that and more coming up.
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1: Well, your relationship with the Mercier Bridge for at least another week won't be that hot. It's sluggish on the approach from the Old Whiskey Trench until you get on the span, so it's getting better than what it was early this evening, even mid-evening. Hasn't been a picnic, I'll tell you. And you have the single lane of counterflow on the Montreal-bound side of the span until next Monday, 5 a.m. That's when they'll reopen the early entrance. Hey, Victoria Bridge, my favorite. Really, it is. But it's not going to be until September 10th. You have the following scenario. One lane open, one direction at a time until midnight to the South Shore. And then from midnight to noon, heading to Montreal when they start all over again, South Shore bound. It'll be noon to midnight, 7 days a week in that one open lane at the Victoria. Meantime, 5 minutes for the outbound LaFontaine down the 25 as of Tellier and via the Soudigny East approach. Big closure on the 136 / Ville-Marie West from the start at Penet through both tunnels all the way to the Turcotte interchange at 10:30. That's why they only get around to closing the eastbound side from Denamotang to Atatakana as of midnight. They've already closed a couple of lanes. The end of the 136 from Papineau over to Delormier and to carry south off the top to the Jean Talon entrance will be cordoned off come 10 o'clock. And you already have a closure of the Laurentian North 15 North Côte Vertu Sauvé exit into the books. And at 10:30, it'll be the 15 South from Henri Bourassa's exit to the Laurentian Autoroute that'll be off limits. This week, added on a save on beef, sirloin steak, value packs at $9.99 a pound or $22.02 per kilo. 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
12: All right, Renee is here. Renee Sylvester Williams is a journalist, and the book is The Singles Tax, No-Nonsense Financial Advice for Solo Earners. Should you couple up? Should you get married in the eyes of the government because of income splitting, all of those things? It's almost unfair, the level that solo folks need to go through in order to save money on taxes. Let's start, Renee, with it can be a lot of money saved.
13: It can be, but that is absolutely not the best reason to partner up with somebody.
12: No.
13: I mean, it's a benefit, 100%, yeah. But not the best reason to partner up with somebody. You know,
12: sexy booty is the reason.
13: Yes!
12: Right? You just got to think your partner has the sexiest of all the booties, and you're good.
13: Exactly. You want to be with your partner, and by the way, all of those tax benefits, bonus.
12: That's right.
13: Mm-hmm.
12: Yeah. Why are you with so-and-so? Great booty, tax benefit.
13: Exactly. That's the dream.
12: It's the real life. It's the real life stuff. Okay. Common law versus married in the eyes of taxes. Can you flip that switch of, hey, I mean, I realize upon separation, there's a big part of common law, but is common law as in the eyes of taxes? Can you do that?
13: Super high level, yes. Generally, after a year of living together, you're recognized as common law. And obviously, blanket statement, not all provinces have the exact same thing, right? Like Quebec could be different from Ontario and all of those things. But generally speaking, yes. Yes, there are similar tax benefits for being common law and being married. And, you know, I'll just ballpark it in Ontario. Mm-hmm. So, yeah.
12: Okay. Prenups and marital contracts can help a lot if you're worried about the money part. So that's
13: absolutely,
12: probably something.
13: Absolutely.
12: Right? Keep that in mind.
13: Yeah. So I would say,
12: I don't want to get married because of the money. Well, just do the contract. It's not going to cost much.
13: A cohabitation agreement solves a lot of issues.
12: Yeah. Okay. Young people saying, this is my partner. It's not my girlfriend. It's not my boyfriend. It's my partner now because we're not going to get married because we're rebels.
13: You know what? Everybody has defines their relationships differently. My entire thing is if you're going to do that, just make sure you've got paperwork in place. You know, things like a cohabitation agreement, especially if one person has bought property and is another person has moved in. Always good to have a cohabitation agreement. When I bought my place, my accountant brought that up to me, and he says, if anybody ever moves in, you should get a cohabitation agreement. It will protect your assets. Right, so that's always a good one. And then, of course, things like having a will and estate plan, especially, right, where you can lay out sort of, you know, your wants for your assets and make sure that your partner is involved as well. Because the thing is, if you don't have a will and you die in intestate, the province's guidelines usually apply with how your assets are divided.
12: Yeah. Well, I mean, the reality is, wouldn't you rather have your best friend or partner make those decisions on your behalf, not your weird Uncle Steve, right?
13: Yeah, exactly. Especially if you're not close to your family. You want your partner to, you know, have power of attorney over you for you for health.
12: Yeah. Okay, so the hard one is divorced people, I'll never do that again. And then there's the widowed people that have said, well, look, I mean, I'm this old. How much time do I have? Is it worth it? Should I do whatever? This is where the belief systems really kind of settle in and change because we, at this point, we're bringing our baggage.
13: Well, it depends, right? Like, if you find love after you've already experienced it in a relationship, more power to you. And again, it goes back down to planning. Right? Like you may want to be in a relationship, but you may not want to live together. for example, or you do, more power to you, make your own decisions. But it just comes down to the paperwork again, right? To make sure that you are protected, right? That what you have and what you want is put down on paper. So should you lose physical or mental capacity, or you pass away, the person that you've designated as POA or your executor can just pull out the plan and just read the plan and just go.
12: It's interesting that you say that, because, you know, it does come back to paperwork. It's one thing, maybe this is the distinction, it's one thing to talk about it with your partner and say, hey, I'm all in, champ, I like your booty. But it's another thing to say, oh, in the eyes of the government, I like your booty is not justification or evidence, right? Like, we have to remember, we're dealing with a government that has a structure, and if you want to take advantage of the tax breaks because of it, like, you are giving away money if you don't do the proper paperwork. If you don't do it in the eyes of the government, I think it's safe to say you are giving money away. Now, how you define your relationship, that part's up to you. But if you want to take full advantage of it, you're going to have to find a way to define your relationship and then do the paperwork workability inside the eyes of the government. Is that probably a better summary?
13: That's probably a better summary. Like, if you are in a relationship, that is probably the best summary to do this. But if you are single, and again, like you said, you know, people can be single. You are single before you get into your first relationship. You're single when you, if and when you break up. You're single if you're divorced. You're single if you're widowed. Some people choose not to be in a relationship. But fundamentally, whatever state that you are in, it is always good to make sure that you've got your paperwork and take advantage of whatever benefits you're entitled to at whatever state of life you're in.
12: And read. Yeah. It is quite amazing. I don't know if I understand anymore how somebody can just file their taxes and hope that their pension's going to take care of them in 30 years. If you've pulled that off, I would love to talk to you, because that's amazing.
13: You'll have to talk to me in 30 years then.
12: Yeah, right? Because, I mean, like, if that's the case, but I mean, when you're investing or buying a house, or when you're, you know, partnered up and taking care of taxes, and my buddy Chad gave it to me recently, and I said, I've really got to learn this stuff. And I have baggage on it, because there was one time in my business I bought a computer. And for me, $2,000 is a lot of money. And it was a nice computer, and I waited to Boxing Day for a Boxing Day sale. I found out a year later that if I had only waited five more days until the new tax year started, there was an incentive from the government to upgrade technology, and I would have received a tax write-off for the entire value, not just the expense value, and it would have saved me over $1,000. I that was the day that I said, I need to learn more about these things. And my buddy Chad just went the other way with me. He said, you know what? He says, it's time that you stop that. It's time that you surround yourself with good people that can give you the advice that you need. And that goes back to exactly how you started this, Renee.
13: It does. I mean, okay, so $1,000 is a lot of money, and I'm really, really sorry that happened, and hindsight is a pain. But yeah, that's kind of one of the reasons why I say build a team, because, you know, part of my job is to read the budget and pull that out and understand it and use it in my work. But not everybody has the time to do that. You've got other things on the go. But if you have somebody, you can be like, hey, you know what? And you are looking to buy a computer for your business like you did, and talk to them about it. They may know, they may not know. It all depends on how well that incentive came out in the media.
12: Yeah, and you, I mean, look, I mean, you surround yourself with the people surround yourself, and you tell them, look, you have to, this is where the responsibility and accountability comes in, right? Like, you need to tell them, like, we need to do this properly, so research this stuff. I need you to know.
13: Exactly.
12: And if they're not going to do the research, they're like, I've got it all figured out. Well, you're probably doing business with the wrong person.
13: More than likely, yeah, exactly. So prepare as much as you can, I think, is what it boils down to.
12: It's amazing stuff. It's really great. And I it's made me rethink. This conversation has made me rethink an awful lot about how do you go about it? Which way does it go? How do you save and maximize? And just think of all everybody that you know that doesn't sit and talk about money with their partner, really. Like, everyone's got their income, and then they kind of like, I pay for this and she pays for that. But you don't really know, like, oh, by the way, how much money do you have in your savings account? Oh, I've got $27. Oh, really? How much do you have? I've got $11,000. Like, couples don't talk about this stuff, and we really need to start there, and all this sort of unfolds.
13: Yeah, I'm a big believer in more people talking about money in general. Like, I'm not saying that, you know, we go up to each other, introduce ourselves, and then reveal our salaries because, okay, weird. If you are in a couple, just having that kind of transparency can help both of you achieve your goals, whatever they may be.
12: Yeah. Yeah, hard. Jimmy Carr says it. Hard conversations now, easy conversations later.
13: Exactly.
12: Very good. Renee Sylvester Williams, The Singles Tax, No Nonsense, Financial Advice for Solo Earners.
13: Thank you.
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1: The heat causes some impatience, especially when you're dealing with some road work. Over at the Mercier Bridge approach, outbound Clemmie entrance, we've got a crash involving four vehicles. And its backing is the approach to the outbound Mercier to the old Whiskey Trench. So this entrance at Clemmie heading towards the outbound Mercier, really a non-factor, even though there are four vehicles involved in that accident. Use it over at the inbound Mercier once you're on the MTL side from the Clemmie exit to St. Patrick just before Ville-Saint-Pierre. That is in slow-mo as they're getting set to close the exit to the 20 East off the 138 East. How about the Victoria Bridge? You need to know about this, folks. You are only given access to one lane in one direction at a time. So right now, it's heading to the South Shore until midnight. Then that lane will be heading to Montreal at the Victoria Bridge from midnight to noon. Same story, 7 days a week through September 7th. La Fontaine, 5 minutes via Sudigny East, 7 minutes down the 25 as of Sudigny. Top of the hour, they'll close to carry south off the top to the Jean Talon entrance, already closed. 15 North's exit for Côte-Vertu. 20 West will have a single lane closure out in the West Island at both St. Charles and Morgan. 40 West at Ancien Combattant will be completely closed as of 10:30. 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
9: 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This is Omar Sechidina. Tonight on CTV National News, what was revealed about the attack and why a police pursuit was called off. 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
12: When life happens, how does life happen for you? My goodness. It seems like it happens a little bit differently for everybody. Leslie Kelly had a great story about how life happened to Leslie as she went at a hotel outside the room with a towel on, got locked out, had to go to the front desk, and a busload of hockey players showed up. Sometimes life just happens, and sometimes you get locked out of something. But it just down the road, it's a good story, you know? We shared a bunch of those on the show. Shane Hewitt in the Night Shift. Three things we learned today. There's a long list of things with the life happens. Ryan O'Donnell's elevator broke after 2 days of working, after being down for 3 months. So, you know, life sometimes happens. In fact, we did have the conversation with our Monday group. Jimmy Zubris and Leslie Kelly were here, and we did have a conversation that was beyond stuck in a towel outside the hotel room, inside the lobby. And it was about the Gordie Howe Bridge. I shared how important it was to get it open, and then the Gordie Howe family getting across it first.
10: Yeah, absolutely. So Gordie Howe was born and raised only an hour from where I live. And so to see this project and know that his family is involved in part of the event and how this will help, you know, us right now and then so many generations with trade and the infrastructure, like this, it's a good news story to me.
12: Jimmy, is this one of those great examples of how life was so different 12 years ago or whatever when they started building the bridge than it is today?
11: Well, you know, just to tell you how sometimes politics makes strange bedfellows, when somebody like me who would probably never vote conservative, I'm not saying never, I've voted for certain members of my faith, but who would support Stephen Harper in most cases, now goes back and says, hey, Stephen Harper made a pretty good deal back then, and this was a pretty good move. So what's good, what was not good one day is good the next day. I mean, this is a, you know what, at one point we got to look at the deal that the Prime Minister made. We're not even sure of what it is. But I think the important thing is for the tradespeople, for the truck drivers and everything, I think it's important that the bridge is open. And great move having Mr. Elbows Up, be the, his family, be the first one across, right?
12: Jimmy Zubris, Leslie Kelly, Monday Study Panel. Entire conversation is on Shane Hewitt and the Night Shift, the podcast for you, available on the iHeart app. Great place to get it. In fact, we continued the conversation from Canada and the government following along on Buy Canadian and all things pro-Canada. And they're not doing it, it would appear. At least they don't have the rules in place to protect the companies that they do business with as being Canadian. Moshe Lander was on. We talked about buying Canadian from the perspective of the federal government.
14: I think one of the things that we've learned over the last 18 months of this elbows up strategy that a lot of Canadians are employing is that buying Canadian is difficult. What exactly does it mean to be Canadian? Is it that it's based in Canada, that it employs Canadian workers, that it has Canadian shareholders? If there are foreigners involved, how much can they be involved? I think that the government is probably misleading Canadians, lying to Canadians when they say that they are buying Canadian. But if I had to sit there and play PR for them, I would say, really, are any of us truly buying Canadian? Even things like where you were saying wine earlier, you know, unless you can tell me from beginning to end that every aspect of that bottle is Canadian made, if it's Canadian grapes, but it's put into an American bottle, does that cease being Canadian wine? Or is it merely the vessel is not Canadian, but the actual essence is? I'm kind of frustrated at the idea that why do we need to buy Canadian? You said it earlier on, you know, that you kind of agree with that assessment, and cool. I'm all about people choosing what's their best path. But I work in Montreal, and I get frustrated when that government insists that everything that's done by the government has to be with Quebec workers, with Quebec businesses. And look, I get it. You know, patriotism, especially in Quebec, runs very, very high. But if the Quebec business is the best at doing it, you wouldn't need this sort of regulation, whether it's on the books or just a should, to go with the Quebec firm. So what you're effectively doing then is you're taking somebody's tax dollars and saying, well, we could deliver you better quality and or same quality for lower prices. We're going to give you second rate quality and higher prices, so less value for your tax dollars, merely in the name of supporting local.
12: Well, and it's a good argument, too. Moshe Lander there with, well, you know, if we're paying more for it, it's not as good quality. Should it be forced to be Canadian? Shane Hewitt and the Night Shift. There you go. Three things we learned today ends with Handy Andy Barrar and some DIY for at home. Let's make life a little bit easier. Ryan O'Donnell, you've moved in with your fiance. You've lost your Sundays. You had to put your Lego away and decorate like an adult. Do you use the dishwasher all the time and do your rinse or dishes? These are real conversations.
7: I will almost never hand wash a plate. It's the only thing. I will hand wash everything else, but I will never hand wash a plate. It just goes in there and I... forget.
12: We talked about new dishwashers with Handy Andy Barrar.
15: I want to talk about Shane. Are you a dishwasher guy? Do you use a dishwasher or do you hand wash?
12: Come on. How much time do you think I got?
15: Okay, so that answers that
12: dishwasher
15: question.
12: Dishwasher guy.
15: Well,
12: I put everything in the dishwasher. In the dishwasher.
15: You would, I'm sure. Yeah. Now, here's another question I have. Do you rinse before you put in? Are you a scraper or a rinser? Like, do you rinse it underwater before you put it in?
12: I have one of those little catcher filters in my sink, so if there's stuff on it, I don't care. If there's chunks on it, I rinse off the chunks.
15: Okay, but what about scraping? Then do you scrape stuff off first?
12: Well, if it's chunks, I guess I use the water pressure to do the scraping.
15: I looked into the science of what is better, dishwasher or hand washing for the environment. And it turns out that dishwashers win. And the reason why is they reuse the same water multiple times. And most of the energy used by, for washing dishes goes towards heating water. And so modern dishwashers will do that more efficiently because it's reusing that hot water than if you were to do it by hand. So the big thing is you're not, with these modern day dishwashers, you're not supposed to pre-rinse your dishes. They're actually designed to have a rinse feature, but you are supposed to scrape off the food and load them directly into the dishwasher. And, you know, it's funny because my parents have a dishwasher, but they got one back in the 90s. And back then, people used to always rinse them before they put it in. But the technology has gotten better, but their habits have stayed back into the 1990s. So I still watch, and I'm like, if you're rinsing it, you might as well just wash the dish at that point.
12: Yeah, you almost washed it at this point.
15: You've pretty much done, yeah. But it's funny how people's habits can stick with them for years. But yeah, when it comes to, you know, by hand, you typically end up using more water. And this is one of those takeaways where doing less work can actually be better for the environment. So if you have a dishwasher, make sure you use it.

0: there. I don't know why you even pay for music in today's world when you got the iHeart app. And grab ours as well. If you want to do me a favor, Shane Hewitt and the Night Shift podcast, share one of the episodes with a friend who you think might really dig that. That would be pretty awesome. Subscribe to it and more. If this is the end of the line for you today, appreciate you being here. You're sticking around. We got more to come. Hang on.
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5: From the National Newsroom of the Canadian Press, I'm Don Mitchell. Authorities are beginning to tally the damage from blazes around a southern interior community in BC that has destroyed homes and other structures. A photograph provided by BC Wildfire Service today appeared to show most of Clinton intact, with smoke still shrouding the forested slopes surrounding the village, about 350 kilometers northeast of Vancouver. Clinton Mayor Roland Stankey said an assessment crew would be in the village today and tomorrow to survey the extent of the destruction. The complex of fires threatening Clinton and surrounding areas continues to burn out of control, with the Pear Lake and 59 Creek blazes merging over the weekend to span more than 630 kilometers. An evacuation order from the Thompson-Nicola Regional District now covers about 650 properties on both sides of Highway 97 from Kelly Lake to north of 70 Mile House, in addition to properties in Clinton. Meanwhile, French President Emmanuel Macron urged fire crews to stay strong as they continued Monday to battle a monster wildfire in southwest France. Macron visited a coordination center in the Gironde region near Bordeaux, hearing how the blaze raging since last week has been wildly unpredictable. Crews say it has transformed at times into a self-feeding firestorm and forcing 220,000 people to flee their homes. ABC's Marcus Moore is in France, and he has more.
6: In France, the fires in Gironde, home to the famed Bordeaux wine region, have already scorched an area four times the size of Paris. Rebecca Pampon, on vacation in the region with her two kids, forced to shelter in place after the entire town evacuated while they were asleep.
7: I didn't know what was going on. I just thought I needed to get away.
6: France's interior minister announcing the fire has stopped growing, but is still out of control.
5: Canada's public safety minister is acknowledging that espionage allegations against a Canadian in Belgium are quite serious.
8: The Belgian Federal Prosecutor's Office has said a Canadian national of Chinese origin has been arrested on charges of espionage and participation in a criminal organization. The suspect was not named, but worked as an intern at NATO's Supreme Headquarters Allied Powers Europe. Public Safety Minister Gary Anandasangari has committed to get to the bottom of the arrest. He says he does not want to speculate, but adds officials will look into whether the suspect has done any work for agencies in Canada. Jason White, the Canadian Press.
5: And finally, traffic was flowing on the opening day of the Gordie Howe International Bridge, despite months of controversy over financial aspects of the project. Canada held a ceremony last week to set up the opening of the crossing over the Detroit River, but it wasn't a joint celebration with the United States. That was canceled over Washington's recent threat of new tariffs on Canadian goods. Canada subsequently agreeing to make some adjustments concerning the sharing of revenues on the Gordie Howe Bridge. Prime Minister Mark Carney later said he would have been more clear about the terms of the deal, as conservative critics accused the PM of bending to the administration under Donald Trump. This is the Canadian Press.
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9: They're closing to Carey South, off the top through the Jean Talon entrance. As a result, the left lane on the approach to the Carey Circle on the westbound Met is locked, and that's why it's busy from just about the Stinson entrance. 40 East at the Côte de l'Est entrance, right side incident partially obstructing the center lane. Outbound, Mercier Bridge has cleared out, but they're putting the finishing touches to the cleanup operation

0: or vehicle accident in the Clermont entrance heading towards the outbound Mercier. Meantime, other routes around town in good shape for you. Big closures both sides of the Ville-Marie westbound. Take note from the start at Penet through both tunnels all the way to the Turcotte interchange as of 10:30. That's why it'll take until midnight before they force you off the eastbound side at the De La Montagne Saint-Jacques exit, with the closure stretching all the way to Ottawa. We do have plenty of work on the 20 and the 40 that we'll get to in our next two reports. Right now, though, Desjardins Insurance isn't new to insurance, and that's reassuring. 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
2: The Quebec government and the union representing 3,500 paramedics have reached a tentative labor agreement. The deal comes after more than 3 years without a contract and follows over a year of strike action.
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5: I received a message from somebody who had reached out at shanehewitt.ca. His name was Brad. It says this: my wife heard your program previously. You and a friend were discussing sunburns, and there was no awareness to the serious health risks caused by sunburns. It would be a very valuable public service if you brought in a dermatologist on your program. Thank you, Brad. And so sunburns, skin in particular, and the impacts of the sun, is exactly why Ivan Litvinov is here. And Ivan is here to help us understand a bunch of things. Sunburns, the skin, the sun, sunscreen on the list too. Ivan, how are you?
6: Thank you, Shane. I'm doing very well. Happy to be here.
5: How is the land of Doctor of Skin Things?
6: Yeah, no, there's always plenty of work for us. People are unfortunately exposing to the sun. People prefer to be tanned. You know, 50% of the population wants to be tanned. The Canadian winters are long. The summers are short. People are enjoying the festivals, the outdoors. They're sun tanning, sun burning. They're competing for the tan. And that, unfortunately, ultimately always results in increased skin cancer rates. Now, more than 1 in 5 Canadians are going to be affected by skin cancer. Melanoma rates are on the rise. And, of course, people are also aging much faster. They are photoaging. You know, they're developing wrinkles, blotches that are all driven by the sun as opposed to the age alone.
5: When you and your other doctor friends of different disciplines get together, do you dermatologists all giggle and snicker in the corner and laugh and go, we're the most important. Our organ is the biggest in the body. All these other doctors, pff, you and your little problems.
6: Not at all. It's the opposite. We're always trying to get a little bit of focus and attention. Dermatology is the forgotten child in medicine, unfortunately. We're always under-resourced compared to some other specialties. So, no, we're humble servants to the population. It's hard to reach us. And the dermatology waits lists across the country are sometimes as high as 2 years. Definitely here in Quebec, it's over 110,000 people waiting to see a dermatologist in the province.
5: Wow.
6: With only 200 public dermatologists. So no, our message is, you know, we're talking about how there is great awareness of cancer campaigns, be it in breast cancer, colorectal cancer, you know, smoking cessation campaigns. But unfortunately, as you've highlighted, and I think Brett highlighted, there is lack of awareness of how sun, and particularly UV exposure, can impact your health. And I do always remind people that UV exposure, sun exposure, is at the same level as benzene, asbestos, some of those really dangerous carcinogens, where there is really no safe exposure levels for our population.
5: Yeah, which is fascinating, because the thing is the sun does do you good. Mm-hmm. Except at the same time, like, you can't go stick your face into a box of asbestos and go, endorphins. Right.
6: Exactly.
5: Like, so this is the catch 22, because we have this this draw to it. I think soulfully plus, you know, physically, our physiology, we get drawn to it because it feels great. It does our body good. The UV part of it, not good. At the same time, a false sense of security around all of it. So tell me about some of the good things the sun does for us.
6: Yeah, so let's unpack all of this. So we are evolutionarily programmed to, you know, work with the sun, right? Every single creature on planet Earth, and humans are no exception, rely on the sun for a variety of things. So the sun is essential for us. Without the sun, historically, our ancestors would get rickets and die. So it is much safer for humans to be in a cave where predators cannot get to them, but that's not a solution. So evolutionary, the mechanism have developed where when sun hits our skin and starts to damage our DNA, in response to this very damage of the DNA by UV rays, we produce melanin, which pigments our skin, but also at the same time endorphins, so natural opioids. Every Canadian knows this. You know, when you get to a southern destination or when the first sun hits in spring, you get outdoors, you get, you know, a boost of energy, you feel good. So sun is addictive, make no mistake. So and this is evolutionary program for the humans to get some sun, but we over-tan. We tan way more than we need to have physiologically needs for it. The second thing, which is more important for adolescents, is sun is actually regulating our sexual behaviors. It's not just for humans. It's every human, every mammal on Earth. You know, just think about dogs in heat in the spring. Sun regulates the entire hormonal axis, hypothalamus, gonadal, sexual axis, and romantic passion. So it's actually been shown in humans and in other animals that it's actually more important for a female to get tanned. It's much more exposure, much more important for female to be UV exposed than for a male to be UV exposed in order for romantic passion to take place. Maybe this is why inherently, you know, we're drawn to models on magazines and so forth being tanned. So sometimes when I talk about sun and I try to say, okay, well, you're not going to be living until 40. Hopefully you'll be living until 80, 90, 100 years old. And we want to age gracefully. And I talk about sun protection. It's like I'm fighting evolution with pamphlets, right? So we need to achieve much deeper level of understanding for folks, you know, because there is this desire for suntan. People want the tan. People want the UV light. And they're always asking, what's a safe way to get UV exposure and to get a tan? Well, it's like looking for a safe cigarette. There is no such thing as a safe cigarette. It just doesn't exist. Yes, sun is addictive. Yes, sun regulates our sexual behavior and romantic passion. Yes, you need some sun for vitamin D synthesis, or you can take vitamin D supplements, but it's also very important to achieve this deep level of understanding and focus on your long-term goals of looking healthy, looking younger, not aging as fast, not getting 10, 15 skin cancers later in life, and therefore enjoying the outdoors. I want every Canadian to go out and enjoy the outdoors, do all the outdoors activity, but protect yourself sufficiently so you don't get a suntan and that you definitely don't get a burn.
5: So if we want to protect ourselves, mm-hmm. Sunscreen is such a hot topic these days. I want to start from the place of sunscreen being good for you or bad for you, because we've seen, this is the deceptive part, right? You have these sort of homebrew type of things where people say this is good, but what those don't have is they don't have some real chemicals in them. And some of the sunscreen companies over the course of time have been including some really nasty chemicals, which could be a lot worse for you than some of the other things that it's protecting you from. But then you have some that are doing a good job, that are bringing in some pretty good sunscreens that are balanced in all the things. How do we as non-doctors and non-chemists migrate through that part, Dr. Ivan, so we can make sure we have a sunscreen that protects us, but we're not using something that's bad for us?
6: Absolutely. So like everything else in our industries, over the years, things were actually only getting better and safer. We've been actively getting rid of anything that can cause allergy, that can cause irritation. There, 5 years ago, there's been an uncovering that there was some contamination of sunscreen, but other also household products with benzene. So there's been real push to get rid of all benzene, which is a contaminant in the production line. So if anything, sunscreens are getting better and safer. So, and when we talk about sunscreens, there's two categories. There is a mineral sunscreen, and then there's organic sunscreen. So if someone wants to be as safe as possible, you know, literally this is what we recommend for babies 6 months and older, and this is what I use on my face, copious amounts, is to use physical blockers, meaning mineral sunscreen, meaning zinc oxide, titanium dioxide. It does leave you white, pasty appearance. For women, we're adding iron oxide, so it's like a foundation. It looks basically just like a nice makeup, and it will protect from the sun. But at the same time, it doesn't absorb, doesn't mess with your endocrine system or chemicals, doesn't go into the salmon that we eat, doesn't kill marine life. And if you want to sun protect a baby, this is the way to go. But think about sunscreen just like clothing. You know, you need a suit, you need a sports gear suits or other things, right? So you need multiple different strategies. So at the same time, you know, there is organic sunscreen. So if you go into a wedding, you may reach out for an organic sunscreen that is endorsed by the Canadian Dermatology Association. So it's been tested. And you want to put it on without, so you don't have this white, pasty look on your face. So you can try different types of sunscreen. You can see which one is more agreeable to your skin and use it. But I want to highlight that sunscreen is the least effective method of sun protection. And so therefore, we need to discuss more effective measures.
5: Yeah.
6: Like protective clothing, etc.
5: Well, we did some work on that last summer, and I'm going to bring some of that to the table. We're going to get more here. Dr. Ivan Litvinov is joining us now. Thanks to Brad's email from ShaneHewitt.ca asking about sunscreen and a dermatologist to help us understand. We'll be right back. Shane Hewitt in the Night Shift.
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0: Good evening. Looking at our jam cams, 40 West, right after the DeCary interchange, right at the tail end of it as you're coming from DeCary North. Looks like there's a disabled vehicle, or is he part of mobile maintenance? We do have an incident on the flip side of the Côte d'Liesse entrance in the center lane on that eastbound side of the 40. DeCary South is closed off the top to the Jean Talon entrance. You'll have the westbound 136 shuttered from the start of Penet all the way to the Lucien Lallier entrance come 10:30. No, I said the Lucien Lallier entrance, right? No, it's not that. That's the usual closure. They're going even further, all the way to Turcotte. So from the start of Penet on the 136 west through both tunnels, all the way to Turcotte. That's a 10:30 start, which is usually when they force you off the eastbound Ville-Marie at De La Montagne. But since that westbound closure is so lengthy in terms of its setup, they're only going to do the eastbound Ville-Marie closure from De La Montagne to Attakan as of midnight. 20 west at St. Charles and Morgan, one out of two lanes closed. Coming up in the next little while, you'll have the 20 west at Highway 13 through to 55th Avenue with two out of three lanes knocked out. 40 west at Ancien Combattant will be closed, and the 20 east at Ancien Combattant will have one out of two lanes shut. Drive legendary Quattro. Audi owners can lease the 2026 Audi Q7 from 0.8% and receive $5,500 in Audi credits. I'm Mark Shalhoub, the next JD 800 transport.
7: Gunfire erupts at the U.S. consulate in Toronto. This is Omar Sechidina. Tonight on CTV National News, what was revealed about the attack and why a police pursuit was called off. Full details tonight at 11, also on Crave and at ctvnews.ca.
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5: Dr. Ivan Litvinoff is here. Sunscreen and skin health is the conversation. Before we went to the break, there are natural sunscreens. There are the chemical-based ones. The doctor says that the good news is things are getting better and better over the course of time. There are better ways, though. And we did a conversation with Dr. Samantha Yamin, who's actually a neuroscientist, but she's Science Sam. She does all things science and science learning, and helped us understand a year ago that different kinds of clothing and the flowing of the clothing was more impactful than the color and all that stuff. So, Ivan, you had said that there are better ways to sunscreen than just applying chemicals. And let's talk about that, because there, after we do the clothing, I want to do the false sense of security of sunscreen part. So what do we need to know about clothing?
6: Yeah, so this is actually what I rely on most and foremost for my sun protection needs. So we need to be cognizant that the sun is more intense, most intense between 10 and 2. And so when you get out, just seek shade in that particular time. And then also use sun protective clothing. So any kind of opaque clothing, so doesn't need to have a SPF rating. You don't need to go buy something fancy and expensive in a sporting goods store. Any opaque clothing that you will pick up, stretch it a little bit as if it's curving your body, look at the sun. If the sun is not getting through, you are well sun protected. Imagine taking a pair of jeans, you know, or a jeans short and looking at the sun. You're not going to see the sun. So you're getting very good sun protection from something like this. Okay. So, and yeah, so we should use sun protective clothing, you know, some of those hats with wide brims or, you know, something that protects your neck, etc. And then only use sunscreen on areas that are not protected by the clothing, such as, you know, your hands and your face. And frankly, if you worry about vitamin D in the summer month, you know, you can expose your hands and your face for like, you know, 10, 15 minutes, which is more than sufficient physiologically to make all the vitamin D you need in a day. But the rest of the skin, put this fashionable rash guard sun protective clothing. You can buy them online or just go to the store, look for opaque clothing.
5: Well, here's what we're going to do, you and I. We're going to take the material that's in my socks, and based on my pasty white feet and my sock tan lines, we're just going to wear whole socks up over our ears, and we will be fully sun protected, because my feet are so white compared to anything else on my body. It must be working very, very well for me. Okay, false sense of security. We go put sunscreen on, we think we're protected, and often we get it really, really wrong, no?
6: Yeah, you're right. I mean, it starts from the desire to tan. Right. So there's nothing healthy about tan. Your DNA is getting damaged. Sunburn is worse. You know, even one sunburn nearly doubles the risk of skin cancer for someone later in life. So sunscreen is just one of the parts of sun protection. So think about if we talked about road safety and the only thing we talked about, seatbelts. So you put the seatbelt, but you're drunk, you're driving over the speed limit, you have a cell phone in your hand. Are you safe? You're absolutely not safe, even though you got a seatbelt on. The same thing here. So you really should be targeting not to tan. If you are not tanning at the end of the day, at the end of the week, then you're doing your job right. So people put thin layer of sunscreen in the morning, and then they go out and they tan and they burn and they feel protected, right? They have this false sense of security, which is provided by this sunscreen application. And of course, you know, if you're using sunscreen, you should reapply after 2-3 hours, and more often if you are bathing or doing water activities or sweating. So this is the problem. This is resulting in sunscreen paradox, where actually people who use sunscreen are the ones who are tanning more, the ones who are burning more, and unfortunately are the ones who are also getting more skin cancers later in life. So don't over rely on sunscreen. Focus on other methods of sun protection and sun avoidance.
5: Is this too simple of a notion? Because I know that some people who use minimal sunscreen, they just put on a little bit, they put it on, whatever, they go out in the sun. You tend to see them withdraw into the shade. They're like, okay, that's enough. And then as opposed to the other people, they bathe themselves in sunscreen. Mm-hmm. They're out there all day. They maybe don't reapply and they feel like they've got this suit of armor on. It's almost like, is that the mentality that it's almost like the ones who do a little bit, they can feel it. They know that, okay, I'm done, versus the other folks that are out there being the sunshine warriors?
6: So again, if you're using sunscreen as a permission to tan, that's the problem, right? So you historically, you underapply, it's patchy, you spray quickly, you think you're protected. You know, it's not going to work. So again, the key thing is at the end of the day, you should not tan, you should not burn, and put enough sunscreen so that you achieve this goal. But otherwise, do enjoy the outdoors. I absolutely want people to get outdoors. I don't want to get people to sit indoors.
5: So what's your takeaway generally when you see this every day? Like, what's one thing that we grossly misunderstand in all of this? Because everything that we have said here is sort of the same thing that we have said forever. And you said you're trying to, you know, fight with pamphlets. We don't seem to get it. We don't seem to pay attention to it. And kids today are talking about what's the UV before they go outside so they can get the good sunshine, get the good tan. So social media is not helping.
6: Yeah, max tanning, right? No, you're absolutely right. It's a cultural shift that we need, right? So we, you know, certain cultures like Asian cultures prioritize pale skin, which is appropriate. It's a healthy skin. This is how you're supposed to be. In our culture, we all looking for this sun-kissed tan, you know, sun-kissed skin. It's synonymous to us with wealth, affluence, you know, all the positive qualities. So that's where we're getting the message wrong. The goal is not to seek a tan. There's no such thing as a safe tan. There's no such thing as a safe cigarette. So you know, we really should be cognizant that every time sun is hitting our face, it's damaging our DNA, it's damaging our skin, the cells are dying. It's worse when the cells are not dying, then they stay or stick around to produce cancers. And that's the fear that what I'd like to for us to think about every time we're in the sun. And you're right, in the Canadian lakes, people go, they put a little bit of patches of sunscreen on the back and they fry and they burn. So that's not the way to go. And also to be cognizant of all the evolutionary drivers of sun exposure. You've mentioned our kids. This is very important. Our research has shown that our sun protection actions in children, you know, go along pretty decently until about the age of 14. After the age of 14, when children establish their own independence, our sun protection measures drop dramatically. And at the age 18, 19, our children and adolescents start to use tanning beds, which is, again, not healthy, not great. And of course, trying to talk to teens saying, listen, you got to sun protect, you got to worry about skin cancers and sun damage that will happen 20, 40 years ago is really, really low efficacy because they're all invincible. They're all superheroes, you know, James Bond, they'll never get old. So, and the sun protection measures don't get back to where they should be until our children have children of their own when they start, you know, modeling the favorable behavior. So I feel like we need to intervene, especially now for the adolescents, age 14 to 18, and do whatever is right, whatever is done, say, in Japan and other places, and even Australia, which is way ahead of us in sun protection, to basically send a message that the best skin is a natural skin color, not trying to be tanned to be healthy. And there's ways for us to get vitamin D and other things going for us without necessarily getting a suntan or a sunburn.
5: Well, the internet's working against you. Can tell you that much when it comes to the tanning, the max tanning, and all the what's the UV that the kids all seem to get into. But right. That's where the parents come in, isn't it? How about that? Parents can parent.
6: Yes, but also our celebrity is, and just explaining to the individuals, like I can easily show. So you know, when I'm in the clinic, I don't try to talk to teenagers about skin cancer. I talk about immediate and expected and guaranteed impacts of the sun. Photoaging. So I show pictures of, you know, two 50-year-olds, one who is a sun worshiper and a twin of that individual who is always sun protecting. There's a huge difference, you know, and you say, well, which one do you want to be, right? There's a picture of a truck driver who likes to roll the window down in the United States, and you can see how the left side of the face is the one that is covered by all the blotches and deep wrinkles. So I say, how do you want to age? Yes, you can do max tanning, but you will definitely pay for it, you know, even 15, 20 years down the road. Mm. Your skin will look like a burned newspaper. This is the impact of UV damage, you know, and your face, just like a magazine, is going to get damaged. Now, we have some regenerative capacity, so our cells renew, but make no mistake, just like a magazine, your skin is getting damaged. So don't let it happen. You know, think long term, think smart.
5: Well, I hope that answers the questions for everybody. I think it does for me. It's a lot to be taking in and a lot to learn. Thank you to Brad, who sent in the question about it. Dr. Ivan Litvinov is here from Montreal, joining us to help us understand the skin cancer risk, the tanning risk, the benefits of the sunshine, and how you've got to protect against that, plus sunscreen and everything to go with it. Ivan, thank you for this. Appreciate you.
6: Thank you, Shane. It was a pleasure to be on your show.
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0: The carry south off the top to the Jean Talon entrance is cordoned off. 20 eastbound between the Ancien Combattant exit and the following entrance, one out of two lanes is knocked down. 20 westbound from Highway 13 to 55th Avenue will have two out of three lanes shut come 11 p.m. Already into the books on the 20 west between the St. Charles exit and the following entrance and at the Morgan exit, one out of two lanes is closed over each of those two stretches. 40 westbound from the Ancien Combattant exit to the next entrance is being closed right now, 40 east at the St. Charles entrance, one out of three lanes is barred, and the 40 east's Côte de Liesse exit, number 65, is being shuttered as we speak. Met eastbound from the Pinef Vio La Caldère exit to the following entrance, there will be a full closure starting at 11 o'clock. The 138 east ramp to the 20 east in the Ville Saint Pierre interchange is already off limits. Eastbound 136's exit to Papineau and the Jacques Cartier Bridge is blocked off, as is the 136 east from Papineau to Delormier in two out of four lanes. You have the 136 west between both tunnels as of the start at Penet through to the Turcotte interchange getting closed right now. And coming up at midnight, you'll be forced off the 136 east at the De La Montagne exit and able to get back on at Attatakan. And a reminder that the Victoria Bridge has only one lane open one direction at a time, noon to midnight heading to Saint-Lambert, midnight to noon heading to Montreal, this through September 10th. Desjardins Insurance isn't new to insurance, and that's reassuring. 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
1: Food professor is here, Dr. Sylvain Charlebois, and since we are talking a little bit about treats and sweet treats on the show these days, why not favorite sweet treats? I'm pretty sure I know this already, from the food professor. Sylvain, hi.
2: Hi, how are you?
1: Good. What's your go-to? We're at the buffet. We're at the boulangerie. We're going up. What's the secret?
2: Well, I'm a big fan of pastries, and it's called the millefeuille. I don't know how you pronounce it in English, but it's layers and layers of
1: it's a thousand leaves, isn't it?
2: Is it? I don't know.
1: Well, feuille would be leaves, right? Wouldn't it?
2: That's right. Exactly. But
1: yeah, so it'd be a thousand leaves. That makes sense.
2: There's some icing on top, which is white and black, and underneath there's custard cream, and in between all that beauty is our layers of pastry, and it's just so good. Like very, very tiny sheets of pastry. It's so good. It takes forever to eat it. You devour it. And then after that, cherry blossom. But we can't talk about cherry blossom because they're gone now.
1: They're gone. Because cherry blossom was the one that I knew that you loved so much.
2: Probably,
1: from back in the day.
2: Yeah, but now they actually have, a Canadian company is actually making cherry blossom with cranberries. Did you know
1: that? No, I did not know that.
2: Absolutely. So cranberry down blossom. With the cherry blossoms, up with cherry blossoms with cranberries. Very Canadian.
1: If you made a raspberry blossom, I'd go for that too. Got to tell you.
2: I could work on that. No problem.
1: Mm-hmm. Make that happen, will you?
2: In between projects, for sure.
1: Yeah. All right. I have a notion for you.
2: Sure.
1: You know me well enough to know that I like to get all philosophical about things, and I like my words and all that stuff.
2: Yeah, you surprise me when you actually show me evidence that you're a thinker. I'm always shocked.
1: That's called sarcasm, my friends. Okay, so should we stop calling it a grocery store and start calling it a convenience store? Would that save us a lot of our frustration in things like cost of food?
2: That's a good idea. I mean, grocery stores. I mean, I actually walked into a Canadian Tire the other day. My goodness, what happened? They have like a couple of aisles of food there now. So
1: no,
2: I could call
1: really?
2: That a convenience. I know. So there's lots of food being sold at Canadian Tire. That could be a convenience store. But, I mean, at the end of the day, I think the grocery business, the name, the word grocery is like, it's kind of like Trump now. You just mention the word and people you trigger them. You absolutely trigger them. So maybe you're onto something. Maybe we should actually name these stores a little bit differently.
1: Well, we are generally paying for the convenience. I had seen some videos online, and who knows if they're accurate or not, but it was interesting the comparison over time about how much fresh food we pay for versus convenient food, which would be like prepackaged food. And so the notion of the videos were a little bit different, but it was interesting to see that, you know, we used to buy all kinds of fresh food, and now we buy a lot more of prepackaged food as we don't cook the same way. But I thought, oh, that's interesting. I went up at an independent grocer, which is here. Not necessarily everywhere in the country, but there's like they usually have stairs and some stuff upstairs. I went upstairs and I looked top down at the grocery store, and it's a totally different perspective. And I went and I looked at it and I was like, this is convenience. Like, imagine people from other countries around the world that have never been into a Canadian grocery store or anything like it, walking in and seeing the colors and smelling the smells and seeing the pretty lights and the nice, you know, faux hardwood floors on the produce section that is actually tiled to make it look prettier, and all the things that are there. I mean, we're paying for marketing. We're paying for convenience, and we say we're paying for food. And I think that kind of gets in the way in our clarity.
2: When you invest in convenience, when you buy convenience, obviously you have to consider the amount of time you save. That's really what it boils down to. Time saved. I would argue that anything you buy at the grocery store will provide anybody some convenience. And I'm thinking like bananas, for example. Bananas have peel. You don't have to package it. It's already packaged. Mother Nature packaged it. I would argue that eggs are convenient. Have you ever tried to buy one egg? Just one egg. Take an egg off the 12-pack.
1: No.
2: Go to the till. And say, I just want one egg because it's convenient to me. I don't need 12 eggs. I just need one, and that's the one I want. They won't sell it to you because they actually, the cashier is not programmed for that. And so sometimes people see convenience in certain things while others will see other forms of convenience in other things, I would say. So,
1: well, if you pay the cost per egg, then your cost per egg goes up the less you buy. And that's been one of the arguments on pricing forever. And I just think that it's possible that some of the solutions we have to the cost of food is identifying the cost of the food versus the cost of our standards of what a grocery store should look like.
2: Yeah, no, absolutely. I would say, the grocery store, the concept itself is always evolving. I mean, people don't remember that, but 100 years ago, you weren't allowed to actually walk through a grocery store. You had to go to a counter. You gave the list to an attendant, and the attendant actually picked up all the food you needed. That was 100 years ago. Now, after that, there was that moral contract allowing people to browse around and pick whatever they wanted and show at the till. That's convenience as well. And I suspect that, in the last just few years, we've seen the clicks and collects. We've seen the deliveries, the Uber Eats, the DoorDash. It's all about convenience. And convenience, I would argue, has more currency than ever, really.
1: Yeah. Well, if 100 years ago, someone picked the groceries for us and then we just paid at the till and took the groceries home, how far we've undone the fact that now we do the grocery picking. Now we do our own checkout. Now we carry them to the car. We've basically unwound all of it in that, too. Okay, food professor, we got to talk about dairy and food tariffs coming out of the states. As recently announced, dairy, a direct target of President Donald Trump. Does anything change? Does the conversation change? Or does it just get more defensive, more of the same?
2: Domestically, no. I wish it would. I wish it would actually change things domestically, pushing dairy farmers and policymakers to look into supply management 2.0. Why are we allowing a tenant in the White House to dictate what we need to do with supply management, which is probably one of the most important food security policy we have in Canada? I don't understand that. And so last time we created a breach with COSMA, we're allowing more products from America into our country. That is likely going to happen again, despite what Bill C-202 is saying, granting immunity to supply management. My take is, why wait for Trump? Like, let's focus on how to make the sector more competitive, so whatever other jurisdictions that want, we can actually adapt very quickly. And right now, the menace is actually just making a lot of people nervous, and it shouldn't.
1: Well, that's quite interesting to think. Is there a balance between supply management and a free market at all? Complete access to things. I get it why there are limitations and different product lines and all that stuff. But is there a balance that can be struck?
2: I think so, yeah. I think you don't have to compromise the quota system. But at the same time, you also need to incentivize farmers to become more competitive. Right now, there is no incentive. They keep costs at a certain level. And they get compensated for it. If you actually bring a carrot to the table and get them to actually reduce the cost of production per 100 kilos of butter, fat, and milk, that's when you'll see a more competitive market. And, of course, whenever we allow products into the country, well, the buyers like Saputo and Lactalis and everyone else won't be as interested. But right now it's a menace because their proteins are probably 50% cheaper than our proteins, and that's a problem.
1: Is that their competition is different, so therefore they just fight for how to make it for less?
2: Well, right now in America, you have dairy farmers that are motivated to respond to market needs, and right now the world is screaming for dairy proteins, and here we are just fighting for the status quo and trying to fend off a Mr. Trump. It's a losing proposition.
1: Food professor, Dr. Sylvain Charlebois Milfoyer, if you want to go try his favorite sweet treat dessert. Thank you, my friend.
2: All right. Take care.
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5: Gunfire erupts at the U.S. consulate in Toronto. This is Omar Sechidina. Tonight on CTV National News, what was revealed about the attack and why a police pursuit was called off. 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
0: Shane Hewitt and the Night Shift.
1: I like meeting cool people, and this is Mark. Mark, you're a cool person. Thanks for coming.
21: I wasn't aware of that, but thank you. Made my day.
1: Well, it is interesting, and your story is quite amazing. Let's cut past the everything else and summarize the amazing and then explain how we got here. Okay. The oldest person to cycle around the world.
21: Correct.
1: You realize that is crazy, right?
21: I realize that now.
1: At the time where you're just like, I know, I'm going to go ride around the world.
21: At the time, when I, you know, first looked into this and I said, I wonder if there's a record for the oldest person to ride around the world. I thought there might be, but I was pretty sure it was going to be somebody in their 80s. And I took a look and the record at that time was held by somebody who was 56. And I'm going, oh, I can do that.
1: So, and how old were you at the time?
21: 69.
1: Wow.
21: Yeah.
1: So what does around the world mean?
21: So if you, it was a Guinness World Record attempt, so they have very strict guidelines. So around the world is, it needs to be circumnavigate a little over 29,000 kilometers. You have to start and stop from the same point, but you also have to go through what's called antipodal points. So an antipodal point is if you drove a rod through the center of the Earth, where that rod comes out on either side of the Earth, you have to go through those two points. My antipodal points end up being Whanganui, New Zealand, and Madrid, Spain. So I had to go through those two points.
1: And now you just learned what are opposite places on the planet.
21: Yeah.
1: That's crazy. Okay, that's 35,000 kilometers, 69 years old, 25 countries. You did fundraise a bunch of cash for Princess Margaret Cancer Center.
21: I did.
1: Your wife has passed away.
21: Yes, and that's really what precipitated this whole thing and my connection with Princess Margaret. Jackie died December 28th, 2021 of cancer. She was 55 years old. She'd been diagnosed at 48 and won a lot of great battles along the way. We still had, you know, a lot of enjoyment and time together. It's time we spent together. But at the end of the day, she lost the war. So I was really looking for a couple things. One, a project that would challenge myself. And because I really feel that it's important that we challenge ourselves on a daily basis. So I always have some kind of project going on because there's days you just didn't want to get out of bed. And so this, you know, I thought I need something that can keep me moving forward and I can focus on. And then the Princess Margaret aspect of it was, I didn't want it to be just about me. I wanted it to be honoring Jackie's spirit, the way she lived. We had done some fundraising campaigns in the past for various cancer projects. And so I wanted to continue along with that. So Princess Margaret came along. They are one of the top five cancer research hospitals in the world. And the beauty of that was that they share information all around the world to other cancer research facilities. So this is perfect. And it's something that resonated with people around the world.
1: Can I ask you about Jackie?
21: Sure.
1: What would Jackie truly say about this idea? Like, I'm curious. Like, if you were able to sit down and say to Jackie, hey, by the way, this is what I'm going to do as part of your memory and as part of my growing and challenging.
21: Yeah.
1: What would Jackie say?
21: She would say, you are nuts. You're absolutely nuts. But if it's something that you really believe in and want to do, I will support you 100%.
1: Yeah.
21: I'll tell you a little story. I've done Race Across America 4 times. So Race Across America is a nonstop race that starts just outside of Oceanside, San Diego, California area. And the gun goes off and you go and the clock doesn't stop until you cross into Annapolis, Maryland, 5,000 kilometers later. So it's 5,000 kilometers. It's sleep deprivation. If you're not on your bike 21 hours a day, you're not competitive. And when I first started thinking about doing that, she said, you're not going to do that. Like, look at those people. They're death on wheels. And I said, okay, let's try this. Let's do Race Across the West, which is only a quarter of the distance, since the first quarter of that. And we'll see how I do on that. And let's base our decision on how I come out of that. She said, okay, I'm willing to do that. So we go through this thing. I finish, I end up like second place, but I was going, oh my God, that was terrible. So it's like, I don't think I ever want to do that again. And as we're sitting at the airport waiting to catch the plane, she goes, okay, when you do solo, here's the things that we need to change. So she's your pusher, really. She really was. She was my greatest supporter, and we supported each other in everything. So, yeah, she would say, I'm nuts, but I will support you.
1: So, 30,000 kilometers riding your bike around the world, Mark Herbst. Do you, did you have any special touched moments with Jackie?
21: So many places. There were so many places where, yeah, I believe in the energy of the universe. I don't know what happens after we pass away, but we are energy. And one of the laws of physics is energy cannot be created or destroyed. It can only be transferred from one form to another. So somewhere her energy is out there. There were so many times where I needed help and it would appear. But the one time it really stands out and I will never forget is I was riding through northern New Mexico and it was at 7,000 feet and it was pretty chilly, but the sun was out and there was nothing around me other than rocks that were bathed in the sun, and it was just incredible. And suddenly I felt the same way I did anytime Jackie gave me a hug. It was just like that physical and emotional comfort and well-being, and I will never forget that. She was there.
1: This is why I wanted to meet you after learning about the story, just because of the fact that you did it, and it's cool, I guess. Well done. What do you say? Like, what do you, like, there's no high five or smack on the ass, good shift, champ, that I can give you. No. But I think it's inspiring. And for what's your final word on anybody who's ever thought about that crazy thing?
21: Well, yeah, I don't know if I'd say, hey, just going right around the world. But, you know, again, it gets back to what I mentioned, the need to challenge ourselves. We are so capable of so many incredible things. And most of us have been giving these great gifts of physical and mental well-being and ability that we never challenge. And they're only on loan to us. Like, we're going to wake up one morning, and it isn't a question of if it'll happen, it's when it will happen. All these gifts are going to be gone. And you don't want to be sitting there at the end of the day going, gee, I wish I had tried that. I wish I had tried to learn a new language or learn a musical instrument or ran a 10K, whatever the case may be. You know, get out and challenge yourselves, because you can do it.
1: Now, cycling is Mark's thing. No.

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3: 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This is Omar Sejadina. Tonight on CTV National News, what was revealed about the attack and why a police pursuit was called off. 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
7: Tonight, targeted again. What we are learning about the pre-dawn shooting at the U.S. consulate in Toronto. Why police say they gave up the chase.
8: The pursuit was discontinued as per our procedures.
7: And why they couldn't track the suspect vehicle from the air.
9: We will get you.
7: Exploding wildfires across two continents. Where Canadian firefighting power is being deployed, and the extraordinary wartime comparison from France's president. And history after a bumpy ride. Who was behind the wheel of the first vehicle on the new Gordie Howe International Bridge? And how this car today connected past and present.
10: I want the memory for them and me on the opening day.
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7: Good evening. The hunt is on tonight for the person or people who fired at the highest American diplomatic mission in Canada's largest city today, the U.S. consulate in Toronto, the target of a shooting for the second time in 4 months. CTV's Rahim Ladhani with why police say they were forced to stop chasing the suspect vehicle and why there were no eyes in the sky to track it.
11: A bullet hole can be seen in the front facade of the U.S. consulate after a single shot was fired at 4:46 in the morning. The shell casing left behind by the fleeing suspect vehicle before a high-speed pursuit.
8: Because of the danger posed by the rate of speed of the suspect vehicle, at around Don Mills and the DVP, the pursuit was discontinued as per our procedures.
11: Police don't know how many suspects were in the white late model Honda Accord with no license plates as it reached speeds in excess of 140 kilometers per hour. They also say aerial support was not available to continue the pursuit.
8: Had it been, no doubt the outcome might have turned out differently. It's a great advantage to police.
11: It was an officer who heard the gunshot while they were on surveillance in the area. Two other security personnel were inside the U.S. consulate at the time, but no one was injured. Toronto Mayor Olivia Chow describes the shooting as brazen, as there has been a police presence here for months following a similar shooting earlier this year.
9: We will get you. We have apprehended the previous shooters, all three of them.
11: Police could not say whether they believe this shooting is linked to the same group responsible for orchestrating the incident on March 10th. That was described as a gun-for-hire scheme involving young people who were hired to commit crimes across the city. Veteran Toronto police officer Mark Pinizzotto was killed while assisting in a raid tied to the probe, which has also been linked to a recent FBI terrorism arrest.
12: Threats and violence towards any persons within Canada are taken very seriously. I want to reassure everyone that our main priority is to keep our

0: community safe.
1: The RCMP's counterterrorism unit is also assisting in this investigation. Raheem Ladani, CTV News, Toronto.
2: Toronto's hate crime unit is investigating after two Jewish-owned bakeries were targeted by gunfire over the weekend. Police released this image of a dark-colored SUV believed to be linked to both incidents and say that no one was injured. An intern from Canada has been arrested and accused of spying at NATO headquarters in Brussels. And as CTV's senior correspondent Judy Trin reports, that's raising concerns about a breach in this country's vetting process.
3: Belgian authorities have accused a Canadian female intern at NATO military headquarters of being a spy. The woman's office and home were searched by police. Her computer data downloaded.
4: I think it's important to get to the bottom of what happened.
3: This arrest is prompting the Canadian government to investigate how she got her security clearance, which was vetted by CSIS and the RCMP.
4: As a country, we will continue to investigate the processes we have and the security screening.
3: The minister says whether the suspect worked for internal Canadian departments before she was hired at NATO is also being looked at. Belgium's federal prosecutor says the intern is of Chinese origin, a Canadian citizen suspected of spying for an unnamed third country and of being a member of a criminal organization.
5: The junior employee that is most prone to manipulation, exploitation, senior or leadership positions, they often have the protection 24/7. They have security agencies watching their back.
3: Analysts say young employees are vulnerable targets for hostile foreign powers.
6: If they invest in this asset for a very long time, they keep it under the radar, keep attention away from that person, and then that asset rises to deputy foreign minister or becomes head of the delegation or, you know, is one of the political military affairs at shape. The amount of intelligence and what that asset can pay back after years of investment is really just unbelievable.
7: NATO says no sensitive information or operations were compromised. The Canadian intern will make her first court appearance on Tuesday to argue for bail. The hearing will take place behind closed doors. Omar.
2: All right, Judy, thank you. More than 330,000 people have been evacuated as wildfires tear through France and Spain. Northwest of Madrid, crews are battling two major fires. Weeks of extreme heat have created perfect conditions for flames to spread. And more scorching temperatures are in the forecast. And France is fighting what President Emmanuel Macron says is the country's most challenging period since the Second World War. This wildfire near the southern city of Bordeaux, so powerful, it created its own weather system, generating thunderstorms. Meanwhile, firefighters in Italy used three Canadair water bombing planes to put out fires there. And here at home, resources are at capacity in the fight against wildfires in British Columbia, with almost 140 burning and more than 50 still out of control. Hot, dry, windy weather is driving the flames in the interior and forcing dozens of evacuation alerts. More than 200 firefighters from the Yukon and Alberta arrived this week to help in the battle, and more later from Mexico. Weather is also hampering efforts to get fires near Boston Bar under control. Some residents said in a message to CTV News they are desperate to return home, but fear looters may get there first. Well, doctors are typically the ones taking care of others, but there's a new look tonight at why they might be needing some help themselves. Many are leaving the emergency room altogether. CTV's Adrian Gobriel tells us why.
8: In emergency departments across Canada, overworked and understaffed doctors are burning out and leaving.
9: The crisis is worsening year by year.
8: This new study published by the Canadian Medical Association Journal has uncovered that 1 in 10 emergency department physicians are walking off the job due to burnout. Dr. Kirsten DeWitt is the lead author of the national study that has spanned the last 6 years.
9: Emergency physicians are feeling like they're carrying the burden of health care.
8: Hundreds of doctors surveyed across Canada shared that they're burnt out, in part due to being forced to deliver hallway medicine to too many patients, while highlighting a lack of staffing support on the ground.
9: Patients are dying in our emergency departments, and we know that this is going to continue to happen.
8: Among the doctors who've remained working in the ER, 48% have reduced clinical hours, and 20% have taken time off.
0: Some of the metrics that we're asked to pay attention to are how many patients you see, not how well you see them.
8: In May of 2020, emergency department doctor James Maskalik was diagnosed with stage 4 cancer. After successfully battling the disease, he returned to work with a renewed focus on his colleagues' well-being and their ability to deliver quality care.
0: The point of medicine is to show up for the human being in front of you. It's not to kind of like check these boxes and push people through.
8: Now the wellness director for the University of Toronto's Emergency Medicine Division, Dr. Maskalik believes that fundamental change is necessary to improve doctor retention and patient care.
0: Whatever allows us to spend more time with patients.
8: A comprehensive framework for redesigning Canada's emergency care system has been released by the Association of Emergency Physicians.
9: We have a huge shortage of nurses and physicians in the emergency department. We're all working overtime, all the time.
8: A statement from the Office of Ontario's Minister of Health says in part that we need the federal government to step up as a full funding partner by renewing expiring health funding agreements to provide stable, predictable, and flexible long-term funding. Though doctors surveyed say their years-long plea for support have continuously been ignored by all levels of government.
10: If meaningful steps aren't taken to address the issues raised, ER physicians we spoke with fear that much of the work being done to bolster the number of doctors across Canada could be squandered. Adrian Gobriel, CTV News, Toronto.
2: For the third time this month, the ER in a small town in PEI has been closed, turning away patients in need of urgent care. Here's CTV's Maria Saru with a closer look at the strain.
11: The doors are open, just not for emergency care.
12: We need this. It's a small town.
11: A temporary staffing shortage has shut down the ER at Western Hospital for the third time this month alone. So anyone who arrives with an urgent problem has to
13: find another option.
11: The closest backup is about an hour away. That's the ER at Summerside's Prince County Hospital, where wait times currently range from 2 to 6 hours, depending on urgency.
14: You spend more time waiting than you do getting looked at.
11: It took Richard Lance 45 minutes to reach this hospital for dialysis. His medical driver says in a life-threatening situation, distance can make all the difference.
15: Because our population's getting older, and I think we need it more than we ever did before.
11: Keeping this ER open can come down to a single doctor. Sometimes just one physician works for 12 hours or even longer to see all patients.
16: The fact that it's such a long, difficult shift, it makes it harder to get physicians to work to. Newer physicians, or any physician really in general, doesn't prefer to work in that model anymore.
11: The challenge is not only training more physicians, but keeping them.
12: We need more doctors.
11: The ER behind me is scheduled to reopen tomorrow at 8 a.m. In the meantime, patients can call 911 for an emergency or 811 for medical advice. Maria Saru, CTV News, Alberton, Prince Edward Island.
2: A TikTok star from BC who shared the struggles of living with young onset Alzheimer's has ended her life using medical assistance in dying.
17: So I have 3 days. 3 days left.
2: This was Rebecca Luna's final message to her nearly 100,000 followers last week. She decided to move up her maid appointment because she says she could not wait any longer. The video ended calling on followers to love themselves. Luna died on Saturday surrounded by loved ones. She was 49. Another tech giant, Meta, has reportedly presented a plan to Ottawa that does not include paying for news content on its platforms. CTV's Abigail Beeman on what the government had to say about it.
18: Sharing of news without proper compensation is not fair.
19: Mark Miller said he won't share details on talks with Meta about getting Canadian news back on its platforms. But after Politico reported Ottawa is sitting on a Meta proposal that doesn't involve paying for content, and the government hasn't responded because the issue is part of Canada's bargaining position in larger U.S. trade negotiations, the minister said this.
18: They're probably not as advanced as being suggested, and the reality is we're not willing to do it for free.
19: Meta has blocked news on Instagram and Facebook since 2023 when the Online News Act called for tech giants to pay Canadian producers. It did not respond to multiple requests for comment about what's on the table, with advocacy group Open Media worried about the potential use of AI for news content.
20: I think we should get news links back on Meta platforms. But I don't think either publishers or the government should agree to AI summaries of that content without a compensation mechanism.
19: Last year, Ottawa dropped the digital services tax because it angered Donald Trump. Miller was asked if there were any plans to repeal this Online News Act, also a known trade irritant.
18: No plans.
7: Canada-U.S. Trade Minister Dominic LeBlanc heads back to Washington this week for meetings alongside Canada's chief trade negotiator. It will be his first trip since Trump said he would impose a fresh round of punishing tariffs. LeBlanc's office not saying who he'll be meeting with nor when. Omar?
2: All right, Abigail, thank you. Politics took a backseat at the official opening of the Gordie Howe Bridge between Detroit and Windsor today. CTV's Travis Fortnum caught up with the first couple of drivers to cross.
21: Before the Gordie Howe International Bridge opened to traffic, one car made a quiet, symbolic drive across.
22: It's an honor to have been the first to cross.
21: Inside were Gordie Howe, the grandson of Mr. Hockey, and his wife, Margaret, making the ceremonial first crossing around 10 to 10 Monday morning.
22: It feels like, personally, a memory that we will treasure, both of us, something that we'll be able to share with people, and feels like an honor to be a part of this.
21: Not far behind the house, the first official commercial truck, with Jim Pereira at the wheel.
23: To be able to just get it done was just an emotional release. And then it all hit while I was actually on the bridge.
21: Pereira once crossed the Ambassador Bridge as many as 7 times in a single day. He says the new direct route between Highway 401 and Interstate 75 should make the trip a whole lot simpler. The public started crossing shortly before noon, ending decades of planning and years of construction. Staff like Heather Grondin, who's been with the project since 2005, now seeing their hard work pay off.
24: I haven't started to cry yet today, but I'm sure it's going to come at some point.
21: Grondin calls it relief, joy, and a very long time coming. Now everyone else can see what all the fuss is about. The 6-lane crossing has a speed limit of 60 kilometers an hour. The drive takes travelers up a curving approach through the towers and over the Detroit River. The lead architect says the design was meant to deliver a little drama.
25: They should feel a moment of magic, I think. That's quite important.
21: Pedestrians and cyclists get their turn when the multi-use path opens August 5th. For the Howes, the first drive was less about bragging rights and more about the people who spent years getting the bridge to this point.
26: I think what has been the most special thing about today is like seeing the faces of the people who have worked on this project for upwards of 20 years.
21: A bridge bearing a family name, now carrying its first generation of travelers. Travis Fortnum, CTV News.
2: And coming up a little later in the show, the other history-making moment on opening day. Immigration, Refugees, and Citizenship Canada has confirmed to CTV News that dozens of people who traveled to Canada for the World Cup have claimed asylum here. 175 people who flagged World Cup 26 on their temporary residence applications before coming to Canada from a dozen different countries later submitted asylum claims. More than 26,000 people listed the tournament as their reason for visiting. 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
27: 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They put it to a town in Scotland.
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2: 12 days after 11-year-old Parker Wells went missing in Calgary, police say they are ending their ground search.
3: We are not giving up. Our approach is changing, but our resolve to find answers for Parker and his family is not.
2: Police and volunteers have walked more than 8,000 kilometers, searched by air and underwater to find Parker, who has autism. Police are reminding people to still check their properties and say officers will still assess new information and pursue leads. Decades after the bodies of two women were discovered in separate cases in Toronto, police say they have finally been able to identify the victims. CTV's Heather Butts on how they solved the mysteries.
4: Sifting through the ruins of a demolition site in 1995, police knew then this decades-old murder would be challenging to solve. Forensics determined the victim was buried after suffering at least six blows to the head from a hammer-like weapon.
27: They couldn't even develop a DNA profile because of the decomposition. And now, they don't just identify the DNA profile. They put it to a town in Scotland.
4: In 2022, it was selected as part of Project 31. Toronto police made progress using investigative genetic genealogy and only recently identified the victim as Mary MacLeod Moffat. Born in 1905 in Scotland, immigrated to Canada, and was likely murdered in 1936.
5: We were able to obtain a segment of bone from her that actually was able to yield a perfect, nice, clean, fully robust DNA profile for her. And our team of amazing genealogists were able to wrap this up.
4: Police say the victim's estranged husband, who died a decade before the remains were discovered, is believed to be responsible for her murder, putting a 90-year-old case to a close. The second cold case breakthrough, also very public and high profile in nature, a 2004 crash along a major Ontario highway where police found a badly burned body in the passenger seat.
6: What's suspicious is the amount of damage on the car.
4: The cause of death was never determined. DNA analysis led police to many Cree communities. And after two decades of piecing together family connections, she was identified as Patsy Flora Lagarde.
5: When you speak to relatives of it, says she was actually very full of life and a very sort of energetic, happy person. So bringing this news to them was absolutely crushing.
4: An element of closure for two families decades later. Heather Butts, CTV News, Toronto.
2: Still ahead. A shocking shark attack caught on camera. What happened next?
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2: Dramatic new video of a shark attack off the coast of Fiji. Watch as the shark swims right up to a man spearfishing and bites his leg. The man fights it off with his spear gun. He suffered severe injuries but says he saved his leg. A rare visitor turned parts of Nova Scotia into a whale-watching hotspot.
13: He's under us.
2: Oh my God, he's beautiful. An orca separated from its pod was spotted swimming around the waters near the Canso Causeway, drawing crowds of curious onlookers.
14: That would be a once-in-a-lifetime thrill.
2: Animal response officials say the orca appears to be healthy, and they are urging people to keep their distance until the orca swims back into familiar waters. Still ahead.
15: I just thought it was cooler to, whenever the bridge opened, to be able to take my dad's car with the grandkids.
2: The newest bridge meets one of the oldest rides spanning generations.
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2: Gordie Howe's family may have been the first to drive over, but there was another historic crossing over the bridge from Windsor to Detroit today. CTV's Robert Lothian went along for the ride.
19: This historic ride will never be forgotten by Marvin Diot or his grandsons, Micah and Camden.
20: Is it what you expected?
19: Yeah. Or even myself.
15: I just thought it was cooler to, whenever the bridge opened, to be able to take my dad's car with the grandkids across the bridge and back.
19: In the first hour of the opening of the Gordie Howe International Bridge, decades-old rubber hit brand new road. Diot driving his family's more than century-old vehicle over the new crossing.
15: I want the memory for them and me on the opening day.
19: Talk of this monumental trip has been years in the making.
1: We've been hearing about it for 2-3 years at least. And we've been pretty excited for it.
19: And the plans had his grandsons thinking,
12: an old call, what would be nice to go be one of the first people to go across the bridge so we can have that memory for years.
19: The Ford Model T was one of the first affordable automobiles to hit the American market. This one, built in Michigan, has been around longer than any Windsor-Detroit border crossing.
15: Now, with me having it, I'm keeping Dad's life alive and memory alive or whatever. It's all very, very good for me.
19: And even as we travel up the bridge, friendly honking is no surprise.
1: They must think it's a beautiful car and that it's obviously really old, so.
12: And you was talking about honking, there was another one just there.
19: And even after a little car trouble, this trip, even if brief, was a piece of history to never forget. For Marvin, his grandsons, and even me.
18: What were your thoughts?
15: Awesome. I guess my word's always fantastic. It's absolutely great. It's I'll have smiles for days just for doing it.
19: Robert Lodian, CTV News.
2: Beautiful car. That's a snapshot of this Monday for all of us at CTV National News. Thanks for watching. Good night and see you tomorrow.
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22: Good evening. 12 years after studies started, the Quebec government has moved on to the next step of rebuilding Lachine's St-Pierre interchange. Transport Quebec says it will be an elevated structure, adding the goal is to help open up the St-Pierre neighborhood. Public consultations and an environmental assessment will take place. The project will also include new provisions for active and public transit. The interchange was inaugurated in 1966 at the junction of Highway 20 and Route 138 near the Mercier Bridge. There was no date given for construction except to say it will take place in the coming years. A truck driver is being called out after reversing on Highway 20 into oncoming traffic. This video, taken from a traffic camera, was posted online. It happened in Saint-Mathieu-de-Belleuil. The truck misses the exit for a way station and backs up in the right lane. You can see cars avoiding the truck and another stopping to put on their hazards. The union representing road controllers, says on top of the dangerous maneuver, the truck was also carrying refrigerated liquid carbon dioxide.
23: That kind of compartment is very, very dangerous for all the people, not just for a trucker. Even if you are inside your personal car, it was very dangerous. In this case, we are lucky that we don't have any accident on this place.
22: The driver faces a fine of $1,600, 4 demerit points, and had their license suspended for 1 week. A cargo ship has been freed after it ran aground in the St. Lawrence near Contrecoeur nearly a month ago. The Onigo Otra lost its steering and ran aground on June 30. It was carrying metal components, and since then, privately hired vessels have unloaded some of the cargo to lighten the load. It was successfully refloated yesterday.
24: The ship hired a salvage master and a salvage company to ensure that all the operation could be conducted. So they mobilized the barges, they mobilized the different equipment that was required to remove the cargo from the ship to lighten the ship, and then mobilized the different tugs that was required to pull the ship after the cargo has been removed.
22: The vessel was escorted up the St. Lawrence, where it will continue in its journey to New Orleans. Aalto is conducting drone surveys in several communities to study the potential high-speed rail route between Ottawa and Montreal. The drones will start in an area southeast of Ottawa. The plan is to eventually run high-speed trains between Toronto and Quebec City with several stops along the way. The first phase of the project will be built between Ottawa and Montreal. The SQ has given an update in its search for the suspect in a murder of a teenager in Shawinigan. 41-year-old Philippe Benoit is now considered a suspect and no longer a person of interest. He's possibly armed and dangerous. The body of a teenage boy was found in a home in Shawinigan yesterday. The car allegedly driven by the suspect was found later in a suburban campground. Following a deadly attack at Berlin's Pride celebrations, organizers of Montreal's festival have decided to take extra precautions. More fences and concrete barriers are being installed, and there will be metal detectors at the Olympic Park. On St. Catherine Street, the village is already pedestrian only. A Pride organizer says about $600,000 have been spent on security.
3: We work in very close collaboration with all the public services, Sûreté du Québec, Service de Police of Montreal, but also Montreal Fire Department and Montreal services. We hold regular coordination meetings. We have some emergency response plans. We developed in the past few years and submitted to the appropriate authorities. We have a clear chain of command.
22: Fierté Montréal begins Friday and ends on August 9th with the Pride Parade. There was another stabbing in Montreal, the fourth in the past 48 hours. It happened in Côte-des-Neiges. Police were called to Van Horn near Victoria just after 10:30 last night. It's believed two people got into a fight. The victim is a 53-year-old man and a 47-year-old man is in custody. Tickets are being issued in Montreal for safety, not on the roads, but on the water. Christine Long explains.
4: At KSF in LaSalle, they rent surfboards, paddleboards, and kayaks. Every rental goes out with the proper safety equipment, says Simon Vallet, who is a coach there.
5: I have a life jacket and a whistle on it, so I can use it if I need.
6: You need to have a whistle.
4: Sunday in Lachine, James Sini watched as police were ticketing paddleboarders who were not following the rules.
8: Yesterday I saw a number of police boats bringing the paddleboarders back with no life jacket or no whistle.
4: His social media post about what he saw collected lots of comments.
8: We had about 250 comments.
4: 250. That's also the number of dollars those boarders could owe for their infractions, says Reynald Hawkins.
6: When you have to receive a bill of $250 because you don't have your whistle, you think your price is very high.
4: The whistle is mandatory, so you can call for help.
5: If I need help or just bring some attention on me, I can whistle one time for the attention. And if I really need help, three times.
4: Seely says he saw some sunken faces on Sunday.
8: Some of them were very discouraged to have known that they have to pay such a fine. And it's a lot of money for the average person.
4: Hawkins adds, it's not enough to have your life vest strapped to your board. Have it on your body.
6: Where are you going and see what kind of current you have over there? And for sure, you need to wear your personal flotation device all the time.
4: He says summer outings on the water are better without any drama. Christine Long, CTV News.
22: Doctors in Montreal say they're seeing a spike in eating disorders among young people. It's a common problem during the summer months. Sweta Rassi has that story.
9: Summer is a season many look forward to, but for some, it's the hardest time of the year. Dialogue, a Montreal-based virtual health care provider, is seeing a 57% jump in consultations for eating disorders.
7: It's a problem that is seen most often in the summer.
9: Dr. Mark Robbins says changes in routine, a lack of school support, and the pressure of having a beach body explain the rise.
7: This is cyclical. It is a seasonal variation that we observe.
9: The numbers are even worse for young people. Consultations are up 73% for people aged 17 to 25. Lise André-Massé at Anorexia and Bulimia Quebec says nearly 300,000 people in the province live with an eating disorder.
11: We know that the first sign can start at 4 years old.
9: She says eating disorders can affect anyone. Men, she says, are often more pressured to look muscular, whereas women feel the need to look thin, especially on social media. Last summer, the hashtag Skinny Talk was banned on TikTok because it encouraged eating disorder behaviors.
11: We reach out to TikTok and say that it's something that should be banned.
9: Now, if you type Skinny Talk, what comes up are helplines, including one from Anorexia and Bulimia Quebec. But the problem doesn't just go away.
11: But they reinvent themselves. So the fact that this is there, it's concerning.
9: Eating disorders are complex and in some cases deadly. And with summer in full swing, experts say reaching out for help is crucial. Sweetarasi, CTV News.
13: Anorexia and Bulimia Quebec has a help and referral line. It is free and confidential. In Montreal, it's 514-630-0907. And outside Montreal, it's toll-free 1-800-630-0907. There is confirmation that two tornadoes touched down during last weekend's storm in the Laurentians. In addition to one in the Harrington area, this one hit in Saint-Donat. Wind speeds were estimated at 115 kilometers per hour. There was no reported injuries, but there was damage to trees near Lac Beauchamp.
14: The first one in Harrington was a fairly wide tornado for an EF1, about just over a kilometer at its widest, and about 15 kilometers long. This one was much shorter, much more narrow, so less than a kilometer and about 100 meters wide. So it was the same storm that produced the two tornadoes. It was the Saint-Donat was about an hour later and about 50 kilometers to the northeast. So yeah, sometimes these storms, these supercell storms, the ones with rotation that you can see on radar, they can actually produce multiple tornadoes as they have a long lifetime.
13: Quebec sporting goods store Lacordaire has filed for creditor protection again. According to Bankruptcy Canada documents, the company carries more than $17 million in debt. Lacordaire last sought bankruptcy protection in 2020 and underwent restructuring. It was founded in 1953 and operates five stores in Quebec. Laval's Leila Fernandez has advanced as she looks to defend her title at the DC Open. She beat Poland's Magda Linette in straight sets today, 6-1, 6-4. The match included two aces and Fernandez converted on 5 out of 9 break points. She captured the title last year and it was one of her biggest wins of her career. Today, she said it was an honor to see her name in the winner's circle.
16: Walking onto the stadium and seeing my name up there really means a lot. I mean, I see so many great names here who have won the tournament, so it means a lot to see my name up there. And hopefully again this year, but if not, then I'm just going to enjoy my time here and keep improving.
13: Fernandez moves on to the round of 16 on Wednesday. There were 308 goals scored at this year's World Cup, but one of them stood out.
17: Still having a reasonable share of the game, Cabo Verde, despite falling behind once more. Oh, they've equalised! Sydney Lopez Cabral!
13: Lopez Cabral's shot into the corner of Argentina's net was chosen as the best goal of the World Cup. That goal tied Argentina at 2-2 in extra time against Cabo Verde. Cabo Verde did lose the match, but the team made a much-talked-about stellar debut on soccer's biggest stage. After the break, a taste of Montreal in a snack-sized serving.
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19: It is a first in Canada. A man from Toronto is on the verge of being declared HIV-free after receiving a combination of a bone marrow transplant and chemotherapy. Dr. Jean-Pierre Routy is an HIV-AIDS specialist with McGill University and joins us from Brazil, where he's speaking at a major conference. Thank you so much for being here. I have to start, even if it takes some very specific circumstances, can you describe what it's like to talk about having a patient HIV-free?
25: Well, it's fantastic because you remove the stigma, you remove the need to be treated long-term, and then it's a dream. But for now, the transplant is given when you have a cancer or leukemia. It's not a way to treat a regular patient. So we need to learn from these winners getting free from HIV, what can we do to mimic the effect without doing a transplant, because in best center mortality remain around 5%, and then you have to take immunosuppressor long term, so it's more toxic than taking HIV medication. So it's fantastic on a personal level because they had a cancer or leukemia that needed to be treated. It's a way to learn but not to replicate.
19: That's what I was going to ask. You know, medication can make the virus virtually undetectable, but stop taking the medication and it returns. Bone marrow transplants, not exactly easy or very complicated. How likely is it that this treatment can be used on others?
25: Well, there is another way that was presented is by CAR T cells. So we take only the stem cell from the blood. We go to the lab and we send back to the patient and they prime to attack the tumor. And they can attack HIV as similarly as the tumor. And three patients were treated in USA, and two of them has not a cure, but the virus rebound at a very low level. So that may replace a bone marrow transplant. It's much less toxic. It's less potent in a cancer patient, but still it can be done in absence of cancer, under research ongoing, and at least two out of three patients have a low viral load when they stop medication. So it's not a cure, but it's a good step in the good direction.
19: Well, according to the UN, in 2024, the number of people living with HIV was above 40 million. You know, when news like this happens and it draws attention to the virus, what are some of the next steps in curing it and bringing attention to this virus that has been around for a long time and sometimes falls under the radar compared to other things?
25: Sure, after 40 years, there is less attention, but the epidemic is still growing in southern countries, and wars and armed conflict are not helping, of course. And the difficulty, we have extremely good tool for prevention and also for treatment. The difficulty is to bring this type of therapy to the global population in need for this treatment or prevention, and that's an economical limit, and today we are facing such difficulties.
19: Well, obviously some obstacles, but obviously encouraging news as well today with that patient that has been virtually declared HIV-free. Dr. Gutsi, thank you so much for joining us all the way from Brazil. We appreciate you taking the time.
25: Thank you.
19: Well, if it takes you more than a few cups of coffee to get going in the morning, this next story is for you. It turns out the American Heart Association says there might actually be benefits in more Joe. Michael Serapio reports.
0: Be it steamed, dripped, or just plain black, Canadians love their coffee.
3: For Brian.
0: Industry analysts estimate more than 70% of Canadians drink the caffeinated brew at least once a day. Others more. But how much should Canadians be drinking before coffee becomes a health risk?
10: I'm not sure. Probably one or two.
20: I'd say maybe two, because more than two, it just sort of gives jitters.
21: Like three or four. I would say that's what I drink every day.
0: Well, for coffee lovers, some good news from the American Heart Association, which said this past week, when it comes to cardiovascular health, up to 5 cups of coffee a day is safe for most adults.
21: Oh, really? I didn't know that.
0: And it's not just safe. It could also be beneficial.
23: It appears that the risks of things like heart attack, stroke, and diabetes in particular may, if anything, be actually lower among those that consume caffeinated coffee.
0: That said, what is safe is very individual, based on metabolism, general health, and other factors. And this guideline is only for coffee.
23: Those data should not be extrapolated to energy drinks.
0: Health Canada's guidelines are different, saying for adults, the maximum daily intake should be no more than 400 milligrams or 4 cups. For women who are pregnant, trying to get pregnant, or breastfeeding, 300 milligrams or 3 cups.
24: Now, the American guideline does not suggest to drink coffee if you don't already, but if you do, you have reason now to justify a 5th cup. Michael Serapio, CTV News, Ottawa.
19: It's a taste of one of Montreal's best-known restaurants in a potato chip. Olivia O'Malley explains.
26: This is a good one. I like those.
27: The chip has Miss Vicky's signature crunch and tastes like a staple Nora Gray dish, something owner Ryan Gray never thought would be possible.
26: To do a Nora Gray, you know, like, flavor of Miss Vicky's chips, I mean, like, it's just, it was like a... We had to pinch ourselves.
27: About a year ago, Miss Vicky's approached the 40-seat foodie destination to be part of its Ristoranti series, 3 new chip flavors created by Italian restaurants across Canada. Nora Gray in Montreal, Pizzeria Badiali in Toronto, and Ask for Luigi in Vancouver.
26: It was an amazing process, actually. Like really way more in-depth scientific than you'd expect.
27: The 15-year-old restaurant's menu changes with each season, but they ended up going with a flavor from a plate they've served since the start. Homemade spicy pepperoncini with freshly baked focaccia.
26: You know, our focaccia that we do here is like a sourdough focaccia as well, so there's like a tanginess to it, and then you get the heat from the peppers.
27: Recipe developers and tasters worked with the restaurant to recreate pepperoncini and focaccia in chip form. Gray, a salt and vinegar lover himself, says he had no idea what to expect, but was blown away by the final product, and so were consumers.
26: There was just like, really and truly like a tsunami of attention.
27: When the flavor was first released last year, Canadians gobbled it up.
26: They were selling out all over town and all over, like, in other cities also. Like, we were getting messages. People kept trying to get the chips from, like, come here to get the chips.
27: The chips are back on shelves for a limited time. But if you want the real deal, Nora Gray is open Tuesday to Saturday.
26: Go great with a glass of orange wine.
27: Olivia O'Malley, CTV News.
19: Well, it is almost that time of year. New data shows when it comes to buying school supplies, parents overwhelmingly prefer to go in person to a store and not online to get what they need. CTV's Camille Wilson reports.
3: Catherine Warren and her granddaughter, soon to be fifth grader Amelia, are getting a head start on back to school shopping. They have a list.
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5: 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They do not care about prices. There's school shopping, either the tools for the classroom or clothes and stuff like that too.
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3: 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Camille Wilson, CTV News.
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0: 30 degree range. But again, along with that rain coming into our forecast. So for tonight, holding on to that chance of showers along with a thunderstorm risk, we're forecasting an overnight low of 19 degrees. Things are expected to clear out by tomorrow morning just a little bit. We're forecasting mostly cloudy skies, and the mercury is expected to move up to a high of 27. But again, the afternoon is when we're seeing the bulk of those showers coming in. And according to our future cast, it could potentially come along with some thunder once again. So we're seeing those clouds coming in. And then close to 6 p.m. is when we start to see these zones of orange and red developing around Greater Montreal. That is, of course, indicative of some heavier rain. So be ready for that. We could potentially get roughly 21 millimeters. And there's more rain to come midweek for Wednesday and Thursday, forecasting roughly 10, possibly another 2 on Thursday. Good news come Friday, though, to end the week. We are looking at a shift over to that mix of sun and cloud that should also kick off the weekend.
1: Well, the Just for Laughs Festival has wrapped up for another year. There were dozens of free shows, including one by Weird Al Yankovic last night. He performed as part of his Bigger and Weirder tour to a huge crowd at Place des Festivals. That wraps it up for us tonight. For the latest news, you can listen to the Andrew Carter Morning Show tomorrow on CJD 800. 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Thank you so much for joining us. Have a great evening and take care of each other.
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9: Well, a menstrual health program used in some Quebec schools is facing criticism after Montreal Public Health advised schools not to use its educational material, saying some of the information could misinform students about contraception and reproductive health. The organization behind the program insists it focuses on menstrual health, not birth control, but the controversy has sparked a broader conversation about what young people should be learning about puberty, fertility, and sexual health. To help us sort through this, we're joined by one of Quebec's leading sexual health experts, Dr. Lori Batito, no stranger to this radio station. Dr. Lori, good morning.
10: Good morning, Ken.
9: Nice to talk to you again.
10: You too.
9: So just who should be teaching our young kids about sexual and reproductive health? There's the question.
10: Well, I would hope it would be a multi-pronged approach, right, where parents can talk about it and where the schools are talking about it. Now, we in Quebec, we're pretty fortunate because we do have a course, the CC.

0: you. It's a culture and citizenship course in which sexual health education is kind of folded into that, which starts in elementary school right through high school, and it's a compulsory course. So we're actually, in Quebec, we do pretty well when it comes to sexual health education.
1: Mm. One concern raised by the health officials, public health, is teaching students how their bodies work versus promoting certain methods of contraception. So yeah. Between those two, what should be the focus in the classroom?
0: Well, that's a very good question. And it should be that students really should have accurate, practical, shame-free knowledge about their body, about reproduction, about sexual health, not just biology of, right? So yes, of course, and it's a scaffolded approach. So early on in early elementary school, you build up on that. So Puberty is something that children can go through anywhere from 10 to, 10, 12 years old. So they need to learn about what their body is doing and what's happening to their bodies, and that's boys and girls. Learning that everybody's timeline is different, that menstruation is a normal biological process, like these are things they need to know. Of course, fertility in teaching about menstruality or menstruation and the cycle, you're inadvertently teaching about fertility, obviously, how babies are made, et cetera, et cetera. Mm. And as kids get older, they need to know far more about how to protect themselves, not just from pregnancy, because obviously they're not ready at that stage in life, and how to protect themselves against many sexually transmitted infections, which require barrier methods. So if you teach only one thing or give them maybe some misinformation or only one-sided information, they walk away thinking, oh, I could just do this. And that's the danger, I think.
1: Lori, it's 2026, last time I checked, and I think a lot of kids are getting their information from TikTok. So I guess, the challenge, I guess, is for schools and parents is competing with that.
0: Yes, it's competing with that. I mean, there's some accurate information out there for sure, but I encourage parents to look into websites that are quality websites to give to their children for good information. So sometimes we have to do the weeding out for them. We have to teach them how to be critical thinkers of everything that they consume. So not just sexual health information, but everything they consume. So we do have to make sure we talk to kids about, being critical of what they're actually consuming out there. So that's really important. And parents have a role to play here. We can't just say, oh, well, the schools will do it. The schools have a lot on their plates, I think. Mm.
1: Lori, I guess historically menstruation has been treated as something rather private, maybe in some circles even taboo. Are attitudes changing? And as well, how important is it that boys are included in the conversation?
0: Well, boys and girls should know about the puberty of boys and girls. I think it's really important that everybody understands it's not just one education on one side. So people need to learn about this, and boys are the ones who can get girls pregnant. So they really need to know how that works. We really have to be able to fight a lot of that misinformation and teach it in a very non-judgmental way, I think is important, right? And maybe this is where the problem comes up in terms of teaching, is not everybody is super comfortable talking about sexuality. So maybe more training would be good for teachers who are teaching sex education.
1: Well, this kind of lends into my next and last question. I was going to load this one up for you, Lori. If you could tweak or redesign sexual health education for today's students, what would you tweak? What would you change?
0: So I want to just put it out there. We have a great program. Quebec has always been at the forefront of creating comprehensive sexual health education, and it's extremely detailed, and it covers everything, including relationships, consent, all kinds of things. Mm-hmm. So the only thing I would add is more training to get people more comfortable, the teachers more comfortable being able to teach this so that they're more into teaching this, So I'm not sure how it's done across the board, if everybody gets the same thing, if every teacher has the same comfort level. So making sure that people are on the same page.
1: Lori, it's been a pleasure having you on the show. Thanks for all the helpful information.
0: Oh, my pleasure, Ken. My pleasure.
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11: We are talking now about AI. We have a couple of topics coming up in the show today about artificial intelligence. This one has to do with AI agents. And it seems that some people are quite willing to let an artificial intelligence do some shopping for them, go online, compare prices, maybe book a vacation, shop with groceries, and it kind of takes you out of the loop. You've empowered that artificial intelligence assistant to do that type of work for you. But what happens if the AI agent misleads you in some ways? What if it makes a mistake and it ends up costing you a lot of money? What if you don't really realize you're dealing with an artificial intelligence? What is your recourse? The federal government has opened public consultations on AI transparency, and here to tell us more about them is the Minister of Artificial Intelligence and Digital Innovation, Evan Solomon. Welcome to CJAD 800.
19: Great to be back. Hi, Trudy. How's it going?
11: Very well. I'm pleased that you were able to join us to background this for us. What are the worries driving this public consultation?
19: Well, Trudy, first of all, you know, back in June, we launched our new national AI strategy called AI for All, making sure that AI benefits everybody. Okay? You know, some people have a lot of experience, some people don't, wherever you live. AI is like a pen and paper. It's everywhere, but it's got to benefit everyone and serve everyone. And we have three pillars in our strategy: trust, opportunity, and sovereign control. They're pretty basic for people. We need to trust it because, you know, technology is moving real quick, but people will only use things if they trust it. And then we need to create opportunities like jobs and skills. So we're investing in that. And then we want to build here in Canada, because if we don't build here, we got to buy it from someone else. And, you know, we all want the jobs and the technology and the innovation to stay here. So we launched that, and we also launched legislation, I should say, to update our privacy laws so we can protect Canadians. So any of your listeners, they want to know that their children are safe, their privacy and their personal data is safe. So we have new legislation that's going to do that, give people the right to take down, like, Trudy, if there's a deep fake made of you that's really harmful, you should have the right to take that down.
11: Darn right.
19: And children's right. So that's already in our legislation. You want that. Or if someone's price gouging you, right? They're doing that surveillance pricing. They're using your data that's collected to charge you more for a plane ticket than your friend. You should have the right for some recourse. So we, not only are we stopping those things, we're building a regulator that can actually, for the first time in Canadian history, Trudy, will have teeth to levy fines against these big companies if they're abusing it. Now, what we're launching this summer is the next step. And you did a great job explaining it on the AI agents. You know, these are things that are doing stuff for people, like digital butlers. And they can be powerful. So what we want to know is, you know, would you want to know when content that you see is generated by AI or not? And if you're interacting with an AI system or a real person, should you know about it? And what information about the AI should you know? Like, I'll give you an example. Already in our legislation, if an AI tool or algorithm is determining whether you got a mortgage or not, we think consumers have the right to know, hey, how did they make that decision? So that's there, but how should AI be treated and tracked? So we're doing consultation on that transparency side so people have a say because this technology is changing and we want to make sure everyone has a say in the matter.
11: Is there, I think it's important, for example, I don't know anyone who would say, well, no, I don't need to know when I'm being fed AI-generated content. I don't need to know when I'm interacting with an AI system. I think everybody would probably raise their hand and say, yes, we need to know. Please inform us, and then we can make an informed decision whether to proceed with that particular activity. But getting the companies behind these services on board, I'm wondering how easy it's going to be coming out of the consultation, Evan.
19: So, Judy, great question. Companies and everybody's innovating. You know, sometimes when you're transferring money, you know, you're using digital technology, or when you're booking an airline ticket already, you're using technology. And so, look, we expect all companies are adopting the latest technology. AI is a new kind of version of digital technology. It makes things faster. And so actually figuring out the line as to when and where we actually have to inform customers is an interesting question in and of itself, right? Because sometimes, like, do you care if when you're ordering an Uber, it said Uber uses AI within their algorithm to decide where you're getting a taxi? Maybe that's not that important, but if you found out that that surge pricing is allowed because it doesn't affect an individual, but if Uber was using surge pricing just on Trudy, say, oh, she always goes to work, she always does that, your Uber is going to be more expensive than anybody else's Uber, then you should have the right to know, right? Because mm-hmm. they're using your information. So in a sense, we're interested in how you use information. The second thing is, we do work with these giant companies, both in Canada and without. We're talking to them all the time. We need a regulator. This, you know, our privacy laws, Trudy, were invented before the iPhone. They're 26 years old. And so we need to make sure that our laws and our regulations step up so we can protect our citizens and we can make sure that the system Canadians want is the system that we're going to get. And we do have the power to have enforcement, and we, when the regulator's up and running, we'll have the power to enforce that.
11: Have you had a sense yet, because the public consultation period launched a few days ago, do you have a sense yet, Evan, of who is taking an interest in this? I'm just wondering, are you going to be hearing from consumer groups? Are you going to be hearing from the tech people, or, you know, from the tech side? Are you going to be, I assume ordinary Canadians who have an informed opinion might want to weigh on this too. Who's going to be speaking with you?
19: So everybody and all of the above, and we want that. This is a public consultation. So, you know, part of the reason, Trudy, that I'm so glad you're doing this is we don't have to be a tech expert on this stuff. In fact, it's doubly important that folks that don't necessarily work in the sector but are impacted by this stuff, your say matters as much as anybody else's, because we want people to feel safe, secure. It's your money, it's your data, it's your privacy. So we encourage everyone. Let me just give you an idea of how much interest there is. Last year, when we were developing a national AI strategy, AI for All, the trust, opportunity, sovereign control strategy that we've got, we had 11,500 submissions. These were long. These took like a half an hour surveys to fill out. It was the largest feedback that we had had in our ministry ever, okay, in years. And so we expect that this is, you know, there's a lot of, look, AI creates a lot of optimism, and people are excited about the opportunities in medical care discovery and to improve services for people. So that's great. There's a lot of people that are concerned about jobs, job loss, and what about their personal information? Those are super valid. There are concerns about how we're building the infrastructure here in Canada, like data centers, the benefits of them, and how we're doing it right. So the first and foremost step is, we know all that, so we need people to talk to us so we can build this right. This stuff is important to build the economy of the future, but we've got to build it so Canadians benefit And people, your listeners, are like, okay, I've heard a lot about this. It's going real quick. I want to make sure that Canadians benefit. I benefit. My kids benefit. That we have jobs. That's why we're investing in things like skills training. That's why in the fall, Trudy, we're going to launch a national AI literacy program for every single Canadian, free of charge, to give everyone, you know, the kind of foundational elements of AI fundamentals that everyone needs to understand this, because it is moving so quick. So we're investing in skills and education, 90,000 job placements for young people that we're paying for to give young people experience working. So all this stuff is part of it, and this consultation, Trudy, is one aspect of it to make sure that this stuff is not developed by a tiny group of people in Silicon Valley, but all Canadians have a say.
11: And I hope, Evan, it's going to be hurry hard on the sovereignty aspect of it, too, because if I think there's one thing we're learning, being neighbors with the Trump administration, is that we have to chart more of our own course on so many fronts. So go hard on the sovereignty, Evan.
19: I know you sing it. No, but you, here's the thing that I want your listeners to know on AI, because I often get the question, like, how can we compete, or how the U.S., we are going hard on sovereignty. There are only four countries in the world, Trudy, that have these things called large language models. So when people think of ChatGPT, that's a large language model, or Claude, you know, all those big. Only the United States has got a bunch. China's got a bunch. France has one. And the only other country in the world with one is Canada. We have Cohere. They got an office in Montreal. They got an office in Toronto. And we, Canada, is the pioneers of AI. We have more than 3,000 companies working in AI. We're one of the world leaders in this technology. We can build sovereign. We can build right. And we're doing that. And that our AI for All strategy invests billions of dollars in Canadian innovation, Canadian small and medium-sized businesses, because, you know, you're like literally hitting the nail on the head. We got to build here to benefit here.
11: Minister Solomon, thank you very much for the interview. I appreciate your time this morning. I know you're busy.
19: You know, my pleasure. Anytime. And I hope the listeners get involved in that survey. We love hearing from people.
11: All right. That's Evan Solomon, Minister of Artificial Intelligence and Digital Innovation.
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28: Graham Richardson sitting in this week for Vashi. 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
28: Joining us now is Zane Velji, political campaign strategist, partner at Northweather, George Sewell's NDP strategist, former director of communications for the federal NDP, and Tim Powers, chairman of SUMA Strategies, of course, and regular contributor right here on the iHeart Network. Good afternoon to you all.
30: Graham, what's going on, sir?
31: Hello.
28: Well, the bridge is open. Right? The clock is ticking. Everybody's anxiety. I was away last week watching that train wreck of tariffs, and you know, like I'm thrown back, Zane, to like the early days of Trump 2, where it was absolutely all consuming, and I think fatigue now is where we're at, and I also think I did a fair amount of reading, you know, on that, and I was catching up on. I do have a New Yorker subscription, so you know, oh, I'm mainstream media. Okay, whatever. But they had an excellent profile on Barack Obama in May, and I was catching up on that, and he talks about the damage, the longer term damage to America's reputation with allies. He mentioned the Davos speech, and he said that he thinks the Davos speech encapsulated where the allies are, and it's going to be a long time to recover from that. So, with the bridge open, Zane, and all of that in context, how has Canada managed, or where are we with managing the fallout from the Trump regime and change? It's the multi-trillion dollar question for the country.
30: Yeah, and it's a question of domestic politics as much as it is broader economics and generational trajectory for this country going forward. And let me start with the domestic politics. Carney is doing fine because Trump is crazy and Poilievre is getting no traction and the conservatives are infighting. We're seeing softening numbers for Carney, but I mean, this has been a year and a half, arguably, you know, trending on two, given the lapsing of the summer, of this being not just fatiguing, but giving Canadians a element of status quo, even in our response. Sure, we'll take a hardline stance to America cyclically every 6 weeks as an issue stands up, but the lack of a deal might be getting some people frustrated. But what's saving Carney's behind, to be clear, is that Trump is volatile and Canadians do not want to blame Carney for that, despite his numbers softening a bit. And Poilievre is providing no real alternative. And the NDP are in a position to try to rebuild their party in a fundamentally different task, you might say. So
28: what's a deal worth? Like, what's a trade deal worth when he's going to rip it up anyway? Or he's not going to honor it?
30: Minimal. And arguably, a trade deal could be a bad deal. Like, to be clear, like, not to now just be hindsight quarterbacking, but look at what Keir Starmer did. Took the first deal available to him, thought he'd get the Americans off his back, and it didn't necessarily work. It actually was part of the constellation of issues he faced domestically for getting a bad deal in that sense with the United States that then kind of led ultimately, alongside other issues, to his downfall. So a deal I don't think is worth much, but I think the political opportunity of not getting a deal should be worth more to the NDP and the Conservatives. They just have not been able to make it happen. And Carney's been able to kind of get along on his way. His talking points seem kind of airtight that, you know, this guy's volatile, this government, trade deals, allyship, et cetera, with other countries. I don't know if a trade deal is going to be actually worth all that much to Canadians from a polling perspective or from a Carney support perspective.
28: Tim, because it's clear, look at like these Angus Reid numbers, right? 50% of Canadians are not confident Carney can get a good deal for Canada. But to Zane's point, that's not about Carney, that's about Trump. And I think the bridge is getting so much attention because it's a symbol of what it's like to deal with them now. Not to be overly blunt, but that's the case. We had a deal from 2012. You know, we built the bridge, we paid for it, and then it's last minute, it's not enough, give us more. Like, that's the environment we're in.
4: Yeah, Donald Trump is like a bad marriage, and it's not just with Canada, it's with the whole world. And it is as if the Canadian public is recognizing that our prime minister and other Canadian politicians are in this game of survivor with him right now. All right, let's, you know, hold on, get on. There was Abacus data last week, Graham, which you may have seen too, which was saying, you know, 60% or thereabouts of Canadians prefer no deal to a bad deal. So the prime minister has a lot of room to maneuver in that regard right now. But everybody on this panel knows as the clock ticks, the ability to maneuver may change, or it may not, as long as Trump is there. The last thing I would say, which is really kind of fascinating, right? The Liberals, I think most would agree, really mismanaged the communication around what the deal or deals were around the Gordie Howe Bridge. But the irony of it all is they're opening up the Gordie Howe Bridge because they want to take advantage, as they should, of the current trade agreement. Why is that bridge open? Because they want to make sure goods are flowing over, that the trade does increase, that the $1 billion a day stays, and maybe there's a little bit more. So in the midst of chaos, perhaps there's a bit of sanity as long as that bridge and the Ambassador Bridge stay open.
28: George, I follow Charlie Angus on social media, ex-NDP MP, who is taking the line and has for a long time that the resistance is not strong enough, that we're giving too much and getting nothing. What about that? What about the left, generally speaking? And is that viewpoint taking hold now more so as the months and years wear on with Trump too?
5: Yeah, and I think all of that falls into the initial discussion too about the bridge and the deal, and is the resistance strong enough? And I don't think anybody thought that Mark Carney could wander into the White House and solve the problem that is Donald Trump. I do think that they looked around and thought, this is a guy that if anybody can handle this in any way, then this is the guy that we want to trust. And that's why he's had so much rope. I think that a couple things. One, we've seen him give up a lot of concessions before any bargaining, right? So, the digital services tax or any number of things where he's trying to make Donald Trump happy before we actually get anything else in return. I think some people are starting to say, well, what's going on there?
28: Yeah.
5: And then I think the other thing with the bridge, I completely agree that the communications were the problem. And I think that's where I think we saw the first real crack in Mark Carney's support was people said, whoa, we're fine with the fact that we're going to get screwed over by Donald Trump. We're used to that. But at least be honest with us, right? I think the real irony there is if Mark Carney had come out and said, look, we had a deal, he went back on it. Yeah, it's going to cost us a little bit of money, but we're going to get this bridge open. We're going to get billions and billions of dollars in trade back and forth over this bridge. So yeah, we gave a little, but it's so we can get the business we needed. I think we would have been in good shape. I think that where people questioned things was when what Mark Carney said happened didn't turn out to be entirely true when we actually saw more details in the agreement. So I think that's where he's got to be careful. I think people like the elbows up. People want to know we're pushing back. We understand you got to do some negotiating and that there's a back and forth, but people don't want to see you conceding and backing down to Donald Trump. And most importantly, they don't want to be told one thing and find out the other is the truth. I think if Mark Carney plays a little fast and loose sometimes with the facts on this stuff, and I think that's where he's going to find a real problem and people will back away pretty quickly.
28: I think also, talking to senior liberals, I think that the two things are driving them with this president. Many things, but two key things. They do not want to engage in day-to-day stuff because he's so volatile and it just makes it worse. Hello, Reagan ads, right? Like, you can blow things up, regardless of what you think about the Reagan ads. The other thing they say is you cannot show weakness. And if you looked at the early days of Trudeau rushing down to Mar-a-Lago, like, arguably, I think they believe that showed weakness and it didn't get them anything. So we on the media side complain constantly we're not getting any information about trade negotiations while Mexico is chugging along here. I think they're fine with that public facing because they don't believe it gets them anything.
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19: Now we're going to look way ahead, to public transport. And I'd be interested to know what you would prioritize. 514-790-0800. Because sort of the big infrastructure, transit infrastructure projects that have been going on are finished or really underway. So the RAM, almost finished, and the Metro Blue Line extension going ahead. We're also, of course, heading into an election cycle. So the organization that oversees transport in Montreal, they're called the ARTM, they want to get the attention of political leaders. And so they've identified a number of priority areas where they would like to see expansion, including Laval and the Laurentians. We're going to speak to Catherine Morancy about this. She's a transit specialist and the holder of the mobility chair at the Polytechnique Montréal, and she joins us on the line. Good afternoon.
20: Good afternoon.
19: So what are some of the most interesting projects being put forward by the ARTM?
20: Well, I haven't read the full list, but I know I'm hearing a lot about subway extensions. I think the most important thing is that we have to discuss about transit project and how we update the current system. Of course, we have to maintain the current asset that we have, but we also need to increase competitiveness, and that comes with more buses, but also a larger project dependent on the corridors.
19: Okay, I'm not sure. Can you elaborate a little bit more on what you mean? So you're talking about strengthening what we already have instead of going for big projects?
20: Well, we have to do both. So it depends on the corridor. So the interesting thing is that when we discuss about transportation, we always have solutions, but we not necessarily look into what are the current problems. So the first thing we need to make sure is that the current services that we have are updated. So we need more services in places where we already have service, and we need to maintain our current asset, the Montreal subway, for instance. Right. We need to put more money to make sure that it keeps going, but we also need to make sure that we keep increasing the service, and that comes with either big projects like we did for the REM or the subway, but it depends where. Sometimes we just need more buses, or we need to improve the service which is available in certain areas. So usually you determine the mode of transportation after you understand how many people want to travel, and it will also change where people travel to if you increase service.
19: Right. So I take your point. And especially, you know, right now when we are in a time where we have limited resources. I mean, I suppose we always have limited resources, but it seems like, you know, government budgets are stressed to the max and these projects cost a lot of money. And so mm-hmm. you're saying, you know, maybe not all of the fixes are big, grandiose projects.
20: Well, depending on where we put money, we may have money or not. So I know we put a lot of money on our streets and our road networks, and we need to look at the budget to understand where the money goes. So maybe we need to question what should be free. And I'm not talking about having free transit. I'm not among those people who think we're there yet. But I mean, we have a free network. So if we want to discuss about the cost of things, I think we need to question where, how much money we put in the, you know, car oriented system that we have. Mm. And we also need to look into how much not doing thing costs, because that's probably harder to estimate. But if we don't do these projects, it still generates cost, because then you have people having to have more car, driving more kilometers, and then it generates a lot of externalities, impact on health, impact on safety, impact on, you know, how many streets we need to maintain. So the question of cost is always strangely addressed. We do a strange computation when we look into transit projects. Mm. They take up a lot. But then we look at the other way around and we don't take into account the cost of all these cars that people have to own and operate.
19: That's super interesting way of looking at it. But the answer that I would always get, I'm imagining, from a politician or somebody in charge would be that they're different pockets of money. I've heard that before.
20: Well, that's a mistake. Maybe we should have a pocket of money for people. So for transportation, people and goods have to be transported or to travel around the area, the entire province or whatever.
19: Yeah. Yeah.
20: And we should assess what's the total cost of this. And if, you know, if we were to optimize, of course, in very busy corridors, we wouldn't put a single person in a large SUV. We would just aggregate people in more heavy mode of transportation, which we do.
19: Yeah.
20: And, you know, we've already done estimations of what would happen if we didn't have the subway. Of course, it would be a catastrophe.
19: Yeah.
20: And namely, suburban people would not be able to enter a city because it would be full of cars.
19: Yeah.
20: All those Montrealers were to take the car. So we're not assessing the full cost. But one thing we have to remember, if we don't pay for something, it's because, this, you know, collectively we've decided to pay for it. And maybe we should question this. And the other thing is that we shouldn't know already what is the need in what we should build. We need to understand how, you know, where we travel, where people need to travel. Yeah. But I'm very excited because we discussed about transportation.
19: Yeah. Okay, so the conversation is good. But just to take you back to that point about if we, instead of having pockets of money, if we just looked at transportation as a whole.
20: Yeah.
19: I mean, it reminds me, I don't know, but the other kind of gnarly thing is the health system, right? If only we could look at the healthcare system and start fit. But that's such a big job. And I feel like even doing it with transportation is because we've already got road networks, bus routes, right? We've already put some stuff in, whether it's good or bad, it's there. So how do you sort of work with what you've got?
20: Good question. I think we need also to understand what is the cost of the thing we do. And look at the, I don't know how to call it in English, but the PQE, which is the Quebec Investment Fund or something like this.
19: Yep.
20: You know, the line which has the highest amount is the road network. So we need to understand how much it costs. This system that we're trying to use to transport ourselves, it's really costly for the society and for individual. Mm-hmm. You know, transportation is the second most important expense, second or third with food. It depends. Sometimes it changes. So I think we really need to understand how we make better, if we propose better system, would people change mode? And every time I'm on the radio and I have people calling in, I have a lot of people saying, you know, I would like to travel differently, but I don't have enough supply. Yeah. Or what they're provided me is not good enough.
19: Yeah.
20: But we need to work on this. Not for those who would not change mode, but there's a lot of people who would like to travel differently, but there's no option.
19: Right.
20: And so, this is where we have gains to make.
19: So I'm going to kind of throw back what you said at the beginning then. So I take your point that we have to fix what we've already got. But if the product is not there, then we do sometimes need big ideas. Like the REM, for example, is a big idea, costs a lot of money. But I mean, it's opening up whole corridors that were already closed, not to mention the airport. Right?
20: Yep. So, we need to do both. We actually need to do both.
19: Yeah.
20: We need to make sure that we, and choosing the right mode depends on how many people you need to transport. But these heavy transit systems are one part of the solution, but we also need to deploy more buses everywhere. So we need more accessibility to good transit network. So just the right mode at the right place.
19: So
20: we definitely need to keep building the transit system.
19: Yeah. So on that, I wanted to just ask you about, so the ARTM put out a bunch of solutions, like the top eight. And critics have said, well, you know, it's fine to have a sort of an idea, but they're just ideas and not concrete solutions. So can I ask you what you think about that? Like, would you like to see more specific plans from the ARTM?
20: I think that's what they're working on. That's my understanding. They're trying to identify which you know, corridors, which mode would be of interest.
19: Yes.
20: I think one thing I understand or I feel is happening is that you'd never know when the money would come in. So you have to be ready with project, but then you do the estimations and then you have to update when the money comes in.
19: Yeah.
20: We've seen this over time.
19: It's amazing anything gets done, right?
20: Actually, I keep saying we need to stop doing extraordinary projects. We need to be in a continuous process where we actually are always looking at the next extension and next improvement in system and next maintenance.
19: Yeah.
20: Because we're currently managing this transportation question like, oh, we have money, we have to do something. But it should be planned and continuous because it's something we need to build. You know, it's like you look at the road network. If you build a new area, you will have the road network and the water pipe.
19: Yeah, the infrastructure.
20: Everything is planned. You have to do the same thing with transit and the other modes.
19: Yeah,
20: it shouldn't be afterwards.
19: I mean, I made this point already about the healthcare system, but I'm thinking so many elements of our society could use that kind of planning. Just before I let you go, though, one sort of concrete plan that seems to be getting a lot of takeaway, especially for people that live in Laval, is that extension of the Orange Line. And you talk about numbers. This is from the mayor's office. They say it would move an additional 31,000 people during the morning rush hour and remove 11,000 cars from Highway 15 and the Metropolitan. And reduce the average travel time between downtown Laval and downtown Montreal from 50 to 35 minutes. So what do you think about that as a bigger scale project that needs to be looked at?
20: Yeah, so I think there's an opportunity because the current subway line is being extended in the blue line. So Lisette should stay in Montreal.
19: The digger, and the borer?
20: Yes.
19: So
20: we can continue improving the subway. So I think going north from the west branch is wise. I don't know up to where because I haven't seen all the detailed results of the various stations that could be implemented.
19: Yeah, the dream is obviously it becomes a square instead of a horseshoe.
20: Well, is it a good idea? It depends.
19: Yeah.
20: So it depends on the numbers. We see just numbers, but we have to look at the operational issues as well and a lot of other questions. But I mean, thinking about this extension is interesting. I think we need to think about the places where there is no transportation either, like the east part of Montreal. There should be a project. I mean, we need to discuss about all these places where probably people are more dependent on transit and don't have that many cars.
19: Yeah,
20: and
19: 100%.
20: We need to provide them with transportation options. But that's one among others. And I think the RTM is looking at various areas. But I mean, we definitely need to improve our system.
19: All right. We're going to leave it there, Catherine. Thank you so much for joining us.
20: Thank you.
19: That's Catherine Morancy. She's a transit specialist and holder of the mobility chair at Polytechnique Montréal. Don't you get the impression that, like, I just took the pin out, now I've put the pin back in, and she's got this whole big balloon of ideas in her head that she just wants to push out. Anyway, let's take a look at the roads. She says we got to do something about getting all those cars off the roads. Lauren, how are they doing right now?
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0: Gary Anandasangari has committed to get to the bottom of the arrest. He says he does not want to speculate, but adds officials will look into whether the suspect has done any work for agencies in Canada. Jason White, The Canadian Press.
1: The mayor of a southern interior community in BC that has seen some area homes and other structures destroyed by wildfire says authorities have begun tallying the damage. Clinton Mayor Roland Stankey says an assessment crew is in the village for the next couple of days and will be reaching out to homeowners. Stankey added that water was being turned back on for residents who chose to defy an evacuation order, but said it would have to be boiled before drinking. Meanwhile, BC Hydro crews have been doing checks before restoring power, with some power lines reportedly down. During a visit of a fire zone in southwest France, French President Emmanuel Macron pledged the battle against monster flames would continue despite the difficult conditions. He praised firefighting teams who stopped the inferno's progression Monday after days of spreading flames that edged toward the wine region city of Bordeaux. At a coordination center for the massive firefighting effort, Macron heard how the blaze, raging since last week, burned through an area four times the size of Paris and forced 220,000 people to flee from their homes. Beginning Friday, Albertans will be able to pay out of pocket to bypass medical referral for diagnostic screening tests such as an MRI or an ultrasound. Premier Daniel Smith says the new program is to complement Alberta's public health care system, not to replace it.
2: What we're announcing today is intended to further our overall cancer strategy, expand Albertans' preventative health care choices, and to help support the public system. Early detection means better outcomes and healthier people, and it means more confidence and timelier answers for Albertans and their families when it matters most.
1: Critics and public health care advocates have said the plan risks dragging the province further into a two-tiered system. And the man convicted of murdering four University of Idaho students is asking a court to let him withdraw his guilty plea and go to trial. ABC News' Kana Whitworth has more on a recent interview with Brian Koberger that explains his decision.
3: The New York Times reporting that the former PhD criminology student now claims in a new interview with the paper that he was misled into confessing.
4: Are you pleading guilty because you are guilty?
5: Yes.
3: For nearly 3 years, the case gripped this country until weeks before the trial, Koberger admitted to killing each victim to avoid the death penalty.
1: Koberger says his attorneys manipulated him into making the guilty deal by promising him better prison conditions and scaring him about the quality of life on death row. This is the Canadian Press. In sports, Luis Urias homered and Miles Straw had a double and a run-scoring single to help the Toronto Blue Jays beat the Washington Nationals 3-2. Max Scherzer came off the injured list in his first appearance since June 10th and gave up a run and four hits over 2 2/3 innings, throwing 75 pitches. Scherzer left the game to a standing ovation in D.C., having spent almost 6.5 seasons with the Nationals, helping them win the 2019 World Series. And Calgary's Olympic Oval is getting an upgrade. Ottawa and Alberta are splitting the cost of a $52 million upgrade to the speed skating facility built for the 1988 Calgary Winter Olympics. Alberta Sport Minister Andrew Boychenko says the Oval is worth the investment.
6: Hopefully we'll have it here in another 40, 50 years, because we have such a beautiful big building where people can come and do all these events and competition. Is so important for Calgary, for province, and for Canada.
1: The federal government also announced an additional $7.6 million for upgrades to snowboard and ski racing facilities in Quebec, Yukon, Alberta, and BC. From the Canadian Press, I'm Don Mitchell.
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0: From the heartland of America and the gateway to the West, good morning, good evening, wherever you may be, across the nation, around the world. I'm George Norrie. This is Coast to Coast AM. Later tonight, the Ouija board, broadcasting live from St. Louis. The war between the United States and Iran remained on pause for a third straight day, while the Iranian Foreign Ministry said that there had been some movement in talks between Tehran and mediators over the Strait of Hormuz. The Trump administration explained that a pause in the airstrikes, now up to three nights after 13 straight nights of attacks, was meant to create space for diplomacy, but it also warned it was locked and loaded for another possible escalation. Here's Tom Danheiser with more. Tom?
1: Well, George, U.S. President Donald Trump says Washington is having a very friendly talks with Tehran, but suggests he is not prepared for prolonged negotiations. Israeli Prime Minister Benjamin Netanyahu has arrived in Washington, D.C., and is expected to meet U.S. President Donald Trump, with the war on Iran likely to top the agenda. Netanyahu is likely to try and sell the idea of regime change again in Tehran when he meets the president at the White House on Tuesday. Previous meetings between Trump and Netanyahu in Washington, D.C. have often preceded a flare-up in tensions with Iran, and it remains to be seen whether this one breaks the pattern. Israeli officials will want Netanyahu to continue to press Trump on Iran's ballistic missile and nuclear programs. The Trump administration's counter to that is there is only so much the U.S. can do militarily unless they decide to go in and occupy Iran. The delegation of Oman traveled to Tehran for productive discussions regarding a framework to safely reopen the Strait of Hormuz, even as Iran publicly downplays direct talks with Washington. Tensions remain high over preferred sea corridors, with Iran demanding traffic utilize routes close to its own coastline rather than near Oman, and state media reporting several unauthorized ships turned back. Ways to bypass the choke point continue to be looked at, while main traffic through the Strait of Hormuz, a tiny fraction of it, pre-crisis normal. Meanwhile, crude oil prices have dropped significantly following the halt in active military strikes and a slight easing of supply fears. George?
0: Thank you, Thomas. Seattle police are still searching for a second suspect following a shooting at a food festival on Sunday that killed three people and left several others injured. Police say two suspects are shooting at each other. One who is a 15-year-old is in custody, and officials believe there's no threat to the public from the second who has not been identified publicly. The admitted murderer of Brian Koberger plans to file for post-conviction relief after pleading guilty to killing four University of Idaho students in a 4 a.m. home invasion attack, according to a couple sources. Koberger plans to argue that he had bad counsel. Court records show he filed a petition for post-conviction relief on Monday, but the filing itself was not immediately available. There have been some bizarre reports in the press claiming that one AI company's AI system recently attacked another AI company. Let's check in with our expert, Lauren Weinstein, about this strange story and what's really going on with it. What is it, Lauren?
2: Yeah, it's really been some rather strange and perhaps startling headlines very recently, seeming to suggest that one big AI company's AI system had gone rogue, headed off on its own, and attacked another AI company. Is it Colossus versus Guardian, HAL versus Alpha 60, Skynet versus The Matrix? Are humanity's days numbered at the hands of our AI overlords? Well, no. The reality of what happened is considerably less dramatic than one might suspect from those headlines, so let's look at what apparently actually occurred. Without getting into the nitty-gritty technical details, it appears that OpenAI was running some tests of their AI models in a controlled environment, typically called a sandbox, as in somewhere safe where you can play. It's common now for these AI firms to be working both sides of the street, so to speak. That is, for example, AI systems to hack and AI systems to defend against hacks. After all, in the end, it's about trying to find any way to make a profit after the vast untold billions, ultimately trillions of dollars being spent to build these AI systems that virtually nobody in the public ever asked for, and the spending on their supporting data centers that are ruining communities and are pretty much almost universally despised by anyone that has to live anywhere near them or be affected by them. So in this case, it turns out not to be a matter of an AI suddenly going for a joyride, switching into evil mode and running off to do as much damage as possible. Apparently, what actually happened is that OpenAI messed up and overly relaxed the sandbox controls of their test, leaving the AI to operate under those conditions. So not a matter of AI intent, rather a matter of humans ordering the AI to conduct a task and not appropriately setting up the controls. In other words, the AI did exactly what humans ordered it to do. A great analog I saw from a professor Buckley in the UK is the example of telling a dog to fetch a ball while you choose not to close the gate and then expressing surprise when the dog leaves the backyard. That's not to say that the AI didn't show considerable capability, but the key point is that it was only following human orders. Some of the sci-fi panic that sprung from the way this incident was announced certainly attracted a lot of attention, and some observers have speculated that OpenAI, one way or another, managed to get considerable free publicity for the capabilities of their AI models in the process of all this, which is certainly an interesting speculation when one considers exactly how this incident was announced and discussed early on. The upshot of all this seems to be that one needs to be very careful about setting AI systems on their tasks, not only because of mistakes that they can make and the resulting damage that can occur, but because blaming the AI systems themselves is not appropriate. Rather, and this is foundational when considering virtually all aspects of these AI systems, the firms that develop and operate them and the management teams that direct those operations must be held responsible for AI activities, whether intended or not. In science fiction or the reality of today, blame doesn't reasonably fall on the machines. It falls on the humans behind the scenes who are actually pulling the AI strings.
0: I love that. Thanks, Lauren. And Seth Shostak is with the senior astronomer with the Institute Fellow at the SETI Institute, Search for Extraterrestrial Intelligence. And he's with us tonight with his report on what's going on in the skies. Hi, Seth.
3: Hey, George. Listen, you know, there seem to be certain historical times when there are a lot of breakthrough discoveries. And in my recollection, the 1960s were such a time. Astronomers were learning about all sorts of stuff that their fellow scientists simply didn't know were there. One that made headlines was pulsars. They were found somewhat academically. They were found academically, but they were also found accidentally with a radio telescope at Cambridge University in England by Jocelyn Bell and her research advisor, Tony Hewish. Now, how were they found? Well, true to their name, pulsars pulse. They emit regular bursts of radio waves, as regular as a clock, in fact. If you listen to them, they sounded like a clock.
0: Huh,
3: and this
0: good.
3: Prompted, yeah, well, I do imitations. And this prompted some people to conclude that, you know, these were deliberate signals transmitted by some advanced alien society for whatever purpose. Indeed, for a while, there were astronomers who referred to these things as LGMs, for little green men. Now, that would have, of course, been great. But within a year or so, astronomers had figured out that the pulsars were actually rotating dead stars, stars that had run out of fuel and collapsed in on themselves. Pulsars are about the size of the Earth, but with the mass of the sun, and one teaspoonful would weigh about 10 billion tons. So it would be hard to lift your spoon there. We now know that there are a lot of pulsars out there in the Milky Way galaxy. The estimate is something like maybe 100 million. That's just our galaxy. When they were first discovered, it occurred to me that these cosmic clocks could be used for maybe navigation around the galaxy. Well, maybe, but technology has given us clocks we can build in the lab that are comparable in accuracy to the pulsars, so that idea isn't worth patenting. Nevertheless, the accidental discovery of these beasts should remind us that, as Hamlet said, there are some things in heaven and earth, Horatio. Let me try that again. There are more things in heaven and earth, Horatio, than are dreamt of in your philosophy. And from the perspective of an astronomer, that's good to keep in mind.
0: All right, my friend. Nice try, Seth. We'll talk to you next week. Up next, Cassandra Vieten joins us. We're going to talk about imagination next on Coast to Coast AM.
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0: And welcome back to Coast, George Norrie with you, author Cassandra Vieten with us, a clinical professor and director of the Center for Mindfulness at the Centers for Integrative Health in the Department of Family Medicine at UC San Diego. She is also a director of research at the Arthur C. Clarke Center for Human Imagination and Clinical Psychology, and is a senior fellow at the Institute of Noetic Sciences. Cassandra, welcome to the program. How are you?
9: It's great to be here. I'm well.
0: Now, how did a scientist, Cassie, get interested in imagination?
9: Well, you know, early on in my life, I was always very imaginative. And luckily, I had a couple of parents who were both very also interested in imagination. My dad was a biologist at the university. And so he got me really interested in the awe and wonder that one could have for the natural world, like looking in through the microscope into pond water and finding out there were little beings in there, and looking through telescopes into the stars. And then my mom was very interested in the inner world. She was a Jungian-inspired psychotherapist and was interested in symbols and dreams and metaphors. And so it really brought me to a place in my own life where I just had a natural sense of wonder.
0: So you wrote a book about it called Imagine That. Tell us about that.
9: Well, so, you know, as you know, and I think as many of your listeners are aware, the Institute of Noetic Sciences is a place where I was the research director and then president for 6.5 years. I was there for 18 years, and I got to know Edgar Mitchell, the founder, quite well, who was Apollo 14 astronaut and the sixth person to walk on the moon. And so I spent a long time studying consciousness and meditation, mindfulness, mind-body medicine. And when I left the Institute of Noetic Sciences, I wondered, what's next for me? And went to the University of California, San Diego to work on mindfulness. But I had dinner with someone who said, hey, I'm over at the Arthur C. Clarke Center for Human Imagination. And I was like, the what? Center for what? Wow, that is amazing. Just the words were captivating to me, because one of the things I learned at the Institute of Noetic Sciences and in my own meditation practices was that the inner world, subjective though it may be, really makes a difference in how you view the world and your perception. Later, I learned through neuroscience that what we imagine affects our brain, our body, our neurotransmitters, our hormones. You know, it really weaves throughout every day and even through the night in our dreams. And so I got fascinated by this kind of uncharted territory within the imagination, at least uncharted in terms of science, and later learned actually there were quite a few scientists who were working on imagination over the years, and that there was still a lot of work to do in that domain. So that's the direction I've gone.
0: What is your definition of imagination? Where does it come from?
9: Well, our lab had a pretty tough time actually defining imagination, because scientists and scholars and philosophers for centuries have tried to define it, figure out what it is, and at first we were like, okay, how is it different from memory? How's it different from thought? How's it different from belief or planning or all of the other cognitive things we do? And finally, after about a year of working through the literature and reading the science, we realized imagination isn't a separate part of the brain. It's a part of us that weaves through all the other parts. So it's kind of like a utility infielder, you know, it's, or a Swiss Army knife. Thinking uses imagination. Memory uses it. Planning uses it. Empathy uses it. There are so many activities that we engage in, creativity and innovation, that use the imagination as a tool in order to do what they're meant to do. And so once we started to look at it like that, we said, okay, if it's distributed throughout the brain and throughout the mind, throughout subjective experience, even if people aren't completely aware of it, what is it? And we finally landed on imagination is the mind's capacity to simulate, reconfigure, and transcend reality.
0: Do you have to be creative to have an imagination?
9: Well, imagination and creativity are actually quite different. And a lot of people think I'm not very imaginative, or they've been told they weren't very imaginative. Imagination is like being able to dip into a almost infinite field of possibilities. And it's not only a skill or a tool or a cognitive function. I like to think of it almost like a territory of our being. So it's something that you can visit. You can look around. It has different rules than ordinary reality. It speaks a different language, but you can bring information out of it that can then be created in the world. I don't personally think that there's anyone who's not imaginative or creative. I think that imagination is kind of like a muscle. So if you don't use it, it can become atrophied. And also, we've been kind of taught that imagination is only for artists and creatives or for kids. And, you know, when you're about 9, 10 years old, people start to say, okay, stop imagining things, or that's just imaginary. Get back to real work. And as we get older, it's like, let's just stick with productivity, stay on task. We all took a lot of multiple choice exams, which taught us that there are only 4 possible answers and only one of them is right, you know, when really there are dozens and dozens of solutions to almost any problem you can face.
0: Are we born with imagination, or are we trained to get it?
9: Well, I tend to think, and this requires a little bit more science as we move forward, and other scholars tend to think that it's quite early in evolution. So you might think of imagination as sort of a luxury item, like the cherry on top of the evolutionary sundae. Like once we got everything else figured out, then we grew this cortex and we could start to imagine things that were not actually happening in our environment. But a lot of the data and the brain science show that, in fact, imagination is much earlier. And you can think about our predecessors, let's say the little furry creatures that were long, long, long before humans. When imagination first hit the scene, you were able to say, what if I walk around that boulder, what might be there, instead of having to experience everything directly? And that what if led to creation of tools. It led to things like agriculture. It led to being able to avoid perceived dangers, or being able to empathize and collaborate with other people in a different way. And so that evolution of imagination is probably more midbrain. And in fact, we show the hippocampus and some of those areas light up a lot, the default mode network. And so it's probable that all of us have imagination in our brains, and it's kind of a foundational, fundamental aspect of being human.
0: Would you rather be around somebody with an imagination or somebody who didn't have one?
9: Well, I would love to hear from your listeners about that, but I love imaginative people. I think it's great. And I also like people who use their imagination skillfully and have discernment about their imagination. You know, all of us think, how much fun is it to be around a truly imaginative person? But it's also hard to be around someone who doesn't really know the difference between their imagination and reality. And so they can get caught up in thinking patterns and belief systems that don't serve them. And you're just like, you know, look, it's right here in front of you, but they're stuck in their kind of self-created false story. So it can go both ways.
0: Cassie, you've mapped out 18 dimensions of imagination in your lab. Walk us through a few of them.
9: Well, there is such a neurodiversity of imagination. This is a term we're using in the lab now to show that we likely have different brain constructions that lead to different ways of imagining. And so there are three primary domains. One is sensory motor, and that's the one that most of us think about, one of the main senses being vision. So a lot of times people will equate the word imagination with visualization. But in fact, there are other senses that use imagination. You can imagine how your body moves in space. You can imagine how something would sound. You can imagine how something would taste or smell. So all of our senses and our physical body kind of have an imagination to them. But there's also social and emotional imagination. So somebody can maybe not be very good at picturing something, but they're really good at imagining what somebody else might be feeling or where they're coming from or who is the person in the room that I can trust and who's the person I can't. So that social emotional imagination is a talent that many empaths have, or people who are end up being counselors or therapists or things like that. And then there's a cognitive narrative imagination, and that's like being able to tell stories or being able to engage in thought experiments. You're not necessarily seeing anything or feeling anything, but you can kind of move things around in your mind in a way that works. There's a person named Craig Venter, who is a professor at UC San Diego, who recently passed away. He's an aphantasic, and what that means is he could not see any images in his mind whatsoever, but he helped to figure out how to sequence the human genome, and he actually said, the fact that I can't picture things made me develop other parts of my brain, other parts of my thinking patterns, so that I could figure out how that worked in a more sort of diagrammatic way. And so every type of imagination that people have out there can be a strength. And we actually have a survey that people can take on our website, imagination.ucsd.edu/profile. You can go take a quiz on the website, and first of all, you'll help us learn more about imagination and how it works. But second, after you take the quiz, you'll get back your own imagination profile, and you can see where you are on the neurodiversity of imagination.
0: When we come back in a moment with Cassie Veeden, we'll talk more about imagination. Next hour, we'll take calls. Perhaps you can share your story.
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13: And lives throughout the brain, just like I was talking about how the conceptually imagination has its tentacles into most of the areas of cognition. But some of the main aspects of imagination are the default mode network, which is a collection of brain areas that was discovered when people were doing lab experiments, and they would have somebody do a task in the lab and scan their brain, and then they'd say, okay, just rest, and that's your baseline period. What they noticed is when people were, quote, just resting, they were actually imagining all kinds of stuff. So the default mode network is what they ended up naming it. This default idling is us telling ourselves stories about our lives, trying to reflect on things, looking into the future, imagining all the what ifs, what could happen, positive or negative. So that is an aspect of the brain, especially when we're simulating, that simulation form of imagination, which means I'm trying to either copy something that's out there or project what I think could happen. But the paradox is that sometimes when the default mode network is suppressed, like through various kinds of meditative practices or psychedelics, what you'll find is there's a massive increase in interconnectivity across brain areas. And that story of who you are and your sort of locked in story of your life kind of loosens up a bit and new connections are made. And so that's the generative form of imagination, or the transcending reality aspect of imagination. So lots of people will have in shamanic journeys or in meditation or other altered states of consciousness, they'll have imagery that comes up. And it turns out that a lot of that imagery has information that they need that's useful to them in their lives. So it's kind of an interesting way that the brain works with imagination.
1: Can imagination get out of control?
13: Well, there certainly can be maladaptive imagination. And so adaptive imagination means the ways that people use their imagination, either intentionally or spontaneously, that help them in their lives, that help their communities, that end up in greater health and well-being, meaning, purpose, all the good stuff. And then maladaptive imagination is, you know, for those of us who have struggled with anxiety or depression or even more serious mental illnesses, or have gone down rabbit holes that have ended up being not useful for us. It's when you imagine the worst all the time, even if those things usually don't come to pass, or you imagine the worst of intentions coming from other people. You imagine bad things about your past or negative things about your future, and that becomes a habit. And so what's interesting is when people start to recognize, wow, I'm imagining a lot. Like, I observe reality to a certain extent, but all the gaps in everything that I observe is filled in with my imagination. Then you start to say, well, how do I want to fill in those gaps? Do I want to fill them all in with negativity and things that make me feel scared and jack up my nervous system and make me feel like I'm under threat and release cortisol in my body? Or do I want to imagine, you know, things that are positive, that most people are kind of doing their best, that this traffic jam isn't out to get me, it's just there's too many cars on the road? Like, how do I want to imagine? And that ends up being very powerful for folks.
1: Would you say that most successful people have imagination?
13: That's a really good question. It depends on what success means. I think that when you are trying to invent or innovate or create, I mean, everyone from somebody who is CEO of a multinational corporation, or somebody who's directing a social initiative that's trying to do great things in the world, like, you know, address climate change or feed people who are hungry or house people who don't have housing, they are using their imaginations all the time. But the same thing is true for someone who is a stay-at-home mom, or someone who's serving in the PTA, or someone who's writing emails. Where I think people tend to lose that imaginative quality at work is when things become very routine and there isn't any room for imagination. In fact, I think a lot of environments in our sort of industrial and post-industrial and information age, they want you not to be too imaginative. They just want you to do the job and get the widgets made. And that can be, that can cause a lot of burnout and despair.
1: Would you say great inventors of our day have had great imaginations?
13: I think so. And what's interesting about that is that a lot of those folks will say that they were the ones who came up with these ideas, but a lot of them will say that somehow the ideas just came to them or came through them. So I think it's Thomas Edison who has this great quote saying, "I never invented anything. I'm just like a needle on a phonograph." He felt like these new ideas are something that arrived and he was just there to transcribe them. There's a quote about Bob Dylan, which I'm not sure if he actually said. I'm going to have to get to the root of whether this is true, but I love the quote anyway, which is people asked him, "How do you write those songs?" And he said, "I don't write the songs. I write them down." So sometimes these great inventors will feel like something just comes into them through their imagination, and it's not something that they personally invented.
1: It is truly remarkable. What would you like people to learn from your book, Imagine That?
13: Well, I hope people will pick up the book because one of the things that we learn, one of the things that's the most important in there is that your imagination is real. You know, we use the word imaginary often to say something's fake or false or a fantasy, but your imagination has a very real influence on your life, how you perceive reality, how you respond and react. And as I said earlier, on your brain chemistry, your hormones, your nervous system, what the brain doesn't differentiate as much as you might think between imagined content and real content. So if you're constantly imagining threats, your body responds almost as though you are facing those real threats every day, because that's the message you're giving to yourself. So I want people to know it's important. I want them to know that it's happening throughout their day and their night, whether they realize it or not. And then I want them to purposely use it more intentionally, more frequently, give themselves time to imagine and space to imagine, and then to use it more skillfully. There's a lot of tools in the book that you can use for imagination to elevate your sense of possibility, awe, hope, wonder, but also just to solve everyday problems and improve relationships, improve your work life, and kind of re-enchant things if you're feeling like things have gone a little bit flat.
1: Would you find the good Hollywood directors and producers to be imaginative?
13: Well, you know, Pete Docter is the chief creative officer at Pixar Animation Studios, and he has made a lot of our favorite films, including Up and Inside Out, Toy Story, Soul, you know, a lot of these things. And he's been involved in every film there. And I was lucky enough to meet him they had me weigh in on the film Soul when he was making it, asking me, "What do you think might happen if somebody's consciousness was separated from their body? Like, what if you had your consciousness, but it wasn't there with you on Earth? How might you be able to connect with it?" And we talked about how it probably would be in the realm of imagination. And now all these years later, Pete was kind enough to write the foreword for my book. And he says that, you know, when he was a kid, he was taken to these classical music concerts and he was bored out of his skull. And so he would grab the programs and start doodling all over them. And this is what led to him wanting to be an animator. And so he says he doesn't think there's enough boredom in kids' lives nowadays. You know, we're all locked onto the TV or the screens or the video games or the computers, and all of these things are powerful tools that open up our imagination in some ways. But in other ways, it puts us into kind of a never being bored state. So, you know, I remember my brother and I, when I was a kid, you know, we would come home from school, we'd go out and play for 3 hours. And sometimes we were playing with a stick and a hill of dirt. And somehow that became castles and dragons and all kinds of stuff. So I hope that we can maybe reintroduce a sort of productive boredom or a virtuous mind wandering back into our lives.
1: Cassie, could sometimes imagination get carried away too far?
13: Absolutely. I mean, I am a psychologist and I do see patients, and I see a lot of patients who are suffering quite a lot with all of the things they imagine. Sometimes they're suffering from very, very real things that have happened to them, but often they pile on top of those real things that have happened, the real challenges they've faced, with a lot of storytelling about what it means and how it might happen again and how that means you can't trust anybody anymore. how it means that they have made a ton of bad decisions. They have a lot of regret and remorse. Or there's people who get into imaginative mindsets and they don't realize that it's imagination. They think it's real. And when people are stuck, and we all have the capacity to get lost, we really do. I've had periods in my life where I felt like I was telling myself a story that I believed 100% until I finally woke up and said, that's not even true. Like, why am I believing that? And of course, that's the goal of a lot of psychotherapy and transformational work, is to check into those stories you're telling yourself and discover, have I made some of those up, or did people tell me those were true, but I never tested it for myself?
1: I was going to say, at what point does imagination go too far?
13: Yeah, well, I mean, you can imagine that almost every powerfully positive social movement was started by one or a few people saying, I know how this could be better. I have a vision. And I like to say that Dr. Martin Luther King Jr., you know, when he gave the I Have a Dream speech, he was sharing his imagination of what the future could be like. And he captured the public's imagination. And that's how we moved forward. But there's also been terrible social movements. There have been mass hysterias that everybody got together and decided that something that was a maladaptive, imaginative story was the truth, and sent people to a very dark place. So when I say use your imagination more, I don't mean live in the world of imagination all the time. What I mean is know what the world of imagination is, skillfully enter it from time to time, create the conditions in your life under which imagination can arise, but also know that you're imagining, and then find ways that you can bring some of that gold back to this world to make things that will help you and other people.
1: That's dramatic. When we went to the moon, was it imagination or science or both?
13: Both. And I honestly think most things in life are better with both. I mean, there are some things that you want to rely almost completely on science for. If I have a brain surgeon, boy, do I want him to use science when he's doing that. There are some things that imagination is the best for, you know, there being able to see new possibilities that right now nobody in your company or your family or even in yourself you can see, or inventing something new. But the very best is navigating between physical, material reality and then the imaginal realm, and the place that holds all kinds of information that we don't typically tap into, and to allow those two to work together to solve problems or to move you forward in your life.
1: Cassie, you have a website as well. Can people get in more information through that?
13: Absolutely. CassandraVeaton.com. It's easy to find. And I hope that you'll all head out and look up the book, look at the Arthur C. Clarke Center for Human Imagination, and take the Imagination Survey. And we've got an Imagination Summit coming up starting August 11th that's free. And so you can find out more information about that on my website, too.
1: And what is an Imagination Summit do?
13: So this is 5 days of some of my favorite scientists, scholars, speakers, and thinkers on the science of imagination and the practice of imagination in healthcare and business and entrepreneurial endeavors. And so you'll be able to listen to all these speakers for 5 days in celebration of the book coming out. But even more, we're kind of starting a movement to try to reintroduce imagination into people's everyday lives. And boy, does the world need new thinking right now. So I can't think of anything more important.
1: That is fantastic. And you've been doing this how many years now?
13: Well, I've been in the consciousness domain for about 30 years now.
1: That long?
13: Well, yeah. I guess about 25. You know, I went to the California Institute of Integral Studies, where I was went to grad school, and a lot of people haven't heard of it, but I went because it was a graduate school that was focused on meditation, shamanism, Eastern philosophy, indigenous ways of knowing, and conventional scientific and theoretical psychology from Western thinkers. And that's really driven my whole life. Same with the Institute of Noetic Sciences, bringing together the noetic inner knowing with the powerful tools of rigorous science to see if we can delve more deeply into the human condition and find ways to transform people's consciousness so that they can imagine new and better futures.
1: What did our friend Edgar Mitchell say about your work?
13: Edgar loves this. I mean, we are actually, the way I met Pete Docter at Pixar was Lauren Carpenter was a co-founder of Pixar Animation Studios and a two-time Oscar winner. When he retired, he came to the Institute of Noetic Sciences because he said, from now on, I just want to study consciousness. I think it's the most important thing in the world. So one of the things that he and I and Claudia Wells and other folks did was develop a virtual reality experience that mimics Edgar Mitchell's experience coming back to the Earth from his moonwalk. And so you can go to the VR online store Steam. It's free. Edgar Mitchell virtual reality experience. And you can wake up on the moon, get in the capsule, and come back to Earth with Edgar Mitchell narrating your journey.
1: All right, we're going to come back in a moment with Cassandra Beaton and take phone calls as we talk about imagination.
0: Do you have a photo that you think would interest the Coast to Coast audience? 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

0: to whether the suspect has done any work for agencies in Canada. Jason White, The Canadian Press.
1: The mayor of a southern interior community in BC that has seen some area homes and other structures destroyed by wildfire says authorities have begun tallying the damage. Clinton Mayor Roland Stankey says an assessment crew is in the village for the next couple of days and will be reaching out to homeowners. Stankey added that water was being turned back on for residents who chose to defy an evacuation order, but said it would have to be boiled before drinking. Meanwhile, BC Hydro crews have been doing checks before restoring power, with some power lines reportedly down. During a visit of a fire zone in southwest France, French President Emmanuel Macron pledged the battle against monster flames would continue despite the difficult conditions. He praised firefighting teams who stopped the inferno's progression Monday after days of spreading flames that edged toward the wine region city of Bordeaux. At a coordination center for the massive firefighting effort, Macron heard how the blaze, raging since last week, burned through an area four times the size of Paris and forced 220,000 people to flee from their homes. Beginning Friday, Albertans will be able to pay out of pocket to bypass medical referral for diagnostic screening tests such as an MRI or an ultrasound. Premier Daniel Smith says the new program is to complement Alberta's public health care system, not to replace it.
2: What we're announcing today is intended to further our overall cancer strategy, expand Albertans' preventative health care choices, and to help support the public system. Early detection means better outcomes and healthier people, and it means more confidence and timelier answers for Albertans and their families when it matters most.
1: Critics and public health care advocates have said the plan risks dragging the province further into a two-tiered system. And the man convicted of murdering four University of Idaho students is asking a court to let him withdraw his guilty plea and go to trial. ABC News' Kana Whitworth has more on a recent interview with Brian Koberger that explains his decision.
3: The New York Times reporting that the former PhD criminology student now claims in a new interview with the paper that he was misled into confessing.
4: Are you pleading guilty because you are guilty?
5: Yes.
3: For nearly 3 years, the case gripped this country until weeks before the trial, Koberger admitted to killing each victim to avoid the death penalty.
1: Koberger says his attorneys manipulated him into making the guilty deal by promising him better prison conditions and scaring him about the quality of life on death row. This is the Canadian Press. In sports, Luis Urias homered and Miles Straw had a double and a run-scoring single to help the Toronto Blue Jays beat the Washington Nationals 3-2. Max Scherzer came off the injured list in his first appearance since June 10th and gave up a run and four hits over 2 2/3 innings, throwing 75 pitches. Scherzer left the game to a standing ovation in D.C., having spent almost 6.5 seasons with the Nationals, helping them win the 2019 World Series. And Calgary's Olympic Oval is getting an upgrade. Ottawa and Alberta are splitting the cost of a $52 million upgrade to the speed skating facility built for the 1988 Calgary Winter Olympics. Alberta Sport Minister Andrew Boychenko says the Oval is worth the investment.
6: Hopefully we'll have it here in another 40, 50 years, because have such a beautiful big building where people can come and do all these events and competitions is so important for Calgary, for province, and for Canada.
1: The federal government also announced an additional $7.6 million for upgrades to snowboard and ski racing facilities in Quebec, Yukon, Alberta, and BC. From the Canadian Press, I'm Don Mitchell.
7: Miss something? It's never been easier to catch up.
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13: Some of the existential issues that I felt like I was facing that there weren't really answers for at school or at soccer practice, or, you know, it just seemed like I knew that there was something else out there. I knew that there was a lot more going on than met the eye. And these science fiction novels and books and TV shows, you know, Close Encounters and E.T. and Star Wars and Star Trek and reading Stranger in a Strange Land and A Wrinkle in Time. These really had a powerful impact on me because even though they are fantasies, right? Narnia and Lord of the Rings, they speak to truths just like mythology did and still does today that are hard to convey in any other way. And kind of the magnitude of what they talk about seemed to match the magnitude of the feelings I was having. So as I moved forward, I was like, you know, I think there's a lot more going on in the inner world than most people realize. And I just want to spend my life, number one, trying to figure out what is going on in there. Do we have any power over it? And is there a way that it can be used to heal our lives, to transform us, and especially to make a contribution to society and to our communities.
1: Well, good for you. And you're doing a marvelous job doing it. What do your colleagues say about your work?
13: Well, I am so lucky to have so many great colleagues over the years. It's tremendous. And I've received so much support for diving into the science of imagination, not just from colleagues. We've started something called the World Imagination Network. And these are scientists and scholars all over the world who are joining us at the Arthur C. Clarke Center for Human Imagination to delve deeply into the power of imagination and how it works. Where does it come from? How can we foster it? Because as I said earlier, I think it's really urgent right now that we think of new solutions to what seem to be sort of crushing realities out there. And you can see on the news, you know, there's a lot of talk about what's going wrong, but there's not that much talk about what could go right.
1: Well, that's a good point. Let's take some calls. Let's go to Arthur in Ontario, Oregon. Welcome to the program, Arthur. First time caller for us. Hold on for a second. Let me get this going. Hi, Arthur.
3: Hello. Hi, Mr. Norrie. It's such an honor. I've literally grown up my whole life listening to your show.
1: Well, thank you, sir.
3: My question, I guess, I came up with a second one, too. Why do we seem to have less imagination when we get older? And also, are there any exercises we can make to improve our imagination?
13: Absolutely. Well, one interesting thing is that some research actually shows, and this will be surprising to people, that younger people, even though we think we have a ton more imagination when we're in childhood, as we grow older, we actually end up having more capacity for imagination. Doesn't mean that we use it, doesn't mean that we train it, but we do have more capacity simply because we have so many more experiences to draw from. But I do think that there is a feeling over time that imagination gets squelched or flattened. I call it the great flattening. And I mean that in a couple ways. One is the flattening of being obsessed with these screens that we're all looking into for most of our days now, but also just a sort of atrophied imagination. I ask people sometimes, how many classes did you take in your education, let's say K through 12 or K through 16 education, in what imagination is, how to access it, what practices foster it, how you can tell the difference between ideas that might be usable for something to be created in the world and which ones are just ideas, right? So I do think that less attention to imagination as we get older, more of a focus on acquisition, accomplishment, productivity, can lead us into a place where we just don't even feel like we have any time left to imagine. So one of the things I mention in the book is I use an acronym called VISTA, V-I-S-T-A, and this is a set of tools. Underneath each one of these letters is a set of tools. They stand for visualization, ideation, sensing, transforming, and applying. And underneath each of those are dozens of practices that you can use to get that imagination working again, and you can apply it to various aspects of your life. You know, athletes use imagination to practice when they're not on the pitch or on the court or on the field. And research shows that when they do imagine practicing, they get very real performance benefits from it. There's even one study or a few studies actually showing that if you're recovering from an injury or if you're trying to strengthen a muscle, if you imagine that it's strengthening while you're doing it, you get up to 30% more strength in that muscle. So it's just a matter of using it more intentionally, more frequently, and then using some of these practices I talk about in the book.
1: Since you've been doing this, what has been one of the most profound things that you've come across?
13: That's a great question. Yeah, I think it would be a set of things that I see in people. And it can be somebody who has been stuck for a very long time with a maladaptive belief that has been limiting their lives. You know, something like, I could never be an artist. I could never be a singer. I could never live the kind of life that I want to live. And they have tons of reasons why this could never happen and that why there's no pathway toward it. And then they might engage in therapy that uses a lot of imagination. They might engage in work like internal family systems or gestalt work, or some people call it parts work, where they meet certain parts of themselves and they have conversations with these parts of themselves. Sometimes they give them a name, they give them an image, they give them a character, and they start to talk with this character. And this character is like, hey, I can't let you take that risk. It's not safe. You're going to be humiliated. And then they find other characters inside of them that's like, hey, man, we're being humiliated now by not taking the risk. How about we take that part, take care of it, integrate it more into our lives? And then people find, because of that imaginative episode, they're able to take that risk that they had been avoiding their whole life, and within a few years feel like they're living much closer to the life they were hoping for, and they're showing up in a way that's different. So I see the power of imagination every day when I work with clients, when we work with people in workshops, and I think these are profound experiences that can change people in very real ways.
1: In what kind of ways would they change?
13: Well, you know, sometimes people will say, I need to keep myself protected in all of my relationships, so I'm not going to get too vulnerable. I'm never going to ask for help. I'm not going to show my emotions. And they find that people in their lives are like, man, I can't get a beat on you. Like, who are you? Like, I don't feel connected to you. And they're like, why does everybody keep telling me that? Well, they'll go through one of these experiences or several. They'll start to work with the parts of themselves that are holding them back from being more genuine and authentic. And before you know it, they're testing out being able to do those things. And then their friends and their partners, their kids, their colleagues are like, wow, you're so different than when I first met you. I'm so glad that you have opened up a little bit. I feel so much closer to you. And they're less lonely. They have more meaning in their lives. And, you know, that's really the kind of stuff that matters in life, is connection, compassion, having a group of people around you that you care about and they care about you and that you can trust and they trust you. Those are the things you remember much more than your work achievements or how many things you produced. That is some of the most important part of life.
1: You said imagination isn't frivolous daydreaming. Then what could it be if it's not that?
13: Well, let's think about some of the problems that are facing us as a human species. The way that we are moving through our worlds now, and lots of burnout, lots of loneliness, lots of people feeling a sense of hopelessness and despair. And this is very real. It affects people's mental health, which then affects every other area of their life, their marriages, their parenting, their workplaces. Kind of saps the meaning. People end up feeling kind of disenchanted and, you know, like they're alone in everything. And so that's the kind of thing that we can apply imagination to, where we can work with people to say, let's take a community that's all feeling a little bit this way, get them together in a room and have them engage in what we call world building. World building is what science fiction authors and novelists and fantasy writers and filmmakers will use to build a fantasy world. They think about, what kind of language do I want in that world? What kind of characters? What are the main activities? What is the most valuable currency? People will work together in these world building exercises, and they will begin to say, wait a minute, we could actually build a different way for our company to be, or for our school to be, or for our community to move forward. Those are really profound exercises. And one of the things we did during COVID, the Clark Center for Human Imagination, we got together a bunch of young people who were in virtual reality because they couldn't leave their houses. So they each had a headset. They went into virtual reality. They met in an airship. This is a virtual airship where they're up in this blimp, this dirigible. And a facilitator had conversations with them about the worlds they wanted to build. And then the airship would land in virtual reality onto sort of a holodeck. And every week the kids came back, they would see that the VR programmers had started to build the world that they talked about wanting to build. And so this was extremely powerful. Kids could see, you know, I do have authorship over the future. I can have an influence on the future. People care And one of the things the kids said that struck me was, no one's ever asked me what future I want to see. No one has ever asked me that question. And so it's upon us to make sure that we begin to rekindle the public imagination and to engage in intentional exercises for building new alternative realities.
1: Fascinating indeed. Let's go to Brian, east of the Rockies in Indianapolis. Go ahead, Brian.
14: Hello, George, old buddy, old pal, old friend of mine. How have you been doing?
1: Good, my friend. Thank you.
14: Good. Cassandra, how are you this morning, ma'am?
13: Doing great.
14: Man, what an interesting topic to talk about. And I got two quick questions, if I could, George.
1: Sure.
14: One, well, I hope we put this first one right. Is imagination a basic survival tool that came before logical thought? That's my first question. And my second question is, I hope this can pertains to what we're talking about. Why do some people have a more vivid mind's eye than, and some people don't?
13: Yeah, those are great. Go ahead.
14: I got a good mind's eye. You know, if I go visit a Civil War battlefield and stuff, you know, I can imagine just how, you know, everything went, you know, because I'm an American history buff, amateur American history buff. But I'm just wondering about those two questions, if you could answer them. And, George, I had a life-altering event, and I'm going to try to get on open lines on Friday and explain everything to you. I'm still healthy. I'm still married, but I'll talk to you Friday.
1: You got it, my friend. Go ahead, Cassie.
13: Yeah, I mean, I tend to think, and I think a lot of philosophers and evolutionary biologists think that imagination came quite early, that maybe it was before linear or logical thought. We don't quite know yet, but like I said, some of the imagination parts of the brain, when people are imagining and we give them brain scans, are very much in the midbrain as opposed to up in the cortex. And the cortex does get involved. And so it's sort of like having the imaginative content and having the cortex synthesize that content and see what's useful in it. So I do think that imagination probably comes earlier. And, you know, it's kind of like a lot of the topics that are discussed on this show. Sometimes we call it a sixth sense, the intuition, this inner subjective knowing, the noetic. And a lot of people like to call it the first sense instead of the sixth sense, because it probably came before all the other ones. On the second question, it's back to the neurodiversity of imagination. Some people are really, really good at picturing things in great, vivid detail. I'm one of those people. I don't know if I'm hyperphantasic, but, you know, pretty fantasic. But, you know, I have a lot of trouble with practical spatial imagination. So if I was to try to look at an empty room and figure out what furniture to put in it, I couldn't do it to save my life. I just don't have the ability to imagine exactly how something will look in a room, where, of course, an interior designer is fantastic at that. So if you feel like you don't have a vivid imagination, you might just be saying, I don't have a vivid visual imagination, but you might also have other strengths. You might have a great social emotional imagination. You might have a lot of originality, but you might also have a lot of practicality. You know how to imagine things that will actually work. Engineers are really good at imagining things that will work, whereas people with more fantastical imaginations are good at thinking of new ideas, but lots of the stuff doesn't work. Only a few things work.
1: Next up, Ruth in Maryland. Take it away, Ruthie.
15: Hi, George and Kathy. Thank you so much for taking my call. And at a very young age, I was reading and writing at a very young age. And I really think that helped my imagination a lot. And when I was younger, when people would upset me, I used to turn them into animals and write stories about them. Like, kind of like Dr. Seuss, which brings to my question, he must have had an incredible imagination for all the different stories he wrote in the cartoons. So could you please comment on that, Cassie? Thank you.
13: Sure. Well, of course, Dr. Seuss is one of my favorites because he's a UC San Diego alumnus. So we love Dr. Seuss. And absolutely, some people have that artistic storytelling imagination that is just right at their fingertips and they know exactly how to put it down on paper. other people, just in case anybody's losing hope, you know, we've got some incredible children's book authors and artists that didn't start doing any art or authoring until they were in their 60s, 50s, 70s. So sometimes later in life, it can hit you. And that's because imagination comes in two ways. One is intentional, effortful imagination, where you are trying to imagine something and you are purposely engaging in imagination practices. The other is that you're creating the ideal conditions under which spontaneous imagination is most likely to break through and give you those aha moments or those eureka moments. And so I tend to think that sometimes later in life, we have a little bit more space and time. Maybe the kids are out of the house. Maybe you've gotten a little bit more comfortable financially. Maybe you have a little bit more time. And so that creates conditions under which that spontaneous form of imagination can come through. So I'd encourage you to think about what are the circumstances under which you are most likely to have an original idea, and then to spend more time in those circumstances, being open, being ready for those ideas to come through.
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1: 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The Ouija board on Coast to Coast. So get ready for that. 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
14: Thank you so much, George. You really expand our understanding and our transformations at so many levels. But Cassandra, I have basically a two-parter for you, and I like to listen over the air. And a recommendation, first of all, you will resonate if you pick up, and it's very concise and well-written. It's called The Wisdom of the Shamans by Don Jose Ruiz, who is of the Toltec tradition, meaning that they understand that we come in with a whole set of beliefs, you know, particularly as adults, and they're very far from what's real reality and the joy and bliss and awe and wonder. But I want to give an example of how we've devolved in a certain sense, and I mean it with a lot of unconditional love. Someone who is very close to me and who actually helped me to survive a most negative police-type surveillance helper coming into my home, waking me illegally with a second set of keys that was supposed to be protective and waking me up until my immune system had run down. I was having all kinds of symptoms and chronic fatigues, ill health, and I had much recovery. And someone who helped me through that is now kind of holding on to some resentment or disappointment as to something that she thinks of that I could have gotten to her, but I couldn't even get on the computer at one point. I had forgotten, you know, how to just get the computer going. That's how run down I was. And someone who's also part of the community gave me so much hope, and that's starting to come to pass now, of my having an ordained attorney, which gave me the thought that, well, what he really means, not someone with a theological degree, but someone who is honest. And his prayer's working, but now he won't talk to me for some reason. So, yes, you've described how we devolve in certain respects. I also want to know if you're familiar with, and do spell your last name as I hang up, please. I do want to know, Cassandra, and you have such a great name, you know, that goddess who Apollo gave the powers of prophecy for, but no one would believe it. And we're sort of like in a similar situation, so you have the perfect name. But there's a professor at UOC San Francisco, and she was on a program on NPR WNYC called Hidden Brain. And the name of her book is Tell Me Where It Hurts, The New Science of Pain. She's a pain psychologist, and they paid attention when someone has an amputated limb, they feel excruciating pain. So they looked at, whereas Western medicine, if you have a back pain, they just look at the physical anatomy. But she gave two examples. One was, it's called The Story of Two Nails, right? And one was someone on a scaffold way up high, with a skyscraper, and he fell, and a huge nail went into his boot, and he was in excruciating pain. But when he got to the ER, it turns out the nail actually went between his toes. And then someone with a nail gun saw a nail misfire, but they saw the nail go into the wall. There actually were two nails. One went into his face, and when he thought he had a terrible toothache, he didn't have any pain. 6 days later, he had a toothache, and when he went and got the scan, and of course the nail was taken out, but the nail was so close to one of his arteries or veins. So I'll leave it there, but please get in touch with, and George, and I said to Tommy, who is just such a dear, please have, her name is Raquel, it sounded like softest, and the book is called Tell Me Where It Hurts, The New Science of Pain, and How Pain Is With the Brain, and much more complex. And I'll listen to your comments and thoughts over the air. Thank you so much to both of you.
1: And Cassie spells her last name V-I-E-T-E-N. Go ahead, Cassie.
15: Yeah, you got it. Thank you so much. And I'm so sorry that you went through that really painful experience. Don Jose Ruiz, fantastic. And I was, of course, friends with his dad, Don Miguel, who has reached so many people. And that just brings up that cultures around the world throughout millennia have used imagination in a very real way, in a very serious sense. There have been so many cultures, the Australian Aboriginals and South American shamanism and a lot of the indigenous traditions, who understood that when you enter, some people called it the dream time, there's various names for it, but when you enter the symbolic realm, even Carl Jung in the West talked about entering into the unconscious and spending time there so that you could find the non-conscious parts of your being that were really driving your life without you even knowing it. And then indigenous tribes would imagine together what the hunt was going to be like that day. They would imagine meeting divine figures who would become their allies, animals who would become their allies. And, you know, in the modern world, the word primitive has been used, but I tend to think more of the word primal or prime. Again, going back to that first sense, that there is powerful and important information in our dreams and in our imaginations, in that inner world that we cannot access in any other way. Same with stories and movies and novels. There's a quote that says, some truths can only be found in fiction. And so I'm really happy that you brought up the indigenous First Nations people and how they have always used imagination. And this is really interesting what you say about pain and the two nails story. One, because at UC San Diego, I serve as the clinical psychology director at the Center for Psychedelic Research, and psychedelics are known to open up people's imaginations in ways that are unprecedented for most people. We had a person who had lost his leg. He was a National Geographic explorer named Albert Lin, who's one of the co-founders of our center. And he was a very active guy. He was all over the world. He lost one of his legs in a car accident, and he had excruciating phantom limb pain, they call it, or pain where the limb no longer was. He tried absolutely everything for it. And he heard that for some people, psilocybin would help them. And he was using a mirror box where he would hold a mirror up to the existing limb, which would trick the brain into thinking the limb was still there, and that would ease the pain, but it was temporary. And so he went out in the desert, took psilocybin, and this is known to make the brain quite plastic and a window of opportunity for reconsolidation and profound learning. And he did the mirror box while he was on the psilocybin, and he says that he's never had pain in that area again. And when you ask him what happened, he says, I changed my story about the pain. I changed my story about the pain. And then I'd also just want to mention that Buddhist philosophy talks about the two arrows and suffering. And what they mean is one arrow can hit you, and that is something that was painful that you experienced in your life. But the second arrow is all the stories that you tell yourself about why it happened, how it shouldn't have happened, who's to blame for it happening. And that second arrow causes more suffering often than the first one.
1: It sure does. Let's go next to Nancy in Philadelphia. Go ahead, Nance.
16: Good evening. Fascinating show, and you're preaching to this choir. Just briefly, and I've mentioned this before on the air, when I was 1.5, I watched my mother die in front of my eyes, killed by a drunk. Now, fast forward from then on, I wondered, well, what is this life all about? What is the meaning of life and death? Fast forward again, I became a ballet dancer for 20 years, a music major and a singer. I wanted to be on Broadway doing musicals. Well, that didn't work out, so I went to law school, and I became an accomplished lawyer. I'm a certified mediator. And I say I have a PhD in psychology that I earned at the School of Hard Knocks. Mm. Okay. Now, I am a person who's known as Mrs. Fix-It, both professionally and in my personal life. When people get into a situation that becomes so complicated and so difficult and they're overwhelmed and nobody can seem to figure it out, what's the solution, what's an answer, call Nancy, okay? And I come up with not just one possible solution, but maybe two or three. And people can pick their choice, whichever one, you know, seems to work for them. I've been known as a creative lawyer. Not sure exactly that that's a good thing. I've also been told, you know, I know how to think outside of the box, which I never really understood that expression anyway. I identify myself as someone who has both feet on the ground, but my head in the clouds. And, you know, in terms of imagination, not just creativity. I say, you know what? Who created this world, which is so incredibly complex and yet works like a, you know, sound ecological system? And I say that would have to be the creator with the best imagination ever, God. And so that leads me to my question. How do you view imagination versus prayer? Because to me, my prayers have always been about the way I would like to see the future be, the way I'd like to see my life be, the world be, you know, and what can I do to help create that world, a better world. And so I kind of view prayer as like a self-fulfilling prophecy in a way that maybe motivates me even, you know, unawares, like unconsciously, to move forward, to create the world I'd like to see. Like John Lennon's song, Imagine, that you play, George.
1: All right, let's react to that before we run out of time, Cassie.
15: Yeah, I find that the spiritual and religious imagination can be one of the most healing forces that people encounter when they use imagination exercises. And I like to think sometimes of the imagination as being almost like a river between the infinite consciousness. Some people call it God, some people call it the universe or the collective unconscious, where there's infinite possibility, and then this world of form and our ordinary reality. And so if you look at it as this kind of interstitial space where you can dive into it, receive messages that are often metaphorical or symbolic, people see images, sometimes those images are sacred or divine to them, and they feel Like they're very real. Like they're very real. And that they can be transformative and healing, tremendously healing. And they can also provide allies as you cope with the remainder of your life. And so I think it's very, like when I was first about to write the book, I went on a hike in the Anza Borrego Desert, which is a vast, vast desert. And I was on the top of a mountain with a 360-degree view. And I asked what I felt like were the spirits that were present. What does the world want to know or need to know about imagination? And the answer was immediate in my imagination from the spirits that said, tell them it's the place we can most easily talk to them. Tell them it's the place we can most easily talk to them. And so if you're a spiritual person, I do recommend spending some time in your imagination. You know, you may meet figures that are quite important to you. People have talked to me about seeing those who were deceased in their imaginations and having a conversation with them and experiencing great healing from that deeply subjective experience. So I end with this quote from Harry Potter, where in the last film of Harry Potter, in the last book, Harry Potter is having a near-death experience, and he's in some sort of a sort of semi-heavenly realm with Dumbledore. And Dumbledore finally says, you need to go back down. You're not ready to die yet. And Harry says, hey, has all of this been in my head? Is it real? And Dumbledore says, well, why does the fact that it's in your head make you think it's not real? And so it's not that every single thing that happens in your imagination is real. It certainly isn't, because that would really be boring. But some things in your imagination are real in a way that things in ordinary reality don't even touch.
1: Fascinating discussion. Thank you, Cassie. Her book, again, is called Imagine That. They're taking pre-orders. And we will be back in a moment on Coast to Coast AM talking about the Ouija board.
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0: I am Sue Smith filling in for Aaron Rand. 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
3: When I first came to Dr. Kim, I could barely walk. I had a torn meniscus all the way around my knee and osteoarthritis. After the treatment.
4: From the National Newsroom of the Canadian Press, I'm Don Mitchell. Canada's public safety minister says he's committed to get to the bottom of the arrest of a Canadian in Europe on spying charges.
5: The Belgian Federal Prosecutor's Office has said a Canadian national of Chinese origin has been arrested on charges of espionage and participation in a criminal organization. The suspect was not named, but worked as an intern at NATO's Supreme Headquarters Allied Powers Europe. Public Safety Minister Gary Anandasangari has committed to get to the bottom of the arrest. He says he does not want to speculate, but adds officials will look into whether the suspect has done any work for agencies in Canada. Jason White, The Canadian Press.
4: The mayor of a southern interior community in BC that has seen some area homes and other structures destroyed by wildfire says authorities have begun tallying the damage. Clinton Mayor Roland Stankey says an assessment crew is in the village for the next couple of days and will be reaching out to homeowners. Stankey added that water was being turned back on for residents who chose to defy an evacuation order, but said it would have to be boiled before drinking. Meanwhile, BC Hydro crews

0: be able to pay out of pocket to bypass medical referral for diagnostic screening tests such as an MRI or an ultrasound. Premier Daniel Smith says the new program is to complement Alberta's public health care system, not to replace it.
1: What we're announcing today is intended to further our overall cancer strategy, expand Albertans' preventative health care choices, and to help support the public system. Early detection means better outcomes and healthier people, and it means more confidence and timelier answers for Albertans and their families when it matters most.
0: Critics and public health care advocates have said the plan risks dragging the province further into a two-tiered system. And the man convicted of murdering four University of Idaho students is asking a court to let him withdraw his guilty plea and go to trial. ABC News' Kana Whitworth has more on a recent interview with Brian Koberger that explains his decision.
2: The New York Times reporting that the former PhD criminology student now claims in a new interview with the paper that he was misled into confessing.
3: Are you pleading guilty because you are guilty?
4: Yes.
2: For nearly 3 years, the case gripped this country until weeks before the trial, Koberger admitted to killing each victim to avoid the death penalty.
0: Koberger says his attorneys manipulated him into making the guilty deal by promising him better prison conditions and scaring him about the quality of life on death row. This is the Canadian Press. In sports, Luis Urias homered and Miles Straw had a double and a run-scoring single to help the Toronto Blue Jays beat the Washington Nationals 3-2. Max Scherzer came off the injured list in his first appearance since June 10th and gave up a run and four hits over 2 2/3 innings, throwing 75 pitches. Scherzer left the game to a standing ovation in D.C., having spent almost 6.5 seasons with the Nationals, helping them win the 2019 World Series. And Calgary's Olympic Oval is getting an upgrade. Ottawa and Alberta are splitting the cost of a $52 million upgrade to the speed skating facility built for the 1988 Calgary Winter Olympics. Alberta Sport Minister Andrew Boychenko says the Oval is worth the investment.
5: Hopefully we'll have it here in another 40, 50 years, because have such a beautiful big building where people can come and do all these events and competitions. Is so important for the Calgary, for province, and for Canada.
0: The federal government also announced an additional $7.6 million for upgrades to snowboard and ski racing facilities in Quebec, Yukon, Alberta, and BC. From the Canadian Press, I'm Don Mitchell.
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0: And welcome back to Coast, George Norrie with you. Karen Dolman back with us as an author. Her book is called The Spirits of Ouija, Four Decades of Communication, clinical psychotherapist, and one of the world's leading researchers and educators on the Ouija board and its role in spirit communication and consciousness exploration. For more than five decades, she has investigated the Ouija board as a serious tool for inquiry, while documenting remarkable communications, independent verifications, and insights into non-physical intelligence. Her website is her name, linked up at coasttocoastam.com. Karen, how are ya?
1: Hey, George, I'm doing great. How are you? And it's a great to be back with you guys again.
0: Are you still playing with the Ouija board, Karen?
1: You know, George, I don't play with the Ouija board. I use it.
0: You do, don't you?
1: Yeah, because playing brings up a whole nother theme. It makes it sound like it's frivolous or using it jovially or making a mockery of it, where if you use it and work with operating it and really try to reach into levels of consciousness, that's when you have the best kind of responses. If you think of playing, then it becomes a game. And you know me, the Ouija board is not a game for me at all.
0: It started as a game, though, didn't it, in this country?
1: Well, it actually is trademarked and patented under games. That's exactly how the trademark and patent went. And it's sold in game stores, as we know. And when I first was introduced to it, my friend said, "We have this game we want to show you." And it was the Ouija board. And I thought it was the dumbest game I've ever seen. And look at me now, because it's what I discovered while using this tool. I'll call it a tool or device that's really led me on this great odyssey that where I am today. And by the way, this month, it's 53 years of using this tool.
0: What were you, 10 when you started it?
1: I was actually 8.
0: Close. But you know, Karen, you look like you're 35 years old.
1: Oh, George, I appreciate that. Yeah, I got started in my last life, probably.
0: I'd love to. Well, tell me what happened. What transpired when you started dabbling with the Ouija board with your friends and you started to use it as a tool? How did that transition occur?
1: You know, that didn't transition until about 13 years later. When I first started, I thought the Ouija board was only used to communicate with the deceased. I had no idea that it actually could be a tool to explore consciousness. And that's really where I am now with it. But it was about in 1986, when I was in college, when I saw this great transformation of this tool, when I started realizing more things can be explored, such as a validation of information I was receiving, receiving information not just from deceased people, but starting to receive it from other levels of intelligences. So it just became a springboard where one thing led to the next. And I next thing I knew, I found myself communicating with ethereal beings, and the list goes on and on. And as you know, you've had me on before where I talked about animal communication through the board as well.
0: Sure. Now, as you know, my concerns about the Ouija board, that the wrong people dabble with the wrong thing and something strange happens. Would you agree, Karen, that strange things have happened with a Ouija board?
1: Oh, for sure. Everybody has stories to tell, and I'm not here to discount anybody's stories. And I do think it's a matter of how you view this tool. Again, I don't call it a game. I don't play with it. I don't use those words. I see it as a very serious device that I can, it's far reaching into other dimensions. And that's what I love about it. But when you use it more frivolously and come at it as a game or just an experiment, joking around, you're going to get that same level of energy that you're putting into it, because it's all through the nature of consciousness. And, basically, it's how we view the world. And so if you're trying to reach energies that are silly and stupid, because that's the energy you're putting into it, you will get that back. And that's when I find people mostly tell me their stories that come from that place of, oh, I was at a sleepover, or I was at a party, we were drinking or imbibing in substances, or it was just a joke. We wanted to see if we could, you know, conjure up something. And that's when I find that people have experiences that are strange, because they're not only are they using a device or tool, they're tapping into something within themselves that brings out something else within consciousness.
0: In the wrong hands, can the Ouija board get carried away?
1: Yeah, I think so. I think definitely, like I mentioned, if you're using it frivolously, you will get that kind of information. What you put into it, and also what you believe, this is what I always like to say, is what you receive. So what you believe about it is what you receive. You put into it just silliness, that's what you'll get back. And so my first 13 years of using this device, there were times when I was silly with it because I, you know, I didn't know. I was just experimenting. I had nothing bad happen, but I could see how the quality of the communications really shifted when I took it more serious and saw it as a way for one to heal grief. Maybe somebody lost a loved one, or to communicate with somebody one more time that they miss so much. And when I started looking at that way more as a maybe therapeutic tool, then I started to see the difference and the change, because I was shifting and changing as the operator of the tool. I was seeing it as a far reaching tool, almost like a great, I call it my great cosmic phone, tongue in cheek. It's like dialing up a number and being able to receive the person or the being that's on the other side of that. And so when I took it and used it in that manner, that's when I found everything changed for me in just remarkable ways.
0: Is the Ouija board, Karen, a paranormal tool?
1: Sure. I mean, when it came out, you know, after the whole Fox Sisters movements back in the 40s and then through the spiritualist camps, and they started using devices and things to point with, or they write numbers and letters on their cutting boards. They were trying all kinds of contraptions to reach the deceased. It was used for the dead at that time. And when the Ouija board came out, the business people that put it together, they saw an opportunity, really, marketing and opportunity, and also a way to make money by capitalizing upon what people were doing in, let's say, for example, Ohio and their spiritualist camps. People were into this because it was such an easy way, and a lot quicker way to communicate with the deceased, if you will, because that's what the spiritualists were interested in, is having those kind of communications. So yes, it quickly got swallowed up by those groups of people who were exploring the afterlife. But then I found through my own research, back in the early 1900s, people started using it for different reasons too, that I stumbled upon, you know, many years later without even knowing about these earlier experiences. So yeah, it was used originally for the deceased and spiritualists on that level, and then it became something else for other people, myself included.
0: What would you say, Karen, is the biggest misconception people make about the Ouija board?
1: Well, I think the biggest misconception is the fear of exploring consciousness. They don't realize that's something you can do with this tool. It goes beyond just, are you there? Can you hear me? You know, who's speaking to me? Is this a dead person? It's so much more than that. It becomes this remarkable way, an instrument of consciousness to be able to communicate with other dimensions. I mean, it really is like a phone. Actually, here's the analogy I like to use, or the metaphor. Imagine you take a radio dial on radio, and you tune it to hear your favorite radio station. And each, wherever you move it to on the dial, you get a different frequency. And there you get that communication that's being received. It's being broadcast and received, and your radio's picking it up. So if you learn to use this tool through your intentions and how you want to approach this device, you can learn to change yourself to dial up the frequencies of what you're trying to communicate with. And that's something I started learning that in 1989. And from there, that's when I found how to use this board responsibly, how to work with other intelligences that are out there, how to use it to transform my life. I'm not talking about the tool so much, but the experience of using this tool and how I was able to use it to develop myself.
0: So you do admit, though, that it does connect with spirits.
1: It can. That's only one small fraction of it. It can connect with spirits for sure. And I've done that multiple times. And George, I find that very fascinating and interesting. And most people come to me and ask me, you know, can you talk to so-and-so, my dead grandma or my dead spouse? And it's like, well, there's so much more I could probably provide you if you go outside of that parameter. Or out of that context, and I can usually tap into somebody's higher self, somebody's spirit guides, their helpers that are in the other dimensions that might be beyond just human spirits. So there's so much more. Again, the Ouija board, if you use it correctly, it's yourself as the channeler who's actually tapping into different levels of consciousness. Now, I think before I go much further talking about consciousness, you're going to hear me talk about this, because this is my work now, is all about this. So I want to kind of give, if you will, a theory or kind of a blueprint of what I'm talking about when I say consciousness, if that's okay.
0: Sure. Love to hear it.
1: So, Okay, great. I try to make it real simple so I can explain it to people and also for myself so I can understand it better as I'm exploring these levels. So I really see consciousness as the fundamental awareness where all living things are connected. All living sentient beings are connected. And I don't believe our brain or our mind creates it. It's like that tuning of the radio I mentioned earlier. It's that our brains receive and then interpret it as the radio receives the signal. And so the clearer the reception is within this matrix of consciousness, the clearer the communication becomes. So I can shift myself to be clearer for these communications once I learn to get my ego self out of it, drop my filters of how I see the world, which is hard to do because I do readings all the time and it's hard to drop our filters, but I have to. So I have to get into a space almost like a self-hypnotic trance where I can let go of my beliefs, my systems of seeing the world and allow the information to come through. And that's when I'm able to communicate with just various sentient beings.
0: It is remarkable how it works when it does work, isn't it?
1: Oh, absolutely. I'm just amazed by this tool. That's why I continue to use it because there's so much more to explore. And as I said, I think one of the biggest misconceptions is that it's just this device that's like or a game that's just to talk to the dead, when really you can use it, as I teach people when they first start using this tool, is to communicate with their highest or greatest self, which I call the higher self. You talk to that wise self of who you are. And you're not worried about going outside of yourself to go talk to spirits, or, especially if you're afraid of that, because, you know, we've all been told stories. And we, you know, it could be cultural, it could be family, it could be from your upbringing, religion. They tell you certain things about this device. But the reality is, if you open yourself to just being clear to channeling. It's really no more than different than channeling. And we channel all the time. We can channel inspiration. We can channel creativity. We can channel all kinds of things in our life. That's what you're doing. And when you start tapping into that, you get beyond the what we call Ouijisticians, all the farsities about this tool, and start looking at what you can really do. And it's not the tool that does it, George. And you and I have discussed this before. It's the operator of the tool who's actually doing the channeling. The board just becomes the way you display the information as it comes through.
0: What or who is moving the planchette, that little device?
1: Yeah, so, you know, it's a kind of as I've discovered over the years, it's a combination. So people talk about the way it moves, and if they're scientific, they'll say it's the ideomotor effect. You know, it's the small muscle movements of your fingers controlled by your brain subconsciously. I'm not opposed to that, especially when you're doing higher self communication. That could be a part of it. What I've learned from just talking to the spirit guides I talk to all the time in my own work with this, from learning when I used it originally, I thought the planchette moved itself. I never saw it move without my fingers on it. But then I realized it was a combination of my energy, meaning the other energies. We kind of move into this space, I'll call it the planchette, where the planchette actually pulls. There's a pulling sensation. And I teach people how to use this tool when I travel around and speak at programs and I do workshops. I help them learn to distinguish. It's such a subtle movement, but the movement is incredible. Once you can catch that movement, then you can use the tool by yourself too, if you choose to, or you can go much further with this tool with a partner, because that subtle movement is what you need to learn to feel. And it is ever so subtle. And then it's a pulling sensation and you follow it. And then it starts moving and spelling out messages.
0: Has anybody ever been hurt by a Ouija board that you know of?
1: Not that I've heard of, but I will tell you this. There are stories throughout history where people blame the Ouija board for the stories they've heard, and they've killed people because they were told to kill somebody on the Ouija board. Those are true stories that you can find in different articles going way back to its conception. So you can say on that level, it's not the Ouija board did it. It's like saying guns, like a gun killed somebody. It's really the person using the gun that killed somebody. It's the same thing here. The board doesn't do it. It's the user of the board who uses it as a scapegoat so they can go ahead and do their demise.
0: Can it be dangerous in the wrong hands then?
1: Well, I think if people look at it silly, as we talked about earlier, I think if they want an excuse to not take responsibility for themselves, sure. And I think sometimes people that are maybe going through hardship, this might not be the best tool for them to use, because our beliefs and the way we feel in our life at the moment will affect what you get on the board. It will affect the messages. So if you're really down in the dumps, that may not be the best time to use it, because that energy is going to be expanded upon through the communications or the connections you make. So I think there's always a responsibility to take when you use this tool. And I teach that. I talk about it in my books. I talk about it in my workshops. And I'm talking about it again tonight with you.
0: Edison tried to invent the spirit phone. Is the Ouija board like that?
1: Well, that was actually more with the white noise, hoping that it would come through. But yeah, you can say all this works on that level, whether it's the white noise, whether it's trying to dial up that, like the spirit phone, to communicate with the other dimensions, ITC, EVPs. There's something happening here. And so I call myself old school. Ouija board is old school. I do use the gadgets and technology that they have to use when you go on a paranormal investigations, and I think it's fun. But I'm more old school, where I really want to be the one doing the channeling. So I call myself the walking Ouija board, tongue in cheek, because I use myself first. I get my own baseline. I use my own awareness and what I'm feeling, because I'm very sensitive, like clairsentient and clairaudient and clairvoyant. And so I can see and feel and hear things and sense them. So what I do is I do that first when I do any kind of investigation. And then we may work with some of the tools, but I prefer the Ouija board because I'm just really good at it. And that's where I get most of my information when
0: who
1: I do.
0: Who do you try to communicate with? The Ouija board.
1: Well, it's changed over the years. And like I said in the beginning, it was talking to deceased people, because I thought that's what it was used for. And of course, as I mentioned, it was, grabbed up by the spiritualist camps and spiritualist movement, and it was used that way. I started learning you can communicate with other types of beings. So now when I use the board, there's one group of beings that I talk to every single time they come through the board, and that they're simply known as the guides. And the guides are ethereal beings that have never been born in a body. They're just an extension of source energy, which they say we are too. We just forget how connected we are to source. We are source incarnate as a spark of that, all that is, where they have never forgotten that. And they are just light, pure light. I could never see them with the apparatus of my current eyes, but in my third eye and in my imagination, which your other guest was talking about, I can visualize what they look like, and I'm pretty close to it. But that's who I talk to every single time now they come through first. And then I have a whole collective of different energies that come through, which they're part of the collective too.
0: Is it easy to connect with spirit?
1: For me, it is. I think for some people, it is in the beginning. I have a lot of people who reach out to me and tell me, well, I bought a Ouija board and I've been using it for 5 sessions and it doesn't work. And I say, well, it might take longer than 5 sessions. In fact, it might take months or maybe even a year. For me, it did work right out of the box, but I know why that is because I was already able to see and experience and hear and feel beings that other people couldn't see and feel and hear. And I've talked about what my parents told me was my imaginary playmate, which was not imaginary. It was a little sprite. It was a spirit guide, actually, that I saw from the age of 2 and on. And so I had those experiences. And so a lot of people who do reach out to me and tell me they're empathic or they're intuitive, they're full of the clair senses, they have a better chance of using this board right away and connecting to spirit easily, because they already have the ability to do that. But yeah, it's a technique, and it's an ability that can be learned, because we all have these abilities within us if we choose to explore it and practice. I tell everybody, I call it the 3 P's. It takes practice, patience, and perseverance, because if you don't do all that, you won't be able to get these results. And George, the biggest mistake I find beginners making is this. They don't ask open-ended questions. Instead, they ask yes-no questions. And then the board, you're working with the board, never learns how to
0: and
1: talk.
0: And you really have to be more elaborate. We're going to come back and talk more with Karen Dolman about the Ouija board in just a moment on Coast to Coast AM.

0: 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Ready to have some fun?
1: Yes, sir. 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
0: Okay, I'm going to open my music app, get that going. 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
1: We'll take your calls next hour with Karen Dahlman as we talk about the Ouija boards. 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
1: And Tom, explain this for the folks. You've mentioned Spark TV sometime. What does that mean?
2: This is a company owned by Jack Osborne. And it's an online TV service. And so what we're doing is we're doing a show there. It's called, what do we call it, George? Strange Universe.
1: Strange Universe. That's right.
2: Strange Universe with George Norrie. But we're also doing another show called Paranormal Date. So we're taking all these people that sign up for Paranormal Date online and the people that want to jump in and want to apply for this. And we're going to take a couple. We're going to film them in the studio on a date. And then we're going to film a couple couples, and we're going to pick the couple that we think belong together the best and send them on a date somewhere paranormalish and funnish and film them doing what they do.
1: And Jack is the son of the late rocker Ozzy Osbourne.
2: That's absolutely correct.
1: And a good guy. Okay, thanks, Tom. And here's something for you to build up that immune system.
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4: Whether it's physical activity, obesity, diet, smoking, low on hormones, stress, sleep disorders, or your age can be supported by reducing inflammation and aiding the body to heal itself appropriately. 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
1: Aspect of the Ouija board that you've experienced.
13: I have so many really interesting stories that have happened around this tool. And I recount a lot of them in my books. But I'd love to tell you some of the information there's no way I could have known. And later I had it independently verified. So I actually have a story for you that I've never shared with the Coast audience before. Can I share that with you?
1: Sure.
13: Okay. So a friend of mine and myself in the sorority where I was at college, we were starting to use the Ouija board quite a bit. And we were getting incredible information. And so it was just getting better and better and better. And I've told the story when we were blindfolded in the Ouija board work. That was incredible too. But I'm going to tell you a different story. So we were speaking to one of a deceased sorority sister who I did not know. Apparently she died in a car wreck after she graduated. And it was at least 10 years older than I, and older than all the girls in the sorority. But we had alumni that would work with the sorority, come back and help us with our chapter meetings or philanthropy or whatever we were doing and kind of help guide us. So we started talking to this being. Her name is Anne. She's in my book. I talk about her extensively. Because I learned a lot from my communications with her. She started telling us stories with some of the people she knew from the sorority house. And these stories were like, she was spilling the tea. We're talking racy and the dirt and everything in between. I can't even say on the air, but she was telling some really fun stories, shenanigans that they were pulling and names and dates and people involved. There's no way I would have known any of this. So I thought, okay, well, let's talk to this one woman. One of our alumni, and she mentioned her by name. We'll call her Marie. And we said to her, I said, you know, could you mind coming back to my room? I want to talk to you about something. And so she said, sure, I'll come back, and brought her into my room with my board partner, Linda, at the time. Mm-hmm. And we said, we have some information to tell you, and you're not probably going to believe this, but I'm going to tell you anyway, because you remember Anne? She's like, well, yeah, she's been dead for quite some time. I said, well, we talked to her. And she said, what? How? I go, and we pulled out the Ouija board. And I said, she actually asked us to bring you in here so she could talk with you. She goes, oh, that's weird. Okay, let's do it. So it started moving, and we got these messages. And I said, you know, I'm going to share with you before I go any further some of the messages she already told us. She goes, how do you know that? I go, because Anne told me. She goes, there's no way. Only she and I knew that. I go, that's what I'm saying. So we get into the session, and of course, more stories were shared. And Marie was actually interacting, asking questions herself to Anne, who's the deceased person we're talking to through the board. And back and forth, she laughed, she cried, she remembered stories, and it was remarkable for her. And I said, look, we were done. And I said, you know, if you ever have question or you want anything else from me with Anne on the board and you want to communicate more, just let me know. So I saw Marie again probably about a week or two later, and I said, so you got anything you want to talk about? Do you want to explore this further? She's like, no, I'm good. I don't really want to talk about it. And that was her not really kind of knowing what to do with that experience. When she was experiencing it, she's like, oh my God, that's true. That happened. That happened with that person. That date is right. Oh my gosh, how do you know this? And then I thought to myself, why would she not want to learn more? I had all these questions I asked. Why would you not want to experience more of that? Why would you not want to have that communication further? And she was enjoying it and having that chance to talk to her friend one more time. Well, what I realized is that what happened afterward is that this really challenged her view of the world. It fell far outside of our existing belief system. And, you know, we either expand our understanding or we push the experience aside. And I think that's what happened with her. And that's okay. It was the moment that she shared that and had such a wonderful time remembering those things. But it wasn't for her to go further. I don't know where she is today. Who knows? But I found that very fascinating that all of these stories could be corroborated and validated by this woman.
1: Is that how you corroborate the fact that you've dealt with somebody from the other side because of information that nobody else would know?
13: That's one way, and I've done that many times. Another thing that's happened is I will get addresses. This is an interesting, quick little story. One of my brothers is really good at using this tool, and it was about, gosh, I think 10 years ago, around that time, that we were using this device, and we spoke to a spirit. Now, my brother, because of where he is with his beliefs, he's easier to talk to spirits on the board than maybe go talk to the guides. That's not his thing, spirit right. guides and stuff. Right. But, you know, deceased people's fine. So we were talking to a being, and he told us his name was Hector. I expand upon this story in my book, too. It's pretty fascinating. But to make a long story short, Hector gave us, he goes, I don't know where I am, but he kept giving me an address over and over again. So we looked it up, and sure enough, it was an address, a real legitimate address about 10 miles away from me, 10 or 12 miles away in the nearby town. And so the next morning, we decided to drive to that place, and it was actually a mortuary. And the spirit said that felt like he was stuck there. He could see the address, but couldn't see anything else. He wasn't sure what was going on. There's a whole story behind that, but I find that fascinating that we can get information like that, and then the story unfolds afterwards. So it's always a mystery at times. It's always interesting, and we discover different ways to validate the information.
1: It's fascinating. What has been, for you personally, the most frightening thing that may have happened?
13: Gosh, that's frightening, George. I don't have that. Trying to think.
1: Not one?
13: Well, gosh, no. So when I was younger, we'll go here. When I was younger, I wanted to make it into a seance. I was like, oh, cool, spooky. We're going to do a seance.
1: Right.
13: You know, I was young, 10, 8, 9, 10, 11, having sleepovers. And I remember their parents would say, you can go to Karen Dahlman's house, but you can't use the Ouija board. So I always thought that was humorous. Because we would do something else, spiritual. We do Liza Featherstiff as a board. We do other kinds of paranormal games, or I just sit there and do a seance. I mean, that was fun. But just the whole idea of talking to a ghost when I was young and realizing you could do this was possible. And that was kind of spooky and tantalizing and stimulating, but it wasn't scary. To my friends, it was. It was kind of interesting to see their response to it. For me, it was like, gosh, I've already been seeing deceased people, spirits for many years at that point. The Ouija board became my lifeline back to understanding how this process kind of works with these different beings. But yeah, nothing really scary, George.
1: Is that remarkable?
13: It can be. I knew other people like me, believe it or not. So as I came out into the public with this information and started sharing it, you know, on your show and other great shows, people started reaching out to me and saying, yeah, well, I'm around your age too, and I've been using this tool for a very long time, and let me share some of my experiences. And some of them have written books or articles, and they've shared them with me. And it is remarkable. I'm not alone in this, although when I was using this tool for until my 39th year of using, I thought I wasn't doing this in a vacuum. I didn't know other people were doing this. And that's when I started researching and reading the books and the old journals that talk about who used the board and what they used it for. And these people are reaching out to me at that point too and sharing their experiences. And I was like, wow, other people too have stumbled upon this incredible device.
1: How do you know it's not your friend or buddy on the planchette playing around with you?
13: Well, when I was little, I would experiment with that. And so I would say, you don't push it, I'm not going to push it. And sometimes I believe people pushed it. There's a pulling sensation versus a pushing, and I can tell. Here's another thing I've learned over the years. If you both have, let's say, I always like to work with a partner. If you both have at least one hand or two hands on the planchette and somebody starts to push it, you'll find your fingers kind of coming off, or like there's a struggle for the wheel, if you will. There's a struggle to keep your fingers on that planchette or to try to find the smoothness of it. And so you can see that with the planchette. It gets jerky. So that's another thing I've seen before. But where I am today, I don't sit down with anybody unless I'm training. And when I do get information that I might channel and bring it forth through messages or readings or for my books, that's different. I'm working with somebody that I've worked with over the years who is just as curious as I am and good at using this tool. And then the level of information that comes through is just astounding.
1: Do you always get results now?
13: Oh, absolutely. Every single time I sit at the board, even with myself. Now I can use the board alone. And I started doing that the year of 39 years of using this tool. And I didn't use it with by myself because I thought you had to use a partner. That's what the Parker Brother box said on the back of it. You should work this tool with a partner. So I really followed those loose instructions and directions for using this tool. But I can use it by myself. It's not as verbose as when I use it with somebody who's really good. It's easier to let go when I have somebody else there where there's never a question in my mind. Am I subconsciously pushing this? Or is it my ideomotor effect? I can feel that pull. And boy, does it fly. It flies around. It's fascinating. It's fun. But George, the reason why I use this tool is not just for the fun and fascination of it. It's because when I communicate with the guides or other non-physical intelligences or non-human intelligences, I find that I'm filled with the most unconditional love as I'm communicating, as we're working the planchette, as I'm receiving the messages. It's not like the energies or the beings are inside of me, quite contrary to the way I use it, but they're part of that experience and it's beautiful. And the messages are always uplifting, empowering, helping to produce change, never coercing or telling me what to do. It's guidance. It's a cheerleader. It's somebody supporting me in my development, or the people who come to the messages or the readings, or my partners, whoever it's for that's at that circle when I do these messages. And that's what I find so incredible about this tool and why I keep returning to it.
1: If a parent hears that their little child wants a Ouija board for Christmas, what do you do?
13: Yeah, well, look at me. I went home and said, you know, if you don't believe me that the Ouija board works, my parents said, that doesn't work. You push it. I said, oh, no, it works. And I said, if you don't believe me, Santa Claus will. And of course, George, you know, December 25th, 1973, that's when I got my first board. So what I tell people, parents especially, because I get these questions a lot, they say, well, my child, and, you know, when they're older, it's different, but a child, age of 6, 7, 8, 10, 12, 14, 15, you know, they're still developing, they're preteens. I would say, why don't you ask them what their curiosity is? And you'll be maybe surprised at what they say, instead of saying, oh, no, you can't get one, or we'll get you one, but only I'm going to use it with you. Kids are curious. And they're curious for one moment on one thing, and the next moment they're on to something else. That's part of their development. That's part of the brain development too, learning a lot of different things. And so, especially in today's age when you can be on the internet and find anything on social media, and they see people talking to spirits, or maybe me, what I do when I'm on YouTube doing my channeling, they're curious about it. Or they want to have that experience. Or maybe grandma died and they just want to understand where she is. Or they want that communication one more time with their deceased pet. I get that one a lot. I tell the parents, instead of getting fearful, why don't you just say, hey, what's your curiosity about? Tell me more. Well, I've been watching a show on YouTube and it's pretty cool. And no, I want to scare myself. And then you can have a conversation about that. What's fear about? Or they're afraid of death. Maybe that's what it really is. Or what happens when somebody dies? And start bringing them information about that and sharing that exploration with them. I'm not opposed to saying get a board, but I think there has to be a level of maturity that comes with it if you're going to use this tool.
1: When spirits come through, how do you know that for sure you're not going to get a demonic spirit?
13: Oh, the demonic question. I love that, George. Well, okay. So here's the thing. you're going to get, again, what you believe. You have to really look at your filters. I always tell people, check your baggage at the door, meaning your internal baggage, your belief system. Be open. Be curious. Be ready to explore. Be neutral or maybe a little excited. But that is going to shift the energy for what you dial up through that radio dial we talked about earlier. It's your belief system, your intentions, your energy that shifts, that changes that dial to reach different beings. And so that's why I teach people when they start, talk to your higher self first. That's not scary. Talk to that wise superpower of yourself. Bring that being forward, which the higher self in my vocabulary is that part of you that exists beyond this physical body. It's the part of you that always exists. It's the part of you, the spark of source. It's you, your spiritual self that will exist if you believe in lifetime to lifetime, that exists beyond death. It's the part that exists forever. And you could reach that part and talk to it. And I talk about how to do it in my book because to me, that's probably the most important connection to make because from there, it becomes an empowering experience that people can take away from there and not get negative experiences.
1: When we come back in just a moment with Karen Dahlman, we'll take your phone calls right here on Coast to Coast AM.
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1: Hi, sweetie. How's it going?
2: 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Never mind, Mom. Turns out I'm good. Love you.
1: 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Have fun. 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
8: From the National Newsroom of Canadian Press, I'm Karen Rebo. A major new bridge linking Canada and the U.S. finally opened on Monday to cars, trucks, and other vehicles after months of Trump administration controversy over revenue sharing. The years-long $6.5 billion project built by the Canadian government links Windsor, Ontario, and Detroit and is named for Canadian hockey legend Gordie Howe, who played pro hockey for the Red Wings. The Howe family crossed the bridge first, and the first commercial truck that crossed was a vehicle from a trucking company in Tecumseh, Ontario, that was carrying auto parts to Michigan. Here is a professor at Wayne University.
9: I would describe today as a day of relief, because this has been a long time coming. From when the agreement was first signed, through all the hoops and hurdles that we've gone through in order to get this bridge finally built.
8: Billions of dollars in trade comes across the Detroit River every day. The U.S. consulate in Toronto was shot at in the second such incident this year. Toronto Police Deputy Chief Frank Barreto says there was a brief high-speed police chase of the suspect vehicle before the pursuit was called off Monday morning for safety reasons.
10: Because of the danger posed by the rate of speed of the suspect vehicle, at around Don Mills in the DVP, the pursuit was discontinued as per our procedures, and the officers discontinued their following.
8: No injuries were reported, but Toronto Police and Mayor Olivia Chow called it a brazen attack that occurred despite a highly visible police cruiser that was stationed at the consulate since gunfire hit the building back in.

0: To put up signs on a two-lane route connecting to the interstate highway to honor the life of 9-year-old Melina Fratolin. Though the girl was not known to the town, Cruz says the close-knit community was rocked by her killing.
1: We're separated by a border, right? Like, but she's a child. It doesn't matter if you know, it's about empathy, it's about compassion, it's about kindness, it's about respect and honor.
0: Fratolin's father, Luciano, was currently on trial in Elizabethtown, New York, in Melina's death last July. He has pleaded not guilty to second-degree murder and concealment of a corpse. This is the Canadian Press. In sports, the Toronto Blue Jays celebrated Max Scherzer's return to Washington with a 3-2 win over the Nationals. Scherzer came off the injured list to start on his 42nd birthday. He gave up a run on 4 hits over 2 2/3 innings, throwing 75 pitches. Mason Fluharty got the win, and Louis Varland pitched the 9th for his 22nd save. The Jays got a home run from Luis Urias. Francisco Lindor homered twice and tripled, driving in 6 runs as the New York Mets whipped the visiting Atlanta Braves 14-3. And hammer throw champion Ethan Katzberg of Nanaimo, BC, added another major title to his collection at the Commonwealth Games in Glasgow, Scotland. The 2-time world champion and Paris Olympic gold medalist won the men's hammer throw title with a games record 80.97 meters on his first attempt. Fellow Canadian Rowan Hamilton took bronze. Canadian gymnasts racked up 6 medals on a banner day. From the Canadian Press, I'm Karen Rebeau.
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3: 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The deal comes after more than 3 years without a contract and follows over a year of strike action.
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1: For my wife?
12: Yes, I have. And I find when I do sessions sometimes, if there's, and then some of these stuff is in the book, that the spirit sees an opportunity. Because they see that I'm using the board and they know that I'm good at it, they will come through and they'll make themselves present if the person's willing to receive it and if the spirit wants to give it that way. Yeah, I've had that happen quite a few times, actually. It's astounding. And it always touches me emotionally, just like I told you about the stories of the friend Marie, but also with when we were blindfolded and the girl got the message from her sister who was deceased. So it really can help people, you know, have closure and deal with grief.
1: How do you present the information to the person that the spirit wanted you to get it to? How do you bring it up?
12: That's a good thing. So like with Marie, I was getting all this information and the spirit said, would you please bring her here so I can talk to her further? And that's when I asked her to come into my room and I very quietly, I never shared that information with anybody at the sorority house besides the three of us, because that was really private. And so I've had them say, can you give this information to somebody? And I do. I do. And I've never got anything that was bad because my guides don't work that way. It's always about helping people empower themselves. And when deceased people come through, I've never seen them come through angrily, but I had them come through and apologize for their behavior before. I get that one a lot.
1: Well, how does the living react to it when you approach them and say, I've got a message from so-and-so for you?
12: Well, it's somebody I already know. So it wouldn't be just some blind random person on the street. But it's somebody that I know they're dealing with something, or they've asked me, or they're open to me. They know what I do. And I say, well, you know, I have a message for you. Now, I've had some friends who are just, you know, Ouija board's not their thing. But here's an example. I'll give this to you quickly. One of my friends, her daughter died. It was an accident. She died. And I was going to go visit her. I was on my way to visit her. And I heard in my head, clear as a bell, tell my mother I'm a dragonfly. And I was like, okay, that's weird. But I can't judge it, you see? So I heard that. And I said, I will definitely tell her that. So I get to the house, I walk in, we talk our niceties, and I said, I'm really sorry for your experience, and I have something to tell you. Now, she knows me back from college, actually. She knows me all these years that she was really open to hearing something, although that's not her thing. I said, I need to tell you something. I heard on the way here, tell my mom I'm a dragonfly. And she said, oh my goodness, I was going to get a dragonfly tattoo on my wrist to represent my daughter. See? It's those kinds of things that happen, and they're like, wow. And it's not just for me to go, oh, that was cool. It's me to give a message for healing. And that's what happened there.
1: Well, and you know they're not coincidences because they don't exist.
12: No, things are synchronistic. We know that.
1: Absolutely. Let's take some calls. Let's go to All Nancy right. in Deming, New Mexico to get us started. Hi, Nance.
11: Hi. Really enjoying the show. I got a million questions, but I told her I need to narrow it down. I used to have a shop where the pink Ouija board was tucked in between the tarot cards and the voodoo dolls. So I've seen Ouija boards, but I've never actually used one. And I'm trying to wrap my brain around all this cool information. I'm trying to figure out what makes a Ouija board different from, like, a pendulum or tarot cards or a way of connecting, and if it's like the board itself.
1: Good question, Karen.
12: Yeah, I love that question, Nancy. Thanks so much for asking it, because there are many different tools to use through consciousness and to connect with spirit, as you just mentioned. So people do use pendulums, and pendulums and Ouija boards are similar in the fact that you can get a pendulum board that can spell yes, no kinds of things. But I think it's more limited, where the Ouija board, you have this entirely, the whole alphabet, you could have salutations on there, whatever you want to put on your board. And I recommend making your own too. It's really fun when you do that. But there's similar ways to connect with spirit. I like to connect with spirit without my board and with my board. And I also do tarot, and I also do oracle cards, and I also use a pendulum and a few other devices. The I Ching is one. So there's many tools to do that. So if you have one tool right now, this is for Nancy and everybody else out there thinking about this, and you're already making that connection, great. That connection you made and learning to listen to those subtle energies and feel them will translate really nicely to a board. And now it's learning how to feel that movement as opposed to maybe just hearing it and seeing it and feeling it. So you're going to have the experience now, the tactile experience of the movement. And by the way, that pink Ouija board is fantastic. Of course, I have one in my collection. I have 85 plus boards. All of us at the Talking Board Historical Society collect boards, and we all have that pink one in our collection. It's a lovely board.
1: How old is the oldest board you have, Karen?
12: 1892. I have two of them from that era. The board was patented and trademarked in 1891. They're beautiful boards.
1: Now, when did the company Parker Brothers jump on board?
12: Well, that was in 1967. So they actually purchased it from William Fold Company, who had it for many years. They weren't the original. So it went through many different hands. But William Fold held it the longest. And now Parker Brothers had it. You know, now it's the longest for Parker Brothers. They sold eventually, or Hasbro bought Parker Brothers. So Hasbro owns the patent and trademark now. But yeah, it switched hands over the years. And George, I'm going to give you a little pop quiz here because I know we've talked about this before. What's the difference between a Ouija board, spirit board, and talking board?
1: A Ouija board, spirit, and a talking board?
12: Mm-hmm.
1: The planchette, I think.
12: No, but that was a good guess. The Ouija board is actually patent and trademark, and so they have the rights to use it. But all boards are spirit boards or talking boards. There you go.
1: Interesting. Have you ever met a talking board you didn't like?
12: Never. And I have some that look just strange and funny and everything. I can use any board because the board doesn't matter. And this kind of answers more Nancy's question too. It's not the board. It's the operator of the tools. It's not the pendulum. It's not the oracle cards, the tarot cards. It's yourself connecting to spirit. And I do. It just happens through the theatrics of this tool where you see it. It's legitimately moving and I'm following it, but I'm making that connection first. First and foremost, it's my connection to spirit that I'm willing to go into those places with it.
1: What do you recommend to people who want to get involved with the Ouija board, but they have no idea what they're doing?
12: Well, I always say, read my book. People tell me The Spirits of Ouija, Four Decades of Communication should be the handbook. It's a practical guide, but it also talks about the trials and tribulations, the ups and downs and beings I met. It really helps you understand this process better. And I walk you through the setup for it, how to get in the right frame of mind, how to even connect to your animals. It's really fun. That's fun. But to really take your time with this, I mean, it's practice, patience, perseverance, the three P's. Don't forget that. And really, when you're developing a skill, like golfing or whatever kind of skill you're developing, tennis, you got to practice. And you're not going to be number one like Tiger Woods right away. It's going to take time to get better. I found myself getting better over the years, where it's become just an awesome channeling experience off the board too. Very similar to what I do on the board, but it's a lot faster now. So yeah, you make your own board. You're going to have a connection to it. People make me boards and I'm so honored that they would do that and send them to me. And I have a great collection of homemade boards that are just incredible. George, if I don't have a board with me, I will get a piece of cardboard, a piece of paper, find something to use as the planchette, like a Pyrex dish, turn it over, write the letters on the paper, and away we go. You don't need to have a traditional Ouija board or spirit board or marketed board. Make your own, because then you have a connection to it and might make you feel more easy with this process.
1: We're taking calls with Karen Dahlman. Let's go to Will in New York. Hi, Will.
13: Hey, George. Thanks for taking my call. And
1: sure.
13: I have a couple of important quick questions for your guest, and then I want to follow up after she answers, please.
1: Okay.
13: So I just want to ask if you have any religious background in your upbringing, or, you know, probably, you know, the way, just the standard kind of whatever your religious background might be, if you do have one. And then just any credentials that you have that, you know, are part of your training or part of your background with this device.
12: Yeah, hi, Will. So thank you for the question. Yeah, I was raised Catholic. And in fact, I did all that confirmation communion. I did it for many, many years. And when I received the board, that was Christmas morning, and we went to church afterwards, and I came home and used the board. My parents were very open in terms of trying to be understanding about me exploring things. I was very creative, imaginative. I always did things outside the box. And so they didn't see any issue with that. But also, I have to say, they didn't think the board really worked. Okay, they're still alive, and they know it works. They've seen me, and they've tried it with me a few times when I got older, I should say. Now, my credentials, you know, there's no schooling for a Ouija board. I learned this along the way. It's been a process, but I am a psychotherapist. I have a master's degree. I've been licensed and registered in many states and practiced therapy for entire decade in private practice. And I continue to use my therapeutic skills in my writings and when I work with people too. So, I mean, I have a therapy background, but they don't teach you this in therapy school. What they taught me was to my curiosity to be open. And they also taught me a lot of things about working with the higher self or working with the psyche and learning to work. I like Carl Jung. You could probably tell when I talk about the psyche or higher self, to work with those mythological characters within ourselves that we can begin to constellate in our life to improve our lives. So I approach everything on this level when I talk about spiritual connections through a very therapeutic standpoint of, does it empower you? Are you learning about yourself? Is it affecting transformation and change? Are you getting answers that help you? If any time somebody tells me they use the board and they're like, well, I got this and that, and it felt negative, I say, why did you do that for 30 minutes? It's like you get a crank phone call, or nowadays it's a spam phone call. You hang up, you know, you don't continue that. And it's not the board that does that. It's the person themselves and their beliefs that actually bring and constellate experiences to us. I hope that answered your question, Will.
1: All right, let's go back to Will for his comment. Go ahead, Will.
13: Yeah, so my question, before I just follow up, I want to just make a contrast with a couple of guests that you had recently. Well, most recently, these guests, I really endorse them. I'm talking about NDEs, Vera Spilner and yep. Samantha Corfield on July 15th. Any Coast insider that had, you know, can go back to July 15th and listen to what they were saying. And also last Thursday with Daniel and Brinkley, just talking about their near-death experiences, because it all rings true and it comes from it feels like that comes from an authentic place. And I have to say that listening to this guest, and I've heard her before a bit, it feels like she's proselytizing for people to use this device. And even when you're talking about how your sorority sister, found that, oh, you had this information that no one else could have, how do you know that came to you from this dead friend, especially since you yourself are saying that the dead is a very small fraction of who you communicate with. So maybe it was one of these other spirits. So how do you know who is coming through? And I'll just wrap this up here, George. Just, I come from a Catholic background as well. And I'm open to all kinds of spiritual paths. And the idea that, you know, we don't know, messages can come from various places. But to use this conjuring device, really, it shows a bit of hubris. And it feels like a charlatan would do this. Look up both those words, anybody. I'm afraid that this really feels like people can go the wrong way very easily. You don't know what's coming through. Last thought, it's a Hollywood, concoction of sorts, but there's some real, it's a cautionary tale in The Exorcist. That at the very beginning of The Exorcist, she's playing with a Ouija board, and then the rest of the movie comes from there.
1: All right, well, let's give Karen the floor. Go ahead, Kier.
12: Yeah, so I don't think you listened to what else I was saying earlier, but that's okay. I appreciate your concern, and I respect your beliefs that led you to this conclusion. But my experience has simply been different. And for the 53 years I've been using this tool, I've approached this work with discernment, careful documentation, and a serious desire to understand consciousness. And so what I've consistently encountered has brought much greater wisdom to my life and others, compassion and personal growth, as I mentioned earlier. And that's why I continue to explore it. The last thing I'm here to do is tell people what to believe or to follow in my footsteps. I'm here and invited on this platform to share what's possible if you want to explore other dimensions in consciousness.
1: Let's go to Earl in Florida. First time caller. Hi, Earl.
14: Hey, I wanted to ask Karen if her book gives instructions or guides on how to use a Ouija board.

0: Yeah, hi Earl. Yes, it does for sure. It's all about guidance on how to use this tool and with experiences and the do's and don'ts and just how to learn to really open yourself up to yourself. These remarkable gifts we have within ourselves, such as intuition, and it's such as learning to explore consciousness. And I even say in that book and my other books, this is not about learning just using the Ouija board. It's about if you feel called to it, that definitely this is a way to go about it if you want to have a guide, if you will, a guidance on how to use it for sure.
1: Karen, have you ever had a situation with the Ouija board that made you uncomfortable?
0: One time, years ago, and I want to say it was 86, 85, and I talk about it in my book. I had one experience with my brother. We were using the tool, and all of a sudden, this energy came through. And again, I've been using the tool maybe at that point 12 years, 10 years. What happened was some energy came through and just cussed at me. And like I said earlier, if you get a spam call or a crank call, you just hang up. You don't keep engaging. And that's exactly what I did. I said, nah, you don't have any right to communicate with me that way. And so I just closed my own connection down. Again, it's my connection. We need to worry about ourselves when we use this tool. It's our fears are what teach us to have really negative experiences with it because we're afraid. So I just shut it down. My brother said, what are you doing? I said, well, I'm not gonna let anybody talk to me like that. It was cussing, basically, explicitives. And I said no. And after that, it never happened again. I just took charge of the situation.
1: The name of Karen's book is called The Spirits of Ouija, and we're going to come back with final calls in a moment on Coast to Coast AM.
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1: 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One, Anthony Hamilton, as we talk about his work, Mind, Time, and Power. And then later on in the show, one of the founding members of the group, Blondie, joins us to talk about his spirituality, including thoughts of mystical teachers of Aleister Crowley and Emanuel Swedenborg. So I'm looking forward to that. Beyond Belief, that's our television show, one of them, and we want you to go to that website, beyondbelief.com.
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1: Some of the obvious mistakes that people make with the Ouija board.
12: Well, I think one of the biggest ones, I touched on it earlier, is asking yes-no questions where then you don't get the board to actually talk. It's called a talking board for a reason, and that's so it can spell out. That what that does, it stops the messages from getting expanded upon, and you just ask and you're getting a yes-no. You don't get any like information. And then also, here's another big one. Assuming that what you receive right away, it's legit. Because it's not. It does take many years of the consistent messages that you keep, you know, notations of it over the years, and you start to see where it's accurate and where it's not. And then you start developing also yourself as a channel where you can reach into the other dimensions and bring back the guides and of that nature that can help you do that. But yeah, you don't.

0: take, use it as entertainment in the beginning, meaning not frivolous, but you're going to use it to explore. What am I doing? About my higher self. Let's talk to that part. Or maybe you want to connect with your guides. Start there and then start, you know, keep your messages that you get. I record them auditorily. I also write them down. Sometimes I do it in video format too. So I can go back and get the messages and look at it. Where's the consistency over time? Is there consistent stuff to the message? Do I feel the same feelings that I get from these different beings? And so that's really important stuff to develop in the beginning. You don't know how to do that because you're learning basically when you use this tool to channel. You're learning how to channel, just not unlike automatic writing, not unlike being a psychic reader or a medium, not unlike using any other kind of device. You're learning to channel or even be a trans medium who actually brings in the energies and speaks the voice of these beings. So yeah, you're learning something. So take the time to learn it. Be, you know, trust yourself, be patient with the process.
1: Do you have to prepare before a session?
0: Oh, I do. I do. Mentally, emotionally, spiritually, physically. I do all of the above. I talk about it in my book. I think one of the biggest ways I prepare is through the breath and using the breath to center myself and to also ground myself. And then I've created these techniques over the years. One's called a circuitry exercise and then the breathing exercise. And I also say like a prayer when I start, you can call it an incantation. You can call it statement of intentions. It's just starting with my body's relaxed. My mental mind is open. I'm also, you know, I always do protection, white light around me. Everything you use when you do any other kinds of tools, devices, or any kind of mediumship, use the same tools, use the same ideas with this tool as well. And you'll find that we've met with pretty good success.
1: If it doesn't work for somebody, what are they doing wrong?
0: Well, it doesn't always work for everybody. It takes time. It's just practicing more often, taking the time, and not giving up too soon if they choose to use this tool. Now, there could be a fear that's holding them back. It could be some anxiety about it. I've seen that happen sometimes. People reached out to me about it. And I always, if they really want to do it, I say, here's some suggestions to try. And they usually write back to me and say, yeah, it's starting to move. I'm starting to get some responses. And I said, the first thing is start writing those down. And even if you get like something that says, your past life was this, and you're like, you don't necessarily know how to check that one out. So just wait until you get more information that seems to make sense to you. And then you're going to be met with, you know, great results.
1: Super. Let's go to Emmanuel in Spokane, Washington. Welcome to the program. Hi, Emmanuel.
2: Hi, Karen. Hi, George. I'm wondering if Karen could comment about a stream of consciousness, brother unity. Was from this region of the country, and Brother Unity was given the go-ahead by Aleister Crowley to use the Ouija board for communication with the Space Brothers and intelligences. Do you know anything about that?
0: Very, very fascinating. So I do know that Aleister Crowley used to correspond with the gentleman who was actually in Canada, and they would talk about angels, and he was working with the Enochian angelic order that comes from alchemy. I also know about gentlemen that they were using the board to communicate with their space brethren, and that was George Van Tassel got involved in that as well. Mm-hmm. So I don't know about Brother Unity, that name specifically, but I know about people through history who have used this tool on this level to talk, like you said, about the stream of consciousness tapping into to it, or the Enochian angelic order from alchemy, and then also George Van Tassel, and he used the board before too.
1: Let's go to Walter, truck driving in Pennsylvania. Go ahead, Walter. Walt, are you with us? There is no Walter. Let's go to Joe in Boston. Hey, Joe, go ahead.
3: Thank you, George, for taking my call. Again, like I always do, thank all the coast listeners that have been supportive of me. Karen, I have cancer. It's getting better, but now I have lung and heart problems. I lost my dog in 74. He was an excellent guide dog. He was one of the better ones. He got killed when my family threw me out of my house. Do you see him? and I hope I can get a reading from you. If you can give a phone number, I can't do email. I'm not too good on the net, but do you see my dog? His name was Fuzzy.
0: Well, when you said that, what I saw immediately was brown and black, and it seemed like it was a larger dog. But I can't say I'm getting anything like message right now. I do readings, and they're channel readings, not on the board. And you can sign up at my website. But I want to say I'm really sorry about your health. My heart goes out to you because that's you don't have your health. That's really difficult, and life can be very uncomfortable. And I'll be thinking about you.
1: Absolutely. Do you have a phone number that's on your website?
0: I have a link that you go to, and then you can connect with me there, and you click on that. And there's also, you click Contact Karen, you can give me your information there as well. And that's under my contact page.
1: Rick in Massachusetts. Go ahead, Rick.
4: Hi, guys. How are you?
1: Okay, buddy.
0: Good.
4: Yeah, thanks for taking my call tonight. Boy, I have some great, Karen, I have some really good stories, but I have some a question for you, too. I'm a paranormal investigator and an empath, and we've done some investigations where it was like one of them actually, the Conjuring House, there was like nothing going on. We weren't getting any kind of activity. And I said, we should try the Ouija board here because they had Ouija boards and I'd never done it. And long story short, it was 2 hours later. I didn't even realize it for like 10 minutes and I was on the board for 2 hours. I was doing like a figure eight type thing, but I had my eyes closed because I wanted to make sure that I wasn't, influenced in any way by going to, any information or any letters, but, it was just incredible. And every time I've used it, I've had incredible experiences with it. And the frustration I've run into is a lot of times in my group, my paranormal group, people are just so afraid of it, whether it's there or some locations won't even allow us to use them. And I just tell them, I say, I don't understand, because to me, it's, what the paranormal field we call an ITC or intertrans communication device, which is, what we use is, whether it be the EVP recordings or spirit boxes. And so it just seems like the same thing. The only thing is I'm wondering is I've always gotten much better responses, with that board other than just the other equipment most of the time, most of the equipment, it almost like it lights everything up where it starts everything up so that the rest of the equipment starts getting some of the activity as well.
0: Yeah, Rick, that's great. And I'm not surprised to hear that because you're in the investigative field. You're already working in the paranormal and you're also an empath. As I mentioned earlier, a lot of these skills you have will translate well to these other types of tools. And I'm with you. The fear tends to be about the mysterious nature of the board. It's very controversial, as you can tell, even from the callers. You can't really explain what's happening. I mean, we can talk about what we think's happening, but we don't have the science behind that really. And with the tools, I mean, like I do love the electronic gadgets and tools, and we tend to do them together, just like you were doing. Now, very cool that you got this tool to work for you, whether it was doing figure eights, but the movement, you know what I'm talking about when it pulls you and you just follow that. And I have sat at the board with some people, and it wasn't about getting the messages. It was sitting there like you just said, this is a great way to start if you want to use this tool, is to close your eyes and just feel that movement. And if it feels beautiful, because it does, and I know you're probably going to corroborate that, because it feels like this wonderful, loving presence within yourself and without yourself. And you can just feel it. And if you follow that, you get a great sensation. And then it's a positive experience. So I appreciate you sharing that, because this device can be used alongside all the new gadgets, and I do all the time.
1: Next up, Denver's with us in Jackson, Mississippi. Hello there, Denver.
5: Thank you, George, for this opportunity to speak on Coast. I would like to shout out to Yvonne in North Carolina and Ruth in Maryland. And I'm an ordained minister, and I like to ask the guests about the demonic experience. I had some students when I was teaching at this college that had some bad experience from demons coming into the Ouija board. I'd like to elaborate on that. And, George, I also like for you to elaborate about your bad experience with the Ouija board, okay?
1: I'll talk about that again, Karen. You remember that, but I'll mention that. But what about his bad experiences with some of the students?
0: Yeah, I mean, I really believe people will have bad experiences if there's a fear about it. And I think that's with anything in life. I mean, if you have a fear about even going out into the world because of whatever happened, and things happen to people where they get agoraphobia, for example, they don't want to leave the world. It's a real thing for them. This is not to take away any of those experiences. I would say for somebody that has feels like they're having a bad experience, don't use it. Don't use this tool. It may not be for you. And maybe you just want to find your own way to meditate or do dream work or work on your intuition. There's so many other ways you can go about this. But I wouldn't take away Maze's experience or what their beliefs are about this. And again, what you believe is what you receive. You do get this. It's like a mirror. You get this mirrored energy back of what you bring to, especially with this tool. And I've seen it with many other tools too, by the way.
1: I was doing
0: appreciate that comment.
1: I was doing my local show in St. Louis years ago on the Ouija board, and I had the Ouija board in the studio, and everything was going wrong. Cart machines were breaking, computers were going down. I finally went to my producer at the time, Howard Morton, said, "Howard, take this thing and get rid of it." And he took it and he walked out, and I'll tell you what he did with it in a moment. But after he left, everything started working again. It was bizarre. Well, when he came back in, I asked him, I said, "Howard, what did you do with the Ouija board?" He said, "I gave it to Daryl." Daryl was one of our news guys who got fired the next day. And then we ran into him about a week later after he got fired and said, "How you doing?" He said, "Honestly, my life is horrible." He didn't use that word. He said, "I broke up with my girlfriend. I've lost my job. It's a mess." And I said, "Do you still have the Ouija board?" And he said, "Yeah." What do you think, Karen?
0: Well, I believe that experiences happen in our life, and we all want to use something as a scapegoat. And I don't believe the Ouija board caused any of this stuff. It's an inanimate object, but I do believe we will connect the dots, almost like pareidolia, make something system out of it, try to connect it and make it work. But we've talked about this before, and maybe Howard and maybe Daryl needed to, in their own ways, their life to fall apart, because I bet if he followed back with Daryl, I bet he got a better girlfriend. I bet he got a better job. I mean, I don't know.
1: Maybe he
0: but
1: did.
0: When things fall apart in my life, which happens to all of us, we have peaks and valleys in life. I'm like, God, I hate it. You know, I hate it. But then something better comes along, and I can look back now with hindsight of those changes. But I never blamed the board for it, and I have a lot of boards.
1: 85 of them.
0: 85 plus, and I don't also attribute the board when good things happen. The board's neutral. It's me. It's my own life and challenges, and I learn to work through them. That's what it's about.
1: Let's go to Dave in New York real fast. Go ahead, David.
6: Yeah, good morning, Karen.
0: Good morning.
6: George. Karen, has any law enforcement agency ever approached you to solve who killed someone or, you know, someone missing?
0: No, they haven't. And I'll tell you, it's because the Ouija board is so controversial. It's seen as a toy. But I have been asked to partake in looking for somebody who is missing, and I did it. I used the board, but I also did use my own channeling abilities and was able to help them. So it wasn't the police force, but I do know police officers, and some of them know what I do. And I think for them, if you start using the Ouija board and say, "How does this person get the message?" They're gonna poo-poo it. They're gonna see it as childish, and that's unfortunate, because it's really me channeling. But if I present as a medium or psychic, all day long, people will take my information. So
1: Karen,
0: that's a great, great comment.
1: For people who want to book through you and get a reading and work with you, what do they do?
0: They go to KarenADalman.com. You'll see a little sign that says readings, and you click on that, and that's where you book with me. Or you can reach out to me on my contact page, and then find me there. And I'm everywhere on social media. And I just recently jumped into TikTok, and I'm talking all about consciousness and channeling, these topics we talked about tonight.
1: And the book, Spirits of Ouija, available where?
0: Amazon. All my books, I have 6 books now, George, are all available on Amazon.com. And I think you have them linked up.
1: Yeah, we sure do. Keep in touch, Karen.
0: I sure will. Thank you so much.
1: Karen Dahlman, she loves the Ouija board and has had great experience with it. Have you? Well, you've heard what we had to talk about, so stick with us. We've got a great program for you all week long. For Dan Galante, Tom Danheiser, Sue Trikas, Lex Lonehood, Sean Latasseur, Alec Fernandez, Tim Banal, George Knapp, and Richard Serrett, I'm George Norrie, somewhere out there on Coast to Coast AM. We'll see you on our next edition. Until then, be safe, everyone.

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3: 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I met lots of new people, but I still haven't been invited to any parties. Never mind, Mom. Turns out I'm good. Love you.
2: 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Have fun. 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
11: Good morning, it's 5 o'clock. I'm James Foster with your CTV News Update. Hopefully it's a nice-ish day. We do have a chance of rain and maybe a thunderstorm today, but basically as of 9 o'clock until well into tomorrow, there's a chance of showers and a risk of a thunderstorm. It is 20 degrees right now. Your weather details are in moments, and here's what is making news. Cargo ship was freed after it ran aground in the St. Lawrence River nearly a month ago.

0: that was required to pull the ship after after the cargo has been removed.
1: The vessel was escorted up the St. Lawrence, where it will continue in its journey to New Orleans.
2: Maybe hot and the construction holiday, but safety and fines never take the time off. CTV's Christine Long has more on the tickets that have been handed out to those who are not quite following the safety rules on the water.
3: At KSF in LaSalle, they rent surfboards, paddleboards, and kayaks. Every rental goes out with the proper safety equipment, says Simon Vallée, who is a coach there.
4: I have a life jacket and a whistle on it so I can use it if I need.
5: You need to have a whistle.
3: Sunday in Lachine, James Sini watched as police were ticketing paddleboarders who were not following the rules.
6: Yesterday I saw a number of police boats bringing the water paddleboarders back with no life jacket or no whistle.
3: His social media post about what he saw collected lots of comments.
6: We had about 250 comments.
3: 250. That's also the number of dollars those boarders could owe for their infractions, says Reynald Hawkins.
5: When you have to receive a bill of $250 because you don't have your whistle, you think your price is very high.
3: The whistle is mandatory, so you can call for help.
4: If I need help or just bring some attention on me, I can whistle one time for the attention. And if I really need help, three times.
3: Seeley says he saw some sunken faces on Sunday.
6: Some of them were very discouraged to have known that they have to pay such a fine. And it's a lot of money for the average person.
2: Public Safety Minister Gary Anandathangari says the spying allegations brought against a Canadian national in Europe are quite serious, and he's committed to getting to the bottom of it. The Belgian Federal Prosecutor's Office says that a Canadian national of Chinese origin has been arrested on charges of espionage and participation in a criminal organization. Anandathangari was asked about the issue yesterday at an unrelated event in BC.
7: Don't want to do is speculate on this specific case. I do acknowledge that there was a recent arrest in Belgium involving an intern with NATO who was a Canadian national.
2: Prosecutor's office is saying that the suspect came to the attention of Shapes Security Services, who reported the matter to Belgium's military intelligence agency. A new study of the planet warming emissions released during Canada's record 2023 wildfires suggests the majority came not from trees, but from soil and peat. The study estimates that for the first time that about three quarters of those emissions came from burning below ground. The study's author, Lemu Gonsamo, saying that they took this project to attribute the total emissions into the live biomass that includes trees and small shrubs into peat and soil.
8: And even if we remove all the trees from the surface, let's say that's an extreme measure of forest management. And what our study shows that 33% of the land area burning is just peat.
2: Findings suggest increasingly intense wildfires are exposing Canada's vast stores of soil and peat carbon, raising the risk of a climate feedback loop in which fires release more planet-warming emissions that help drive further warming. The U.S. consulate in Toronto was shot at in the second such event this year. Toronto Police Deputy Chief Frank Barreto saying that there was a brief high-speed police chase of the suspect vehicle before the pursuit was called off for safety reasons.
9: Because of the danger posed by the rate of speed of the suspect vehicle, at around Don Mills in the DVP, the pursuit was discontinued as per our procedures, and the officers discontinued their following.
2: No injuries were reported, but Toronto Police and Mayor Olivia Chow called it a brazen attack that occurred despite a highly visible police cruiser stationed at the consulate since gunfire hit the building last March. Police say they are ending the ground search for an 11-year-old Calgary boy who has been missing for 12 days. Chief Katie McClellan says that police are refocusing their investigation into the disappearance of Parker, the boy who has autism and is nonverbal, walked away from his daycare home in the Northside neighborhood of Thorncliffe on July the 16th. Police have not released his last name. McClellan saying that the search for the boy has been extensive and investigators are not

0: giving up.
1: Despite these exhaustive efforts, sadly, Parker has not been located. The reality that Parker remains missing is difficult for all of us, especially for his family.
0: Early in the search, Parker's family issued a statement saying that he's a love son, brother, and friend. A massive magnitude 7.1 earthquake struck southwestern Japan. The U.S. Geological Survey reports the quake's epicenter was near the coastal city of Yuki. Tsunami advisories have been issued for coastal areas in the region. And a Georgia man bitten by a shark this past weekend while in the water at a beach in Florida. Ja'Cory High was bitten on the foot and ankle areas after surgery.
2: I was floating a little bit on the wave. That's when the shark bit down on my foot, and then it tried to go for my arm, so I pushed it away from me.
0: Tore all the tendons in his foot and ankle. There have been an increase in number of shark attacks in Florida of late. For interviews and other audio, go to CJAD800.com or download the iHeartRadio app. Your next CTV News update is at 5:30. Coming up, Andrew Carter is here. Yes, he's back, and he'll take you through the full forecast, which maybe today does not have the best of news for you, but there is a little bit of sunshine later on this week. Hopefully, because we know how things can change. It'll have some sports news for you. And then I am still in for Trudy. So I will take you through the morning newspapers, including just how many people are being turned away from Quebec's weed stores.
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0: Bebe Rexha performing Sad Girls for the Tonight Show is how we start off your July the 28th on the Andrew Carter Morning Show. And there's James Foster in Master Control. And James, I know we have a lot of listeners because used to be just my buddy Pete Maria who would call me the night before my vacation was over and say, hey, your vacation is over, just to bug me. But now, like, I walk in the supermarket. Hey, I guess you're going back to work tomorrow, eh? I said, no, Tuesday.
1: Oh.
0: I was playing in the Irish Open yesterday. It's a golf tournament for the Montreal Irish Rugby Club at Kahnawake. And you know what happened? Something, the most amazing thing happened.
1: Tell me what happened.
0: This is bigger than the Miracle Mets. Our team won.
1: Whoa.
0: I got a real trophy. It's in my car still.
1: Nice.
0: Yeah.
1: What'd you shoot?
0: 13 under. Is it like a Vegas? It's you play the best shot. So I was playing with my son and his friend Shane and my buddy Alex McGibbon. And like they say, even a blind squirrel finds a nut every once in a while.
1: How many of your shots were the shot that was played?
0: Oh, yeah. They had to take three of my drives.
1: Okay. There you go.
0: And, yeah. No, it was a team effort. It was, you know, it's kind of lucky. But anyway, these guys run a great tournament, and it's for a great cause. You know, this the Montreal Irish Rugby Club's been going since the 50s. And this is a nice tournament they have every year. So that's where I was.
1: For the whole 3 weeks? That's a long
0: tournament. That's where I was for the whole 3 weeks.
1: that's a long tournament.
0: Was it 3 weeks? Feels like 3 days, like, honestly.
1: That was 3 weeks in a day. But who's counting?
0: But it's nice to know that I'm so loved that everywhere I go, well, how much vacation do you get anyway?
2: Hey, is this guy ever work? He's always on vacation.
0: You ever going to go back to work?
2: Hey, where's Andrew?
1: Or then you get the panic text, like, oh my God, what happened to Andrew? He hasn't been on forever.
0: Yeah, that's right.
1: Even though, like, Ken says it, like, almost every 25 minutes.
0: Yeah, it was very nice to Ken for Ken to fill in for so many weeks. No, I was traveling around a little bit. I mean, just day trips. I was up at Tremblant on the weekend. Before that, Thousand Islands. My friend Nancy's probably listening right now. She normally tunes in to make sure that I made it to work. And then she says, you put me back to sleep. Thousand Islands, a little bit of golf here and there. It's nice. It's been great. It's been a nice Montreal summer, but it's going quickly. So let's squeeze out the last few days of July. And then enjoy the weather. Going to be a warm day today, 28 degrees with a chance of showers. Beginning this morning, risk of thunderstorms this afternoon, could get quite a bit of rain, 5 to 10 millimeters in the forecast, and it'll be humid. High of 28, humidex of 34, risk of thunderstorm overnight with a low of 19, showers, and a high of 25 for tomorrow. Right now, could get a lot of rain tomorrow, and then clearing out on Thursday. And then it should be not bad into the weekend. Little unsettled, though. Like, long range next Sunday, they're talking about periods of rain. So it's going to be, like, on and off and on and off. It's certainly humid and summery in Montreal over the next few days. Right now, at Trudeau International Airport, it is 20 degrees under a mostly cloudy sky. And James has been looking at the newspaper. So Trudy's off till September, is she?
1: She's, yeah. She's off until Elias comes back.
0: Like, honestly, as an older person now who didn't benefit from government-sponsored daycare, like cheap daycare, I'm kind of resentful. And like, extended parental leave.
1: Yeah.
0: I'm resentful that I didn't get months and months and months and weeks off. I mean, I think it's great.
1: Yeah,
0: for those who can do it now, but
1: I don't think I got very. I mean,
0: no,
1: I was not employed full time anywhere when either of my kids were born. So,
0: but I sort of laugh at that. The radio business. I mean, it was so competitive then, and so on, and they were so serious about things. I think that even if there was the parental leave, they would have said, "Okay, you can have 3 months off, but don't bother coming back."
1: Yeah,
0: you know, we'll get somebody to replace you. So he'll be back in September. So as a follow-up, Trudy's doing a marvelous job on the Elias Macco show, but it would be nice to have her. Has she been doing her
3: Trudy still does her Trudytorials. Oh, she's here at 6:40.
0: Her Trudytorials. I like that.
3: She gets in here at before the sun is up. Just to come and tell you guys what Richard Martineau's talking about in the paper.
0: I like that so much better as branding than Trudy's Takeaways. I never really liked that. I just did it for the alliteration, but Trudytorials are great. I think that's fantastic.
3: Maybe we go with that.
0: Okay. The Blue Jays celebrated Max Scherzer's return to Washington with a 3-2 win over the Nationals last night. Scherzer came off the injured list on the start of his 42nd birthday. But to paraphrase Jays fans, did I see Leafs? Toronto Blue Jays, right? The Jays suck this year, right?
3: Yeah.
0: Like, they're not doing well at all, guys. But it's amazing, you know. But this time last year, we were really starting to hop on the bandwagon and enjoying their ride to the World Series. But no bueno at all. Calgary's Olympic Oval is getting an upgrade. Federal and provincial governments are combining on a $52 million contribution to the renewal of the speed skating facility, which was built for the 1988 Winter Olympics. Only $52 million. It's not like a billion for the Olympic Stadium, so... And can we, what's going on? Like, this is kind of cuckoo bananas, isn't it, a little bit? FIFA president Gianni Infantino has attacked perceived critics 1 week after the World Cup final for, quote, spreading hate and false rumors. The FIFA leader unleashed on critics in a 900-word statement published in a 15-page Instagram post. And he covered a lot of stuff, including...
3: 900 words is less of a statement, more of a rant.
0: He talked about Iran team officials, a Somali referee, and fans being denied entry to the United States. Alleged political influence by U.S. President Donald Trump and high ticket prices. Why, though? That's weird.
3: Because everybody wants him to quit, so he's going to say something.
0: Whatever. Okay.
3: Everybody wants him to resign. Okay. Everybody wants him out of there.
0: Whatever. Let's dive into the newspapers now, James, shall we? CTV Montreal, what was this truck driver doing on Highway 20?
3: That's a real good question. I think everybody would like to know what the logic was behind this. But this is a truck driver carrying dangerous goods who up and missed his exit on Highway 20 in Saint-Mathieu-de-Belleuil as he was supposed to hit a road safety checkpoint on the South Shore. This was just after 6 o'clock Friday evening. So what do you do if you're a big old truck and you miss your exit? Well, you stop in the middle of the highway and reverse, because that seems like the safe thing to do. So you could see the video of the truck doing just that, stopping in the right lane, because it's not a full highway. It's the summertime in Quebec, so one lane is obviously closed, because that's how everything works. So it's a two-lane highway at this point, and it's a massive tanker truck that just stops in the right lane and goes,
0: blocks
3: whoop
0: the whole highway.
3: No, the left lane is still open, but boy, oh boy, are there cars swerving out of the way. They all of a sudden see a big tanker backing up their way. Not an easy situation, to say the least. And everybody who has since seen the video is like, what is going on here? So the head of the union for road controllers saying that this situation is mind-boggling. And so once the driver arrived at the checkpoint, road inspectors gave the driver how much of a fine? $1,600. I'm saying, if you're backing up a dangerous load truck on the highway just like that, maybe give them a bigger fine than $1,600. But $1,600 fine and 4 demerit points.
0: 4.
3: Yeah, and so he lost his license for 7 days. I believe there's going to be an investigation into this. The union is calling on the transportation minister to act. This probably goes back to a lot of the other issues that we have had of late with kind of the unlicensed or maybe not properly trained truckers that have been operating here in Quebec. We saw Quebec introduce a law recently that said, hey, if you're from Ontario and you're trying to get into one of those things where they just kind of hand you a truck driving license if you pay for it and then move here to Quebec, we're going to make you pass the test. So this could be maybe a situation of that. Quebec's Minister of Public Security, Yann Lafrenière, commented on the video stating that the government has been working to get traffic wardens back on the roads in accordance with the administrative tribunal, because at one point they were taken off the roads because they feared for their safety. They wanted to carry guns.
0: There was all that there.
3: So it's an interesting time to be on the roads in Quebec, to say the least.
0: Journal de Montréal, how many people has the Société Québécoise de Cannabis turned away in the past year?
3: Quebec's weed stores have turned away more than 15,000 people.
0: Hey, why?
3: Yeah, they're suspected of being underage. That's
0: suspected.
3: Over the last...
0: Can't you just look at the...
3: Well, so that's the thing. This does it. So the 15,000 people here, and the headline here in the Journal de Montréal is, more than 15,000 young people were refused entry to the SQDC last year. Technically, that's not actually the case, because once you start breaking it down by numbers, it doesn't mean that they all... were under the age of 21, but a lot were, because there's cases of 8,500 where they were in fact confirmed underage. 4,000 were because they just didn't have ID. So that's the same if you go to a dep and you try to buy alcohol or cigarettes and you don't have your ID on you, and they say, hey, are you 18? And they're just not 100% sure. You could be 22, but if you look young enough, they're going to card you. And if you don't have your card on you, well, you're not going to get your stuff. 1,400 were because the ID they were using was not an accepted form of identification, so they want a government-issued ID if it's maybe an ID card from a school or something like that. 700 were because they were with someone who was under the age of 21. So in that instance there, they're kicked out of the store and they cannot come back. And then 350, the old classic fake ID. And over the last year, 350.
0: I'm amazed that that they keep records of this. Like, wouldn't they just say,
3: well,
0: get out of here?
3: This is actually the first time that they have kept records on this. And so the Journal got this through access to information. The SAQ does not keep these types of stats. They just kick people out and they say, that's it. That's all.
0: If you want to feel young, you should go to Massachusetts. Then they'll card you. They card everybody. You'll be 100 and they'll card you.
3: I remember when we were 18, we went to Cape Cod for, about a week. And no one was of legal drinking age, but the guys that we were with wanted to go get some beer at the store. And so they just handed like a Quebec driver's license to the lady at the DAP, and she just looked at it with the most confused face and went, what does this say? And he goes, it says I'm 21. She goes, okay.
0: Right. Well, back in the day, our driver's license, when I started driving, and for quite a few years, they didn't have a picture on there.
3: Oh, no.
0: So it's like, which is the dumbest thing, right? It had your like a name and your date of birth and everything like that and your license number, but no picture. So that was quite brilliant. It's quite easy to borrow your older brother's driver's license. Okay, in 60 seconds, a CTV News update with James.
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3: Good morning, it's 5:30. I'm James Foster with your CTV News update. Ontario Premier Doug Ford saying he's totally disgusted that the U.S. consulate in Toronto was shot at for the second time this year. Premier on social media saying he expects whoever is responsible for the Monday morning shooting on the University Avenue to be punished. Toronto police say an officer at the consulate heard a gunshot, saw a white late model Honda Accord without a license plate speed away. No injuries were reported, but the shooting prompted a brief high-speed police chase of the suspect vehicle that was called off for safety reasons. The consulate was previously targeted on March the 10th when two suspects allegedly fired multiple shots at the building. A massive 7.1 earthquake has struck off southwestern Japan. U.S. Geological Survey reporting the quake's epicenter near the coastal city of Yugi. Tsunami advisories have been issued for coastal areas in the region. And now with the latest from your CJAD 800 Traffic Center, we say good morning to Debbie Marcellos.
7: Good morning. A very good one on the roads for light volume. Traffic moves well on the Metropolitan and DeCary. Laurentian south to board the Met westbound. We had a bit of an incident there, but volume is so light you're not losing any time. You are losing just a minute or two for the Mercier Bridge headed toward Montreal. Down to one lane each way at Mercier till August 3rd. And so there is some resistance now on the up ramp. The La Fontaine Tunnel down to one lane at all times to the South Shore, just slowing at Souligny. 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
3: And from your Domevoux Weather Center today, well, could be an interesting one, let's just say that. Mostly cloudy skies based on the hourly forecast from about 9 o'clock this morning until sometime tomorrow. It could rain, we could see a thunderstorm, it could just be a whole lot of everything all mixed in there. The daytime high today is 28 degrees with a humidex into the mid-30s. Environment Canada is putting a rainfall total, 5 to 10 millimeters. So when they put an amount on it, there's a good chance it's going to happen. Tomorrow, clouds, more rain, high of 25. Hopefully, if we're lucky, starts to clear out come Thursday. It's 20 degrees right now. 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
0: Good morning. It is 5:33. 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Your top five for the 28th of July coming up next.
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15: It is 5:38. Good morning and welcome to the 28th of July, and here we go. Top five things you need to know. First of all, we're looking at risk of a thunderstorm today with some showers around this morning. They're giving us an amount of 5 to 10 millimeters. It's going to be humid day. High of 28 degrees with a humidex of 34 and some showers in the forecast for tomorrow as well. It's 20 degrees, mostly cloudy right now with a little bit of a breeze from the east-southeast at 9 kilometers an hour with the humidex. It feels like 26 right now. A cargo ship stranded in the St. Lawrence River for nearly 4 weeks is back on the move after a successful salvage operation freed the vessel. The ship had run aground near Contrecoeur on the 30th of June. An extensive recovery effort to safely refloat it without trying to avoid major environmental damage or injuries. River traffic expected to return to normal as officials continue to investigate what caused the grounding. Montreal Pride organizers are stepping up security ahead of this year's festival, which is Sunday, August 9th, the Montreal Pride Parade. After the deadly attack on Berlin's Pride celebrations, officials say their safety is their top priority, with nearly 10% of the festival's budget dedicated to security. U.S. consulate in Toronto was shot at again for the second time this year. That was yesterday morning in Toronto. The Premier of Ontario and the mayor are both pledging that officials will keep up their hunt for whoever was responsible for the shooting. What followed was a brief high-speed chase of the suspect vehicle. It was a white Honda without a license plate and was called off for safety reasons because it was a very high-speed chase. Mayor Olivia Chow says that it called it a brazen attack that occurred despite a highly visible police cruiser stationed at the consulate since gunfire hit the building back in March. Jays 3-2 over the Washington Nationals yesterday on Max Scherzer's 42nd birthday. He got the start, but the Jays are not so great this year. The National Bank Open, presented by Rogers, starts this Saturday and runs until August 13th. It's National Soccer Day, it's National Chocolate Milk Day, and it's National Fishing Month. It's 5:41. Traffic's on the way. Here is your late night roundup.
14: Jimmy Kimmel.
16: Welcome to Jimmy Kimmel Live. I'm your guest host, Ike Barinholtz. More than 3,000 cases of explosive diarrhea have now been reported in 31 states across the country. And they say we don't make anything in America anymore. I will say, it's starting to get pretty serious. The CDC has issued the following safety guidelines. If you're sliding in the first and your booty starts to burst, diarrhea. I'm not gonna go through all of them, but if when you're driving home, your pants are full of foam, call 911 immediately.
14: Jimmy Fallon.
17: Well, guys, the midterm elections are 99 days away, and today President Trump hit the campaign trail and gave a speech at a General Motors plant in Michigan. Yep, Trump was happy to be at the General Motors plant. He said, right now, this is the only plant not giving people diarrhea. That's right, yeah. In his speech, Trump talked about the new Chevy Silverado. And he said, thanks to me, it's $50,000 for the truck and another $50,000 to fill it with gas. Yeah, General Motors, Trump saw a bunch of fully loaded SUVs and then went back to Washington where he saw a fully loaded Cash Patel. Meanwhile, during his trip to Michigan, Trump also attended a drag race when he heard Mike Pence nearly had a heart attack. He's like, mother, mother, come in the room, mother, bring my chewable pills, mother. I think Trump was confused about the drag race because he kept introducing himself as Donalita Trump. Well, listen to this. I read that Trump has paused his daily strikes on Iran in part due to a missile shortage. Now, you know it's bad when the White House is looking for missiles on Etsy. Last time we heard about Trump's missile shortage was his night with Stormy Daniels.
18: Oh.
17: Hey, guys, the war...
14: Seth Meyers.
19: That's right. President Trump attended the White House Correspondents Association dinner and ended his speech by putting on a Trump 2028 hat. It was bad enough that he's a bully and a convicted felon, but now he's a prop comic? President Trump also said the reporters have no idea how lucky they are and added that when he's no longer around, quote, you'll all gonna be broke. We're broke now, said the ones who drove there. During an Oval Office event on Friday, President Trump said that Venezuela is not ready to hold new elections and added, quote, I own the Miss Universe pageant and Miss Venezuela always did very well in that pageant. So I know something about the country. So, what? That's like me saying I know a lot about Colorado because I had a Denver omelet this morning.
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15: And with a look at your ride in, Debbie.
18: Good morning, Andrew.
15: I'm sorry you're not on vacation. Not sorry to have you here, but you know,
18: long time no talk though.
15: Yeah, how you doing?
18: Since June, I haven't talked.
15: Oh, really? Is that the last time?
18: Yeah.
15: Well, that's probably,
18: I missed you.
15: That's probably my five. I missed you, too. I didn't miss getting up early, but I missed you.
18: No.
15: How are the roads?
18: They're great. Yeah. It's construction holiday, and it's a nice light drive on the Metropolitan, DeCary, Ville Marie, Highway 20, the TCAN. Looks like an incident, though, on the 13 South at the Bisson Bridge in from Laval. So just a minor slowdown on the span. And, of course, with roadwork at the Mercier Bridge, one lane each way till August 3rd, that's keeping me busy. And you busy as well. If you're heading toward Montreal, it's slowing on the up ramps now. If you're heading to the South Shore, there's no delay. Heading to the South Shore at La Fontaine Tunnel, one lane at all times until they finish that construction over at La Fontaine. And so it is backing up at Souligny. Desjardins Insurance isn't new to insurance, and that's reassuring. 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
15: That's going to be a cloudy morning with some showers beginning this afternoon. Risk of a thunderstorm. They're giving us an amount 5 to 10 millimeters. Going to be humid. 28, 34 with the Humidex. Marissa Remnanan is in for Kira Yeager, who's enjoying a two-week vacation, I think. So, yeah. You can speak, actually. We can't see you nodding your head,
22: yes,
15: Marissa. Yeah, okay.
22: She's away for 2 weeks, so okay. I'm here for 2 weeks.
15: The cameras don't work in here yet, do they, Anthony? There's Anthony DiBiase. How you doing, Anthony?
23: Good. I'm trying to... Somebody overnight...
15: Changed a bunch of things
23: on the computer, and all my stuff that I have saved is not there anymore. So busy trying to get stuff back online.
15: Yeah, James was freaking out when he came in this morning because somebody yesterday did something stupid to the computer.
23: Well, you know, when I don't want to blame new people, but you know, when you're told, listen, leave things the way they are.
15: Yeah.
23: You know, like it's set for everybody to do their job.
15: Yeah.
23: And of course, everybody's got their own way of doing things. And
15: so, is it permanently lost?
23: No, it's probably a way of getting stuff back.
15: Okay,
23: but I remember the old days when they would yell at you, and you would just do what you were told.
15: Oh, the old days. Shall we talk about the old days?
23: I don't know how many times I got yelled at.
15: Oh man, I remember. I did the afternoon helicopter traffic in tears one day because. Rick Lechner ripped me a new one. But he was right. I mean, I just like... Ted Blackman used to scream at me. He did the morning sports when I first started here.
23: Oh, yeah. I got yelled at by Ted Blackman.
15: Yelled at. What have you been doing here all night? Sleeping? Yeah. Yeah, those were the days, eh? When you could just yell at some kid and send him home in tears.
23: Made another one cry.
15: Yeah. Anthony DiBiasio in Master Control. It's National Water Park Day. We got a classic from the late John Panette. He was a Montreal favorite. Came to Just for Laughs many, many, many, many, many, many, many, many, many, many, many times. Let's see what we're going. Shall we check out what's going on in the Andrew Carter Morning Show this morning? Coming up after 6 o'clock, have you been following what's going... You know, yeah, the Ukraine, the Russian-Ukraine war is still going on. And he's going to update us on that. There's a meeting between Zelensky and Trump today. There's also a meeting between Benjamin Netanyahu, the Prime Minister of Israel, and U.S. President Donald Trump today. That Iran thing is off and on again. He'll give us the latest. That's Rory O'Neill, NBC national correspondent, coming up after 6 o'clock. Morning Money with Arnie Zweig. Truckers say the Gordie Howe Bridge means smoother transport, but not lower prices. They opened it up yesterday with the governor of Michigan crossing one way and the family of Gordie Howe crossing the other way. It's like the old Reese's Peanut Butter Cups. You got Canada in my U.S. You got U.S. in my Canada. Look it up. Listen, world didn't start with you. Tasha Carradine after 7 o'clock. A nationally recognized political analyst and columnist for over 25 years of experience in media and communication. She lives in Toronto now, but grew up in Montreal. And she'll look at some of the latest irritants between the U.S. and Canada when it comes to trade and tariffs and the Gordie Howe Bridge and so on. Kelly Alexander is in for John Moore in entertainment at 7:20. And our old pal Phil Quinn, owner of Quinn Farm. Corn Day is coming up this weekend at Quinn Farm. Hey, I had my first corn. Have you had your corn yet?
23: Last night.
15: And did you get it from Metro?
23: No, I got it. There's
15: from a farm stand.
23: There's a store near my place. They sell all local farmer stuff.
15: Okay. See, I was driving through the country on several occasions and on the weekend. We're going to stop at a farm stand, but, buy some corn. I just never bothered stopping. And then sure enough, I got home and they were selling it at Metro. And if you're a member, Anthony, 25 cents a cob. And I'm thinking, do I really need a dozen? Like, no, I bought two. And it was good.
23: I bought a dozen.
15: Did you?
23: Oh,
15: How many?
23: I can sit and eat like six or seven at a time. Like at a sitting.
15: That's pretty impressive.
23: Yeah, yeah.
15: Marissa, how many cobs of corn can you eat?
22: I can eat like two.
15: Two?
22: Yeah.
15: Yeah.
22: Like
15: my dog, Doug, could eat one by himself, including the cob itself. And that was not good. It's amazing. Thank God for like Dr. Google, right? The first thing you do, can a dog eat an entire cob of corn? What's going to happen to my dog? What should I do? Anyway, he was fine. And it wasn't even cooked.
22: Really? Oh, no.
15: Yeah, well, I came in with some corn last year and I left the bag by the front door. And who'd have thought that a dog would like peel the corn?
22: That's pretty impressive.
15: Husk the corn and eat the entire thing inside, raw. And this would be like me eating something the size of a log.
22: Yeah, that's true.
15: You know?
22: Yeah. He was okay after?
15: He's fine. He's fine. He's a good boy. Good boy. I know he's listening right now. I leave the radio on for him. Yeah, you're good. Yeah, we're talking about you, Doug. You're a good boy. 2-minute checkup with Dr. Mitch Shulman. Here's how you can keep your brain healthy even as you get older. And, of course, I want to ask you about this in the no kidding category. It says, it's on the front page of the National Post this morning, Canada's emergency room docs suffering burnout. Well, no kidding. You know, it should be headlined if they weren't suffering burnout. So he, of course, is an emergency room physician. We'll ask him about that. And Oceaga is coming up this weekend, and we'll take a look at what you can expect there. It's 5:54 since it is National Water Park Day. Here's a classic from the late John Panette.
2: My family took me to a water park. The first ride we went on was the giant slide. It's like 20 stories high, and I'm looking for the elevator. There's no elevator. How do you get up there? It's $35 to get in. You should carry my ass up there. How do you get up? I'm in flip-flops and a Speedo, and I'm walking up a mountain. Let's not visualize. Just let's move on, shall we? I'm walking up this thing, and I'm a little bit afraid of heights. And I'm halfway up. I'm going, Ricola. Heidi went by with her grandfather. I don't know how high we went. to the top of the slide. Was it a slide? Nay. I did not slide. At no point did my butt touch slide. You reach around and you're not touching slide. That's a free fall. I was not issued a parachute. And I hit the water. Shouldn't have been there. I pop out of the water. I hear, "Where's my baby? Where's my baby?"
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15: Yes, good morning. We're going to update you on everything south, not everything south of the border, but certainly the conflicts, the ongoing conflicts that the U.S. either is helping out with or involved with Rory O'Neill, NBC National Correspondent, is going to join us. In sports, people are getting excited about the tennis coming. It's the men in Montreal, and that starts this weekend. Apparently, Jannik Sinner and Novak Djokovic have withdrawn. So that makes Felix Auger-Aliassime the number two seed this year. A trade involving a couple of farm team players And the Montreal Canadiens. More on that with Peter Vrionis coming up at 6:25. And Max Scherzer, on his 42nd birthday, was involved in a 3-2 Jays win in Washington last night. Although, if you haven't been following the Jays this year and you're expecting another exciting run to the World Series, I got some bad news for you. It is 6 o'clock, rain on the way in the forecast, and that is coming up after your news with James.
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7: Good morning. It is 6 o'clock. I'm James Foster with your CTV News Update. A little bit of everything in the forecast today. Looks like a lot of cloud, could be a fair bit of rain, possibly a thunderstorm. It's also going to be hot and a little humid at times. 20 degrees right now. Your weather details are in moments, and here's what is making news. Search for a murder suspect continues. A massive quake near Japan. And if you ever needed a good reason to buy local. That and more coming up, but first we head on over to the traffic center and see what is the latest on the roads with Debbie Marcellos.
18: Well, James, it's a really light drive. Traffic moves well on the Metropolitan from Anjou all the way through to DeCary. DeCary Expressway all clear in both directions. The TCAN, the 20, the Bill Marie also in great shape. Now we have road work ongoing at the Mercier Bridge till August 3rd, so you're down to one lane each way. It backs up now on the 138 approach from the 207, 132, still in pretty good shape headed toward Montreal. At the Victoria Bridge, you have one lane available toward Montreal until noon, and then from noon to midnight, the lane goes toward the South Shore, and that configuration ongoing until September 10th. They were quick to remove a stall on the Bisson Bridge, Highway 13 South, in from Laval. All lanes reopened. It's moving well. 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
7: In the news, the family of the man wanted by provincial police in connection with the murder of a teenager in Shawinigan over the weekend, saying that he has a long history of mental health problems and that they have been overwhelmed with the struggles that go with. 41-year-old Philippe Benoit remains the subject of a massive provincial police manhunt after a body was discovered inside a home in the city on Sunday morning. Speaking to the Journal de Montréal, Benoit's mother saying that her son had suffered from unmanaged mental health crises for years without proper psychiatric follow-up, adding that her son has been diagnosed with schizophrenia. He was previously criminally charged in 2014 for making death threats against family members. Provincial police continued their search, saying that the suspect may be in possession of a bladed weapon and

0: speculate, but adds officials will look into whether the suspect has done any work for agencies in Canada. Jason White, The Canadian Press.
1: Toronto's Mayor Olivia Chow calling Monday's shooting near the U.S. consulate in the city a brazen attack. Chow saying that it happened all while a police cruiser with its lights flashing was in front of the building. She says that whoever did it will be held responsible.
2: We pledge to continue to work closely together to aid both moves the illegal American guns off our street and to bring those that are responsible to justice and prevent other shootings.
1: The consulate was previously targeted on the morning of March the 10th when two suspects allegedly fired multiple shots at the building before driving away in a stolen vehicle. An earthquake registering a preliminary magnitude of 7.1 shook Japan's southern main island of Kyushu late yesterday, and a tsunami advisory was issued. The Japan Meteorological Agency saying that a meter-high tsunami could come to nearby Ariake Bay on the western coasts of Kumamoto. Residents are being told to avoid the coastline. Officials say assessments are underway, but there have been no early reports of damage to major public facilities and infrastructure in the region. Nuclear officials report no abnormalities were found at three nearby power plants. And Quebec's health ministry is out with a warning and suggestion that now, more than ever, would be a great time to buy local. The advisory comes after some produce in the United States has been linked to skyrocketing cases of a parasite that causes, and I'm just going to quote their explanation of it, watery explosive diarrhea. Health officials have confirmed 140 cases of cyclosporiasis since May here in Quebec. That is a massive spike compared to just 40 cases reported during the same window last year. While health officials do say that cases here aren't linked to the same lettuce problems that they're having in the States, they're more travel related. They say better safe than sorry. For interviews and other audio, go to CJAD800.com or download the iHeartRadio app. Your next CTV News update is at 6:30.
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5: Steve Morris, Deep Purple, is 72 years old today. Celebration's coming up later this hour. It's not a great day to be a lettuce, is it? Is this? I think that's. And thank you very much for that vivid description of what it does to you.
1: That's
5: really doing. Yeah, I know.
1: That's the actual description.
5: I know.
1: Hey, that's a public service. A
5: friend of mine used to use that excuse to get off work. Nobody ever questions that. Nancy is out in God's country in Magog this morning. She says, great to hear you back on the air, Andrew. Seems like forever. Well, not for me. Having a great cup of coffee on my deck and listening to the hummingbirds with the newborn robins squawking in the distance. Great day. Beautiful. You know, it's nice that you take the time to celebrate the nice mornings in summer. It's a cloudy at the airport. There are some showers around in Montreal beginning this morning. Risk of a thunderstorm this afternoon, 5 to 10 millimeters. Might get a thunderstorm this evening, down to 19. It's a very humid day today, 28 degrees, 34 with the humidex. And showers in the forecast for tomorrow with a high of 25 degrees. It is 6:08. Arnie Zweig is on the way with a Money Minute. And coming up next, Rory O'Neill is going to update us on Iran and Ukraine.
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10: It is time to check in with NBC's national correspondent, Rory O'Neill. Rory, how are you?
11: I'm doing well, Andrew. How are you?
10: I'm fine. I'm just back from a three-week vacation.
11: So, ooh, where'd you go?
10: Here and there. No, nowhere big.
11: Nice. Good for you.
10: Nowhere, I was going to go down to Orlando, but you didn't invite me, so I didn't.
11: Too hot anyway. You don't need it.
10: So, okay, so, you know, summertime, we don't always follow exactly what's going on in the world, but to tell me what's the latest in the Iran, U.S.-Israeli war.
11: Right. Well, we're seeing at least a rollback in some of the exchange of missile fire from both countries. It seems that after nearly 2 weeks of deadly bombardments, the U.S. decided to step back a little bit, and now negotiations are happening. It seems at every level, they will say, and there are reports that the U.S. decided not to launch new strikes into Iran because of some limitations on our munitions. You know, are we running out of firepower? It is a real question that's been dogging the administration these past few weeks.
10: Yeah, are you running out of missiles?
11: Well, you know, it's the kind that may be needed for this conflict, okay. And, by the way, that would also be used if another conflict were to pop up in another part of the world. say China and Tibet, that kind of, China Taiwan. And Taiwan,
10: yeah,
11: rather.
10: Yeah.
11: And that is one of the concerns that, yes, we have big firepower that could do extensive damage, but the kinds of munitions that are needed to intercept all these drones, that may be getting a little bit tight. And look, there's a basic math problem. It's essentially $30,000 or $40,000 to build one of these drones, but it takes a missile that costs $2 to $3 million to intercept it.
10: Really? Now, what's going on with you, Ukraine and Russia? Now, I understand Zelensky is going to be meeting with Donald Trump today.
11: Right. So we've got big meetings with Zelensky and Netanyahu all teed up for this week. There's the big UN meeting that's been happening, plus this funeral service for the late Senator Lindsey Graham is also bringing a lot of international dignitaries to Washington. So while they're here, the president will be meeting with them. Obviously, the conflict with Iran will be central to the discussions between President Trump and Prime Minister Netanyahu and trying to find some sort of an exit strategy and prevent it from spilling over even more to a two-front conflict where we've seen the rebels in Yemen, the Houthis, messing with the shipping traffic through the Red Sea and the Saudi-flagged tankers there. So they're trying to contain this thing while hopefully there's this lull in the violence.
10: All right. Hey, thanks very much, Rory. You have a good day.
11: Hey, thanks, Andrew.
10: That's NBC National correspondent Rory O'Neill. 6:15, traffic is brought to you by The Met. There's a new way to travel in Greater Montreal, The Met. Montreal Metropolitan Airport is now open. Discover The Met. Here is Debbie Marcellos. Hi, Deb.
12: Hi, Andrew. Well, we have a very light drive. Traffic moves well on our Metropolitan Highway 40 and Laurentian South to board the Metropolitan. Just a minor slowdown as you exit to the 40 West. The traffic is all clear on DeCary Expressway, the TCAN, the 20. At the Mercier Bridge, you're down to one lane each way till August 3rd. And so it is backing up on the South Shore, 138 from the 207. 132 still in pretty good shape. At the Victoria Bridge, one lane available toward Montreal. And that lane will switch over at noon toward the South Shore until midnight, and it'll run that way until September 10th for the Victoria Bridge. One lane available on that span until September 10th. And La Fontaine Tunnel, 25 South, slowing at Souligny as you merge into that one lane available to the South Shore. Desjardins Insurance isn't new to insurance, and that's reassuring. 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
10: Well, it's not a bad-looking morning, but we're expecting some showers to begin later this morning. Risk of a thunderstorm this afternoon. High today, 28, with a humidex of 34. It is 20 degrees right now at Trudeau International Airport, 6:17. Jeopardy had a music category last night. One word album titles. How are you at this? They were not so great.
13: Though Michael Jackson wrote two number one hits for this 1982 album,
10: Thriller.
13: The title track was penned by Rod Temperton. Matthew.
14: What is Thriller?
13: Yes. We've heard whispers that John McVie suggested changing the title of a 1977 album from Yesterday's Gone to this.
10: Rumors.
13: Sophia.
15: What is Rumors?
13: Fleetwood Mac, right.
10: Got it.
13: Merriam-Webster says this idiomatic phrase is two words, but Nirvana made it one in 1991. Matthew.
14: What is Nevermind?
13: Right. You Need to Calm Down and Cruel Summer are tracks on this 2019 offering from Taylor Swift. Devin.
14: What is Red?
13: No. Those songs are on Lover. Go ahead. You can say the title of this Kendrick Lamar album full of one-word song titles like Love and Humble. Sophia.
15: What is Damn?
13: You got it.
10: Damn. Missed that one.
16: I missed the last two.
10: Yeah. This is something that people talk amongst themselves sometimes in a nice way on the internet. And they have been coming across dumb talents. Well, it's things that they're shockingly good at, but you don't talk about. You got anything that you're shockingly good at, but you don't talk about? Like, here's a good example. 48-year-old guy who says he can sew anything. This guy says, untying tight knots. When I was a child, I tied extremely tight knots on purpose so I could untie them. There's a 36-year-old woman here who dropped out of high school for a bit and played nonstop Guitar Hero to keep herself busy and is, like, really, really good at it. This person says, I have an ungodly accurate internal clock. If I need to wake up at 6:14 a.m. for a flight, I will open my eyes at exactly 6:13 a.m., look at the clock, and watch the numbers change. It works without fail.
12: Wow.
16: My mom was like that.
10: No matter how tired I am.
16: My mom was like that.
10: Wasn't Kramer like that? He claimed he was like that on Seinfeld.
16: Yeah, well, Kramer claimed he was like that. No, but my mom was like that.
10: Really?
16: I would try to...
10: That's incredible.
16: I would try to, like, forget to set my alarm clock to go to school.
10: Yeah.
16: And because right. I knew she was off.
10: Right.
16: And no, she'd get up like that.
10: This person is known as a super recognizer, can recall faces and names at a superior level. I knew a guy like that one time. It's crazy. I mean, I wish I was like that. I see people every day. And they greet me like I'm an old friend and I know I've seen them before. So weird.
16: Anthony.
10: Oh, yeah. Anthony DiBiasio in Master Control. This guy says, I always know which cardinal directions I'm facing, even when underground. If I've been somewhere once, I can always find my way back. Even if it's years later and I'm coming from a different starting point. What is this guy, squirrel or something? 620. Arnie Zweig with a Money Minute next.
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10: And Arnie Zweig, Portfolio Manager, Senior Wealth Advisor with Scotia McLeod, is on the line. Arnold, how are you?
28: I'm great. Welcome back, Ed.
10: Thank you. Thank you very much. So your stock markets, your North American stock markets were were up for the most point yesterday. TSX almost 200 points. The Dow 262 points. NASDAQ was down. Yeah. So what, some of those big tech companies didn't have a great day yesterday.
28: No, they didn't. Look, the markets ended mixed, as you were saying. The tech companies, let's say we're expecting earnings reports from four of the major tech companies, Apple, Microsoft, Meta, and Amazon, during this week. And we're going to see what the consumers are spending on. But more importantly, we're going to hear about their AI spending outlook and how that plays forward into their growth projections. So that's where we're seeing some of this split between the Dow, S&P, and NASDAQ. As a matter of fact, this morning we're seeing that the markets are looking for direction as well, because the Dow futures are up and NASDAQ futures are down, also waiting for this these earnings reports and these outlooks to come out later this week.
10: Yeah, I know we don't normally talk about individual companies. But if you look at the so-called Magnificent Seven and some of those companies, like things like Western Digital, NVIDIA were down yesterday, Intel was down, but Microsoft was up. Like, what's going on with Microsoft?
28: When we look, you know, it's interesting. When we look at the Microsoft, so yesterday Microsoft was up, let's say, 2% in the range of the 390. And when we look at their trading range of the last 52 weeks, we see that it topped out at 555.
10: Yeah.
28: So it's been far from a home run. As we look over the last 52 weeks, we're seeing this constant rotation in the out of the tech names into other names. The banking sector, for instance, yeah, in the U.S. has been on fire. So we're seeing some rotation, and that's what our focus is on. How to take some profits out of the winners when they're high and rotate them those funds into weaker names or things that have a greater or more predictable, I think that's the key word, more predictable cash flow.
10: Okay, but it's interesting that that the markets have been steaming along like this. Like, it seems like unsustainable.
28: I don't know. And look, markets have been doing really well for many years. Yeah. Many years, but not all stocks are winners all the time. So that's why you have to have a vision as to what to do, and a strategy is how to execute that vision. But, you know, I think as we look over the next couple of days, we're certainly going to see continued headlines around the U.S.-Iran conflict, which will move markets, because that'll move oil prices. Crude is now just below $80 a barrel, which is, you know, significantly lower than where we were last week this time. And the other thing, which will be the focus of most investors, today's the start of the Federal Reserve's two-day interest rate meeting. Tomorrow afternoon we'll get the decision, followed by comments from the Federal Reserve Chair, and we're expecting rates to be unchanged. But 30% or so of economists who predict this stuff are looking for a hike. So it'll be interesting to see how it plays out.
10: Yeah, two-day interest rate, that must be a barrel of laughs. Huh?
28: A knee slapper.
10: you have a great day, okay? Arnie's Wags, Scotia McLeod. And a little sports chat now with Peter Vrionis from TSN 690. How you doing there, pal?
0: I'm doing well. Good morning, Andrew.
10: Good morning, good morning. So what's this? I heard something about a Montreal Canadiens trade.
0: Yes, it is.
10: Big trade?
0: Not a big trade. Okay. I wouldn't classify it as that. But the player that they are getting in return is Sasha Pastuyov from the Anaheim Ducks.
10: Ducks.
0: The elusive Sasha Pastuyov.
10: Really? Now, he was playing for their farm team, right?
0: He was.
10: But scored a lot of goals.
0: He did. He had 57 points in 71 games in the AHL, and he is coming the way of Montreal in exchange for Sean Farrell, who has been with the Laval Rocket for quite some time but has never really broken through with the big club.
10: Okay.
0: Now, when we're comparing the two players, Pastuyov, a couple of years younger than Farrell, a little bit of a bigger body as well, so maybe he fits the mold of what the Canadiens are chasing. Oh, don't be surprised to see him play a few games or maybe even establish himself as an NHLer as soon as this season.
10: You don't see too many 42-year-old pitchers in the big leagues, but Max Scherzer was... So he came off the injured list to start on his 42nd birthday last night.
0: Yes, and it was kind of poetic because he was back in Washington where he spent a lot of the better years of his career against the Nationals, who are vying for a playoff spot. So it was nice to see the standing ovation for him when he came off of the mound. A 3-2 win for the Toronto Blue Jays. Yeah. And Andrew, he is now just 2 strikeouts away from joining the top 10 for most of all time pitchers.
10: You're kidding. Wow. But the Jays really...
0: The Jays not good. No but bueno I guess, this year. I guess if there is a storyline to look out for, he's just 2 behind Walter Johnson, the great pitcher of the 20s and 30s.
10: But the Jays don't have a snowball's chance on a warm day to make the playoffs, right?
0: I'm going to lean towards no.
10: Okay. And Montreal tennis, is it men or women this year?
0: It's the men this year in Montreal, and really looking forward to this one. It starts on August 1st, the qualifying. But there have been a couple of notable withdrawals, most notably Novak Djokovic and Jannik Sinner, who pulled out at the last second. So that is unfortunate for those that are going to be attending the tournament. But a big opportunity for Felix Auger-Aliassime, who is now the number 2 seed.
10: Is he really?
0: Yes.
10: Wow, good for him.
0: So there's his chance to win a big-time event in the ATP.
10: All right. Hey, thanks a lot, Peter.
0: Thanks, Andrew.
10: Yeah, you have a good day. Peter Vrionis of TSN 690. 6:30. On the nose. Coming up, some Truditorials, Trudy's takeaways.
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2: Good morning, it's 6:30. I'm James Foster with your CTV News Update. It's going to be an interesting day. We'll see some sunshine for maybe a couple more hours. Then it looks like the clouds take over, and it's basically raining from about 9 o'clock until sometime late tomorrow night. It is 21 degrees right now. Your weather details in moments. Here's what is making news. The family of a man wanted for murder is speaking out. Not a good idea to just... back up on the highway, and a sailor stranded at sea is saved. That and more coming up. But first, we're going to head on over to the traffic center where Debbie, even if it is as empty as it is at times, backing up on the highway, not a good idea.
12: No, but I've seen it, and I'm sure you have too. We are seeing some slowdowns in from the South Shore. Now, at the Mercier Bridge, it's one lane each way until August 3rd. And so right now, it's backing up on the 138 from the 207, and no trucks allowed during rush hour over at that Mercier Bridge. The Victoria Bridge has one lane available until September 10th. And so until noon, it goes toward Montreal, and then from noon to midnight toward the South Shore, and that's until September 10th. At the Lafontaine Tunnel, one lane available to the South Shore for ongoing roadwork till they complete that construction project, and so it is backing up at Souligny. 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
2: In the news, the family of a 41-year-old man wanted in connection with a Shawinigan homicide, saying that they were completely left on their own to manage his severe mental illness. Speaking with multiple media outlets, the family of Philippe Benoit saying that he suffers from advanced schizophrenia but fell through the cracks after he stopped taking his medication. Court records show the province had previously ordered mandatory care for Benoit, who had been charged previously with threatening his family, who also now say they even warned authorities for quite some time that something terrible could happen. Benoit was wanted in connection with the death of a teenager who was found inside a home Sunday morning. Provincial police say they do not know where he is, saying that they have expanded their search area, noting he really could be anywhere. A photo and more information is available at CJAD800.com. Commercial truck driver hauling a dangerous goods load triggered chaos near Montreal after backing up directly on Highway 20. The driver missed the St. Matthieu Belleuil road safety checkpoint on the South Shore at around 6 o'clock last Friday. The union representing Quebec's highway road controllers posting the video of the truck missing the stop on social media. He then backed up as cars behind dodged, ducked, dipped, dived, and dodged to avoid a potentially catastrophic high-speed collision on the busy highway. Head of that union saying on top of the dangerous maneuver, the truck was hauling refrigerated liquid carbon dioxide, a hazardous material.
3: That kind of compartment is very, very dangerous for all the people, not just for a trucker. Even you are inside your personal car, it was very dangerous. In this case, we are lucky that we don't have any accident on this place.
2: Driver was slapped with $1,600 in fines and suspended, his license was suspended for 7 days. Officials are calling it incredibly reckless. You can see video at ctvnewsmontreal.ca. A massive multi-billion-dollar housing development planned next to Brossard's REM station has hit a major roadblock. According to La Presse, the province's public pension fund, La Caisse de dépôt, has indefinitely suspended its financial backing for the project, which was scheduled to break ground this fall. The $1.2 billion development was designed to feature 7 high-rise towers, bringing up to 12,000 housing units to the Panama Station sector over the coming years. Experts and officials blame a combination of economic uncertainty, high construction costs, and a sharp slowdown in regional population growth for freezing the massive project. And a sailor from California is recovering after spending about a month drifting at sea. Keiichi Kai Sato left Catalina Island on June the 7th for his first solo row to Hawaii. 2 weeks in, his mast broke, and the phone that he was using for navigation stopped working. So, what's a guy to do? Well, he tried to get back to California under motorboat power, but then his boat ran out of fuel. Sato says he was taken south by the current and kept drifting off course while he tried to improvise repairs. He was also running out of drinking water. He survived on condensation, oatmeal, and fish and squid that he was able to catch from his boat. The crew aboard a cargo ship found Sato on July the 21st, almost 1,500 kilometers from Hawaii. They brought him aboard. The crew provided him with food, water, clothing, and a room before getting back to land. More news at ctvnewsmontreal.ca, including some of the hefty fines that are being handed out for those not following the rules on the water. Your next CTV News update is at 7 o'clock.
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2: The Quebec government and the union representing 3,500 paramedics have reached a tentative labor agreement. The deal comes after more than 3 years without a contract and follows over a year of strike action.
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10: Ariana Grande tonight at the Bell Center. More with Kelly Alexander coming up in for John Moore on entertainment after 7 o'clock this morning. So, interesting weather yesterday afternoon because just around dinner time, some winds blew through. Depending on where you were, there was no rain. Like, really, really strong winds. Torrential downpours in parts of the lower Laurentians, like west of St. Jerome. They had there were some storm cells that passed through, dropping like 100 millimeters of rain, and like those streets turning into rivers. I don't think we're going to get that much rain today, but they're giving us an amount, James, and that always means when they give us an amount, that normally means either they're completely wrong or... which is possible.
2: So
10: or it means a lot.
2: So the options are
10: wrong or a
2: wrong
10: lot.
2: Or right.
10: Yes. 5 to 10 millimeters of rain, high of 28 degrees, humidex of 34 today.
2: I will say yesterday on our way home, there was lightning but no other storm to go with it.
10: Yeah.
2: My wife and I, as we were driving home from the grocery store from Metro, actually, yeah. We saw some lightning off in the distance. I was like, oh, it's coming. And then it never arrived.
10: Yeah. No, it was weird because, say, out in Vaudreuil, where Anthony DiBiase on Master Control is, He was barbecuing last night. No big deal. Went for a walk. In Cote d'Azur, it was pouring up and up. Like I say, up north, it was like really Armageddon. Showers, Rainmageddon. Risk of a thunderstorm today as well. Showers tomorrow with 15 millimeters of rain in the forecast. So could get some heavy rain tomorrow and clearing out on Thursday. Right now at Trudeau International Airport, it's actually a lovely morning. It's 21 degrees with a humidex of 27, just an easy breeze from the east-southeast at 10 kilometers an hour. Trudy Mason and some Trudy Torials, Trudy's takeaways. Are the young losing faith in democracy? And is Montreal an open-air dump site?
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10: And there is Trudy Mason, who is filling in for Elias Makos on the Elias Makos show after 9 o'clock. And,
7: welcome back, Andrew.
10: Still comes in before her breakfast to do this for you. That's so nice. How you doing?
7: Very well. You enjoyed your time off?
10: Yeah. Go so fast.
7: Heard you won a trophy at a golf tournament.
10: Yeah, yesterday. The Montreal Irish Rugby Club there. Montreal Irish Rugby Golf Tournament at Kahnawake. Yeah.
7: Luck or talent?
10: A little bit of both.
7: Good.
10: Had a couple of good players on the team. My son Kevin and his friend Shane are very good. But then, like they say, even a blind squirrel finds a nut every once in a while. My friend Alex McGibbon hit some shots that, he put it this way. He owns a printing company, Belfast Printing, and he shouldn't quit his day job, but neither should I. No, it was just one of those fun days. And they raised a lot of money, and it's good. It's all good.
7: All around.
10: And I got a trophy. You want to see it? It's in my car.
7: Okay.
10: Anthony, go get my... Don't look at me like that, Anthony. Journal de Montréal, Richard Martineau says Montreal is an open-air dump site.
7: He took vacation in Paris, so he's just back from Paris, and he says, you know what? Paris is dirty. Certain neighborhoods of Paris are dirty, but if you put it beside Montreal, there is no comparison. And Richard Martineau is talking about what has happened to our city. He said he's was out walking... after he got back in downtown and on St. Denis Street, and he says it is incredible how filthy the city is and ugly, he says, on top of that, what with all the work going on, the cement blocks, the fences, the cones.
10: Yeah.
7: He says, c'est un bidonville. It's a garbage dump. An open-air garbage dump. And he thinks we've passed the point of no return where now we just don't care. We don't see a way out. He says that we've become like New York in the 1980s. Every day, someone is stabbed, a business is set on fire, and a young person has shots fired on them. And what do? We shrug our shoulders. He says it's like we're living in a scene from the movie Blade Runner, all these high-rise condos alongside shooting galleries and soup kitchens. He says the city is sinking and we laugh. He sounds a little discouraged there, doesn't he?
10: Maybe we should talk about something that would cheer us up. How about the Big O? Allison Haynes in the Big O. What does she say about the Big O in the Gazette?
7: Well, her argument is that for better or worse, we're stuck with it now because we had the announcement quite a while back about the new roof. So the money's going into the new roof. Then more recently, we had the announcement about the province putting money into the interior to redo the stands, VIP areas and all that type of stuff. And the problem with that is we don't yet know how much it's going to cost. And she says, we have the right to be skeptical. You know, for some people, this feels like deja vu, where the province announces the project and we don't yet know the final bill. So we do deserve to be skeptical. But she says, as much as it rankles, it does make a certain amount of sense.
10: It makes no sense. We're morons to be doing this, Judy. Honestly.
7: There you go.
10: It makes zero sense. Like, how many events could they possibly have at the Big O that would ever make this make sense?
7: Well, apparently the talk is they're going to get Celine Dion to perform a concert for the grand reopening.
10: That'll take care of the entire bill.
7: Yeah, well, she is admitting, Allison Haynes, it's a bit like splurging on a new designer sofa before knowing if the incorrigibly leaky ceiling has been properly fixed, you know, this project to redo the stands. But she says, to make the most of this massive piece of sports infrastructure, replacing
10: this massive piece of garbage
7: and bringing the inside up to snuff are the least worst options.
10: Is it just me? The least worst option is just to mow the thing down, build a new one.
7: Yeah, that was discarded as more expensive.
10: Oh, but that's nonsense. Yeah. That's been disproved. My friend Elias Makos has done extensive research into this.
7: Yes.
10: No. Okay. That just makes me. You know what? I thought that was going to cheer me up after the open air dump stuff, but this made me mad.
7: Well, we've got Joseph Facal in the Journal de Montréal talking about how Alberta is winning against wokeism.
10: Oh, yeah?
7: Yeah. He says that the Premier of Alberta, Danielle Smith, after she took office, issued an order to all her ministries that she wanted DEI dismantled, diversity, equity, inclusion dismantled, because she wanted all hiring and programs to be based on merit, competence, and equality of all people. The University of Alberta, according to Joseph Facal, tried to do a fast one around this by replacing the acronym DEI with ABC, which stands for Access, Community, and Belonging, but without changing the principles behind it. So it was DEI principles under a new name. And the province figured that out. So in the spring of this year, after pressure was applied, the University of Alberta decided, yes, it would absolutely abolish all of its DEI hiring practices.
10: Okay. And are youth losing faith in democracy?
7: Yeah, this is a piece in the National Post where Michael Higgins is commenting on a recent poll showing that 47% of people aged 18 to 29 say a strong leader who does not have to bother with parliament and elections would be a good way of governing. So almost half of people in that age category, 18 to 29, say they want an authoritarian leader, a strong man, someone who doesn't bother with pesky elections and that type of thing. And it is across the political spectrum, according to Abacus Data pollsters. 35% of Liberal voters, 35% of Conservative voters, 34% of NDP voters, 34% of Bloc voters say an unconstrained, strong leader would be a good way to govern, he said.
10: Really?
7: Yeah. Whoa. Yeah, I know. And so Higgins, in his piece in the National Post, is saying, well, if you look at this age category, their employment prospects are not good. So what are they looking at? A future of being jobless, hungry, and without a home of their own. And as the pollster noted, many Canadians are entering adulthood amid high housing costs, precarious work, weaker public services, and a sense that getting ahead is harder than it was for their parents. And Higgins says these problems are probably why young people are more open to other forms of leadership.
10: Trudy, thank you. You're a superstar. Trudy Mason and Trudy's Takeaways. The Almost Can't Lose quiz is on the way. I've got a great prize I'm going to tell you about in just a moment. But first, traffic is brought to you by Supermarché Ackerman. 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
12: Well, Andrew, we're looking at a pretty light drive, but we have a stall on the Met West at Saint-Michel. It's in the right lane and traffic is backing up from Pinup for now. So it's still a very light drive, just a minor slowdown through St. Michel on the Met West. Eastbound side of the 40 slows a touch now just before the DeCary Circle to board DeCary South. Northbound DeCary slows down at the top end to board the Metropolitan, but really a lighter than usual drive in from the South Shore with just one lane at the Mercier Bridge in each direction till August 3rd. It is backing up on the up ramps, the 138 from the 207 Mercier Bridge, and at the Victoria Bridge, just one lane available till September 10th. It goes toward Montreal till noon and then toward St. Lambert till midnight. 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
10: 6:49, some showers beginning later this morning. Risk of a thunderstorm today and a high of 28 with humidex of 34. It's 21 degrees, feels like 27 at Trudeau International Airport. Not a bad morning at all. 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Alan Hocko, Republic of Doyle, is 49. The Earl Tupper, you know what he invented?
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5: Oh.
10: And the brilliant British children's author and illustrator Beatrix Potter, that Mr. McGregor was always trying to get. Peter Rabbit. Not right. Was born on this date in 1866. It is 6:50. 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Do we have any local birthdays today? Did I see any? No bueno. Okay. Oh, wait a second. I got one here, a late-breaking one on the text message machine. Happy birthday, Rosanna, from your beautiful daughter, Victoria. So if your name is Rosanna and you have a daughter, Victoria, then it's your birthday, and happy birthday to you. The prize today in the Almost Can't Lose quiz, a pair of tickets to Jim Henson's Labyrinth in concert for its 40th anniversary, September 8th at Théâtre Saint-Denis. 514-790-0800. We're going to play the pub quiz. I'll tell you the category in just a moment.
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9: It is time to play the Almost Can't Lose quiz. Melanie.
10: Good morning.
9: Where are you this morning, Melanie?
10: In Laval, about to head to work.
9: Yeah? Where do you work?
10: I work for a software company in the suburbs of Laval.
9: A software company?
10: Yeah.
9: Yeah?
10: Well-known place, but widely used.
9: Okay,
10: good. Can't say more than that.
9: Okay, shh. Say no more. Say no more. Let's see. Would you like to win these tickets?
10: Absolutely.
9: Jim Henson's Labyrinth, 40th anniversary concert, September 8th, Théâtre Saint-Denis, going to be fantastic. We're going to play the pub quiz on the Almost Can't Lose quiz, okay?
10: Okay.
9: So grab a beer or whatever you're drinking this morning.
10: Coffee so far.
9: Coffee, okay, good. A recent survey revealed that 66% of people think the rule about not wearing white after Labor Day is outdated. You remember this? We used to say, don't wear white after Labor Day.
10: My mom used to say that.
9: Yeah, your mom used to say that. That used to be a thing, but most people think that now that that's not a big deal. So it's time for Real Fashion Rule or Not. So what Melanie, I'm going to give you a fashion rule. And you tell me if that's real or not. For example, don't wear white to a funeral. That's a real fashion rule. Okay?
10: Okay.
9: Okay, ready to go?
10: Mm-hmm.
9: You should not wear gold and silver jewelry together.
10: True.
9: Yeah, that's a real fashion rule. You're right. Don't wear pink before Valentine's Day.
10: False.
9: Yeah, that's fake. That sounds ridiculous.
10: It kind of does.
9: You're not supposed to wear navy and black together.
10: Hmm. False?
9: No, that's a real fashion rule, apparently.
10: Hmm.
9: I mean, I'm just looking at myself.
10: Well, I know a lot of people who break fashion rules.
9: Oh, here's one. I didn't know this one. Never wear shoes that are the same color as your underwear.
10: That's false.
9: Of course it's false.
10: Who would know?
9: Exactly. Who would know? I'm just trying to think what colors land. I don't know. Okay, you have a great day, okay?
10: Thank you.
9: Okay, you're welcome. She seemed nice.
11: Yeah.
9: Works in software. Secret, though. You don't always want to say on the radio, tell the man and everybody listening that, you know, exactly where you work. The Toronto Blue Jays did something last night that is just absolutely incredible. They won a game. It was Max Scherzer's 42nd birthday. He came off the injured list, and they won 3-2 against his old team, the Washington Nationals. Tonight, it's Shane Bieber. They should try Justin Bieber. So by this time last year, we were like starting to really roll with the Jays, right? Where they were like on fire and eventually made it to the World Series. Right now, they have 49 wins and 58 losses. That's no bueno. I'm no expert, but that's no good. Jays have won 4 of 11 games since the All-Star break. They will be looking to win two in a row tonight. This weekend, the tennis starts in Montreal. It's the man in Montreal. And coming up at 7:25, the Montreal Canadiens made a deal. It was like a farm team trade sort of thing, but sounds interesting. And Peter Vriolanis of TSN 690 is going to tell you about the trade. Coming up after your 7 o'clock CTV News update with James Foster. Hopefully there'll be more alliteration, like you had the D words there at 6:30. Looking forward to that.
0: No, my story here is the best sports highlight from last night.
9: Oh, really? Okay, yeah. Good. Okay, looking forward to that. And give you the forecast, which could include a lot of rain. Not like the rain they had up in Saint-Jerome yesterday. That was torrential, caused the turning some of the streets into rivers. But we do have quite a bit of rain in the forecast over the next couple of days. And my old pal Tasha Carradine is going to talk about some of the irritants we currently have with the United States.
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11: Good morning, it's 7 o'clock. I'm James Foster with your CTV News update. A little bit of sun, whole lot of cloud, maybe a good bit of rain, and possibly a thunderstorm today. It is 21 degrees. Your weather details are in moments, and here's what is making news. The search for a murder suspect continues. Do you follow all the rules on the water? Because if you don't, you could get a ticket and the best sports highlight from last night. That and more coming up, but first we head on over to the traffic center to see how your drive is going with Debbie Marcellos.
12: It's going pretty well. We have a very light drive. They've just cleared a stall on the Met West at the Saint-Michel entrance, and so traffic slows from VO and Laurentian South to board the Metropolitan. Just a minor slowdown as you board the westbound Met. DeCary Expressway moving quite well, and we are seeing a light drive on the T-CAN and the 20. In from the South Shore, it slows on the up ramp for the Mercier Bridge from the get and go on the 138 as you merge into one lane in each direction until August 3rd. And just one lane at the Victoria Bridge until September 10th. And that lane goes toward Montreal until noon. Then it switches sides. 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
11: In the news, provincial police continue their manhunt for a 41-year-old wanted in connection with a Shawinigan homicide. Investigators saying that the man has been on the run since the body of a teenager was found inside a home Sunday morning. A car believed to be driven by the suspect was found one town over. His family telling media outlets today that the 41-year-old has a history of severe mental health challenges, saying that he was diagnosed with schizophrenia. A photo and more information is available at ctvnewsmontreal.ca. From the start of summer, provincial police said not only will they be increasing their presence on the roads, but they'll be on the water as well, especially after the province saw a number of drownings last week. Over the weekend, people enjoying just some time out on the water found out the hard way and were given 250 reasons to learn the rules on the water. CTV's Christine Long has more.
13: Sunday in Lachine, James Seney watched as police were ticketing paddleboarders who were not following the rules.
14: Yesterday, I saw a number of police boats bringing the water paddleboarders back with no life jacket or no whistle.
13: The whistle is mandatory, so you can call for help.
14: If I need help or just bring some attention on me, I can whistle one time for the

0: being fired at the building just before 5 a.m. CTV's Raheem Landani has the latest.
1: Because of the danger posed by the rate of speed of the suspect vehicle, at around Don Mills in the DVP, the pursuit was discontinued as per our procedures.
2: Police don't know how many suspects were in the white late model Honda Accord with no license plates as it reached speeds in excess of 140 kilometers per hour. They also say aerial support was not available to continue the pursuit.
1: Had it been, no doubt the outcome might have turned out differently. It's a great advantage to police.
0: Police still haven't been able to say whether yesterday's shooting is connected to the one at the same building back in March. An earthquake with a magnitude of 7.1 has shaken parts of Japan early this morning. The Japan Meteorological Agency issued a tsunami advisory, but it was lifted within 2 hours. Damage assessments are underway. There are reports that there have been some injuries and damage to infrastructure, as well as some rolling blackouts. Authorities warn of possible aftershocks. And sometimes the best sports highlights have nothing to do with the game, and that's what we had last night in Detroit. Fans at Comerica Park came for the baseball game between the Tigers and the Orioles, but they stayed to watch a squirrel take everyone on an emotional roller coaster.
3: And down the stretch he comes, the squirrel getting to the finish line, but he doesn't know where it is. He'll stop, he'll look, he'll glance, he'll glare.
0: Jason Benetti on the call as fans went nuts as the creature took over an entire inning as it ran around the outfield warning track. At one point, grounds crews even opened the fence, even giving it a chance to escape.
3: The standoff is on. I'm not leaving. I'm staying for the stunning conclusion of this game. The squirrel is fleeing the exits. And
4: the
3: now
4: bulldog.
3: There's the bulldog that he has to contend with.
0: Yeah, so with the squirrel now becoming more exciting than the baseball game itself, almost 20 grounds crew members began to chase the squirrel around the field with towels.
3: The chase for the squirrel is on, and the squirrel is in the corner, and the squirrel is still eluding an entire horde of grounds crew members. And the squirrel's free once again. Hemmed in? No, I won't be hemmed in. I have freedom on my mind. Trying to go between the legs, and eventually he gets away again and hops through the towel. And hops through another towel. The force field is activated. Towels can't stop him, or maybe they can.
0: Yeah, eventually the squirrel was caught to a chorus of boos and escorted from the ballpark. For interviews and other audio, go to CJAD800.com or download the iHeartRadio app. Your next CTV News update is at 7:30.
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0: if you're my age, 1992 doesn't seem like 34 years ago. But I remember I found this album, discovered this album in a weird store on the Danforth in Toronto. The Bare Naked Ladies' debut album, Gordon, was released on this date in 1992. A month later, a top spot on the Canadian Billboard album chart. It held for 8 consecutive weeks. Fueled by a series of pervasive singles, including Brian Wilson, If I Had a Million Dollars and Be My Yoko Ono. It has sold a million copies in Canada.
1: They're going to be here November 26th at the Olympia.
2: What?
1: Yeah.
2: Just a million copies? I would have thought it'd be way higher than that by now.
1: Well, it sold over a million copies in Canada.
0: I would love if Stephen Page would come back. Honestly, this has been my wish for a long, long, long time. But anyhow, end of November in Montreal, Bare Naked Ladies. Remember when these guys first came out and they made a big deal in Toronto because about the name? They wouldn't let them perform at City Hall or something because of the name. They're such losers sometimes. It is a

0: 7:09, showers in the forecast beginning this morning, they say. And risk of a thunderstorm this afternoon, 5 to 10 millimeters of rain in the forecast. Could get a thunder shower tonight, and we have showers in the forecast for tomorrow, clearing on Thursday, though. Right now at Trudeau International Airport, we have 21 degrees under a mostly cloudy sky. I think it's a pretty nice morning. It is kind of humid, 27 with the Humidex. Coming up next, relations with the United States. Are they getting any better?
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0: Tasha Carradine. I'm sure you've heard Tasha Carradine before, a Redder, a nationally recognized political analyst and columnist with over, says here, Tasha, over 25 years of experience. I would think it's more than that, isn't it?
9: Let's not make me too old.
0: No. It's nothing about age, but I'm just
9: joking.
0: I'm just saying. How you doing?
9: I'm good. How are you?
0: I'm just back from 3 weeks vacation, so I'm for the moment I'm charged, but we'll see. Okay. I was delighted to hear that the Gordie Howe Bridge finally opened to traffic yesterday.
9: It did at noon, and there's a very ceremonial crossing of the Gordie Howe family that went across first, and then the first truck went across, commercial truck. Michigan Governor Gretchen Whitmer also came along in a Mustang. That was pretty cool. But, of course, the whole opening is fraught with controversy because it was, apart from her, really a Canada-only affair. Trump accused us of disinviting the U.S., which we kind of did, after they decided to smack us upside the head about our fires and put new tariffs on and act like a bad neighbor as opposed to someone wanting to help us. So not quite the happy, friendly ceremony, perhaps, that one would have wanted for a bilateral situation like this.
0: How would you describe what the Trump government, how they're treating Canada? Are they just looking out for their own interests, or are they being bullies?
9: I think they're being very political, actually, Andrew. The midterms are coming up, and the Republicans are not doing well. Trump's stock personally is falling. There is concern that they will lose the House, and the feeling is that Trump is looking around and trying to distract from that and blame other people for the problems that the Americans are facing, and mostly it's affordability, right? Gas is extremely expensive again because of the war. And so on. So looking north and bashing Canada over wildfire smoke and getting other Republicans, other governors to pile on as well, threaten lawsuits against us, it's the weapon of mass distraction. So I think that the timing of this, again, is not a coincidence. Unfortunately, the midterms are in November. I think we can expect to see more of this going forward.
0: Okay. Now, if we were living south of the border, would we say, yeah, this is great. Like let's threaten them with this. We have all the power. Let's threaten them with this, threaten them with that. But some of this stuff sounds crazy from our point of view.
9: Yeah, we live in a crazy world, though, and I think that what was normal in the pre-Trump political era is not normal, and nothing is normal anymore. So I think some of the stuff that's being said, it's not only crazy, but it is a complete contradiction to what's been said and done before. Previously, you know, Canada sent water bombers to help with the fires in LA and fire crews. We routinely help each other across the border. We are good neighbors. We have the closest probably relationship of any two countries in the world, economically and also militarily. You know, yes, the U.S. does shelter us under their umbrella, but we also ship them oil that is below market. We've been doing that for, 100 years now? So there's a quid pro quo, and that's what's not being recognized. And that is the change, and it's coming from south of the border. We did not start this. But in the new normal, unfortunately, it does get people's attention, and the diehard MAGA crowd, some of them definitely seem to be embracing it.
0: Well, how long can this continue where it doesn't matter what the president says, people believe him?
9: We'll see past November. I think that will be a litmus test, though Trump doesn't rely on Congress as much as most presidents. He is a fan of the executive order. If he could do away with Congress, he'd probably be very happy. But, you know, technically he still can't. But I think that will be a test for him of his popularity. It also could see some more of the so-called loony left elected. And by that, I mean people who are diehard socialists in the vein of Mamdani, who's the mayor of New York. But there's also governors who've been elected now who really are extreme for the American perspective. That helps Trump, ironically, because he points to that and says, look, the Democrats are unhinged. They are un-American. That's really what he's going with. And so I think the polarity could accentuate. It really depends. We will see what happens in November.
0: What do you think happens after Trump? Does Trump try to stay on for a third term somehow?
9: Technically he can't do that.
0: Yeah.
9: There is speculation, of course, has been rampant since he took office that he would try and do that. He's at first teased it and then quashed it, and we'll see. It's a short answer. J.D. Vance and Marco Rubio are the two leading candidates for the nomination the next round away, but again it's still early days, and I think that right now we don't know, and this is partly the scary thing, the uncertainty that creates, that he could even maybe try for a third term.
0: Yeah.
9: Is not good for business, it's not good for investors, it's not good for all the stability that economies need to plan and go forward. And that is, I think, the biggest issue with Trump is the volatility. That's what he's brought to the world scene. And that's what's affecting all the economies and people's moods as well.
0: Tash, you ever take a vacation? Are you taking any time off this summer? You going anywhere? Doing
9: anything? I'm taking a bit of time off for the paper. Yeah, I'm not going away, though. Last year I went away, but I did not this year, no.
0: Are you're not a cottage person, or are you?
9: No. Actually, I do. But my mother is actually, she lives at our cottage now, but she's here now for some medical tests. So she's in town. So I'm spending the time in town with her. My daughter is on vacation in Japan.
0: Oh, boy.
9: Really? She's working, actually. She has an internship there. So she's in Japan. So she's the one who's got the holiday this year. We were there together last year. That was a lot of fun. But yeah, it's just a chill summer hiding from the smoke here in Toronto.
0: Yeah, yeah, yeah. How old's your daughter now?
9: She's 17.
0: Okay. And boy, time flies. Huh?
9: Yep. Grown up.
0: You have a great day. Thanks for your time. Appreciate it.
9: Thank you, Andrew. Bye-bye.
0: That's Tasha Carradine. It's 7:18. Kelly Alexander's on the way with a look at entertainment. But first, traffic. Here's Debbie Marcellos.
10: That's my new swear word, traffic.
0: Traffic.
10: It is a very nice drive today, though. Nice and light in from the South Shore. Of course, with the road work at the Mercier Bridge, it is backing up on the 138 from the 207 down to one lane each way on the span counterflow until August 3rd. So expect delays if that's where you're headed. And right now, in from the South Shore, all the other spans are moving well. You have one lane at the Victoria Bridge toward Montreal. That's until noon. Then that lane switches toward St. Lambert, and that's until September 10th, just one lane at the Victoria Bridge. It'll alternate directions for rush hours. On the Met West, it's still a little heavy through St. Michel, but they've cleared the stall that was in the right lane. Desjardins Insurance isn't new to insurance, and that's reassuring. 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
0: of the forecast. We have showers in the forecast, possibly a thunder shower beginning. The showers should begin later this morning. A high today of 28, humidex of 34. It's already 21 at Trudeau International Airport. Coming up next, Kelly Alexander is in for John Moore on entertainment. Legendary singer Carly Simon revealed something disturbing yesterday. And Ariana Grande is in town for three nights at the Bell Centre.
11: I am Sue Smith filling in for Aaron Rand. Coming up on Montreal Now, a new study has found that 1 in 10 emergency room doctors are leaving their position. 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
0: You're welcome. Is that song called Thank You by any chance, Kelly? Kelly Alexander.
9: Thank you next, Andrew. Okay. Good to hear your voice, Andrew.
0: Well, nice to hear yours, too. Thank you.
9: Thank you.
0: Ariana Grande, three nights at the Bell Centre tonight.
9: Yeah. So she starts tonight and then Thursday and Friday. And it's actually like a cool week to have her in town. First of all, it's amazing that she's doing three shows. That's really awesome because we don't always get that. And so that's cool. And then on Friday, she's releasing her eighth studio album called Petal. And it's her first project since Eternal Sunshine, which was released 2 years ago. And this is her first major release after being involved in All Things Wicked, which, of course, took up a couple of years of her time. And super producer Max Martin, who has worked with every pop star in life, Katy Perry, Taylor Swift, Britney Spears, the list goes on. He actually co-wrote and also executive produced this album. And we're already playing the lead single Down the Hall on Virgin. And just a quick note, if you are heading to any of the shows this week, keep in mind that there's no opening act, so the shows start at 8 o'clock. And also, don't show up with a bag that's like you have to. If you're going to show up with any kind of bag to carry anything, it has to be clear. It has to be see-through and transparent. And I think that's because of what Ariana went through several years ago when she had that unfortunate, not even unfortunate, tragic situation with the bombing in Manchester at her concert. So ever since then, she's been very careful with her fans.
0: Carly Simon has Parkinson's.
13: Yeah, and she did this, you know, she released a statement, and Carly is 83, and she's announced that she's been diagnosed with Parkinson's and was also recently treated for skin cancer. And she says that managing her health has been challenging and unpredictable over the last while, but she hasn't stopped creating. And so she's actually releasing a new album. It's her first new album of original songs in almost 20 years. It's called Comes in Waves, and it's going to be here for us very soon on the 14th of August.
0: Ryan Gosling is officially joining the Marvel Cinematic Universe. Is he?
13: Yeah, and he's super excited about it. So they just announced the news at Comic-Con over the weekend that he will be portraying Ghost Rider, and this will be a standalone movie directed by Shawn Levy, who is the filmmaker behind Deadpool and Wolverine. Ghost Rider, yeah. And
0: is that the one that Nicolas Cage was, he played?
13: Yes.
0: A couple
13: mm-hmm.
0: of, yeah, okay.
13: Yep.
0: All right.
13: Yeah, and Ryan he said that this is something he's been coveting for a while, so he's very excited to have made this work out with all involved. And then the other big surprise that they announced was that Black Panther, they've figured out who that actor will be.
0: Yeah.
13: His name is David Johnson, he's British, and he was in the movie Alien Romulus, so that's the guy who's going to get this. And basically he's playing the grown-up son of Chadwick Boseman's character. And then both of these movies are supposed to hit theaters at some point in 2028.
0: Okay. Prince. What's mm-hmm. Prince doing?
13: Oh my goodness, this is really awesome. So Purple Rain is officially becoming a Broadway musical. They tested the show in Prince's hometown of Minneapolis, Minnesota, and the production is heading to New York's Majestic Theater in the spring of 2027. It's going to feature more than 20 Prince songs, including, of course, When Doves Cry and Let's Go Crazy. And two of Prince's former bandmates, Bobby Z and Morris Hayes, they're also involved in the project. So I think that'll be, you know, really important because they're going to for sure want to honor what the music actually sounds like and to try to stay true to that original sound. So that's good. And then previews for this start on the 12th of March, and then tickets go on sale this September.
0: Okay. And that's in Toronto?
13: No, that's in New York.
0: In New York. Okay.
13: Mm-hmm.
0: I saw an Onion headline mm-hmm. this morning, and I wish I could find it again. It's gone. It was something to do with in honor of the rest of his family, Brad Pitt dropped his last name.
13: Yeah.
0: So
13: that's so true.
0: So another celebrity kid has dropped their father's last name.
13: Yeah, so it looks like everybody's following along with the Jolie Pitt family, because it's being reported by a bunch of media outlets in the States that Suri Cruz, the daughter of Tom Cruise and Katie Holmes, is officially no longer Suri Cruz. It sounds like when she was in her freshman year at Carnegie Mellon University in Pennsylvania, that she registered to vote under the name Suri Noel, not Suri Cruz. And that seems like how she wants to keep going. And apparently Noel is her mother's middle name also. So that's what she's going with.
0: Right.
13: And it's also been reported that Suri has been estranged from Mr. Cruz since she was 7 years old. And Katie actually denied, because there was rumors going around a little while ago about how, Suri must have, acquired this trust fund from Tom, even though he wasn't involved in her life. And Katie said that that was false. So it sounds like these two ladies are making it work financially on their own.
0: Okay, and got any hair transplant stories?
13: Yeah, so John Cena, of course, the wrestler who's become like a really big movie star, he just said that he's undergone a second hair transplant, and he says he got tired of years of wrestling fans chanting about his thinning hair and holding up bald John Cena signs, and so that played a part in this decision. And he said he wants to be open about discussing it because he says he wants to help take away the stigma around, you know, men and needing to deal with, you know, hair, like what he's calling hair restoration procedures. And so he's feeling pretty good. He says he wishes he had done this 10 years earlier. And you'll see for yourself, by the way, how good the hair transplant's going, because he's going to be in the upcoming Coyote versus Acme movie, which is going to hit theaters on the 28th of August. And last week, Andrew, when you were away, we actually played a clip of that upcoming movie, and it's amazing. I've actually put a reminder in my phone about it being released on the 28th because it looks so fun to go and see.
0: Okay,
13: so,
0: where's he getting the hair transplanted from?
13: I don't ask questions, too many questions, so I don't know where he's getting the hair. Yeah, maybe Elton John. I'm not sure.
0: Okay, yeah. But is it his own hair, or is it like from his lower back or something, or is it because you
13: maybe.
0: Know?
13: I'm not sure how this works.
0: Okay.
13: Yeah. Right. Yeah. Maybe you can ask Dr. Latos
0: if where he gets it. Well, I don't know.
13: Well, he
0: does.
13: Would
0: know
13: how this works scientifically. I'm assuming.
0: Can you
13: he
0: get from someone else?
13: Are you offering some up, Andrew?
0: No, I'm just wondering. I don't know.
13: Yeah, really.
0: Like, I have plenty of spare, like, on my back for some reason, but okay. That happens. Emeril Lagasse, is he still a thing?
13: Yeah, so he's getting, like, not that he needs a new life, because he's already does extremely well on, like, Instagram and other social media platforms, but he's been going viral on TikTok. Like, people are finding clips from his show from 20 years ago, you know, when he'd be like, bam, and all his big catchphrases. And so he's gone viral, so much so that he actually re-logged into Twitter/X after being away for 3 years, and he's really excited. He even made it. I went and looked at his social, Instagram account, and he's like, "Wow!" He's like, "I can't believe people are finding me now." So it's really cool. But he has a lot going on. He just recently opened up a new restaurant in Las Vegas called Merrill.
0: Okay, how are things going up at the farm? Is it a good season for growing grass?
13: Yeah, it's been busy. And now, like, in about a week or so, we're going to start getting ready to start seeding. So if you'd like to start doing your stretches, Andrew, that'd be perfect, because rock picking season is about to commence.
0: Oh, I can't wait. Yeah, we got to get those rocks out of there. Yeah. Make way for the grass.
13: 3 years in a row, I'm waiting for you, Carter.
0: Okay. Well, yeah, I'm coming. Thanks very much. Appreciate it.
13: Thanks, Andrew.
0: That is Kelly Alexander in for John Moore. She works for Virgin Radio, and also they run a turf farm up in Terrebonne, the family farm. Now, speaking of farming, Phil Quinn of Quinn's Farm is going to join me next. It's Corn Talk, James. Corn Talk.
20: Corn Talk.
0: So you know, this time of year, we go, is the corn ready yet? Is it corn? Is the corn there? Apparently, the corn is there, and he's going to give you the lowdown on the corn. And we've been having some reports of thundering at the Quebec-Ontario border. At least when they reported a few minutes ago, it was only on the Ontario side. That's good.
20: Let them keep it.
0: Let's hope it stays over there. It is 7:30.
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22: Good morning, it's 7:30. I'm James Foster with your CTV News update. We're going to see some cloud, little bits of sunshine peeking through here and there, but it does look like something's coming our way. Maybe that bit of thunder that we're hearing near the Ontario border, because, yeah, thunderstorms and 5 to 10 millimeters of rain is in the forecast. 22 degrees, your weather details in moments. Here's what is making news. Who's getting kicked out of the weed stores and why? A manhunt continues and the real relationship deal breaker. That and more coming up, but first we head on over to the traffic center to see what is the latest on the roads with Debbie Marcellos.
10: Well, we're still in pretty good shape in from Laval on the 15 and Laurentian Autorite. It just slows on the 15 south to board the Metropolitan. Met westbound, heavy from Vio to Saint-Michel. And then it slows at the Laurentian Autorite. Northbound, the carry busier now at Jean Talon. Traffic does bunch up just a bit. And at the Mercier Bridge, you're down to one lane each way till August 3rd. So it is from the 207 on the 138 up ramp and starting to slow in LaSalle just before Airlie as you enter the span or merge on into that one lane on the span toward the South Shore. One lane available at the Victoria Bridge until September 10th, and so it goes toward Montreal until noon, then it switches sides. And 25 south for Lafontaine Tunnel from Sherbrooke as you merge into one lane to the South Shore for ongoing road work at the tunnel. 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
22: In the news, unlike the SAQ, Quebec's weed stores do keep track of who they turn away and for what reason. That number obtained by the Journal de Montréal shows that over the last year, more than 15,000 people have been turned away from SQDC locations, and all for varying reasons. 8,000 were because the individual was under the age of 21, because unlike alcohol, Quebec changed the age for cannabis, making it the only province where the legal age is different. 4,000 were asked to leave because they didn't have ID to prove how old they were. 1,400 didn't have proper ID. 700 were there with a minor. And the rest, while they were using fake IDs. Experts say that Quebec does need to lower the legal age to 18 so that young adults aren't turning to the black market. The family of the man wanted by provincial police in connection with the murder of a teenager in Shawinigan over the weekend says that he has a long history of mental health problems, and they add that they have been overwhelmed with the struggles that go with. 41-year-old Philippe Benoit remains the subject of the massive provincial police manhunt after a body was discovered inside a home Sunday morning. Speaking to media outlets, Benoit's family saying that the man had suffered from unmanaged mental health crises for years without proper psychiatric follow-up, adding that he was diagnosed with schizophrenia. He was previously criminally charged in 2014 for making death threats against family members. Provincial police continue their search, saying that the suspect may be in possession of a weapon, a bladed weapon, and advising the public not to approach. More information and a photo available at ctvnewsmontreal.ca. A cargo ship has been freed after it ran aground in the St. Lawrence River nearly a month ago. CTV's Kelly Gregg has more.
1: The Onigo Otra lost its steering and ran aground on June 30. It was carrying metal components, and since then, privately hired vessels have unloaded some of the cargo to lighten the load. It was successfully refloated.
2: The ship hired a salvage master and a salvage company to ensure that all the operation could be conducted. So they mobilized the barges, they mobilized the different equipment that was required to remove the cargo from the ship, to lighten the ship, and then mobilized the different tugs that was required to pull the ship after after the cargo has been removed.
1: The vessel was escorted up the St. Lawrence, where it will continue in its journey to New Orleans.
22: And if you think unfaithfulness is the ultimate deal breaker in a relationship, a new survey suggesting that your wallet might actually be more sensitive than your heart.
0: Oh, yeah?
22: Yeah, the new Canadian study reveals that 21% of women and 14% of men say that they are hiding a secret credit card or bank account from their partner. Even more surprising is nearly 40% of women say that discovering a massive hidden debt would be far more devastating than infidelity. In fact, 78% of the respondents to the survey said that they would completely end the romance if they caught their partner hiding a debt over $500,000. I mean,
0: well, no kidding.
22: That's quite the debt. So the people behind the survey say these days, if you're looking for romance, hey, skip the flowers, forget the poetry. Just bring a copy of your last credit card statement, because that's really what people
0: want.
22: Romantic. That's the romance these days, Andrew.
0: Yeah.
22: More news at ctvnewsmontreal.ca, including some incredible video of a truck hauling some hazardous materials, just up and stopping and backing up along Highway 20. Your next CTV News update is at 8 o'clock.
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0: Kaleo MTELUS Theater tonight. So let's see, this one, my friend Shane told me this yesterday. He was very proud of himself. Maybe you can help me out with this, James. Let me try to remember it. Okay. How did Noah navigate in the dark?
22: I don't know.
0: He used a floodlight. Speaking of corn, we're going to... We're going to talk corn with Phil Quinn. It's corn talk, Anthony. Do we have some sort of a musical bed for corn talk? Like, we'll have to dig something up. What would be a good one?
25: Corn talk.
0: Corn talk. Corn talk. Coming up, because it's corn time. We get excited about something. We get excited about strawberries. We get excited about Lobster Fest. We get excited about corn. And that's coming up with Phil Quinn, Quinn's Farm. 21 degrees right now, mostly cloudy at Trudeau International Airport. We've had some thunder boomers on the Ontario side of the border in the last half hour. It's coming this way. There are showers and thunder showers in the forecast for today. with a high of 28 degrees, humidex of 34. Same thing overnight tonight, and then a few showers in the forecast for Wednesday, and a high of 25 degrees. Supposed to clear out for Thursday and Friday and Saturday, as a matter of fact. That's good. As I mentioned, 21 degrees right now at Trudeau International Airport.
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0: If you live in the Montreal area, and specifically the West End or the West Island, you've probably been to Quinn's Farm. Is that Notre Dame de l'Île Perrot, Phil, that's called?
28: That's it.
0: How long have you guys been farming there?
28: Since 1982. Mom and Dad started in 82.
0: Boy, I think I met your dad not long after that. He used to bring stuff into us all the time at the radio station.
28: He was good at that.
0: Yeah, and he actually stayed at the cottage a couple of times, and we have an apple tree up there that he planted years ago, like 30 years ago. Yeah. He knew a little bit about apples, didn't he?
28: A little bit.
0: Yeah. Okay, so we'll get to the apples in just a moment. But corn talk, it's funny, on the weekend I was wondering, is the corn out yet? And it is, right?
28: It is, yeah. Whatever corn is out there now, a lot of work went into having it there.
0: Yeah, no kidding.
28: It's grown on a biodegradable plastic. We got a very fancy newfangled planter to go through plastic there. It's got a fingered wheel that pierces the plastic and drops a little seed through there. So it's quite the venture.
0: So that sounds so modern farming, eh? The changes that have happened over the years.
28: So many changes. Dad was Dad had mentioned last year that the things have changed a lot. It was a lot easier back in his day.
0: Yeah. So I don't even know how you grow corn. You start off with a seed that looks like a kernel of corn?
28: That's exactly right. Well, you start out with several hundred thousand seeds.
0: Okay, but to grow one corn, how long does it take for to grow to a point where you can eat a cob of corn?
28: It depends on the variety. The very first variety that we grow here would be Colonel Quinn. Colonel Quinn is a numbered variety, and it's a 68 days from planting to maturity on average, or depending if you got proper growing condition, 68 days. And our latest that we grow is a lovely, beautiful yellow corn, and the cob is about the size of my forearm.
0: Wow.
28: It's a huge thing, and it's an 81 or 82 day.
0: Really?
28: We've got over 25 varieties here that we plant over the course of the season.
0: Yes, and the listener will know that when he talks about the size of his forearm, this man has a size 13 or 14 shoes, so this is like a large forearm. That's a big piece of corn. So is it, does it, You know, in the old days, I would have thought that, you know, the smaller the corn, the, you know, the sweeter it was. Is that not the case?
28: The genetics has improved
0: really?
28: so much. Just same as livestock. The livestock are a whole lot more performant than they used to be. Now you can raise a chicken in 20 to 30 days. You'll have a roasting chicken where it used to take 60-70 days.
0: Oh, really? Wow.
28: The genetics there are just sweeter and sweeter and sweeter. Same with the apples. The Honeycrisp is the work of generations worth of breeding to get sweeter apples. The same thing with the corn. The corn we grow now will keep a whole lot longer than it used to.
0: Yes.
28: As soon as you'd see large kernels back in the day, you'd get what we call potter or tucky tasting corn.
0: Yeah.
28: The starchy.
0: Yeah.
28: Not anymore.
0: That's quite amazing. So what can I expect? What can we expect to pay for a dozen corn these days?
28: This weekend, we're still at $11 or $12 a dozen because we've worked very, very hard to get it there for you. And within the next 10 days or so, it's going to drop dramatically. We've got lots and lots and lots of corn coming on real soon.
0: Okay, so you know, $1 a cob seems like a lot, but I guess, you know, what goes into it is...
28: A 30 grand planter seems like a lot too.
0: Is that how much the planter cost? $30,000.
28: This is a little teeny tiny 2-row planter. Yeah, 2 rows at a time. I ain't a little thing.
0: Oh man. So what else is going on at Quinn Farm?
28: Lots of amazing blueberries.
0: Oh yeah.
28: And this weekend, don't miss it. Corn talk at the St. Anne's Market. St. Anne's Market, I'll be giving a short little presentation on how we do grow corn. Okay. And there are so many amazing vendors there that will know how to fill your shopping cart with amazing food.
0: Okay, so it's like a little thing in a parking lot in St. Anne's off the lakeshore. That's the St. Anne's?
28: Yeah, the boardwalk, a beautiful little place. If you've never been, you need to see it.
0: Okay, what time will you be there?
28: We usually set up around 7:30 or so, ready to sell by 8:30, 9 o'clock.
0: And okay, on Saturday, you said.
28: Saturday morning.
0: This Saturday, corn talk. I thought it was at the farm, but
28: no, it's at the market.
0: Okay, beautiful. Hey, Phil, thanks for your time. I'll let you get back to it. Okay.
28: Hey, thanks for having us.
0: Okay, that's Phil Quinn, Quinn Farm. 7:46, and watching your ride in. 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Here's Debbie Marcellos.
10: Well, Andrew, we have ongoing roadwork at the Mercier Bridge, one lane each way till August 3rd. And so now we're seeing congestion on both sides of the approaches. So you're merging into one lane toward the South Shore. It's backing up from Clermont on the 138 in LaSalle. Inbound, it slows on the up ramps on the 138 from the 207. Champlain Bridge is starting to slow on the up ramp as well, but in much better shape, just slowing at the 132. Northbound to Cary from Côte St. Catherine, heavy up to the Metropolitan. Met westbound is slowing between Pinep and Saint-Michel, and then it slows at Saint-Laurent to Stinson. Still in pretty good shape, though, in from Laval. 25 south for Lafontaine Tunnel. Ongoing roadwork there. You're down to one lane in the tunnel. It slows on the 25 south at Sherbrooke. 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Your next report at 8 o'clock.
0: 7:47. We've got some unsettled weather for the next couple of days. Showers beginning later this morning. Risk of a thunderstorm this afternoon and this evening. High today of 28 degrees with a humidex of 34. Tomorrow, some showers in the forecast again, and then clearing out for Thursday, Friday, Saturday. It's 21 degrees right now. Feels like 27 at Trudeau International Airport. The former star of the McGill-Redmond soccer team, Matt Gilmore.
11: Every time.
0: Is doing a sign. No, I'm impressed with that.
11: It's been a very long time.
0: Well, how long's it been? 20 years?
11: Getting close to that, maybe really? 15, 16
0: okay,
11: years.
0: Okay, you know what? Glory days.
11: Yeah, exactly.
0: Now the how many kids you got now? Two.
11: I got two. Now the backup goalie for the Division II men's West Island Pointe Claire.
0: I'm not the backup goalie. What are you guys working on in the CTV newsroom today?
11: Well, it's one of the worst bottlenecks in the city, and after 12 years of studies, finally it's going to be rebuilt. The St. Pierre interchange at Highway 20 and Route 138 is coming down. What will replace it, and what will commuters have to face in the meantime? These are the questions Sweeta Rassi will be asking today. Plus, we get an update on work being done to repair a major water main under Atwater Avenue. It's been shut off for months, and Montrealers have been asked to reduce their water consumption significantly as a result. Kelly Gregg will have her hard hat and high-vis vest on today to give us an up-close look at the state of the city's water infrastructure.
0: All right, beautiful. Hey, Matt, thank you.
11: Thank you.
0: Matt Gilmore doing assignments this morning for CTV Montreal. You can watch those stories at 5, 6, and at 11:30 and on the CTV News app. And, you know, it's not hard to find. 7:49. So there was a headline, a screaming headline in the National Post and a lot of the newspapers this morning. It says, Canada's emergency room docs suffering burnout. Well, no kidding. We'll speak with one of them next.
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9: A wild ride for some markets today. South Korea's KOSPI index plunged nearly 11% on heavy selling of computer chip-making stocks that have been battered recently by waves of fears that the boom in artificial intelligence may turn out to be a bubble. Trading was temporarily halted at times as the KOSPI dropped to its lowest level since April, closing down nearly 11%. Shares in chipmaker Samsung sank 13.4%, SK Hynix 14.7%. European shares opened moderately higher after a day of losses for most Asian markets, while U.S. futures were mixed. Oil prices declined more than 2%. Canadian travel to the U.S. fell 25% or $3.3 billion last year, according to a new Canadian government report, which says early 2026 data shows the decline has persisted. The report provides some of the clearest measures yet of the economic cost to the U.S. tourism industry after trade tensions, tariffs, and President Trump's repeated 51st state comments led many Canadians to vacation elsewhere. And those are your business stories for this morning. For BNN Bloomberg, I'm Roger Peterson.
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17: Good morning to you, sir. Morning. How you doing?
0: I'm okay. Did you hear our corn talk earlier on? We were talking with Phil Quinn from Quinn's Farm about the corn is in for this year. And of course, that prompts our listener Tina to send us corn things on. What you want?
1: Corn
0: one?
1: Is actually an underappreciated source of minerals and fiber, and it's a great food source. Really, not really necessarily appreciated as much as it should be. And especially now, right, as they're harvesting it, it's fresh, it's delicious. Mm. You can grill it, you can steam it, you can cook it in the microwave even. And very easy to make, very nutritious, very worth considering.
0: You sound like Bubba from Forrest Gump.
1: What can I say?
0: Steam it, you can boil it. Dr. Mitch, did you hear about the corn cob that joined the Army?
1: No, what about the corn cob who joined the Army?
0: It was promoted to colonel. I thought I'd try to cheer you up. Headlines about burnout in emergency room doctors. I wasn't surprised when I saw this.
1: The frustration is not from the overwhelming numbers of patients. In fact, most of us feel horrible about the long wait times. In fact, all of us feel horrible about the long wait times. It's the fact that it's completely out of our control. It's not that there aren't enough of me in the emergency room. We don't have enough nurses. We don't have enough orderlies. We don't have enough unit coordinators. And much more importantly, there aren't enough resources in the community. So you get people who get admitted to the hospital who could be discharged, can't, so they take up a bed. Yeah. You have people in the emergency room who really don't need to be admitted if the resources were there in the community. I'll give you a perfect example. I saw a guy the other day who might have been exposed to rabies from a bat.
0: Oh.
1: Normally the protocol is you give them immune globulin and the rabies vaccine, and they're followed up for repeat vaccination at 3, 7, and 14 days after the exposure. No problem. Where is that supposed to happen? The CLSC. What happens when they go to the CLSCs, many of them? Nothing. They're not prepared. They're not able to cope it. So they have to bring them back to the emergency room to make sure that they get their vaccination on time. A horrible waste of their time, our resources. But that's a classic example, a simple example of how the community is being suffered, how the community is being shortchanged by the way the government is handling healthcare. And Santé Quebec, really? What have they done? What difference have they made? I mean, there's too many bureaucrats in the system right now. They should bring healthcare back down to the communities, let the communities decide how they want to spend the money as long as there are appropriate oversights.
0: Yeah.
1: It's a solvable problem. They're just going about everything exactly the wrong way. They're centralizing and making it more bureaucratic instead of doing everything to make it more related to what the people actually need. Horrible, horrible, horrible.
0: Okay, we were going to talk this morning, and I think this is still important, how to keep your brain healthy as you age.
1: Yeah, so the common misconception is that as you get older, your brain has to deteriorate. And there's a lovely study in Nature Scientific Reports where they actually looked at it. They intervened online with these things to keep your brain going, 5 or 15 minutes a day, people between the ages of 19 and 90. And lo and behold, when they checked them every 6 months during the 3 years of this study, every group benefited. Even the elderly. So yeah, the young benefited too, but even the elderly showed improvements in their brain health. So this bit about it deteriorating is balderdash. And that's a scientific term, by the way. And as long as you avoid things like you control your diabetes, you control your high blood pressure, you make certain that you're healthy as much as possible, you stay active, eat the right things, yada, yada, yada, you can stimulate your brain and keep it healthy even as you get older. So don't give up. Don't say, oh, I'm old. It's just part of aging. It's not. Don't give up and say there's nothing I can do about it. There is. It's all a matter of keeping the brain active. And that can be, in this case, they used online modules to get people thinking and doing things. And they found that the more engaged the people were, in other words, the more time they spent doing these modules and the supplementary modules and all these extra things, the better they did, regardless of their age, regardless of anything, gender, anything else going on. So the key message, don't give up. You can improve your brain. Just do the things that are necessary. Careful with your health, get enough sleep, eat properly, and stimulate your brain.
0: Sounds like good advice.
1: You know, I do have that from time to time.
0: Yeah.
1: Will I get promoted?
0: Yeah, double the pay. How about that? I mean, it's your choice. I can give you a title or I can double your pay.
1: Oh, gee, I know. That's a toughie.
0: I'll give you a title. Chief Doctor. Chief of Radio
1: Doctors.
0: Chief
1: of Medical Consultants to CJD.
0: Yeah. Hey, Dr. Mitch.
1: Yes?
0: How much does pirate corn cost?
1: I don't know. How much does pirate corn cost?
0: A buck an ear. You tell that. That'll cheer them up in the emergency room.
1: Have a great morning.
0: You too. Thanks very much. That is Dr. Mitch Shulman. Coming up next, big event at Parc Jean-Drapeau this weekend, Oceaga. It's Oceaga time. And we'll take a look at what's going on with a senior vice president from Avenco. And Toonie Tuesday is on, coming up at 8:20. The other side of saving. The goal of saving isn't simply to build wealth. It's to create the freedom to enjoy the life you have built or the life you want. Patty Lovett-Reed, former chief financial commentator for Home Equity Bank and former chief finance correspondent at CTV. And then after 8:30, Trudy Mason and Andrea Elias, co-host of Now Trending, Sundays at 2, will join me for Second Breakfast.
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22: Good morning. It's 8 o'clock. I'm James Foster with your CTV News Update. Clouds, rain, maybe a good portion of rain, possibly a thunderstorm, a little bit of everything today. It's 22 degrees right now. Your weather details are in moments, and here's what is making news. The troubles continue for animal shelters as the St. Pierre Interchange overhaul hits a new stage, and we'll continue with Corn Talk. All that and more coming up, but first we need to head on over to the traffic center and forget about corn and talk traffic talk with Debbie Marcellos.
10: Well, James, it's a very light drive. We do have some congestion heading to the Mercier Bridge now through LaSalle on the 138 from Clément as you merge into that one-lane counterflow on the Mercier until August 3rd. Inbound slows from the 207 on the 138. It's a light drive, though, in from the South Shore. Keep in mind, though, at Victoria Bridge, just one lane is available. It goes toward Montreal until noon, then it switches sides. And northbound to Cary slows from Côte Saint-Catherine up to the Metropolitan. Eastbound Trans-Canada from Côte de l'Est to Bord de Cary South. On the Met West, it's a little heavy at Saint-Michel, then it slows at Saint-Laurent into de Cary. No problems in from Laval. 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
22: In the news, Montreal animal shelters facing a severe crisis this summer as a massive wave of abandoned pets completely overwhelms local rescues. Despite a brand new facility opening on Pinot Boulevard earlier this year, the Montreal SPCA telling the Gazette that they've barely seen a drop in their intake, taking in over 6,700 animals since January. Shelter directors say that soaring economic pressures and strict no pet lease restrictions during the July moving season have forced families to surrender their companions. Cats remain the most abandoned animal, making up nearly 80% of all shelter intakes across Quebec. The major overhaul of the St. Pierre Interchange has officially entered the next stage, the planning phase. Quebec's Transport Ministry announcing that all eight sections of the 60-year-old structure will be completely torn down and rebuilt. Handling over 100,000 cars a day, the intersection is a pretty popular one because it links downtown Montreal, Trudeau Airport, the West Island, and the South Shore. The updated blueprint will carve out dedicated space for buses and bike lanes to improve local community transit. A town in upstate New York has memorialized the Montreal girl who was found murdered near a swamp 1 year ago. Ticonderoga resident Bridget Cruz says that she was behind the initiative to put up signs on a two-lane route connecting to the interstate to honor the life of 9-year-old Melina Fertolin. Though the girl was not known to the town, Cruz says that the close-knit community was rocked by her killing.
4: We're separated by a border, right? Like, but she's a child. It doesn't matter if you know, it's about empathy, it's about compassion, it's about kindness, it's about respect and honor.
22: Fertolin's father, Luciano, is currently on trial in New York in connection with Melina's death last July. He has pleaded not guilty to second-degree murder and concealment

0: Well,
1: In
0: in particular,
1: particular,
0: resident
1: residents
0: and
1: of
0: heirs that experienced the strongest shaking should closely monitor evacuation information. And Japan's Prime Minister, Sanae Takaichi, in a message posted on X, has urged residents to avoid the coastline where a tsunami of up to 3 feet has been predicted. Japan's Fire and Disaster Management Agency adds there's no reports of damage to major public facilities and infrastructure in the region so far. I'm Charles de Ledesma.
2: And Andrew, you've been talking corn this morning, so I figured let's continue this with what I guess we, at this point, could call corn talk.
3: Corn talk.
4: Corn talk.
3: Oh, boy.
2: I had some time on my
3: Did
2: hands.
3: Did you really? Thank God for AI, though.
2: Yeah.
3: That didn't cost us anything.
2: No. The food industry may have found a natural solution to its artificial red dye problem. And you know where they're looking? Corn. Specifically, purple corn. This is an issue for me because, boy, it's colors. I'll tell you what not. The U.S. FDA is set to ban red dye number 3 in January of 2027. Researchers at the University of Missouri have discovered that pigments extracted from purple corn hold up incredibly well against high heat and acidic conditions. Purple corn naturally contains up to 11 times more of these colorful pigments than other fruit alternatives, like strawberries or blueberries. Scientists say coating the pigment powder in a common food starch helps it survive storage, making a corn byproduct a highly valuable ingredient for commercial beverages.
3: Didn't Prince write a song about that?
2: Purple corn?
3: Purple corn. No, purple corn. No.
2: I don't think so.
3: Okay.
2: Which, as a colorblind person, I'm still just trying to figure out how purple corn makes things red.
3: What does purple mean to you anyway? Is this
2: it just
3: like
2: means
3: a concept?
2: Blue. Okay. It just means blue.
3: Okay.
2: I found out after 40 years my favorite color is actually purple.
3: Oh, God. Well, that's nice.
2: I was completely unaware. My daughter had to tell me, Daddy, you know that's purple, right? And I said, no, sweetie, I didn't know that.
3: Okay.
2: For interviews and other audio, go to CJAD800.com or download the iHeartRadio app. Your next CTV News update is at 8:30.
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10: All my friends are heathens, take it slow.
3: 21 pilots. One of the headliners at Oceaga this weekend. We're going to talk Oceaga and what you can expect. We've got an in-studio guest. That's exciting. The forecast for today has some showers moving into the area, followed by potentially a thunder shower. High today, 28. Humidex, 34. Same thing overnight tonight. A few showers in the forecast tomorrow. And a mix of sun and cloud on Thursday, and a high of 26 degrees. Got sunshine in the forecast. Beautiful days for Thursday and Friday and Saturday to finish off what sadly will be the end of the construction holiday. Right now at Trudeau International Airport, it is 22 degrees under a mostly cloudy sky. Wind has shifted to the south-southwest at 9 kilometers an hour. It is 8:08.
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7: Yes, this weekend is an exciting weekend in Montreal. It's the annual Oceaga. And one of Canada's most recognized music festivals brings together a lot of big names. And people get excited about this and come in from all over the place. Nick Farkas, Senior VP of Concerts and Events at Eventco and co-founder of Oceaga.
8: How are you doing?
7: So what is Oceaga? What does Oceaga mean? Like, why? What's the name?
8: You know what? It dates back to... my boss at the time, Jacques Aubé's executive assistant, Vicky Mercury. Shout out to Vicky. She Googled the word Montreal and Hochelaga came up. And then she Googled Hochelaga and Oceaga came up. And when you looked at Oceaga, there was only six things on a page. Oh. So it didn't even fill up a page. And we gotten some advice early on from the guys at Bonnaroo. And we're like, why'd you choose Bonnaroo? And they're like, because when we Googled it, nothing came up. So it mean, it was the Iroquois word for Montreal.
7: Wow. So it's like a sort of a... It's a takeoff on Hochelaga.
8: Yep.
7: Oh, I didn't know that.
8: Yeah.
7: That's fantastic. I just learned. Anthony, we just learned something new.
8: Happy to help.
7: Okay, so when does Oceaga start? How long does it go on for? Tell me about it.
8: It starts Friday and goes till Sunday, and till Sunday at 10:30. It goes on Parc Jean Drapeau, an easy metro stop away from downtown, pretty much. So, this is our 19th year.
7: Already,
8: unbelievably.
7: Wow.
8: It's crazy.
7: It is.
8: Time goes by so fast.
7: Yeah. So who are some of the big acts this year?
8: Our headliners this year, we have 21 Pilots, Tate McRae, and Lorde, all who are very popular in Montreal. So very happy with the lineup this year. And then all the way through, you know, we've always really prided ourselves on, I mean, we have almost 100 artists. So, you know, from the beginning of the day till you know, late at night, you can get to see a bunch of different artists. There's five different stages, actually six with the Sirius stage. So six stages and, you know, bands going constantly. So you can run from one spot. What I love about it is literally you can see part of the main stages. There's 45, 50,000 people, and then you can go see a stage with 500 people. So it really gives you that experience of like almost a small club feel to a giant festival feel.
7: And, often the more popular acts sell out. So where are we on tickets here?
8: Saturday sold out. Sunday is like going to sell out today.
7: Yeah.
8: Still tickets for Friday. So we have a few left for Friday. I'm probably going to sell out, but it probably won't sell out till Friday. So I would hurry up if you want to see the Friday.
7: Yeah.
8: Otherwise, you're out of luck and you're going to have to wait for the 20th anniversary for the Saturday, Sunday next year.
7: And this has people coming in from all over. My niece is coming in from St. John's, Newfoundland
8: this. Fantastic.
7: With a friend that she goes to a university with and at Queen's. Over the place.
8: We do generally like 60% from outside the province of Quebec. And we've had years where it's been even higher. It's truly, you know, when we started, very, very humble beginnings, very few people attended, but we had high hopes. And in our wildest dreams, you know, we thought, oh, maybe we'll get to 20,000 a day if we're really, really lucky. But we always knew that it needed to be a destination festival or else it wouldn't work. Like, we just didn't have a big enough population base for what we were trying to do. So to see, you know, 19 years later that we're getting 50,000 people coming from all over the world consistently, you know, it's a huge festival in Ontario. Like, we draw almost as many people from Ontario as Quebec. So it's a really fantastic progression to go from very, very small to very, very large.
7: Nick Farkas is with Avenco and co-founder of Oceaga going on this weekend. So tell me like some of the rules. Like what can you bring in and what can you not bring in?
8: You can't bring in alcohol. No, that's one of them.
7: They try to smuggle it. I mean, I remember my kids trying to, you know, they'd fill up the water bottles with vodka before you,
8: I remember check for that. Noah Kahn played a couple of years ago headlining and he's from Vermont.
7: Yeah.
8: And he's like, I used to come to this festival. I'd strap bottles of vodka to my legs. You can't do that anymore because we have these scanner things that like passing through at the,
7: really?
8: at the airport now. Yeah, so, okay. Obviously what we recommend is, you can bring water bottles, sunscreen. We highly recommend hats. It gets really hot. We have tons of water places to fill up on site. This year we have a new thing where you can only bring clear plastic bags, which, like a clear knapsack, a clear bag, because we don't want people bringing knapsacks anymore. It's just, there's takes too long to search and it's too problematic.
7: Yeah.
8: So a lot of the stadiums and arenas all over the world now are just going to clear. You can bring a fanny pack, like smaller bags, you're okay. But if you're going to bring a big knapsack, you're going to have to check it. So we recommend if you got a lot of stuff to carry, get a bigger plastic. Like they have these see-through ones now that you can see through. So that is what we recommend. Otherwise, no umbrellas, no chairs, kind of the standard festival stuff.
7: So how do you, it must be a massive expense for security for this. I would think.
8: I'd say our expense bill might be higher than what our talent bill was in the first year. it's become, I talk about it a lot. I think we're the 18th largest city in Quebec for that weekend. With that, comes 55,000 people on site. You're building a city. You're building bathrooms. You're putting all of everything you would need in a city, including security. Security is a huge, huge part of the festival now. We have teams wandering around all over the place. We have making sure people are okay, making sure people aren't if anyone's got sunstroke. We've got Ambulance Saint-Jean people on site. We've got doctors. So security is super important. Sometimes when we have sold out years like this, we see people trying to jump the fences and stuff, which I don't encourage. We have security everywhere. And it also, there's a limited capacity for a reason, because it's the limited capacity imposed by the fire marshals. So, when you're trying to come in or sneak in, you're just making the experience worse for the people that are already inside. So I would say, over the years, it's become an essential part of festivals, but we have a lot of technology now to get people in quickly. We have these gates that we just started using 2 years ago where people just walk through and it detects metal and detects all that stuff. So the bag searches, the long stuff of getting in are in the past.
7: Okay. So tickets at avenco.ca.
8: Yeah.
7: Okay. Beautiful. Nick, congratulations.
8: Thank you.
7: And you're going to have a busy weekend.
8: Very busy weekend followed by three more. Thanks for really appreciate the support.
7: Oh, pleasure. Nick Farkas, Senior Vice President of Concerts and Events at Avenco. And co-founder of Oceaga going on this weekend in Montreal. 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Cool off this summer with the fresh sweet watermelon from Supermarché Acavan. 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Here's Debbie Marcellos.
9: Andrew, it's a pretty light drive still. We're just seeing some minor slowdowns on the Met West from Pinneuf to Christophe Colomb. And then at the Laurentian Autoroute, eastbound side of the Met moves well, but it's a slowdown on the Tican from Côte-de-Liesse to Bord de Carrie South. Northbound de Carrie just slows at Royal Mount. And with ongoing road work at the Mercier Bridge, one lane each way till August 3rd, it is heavy on the up ramps only, heading into Montreal. Heading to the South Shore, it slows in the trench on the 138. The Victoria Bridge has one lane available until September 10th, and so it goes toward Montreal until noon today. And at Lafontaine Tunnel, ongoing roadwork there, down to one lane at all times to the South Shore until they complete that whole renovation. It's backing up at Sherbrooke. 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
7: It is 8:19, and the forecast for today. We got showers moving into our area. Risk of a thunderstorm as well. High of 28 degrees, 34 with the Humidex. It's 22 right now. at Trudeau International Airport. Toonie Tuesday, why you're putting that money away. 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
7: It is 8:23, Toonie Tuesday. Patty Levin-Reed, Chief Financial Commentator for Home Equity Bank, is on the line. Good morning, Patty.
22: Good morning.
7: So this is so me. Like I would describe myself when it comes to finances. I'm like a squirrel. I'm just constantly putting money away with no idea what I'm going to do with it. And I spend so much time preparing for the future sometimes that I just wonder about the present, and I'd like to maybe spend some of this, some of these nuts. So yeah, this is what we're talking about today?
22: It's what we're talking about today because, you know, I spent my whole career telling you to save, to put money away, you know, rainy day fund, emergency funds, retirement. But the other side of saving is spending. And that is a very difficult thing for a lot of people to do. I mean, there is still a number one fear out there, and that is people fear that they're going to outlive their money. But I was reminded of something my father has said to me years ago, and he said, Patty, you'll get to a point where you do not want to die the richest person in the graveyard. You have to give yourself permission to spend. So we are now back from taking 19 family members, every single one of them, off a Disney cruise. And some will say, okay, that was a vacation. I see it differently. I see it as a family investment. But, you know, it's not the price tag. Was it expensive, Andrew? Yes. Was it outrageous? Yes. But, you know, many are saying to me, Patty, it was priceless. You're not going to get this time back. And, you know, when I think about it in economic terms, presence is becoming scarce, which makes it even more valuable. Giving your attention, we're just not doing that enough. And I think about that as an economy as a whole.
7: You know, I think next time you should go from the Disney cruise to the Ritz cruise.
22: Yeah, then I probably would declare personal bankruptcy.
7: Yeah.
22: Thank you for that.
7: Yeah, you're welcome. No problemo. You're right. It's so you learn as you get older. Also, it's about experiences and not things, right?
22: It is about experiences and not things. And I can tell you that this isn't something that we just did it on a whim. We saved for years because we actually realized long ago that, we didn't probably need more stuff. You want more time, and you want to make sure the time that you have is, you know, something that could be valued down the road. It creates opportunities, but you also have to think about your health. So money, after all, as you've sort of alluded to, is a tool. It isn't a destination. So we choose to use that tool to create some memories instead of accumulating more things.
7: Okay. So as you bury the nuts, you know, so to speak.
22: Yeah.
7: Like, how do you decide what you're going to do with this and when you have enough and so on?
22: I think it comes down to what do you value most and where do you place your values? And I think you start to get a very good idea of what your lifestyle is like. And, you know, one of the things that brought this to my attention was my daughter looking at me saying, Mom, are you listening? And I said, yes, of course I'm listening. I was, of course, on my iPhone, but I said, I am listening to you. And she said, I want you to listen with your eyes and your ears. I want your full presence.
7: Your daughter was saying that to you?
22: Oh, yeah.
7: It normally goes the other way.
22: Oh, yeah. Oh, I know. Wow. Oh, trust me, there have been many of those reversal conversations in this household. But, you know, presence has a measurable return on investment. And I thought about it. And so that's how we came up with the cruise. I'm telling you, with 9 grandchildren, I didn't have a moment to myself. We only got back on the weekend, and it has taken me literally 2 days to recover. Yeah. But I think in the environment today, technology isn't the enemy. It really isn't.
7: Right.
22: I think it's, you know, where your attention goes, it goes to where your algorithm says. But I think presence is going to be the competitive advantage. Uh-huh. So I have this as my economic side of things and, of course, on the personal side of things.
7: Patty, thank you.
22: Thanks.
7: It's Patty Lovett Reed. And a little sports chat now with Peter Vrionis from TSN 690. How you doing there, Phil?
0: I'm doing well. Good morning, Andrew.
7: Good morning. So what's this? I heard something about a Montreal Canadiens trade.
0: Yes, it is.
7: Big trade?
0: Not a big trade. Okay. I wouldn't classify it as that. But the player that they are getting in return is Sasha Pastuyov from the Anaheim Ducks.
7: From the Ducks.
0: The elusive Sasha Pastuyov.
7: Really? Now, he was playing for their farm team, right?
0: He was, but
7: scored a lot of goals.
0: He did. He had 57 points in 71 games in the AHL, and he is coming the way of Montreal in exchange for Sean Farrell, who has been with the Laval Rocket for quite some time but has never really broken through with the big club.
7: Okay.
0: Now, when we're comparing the two players, Pastuyov, a couple of years younger than Farrell, a little bit of a bigger body as well, so maybe he fits the mold of what the Canadiens are chasing. Oh, don't be surprised to see him play a few games or maybe even establish himself as an NHLer as soon as this season.
7: You don't see too many 42-year-old pitchers in the big leagues, but Max Scherzer was so he came off the injured list to start on his 42nd birthday last night.
0: Yes, and it was kind of poetic because he was back in Washington where he spent a lot of the better years of his career against the Nationals, who are vying for a playoff spot. So it was nice to see the standing ovation for him when he came off of the mound. A 3-2 win for the Toronto Blue Jays.
7: Yeah.
0: And Andrew, he is now just 2 strikeouts away from joining the top 10 for most of all time pitchers.
7: You're kidding. Wow. But the Jays really...
0: The Jays not good.
7: No bueno this year.
0: I guess if there is a storyline to look out except for he's just two behind Walter Johnson, the great pitcher of the 20s and 30s.
7: But the Jays don't have a snowball's chance on a warm day to make the playoffs, right?
0: I'm going to lean towards no.
7: Okay. And Montreal tennis, is it men or women this year?
0: It's the men this year in Montreal, and really looking forward to this one. It starts on August 1st, the qualifying, but there have been a couple of notable withdrawals, most notably Novak Djokovic and Jannik Sinner, who pulled out at the last second. So that is unfortunate for those that are going to be attending the tournament, but a big opportunity for Felix Auger-Aliassime, who is now the number two seed.
7: Is he really?
0: Yes.
7: Wow, good for him.
0: So there's his chance to win a big-time event in the ATP.
7: All right. Hey, thanks a lot, Peter.
0: Thanks, Andrew.
7: Yeah, you have a good day. Peter Vriones of TSN 690. It is 8:30, coming up after your 8:30 CTV News Update. Now I've heard it all. There's some TikTok morons who are trying to start a trend called cyclosporic skinny, eating diarrhea lettuce to lose weight.
1: Good morning, it's 8:30. I'm James Foster with your CTV News Update. It is going to be an interesting day. Will we see all the rain that's currently in the forecast? We'll have to wait and see, but we know that something's coming. Could be a thunderstorm at about 5 to 10 millimeters of the wet stuff. It's 22 degrees. Your weather details are in moments, and here's what is making news. If you miss your stop on the highway, don't just start backing up. A building meant to be next to the REM station, probably not going to see the light of day anytime soon. And hey, a good reason to buy local. All that and more coming up. But first, let's head on over to the traffic center and see how your drive is looking with Debbie Marcellos.
9: Well, it is looking pretty good right now. On northbound Icaria, it just slows at Jean Talon. Eastbound TransCanada to board Icaria South, just heavy in the exit for the Icaria South. Eastbound Met moves well. On the Met West, it slows at Saint-Michel and then at the Laurentian Autoroute. Laurentian South to board the Metropolitan. You're just tapping the brakes around Henri Bourassa and no problems in from Laval on the 13 or Laurentian Autoroute. But 13 North at Gouin, we have a stalled vehicle and road work to and from the South Shore ongoing. Road work at the Lafontaine Tunnel. You're down to one lane to the South Shore. It backs up at almost Sherbrooke on 25 South. At the Victoria Bridge, you have one lane available till September 10th. So it's going toward Montreal until noon, and then it'll switch sides. And until August 3rd, one lane at the Mercier Bridge, one lane to the South Shore. It's backing up at Airlie now. Inbound just slows on the up ramps. 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
1: In the news, a truck driver hauling some dangerous goods, triggering chaos recently after backing up directly on Highway 20. This happened when the motorist missed the St. Mathieu de Belle road safety checkpoint on the South Shore at around 6 o'clock last Friday afternoon, early evening. But the union representing Quebec's highway road controllers posted video of the truck onto social media. It shows all the cars behind the large vehicle being forced to dodge, duck, dip, dive, and dodge in order to avoid a potentially catastrophic high-speed collision on the busy highway. The head of that union saying that on top of the dangerous maneuver, the truck was hauling refrigerated liquid carbon dioxide, which is a very hazardous material.
2: That kind of compartment is very, very dangerous for all the people, not just for a trucker. Even if you are inside your personal car, it was very dangerous. In this case, we are lucky that we don't have any accident on this place.
1: Yeah, the province's auto insurance board has slapped the driver with $1,600 in fines and suspended his license for 7 days. You can see video of the truck backing up on the highway and all the swerving to go around it at ctvnewsmontreal.ca. A massive multi-billion-dollar housing development that was planned next to a REM light rail station on the South Shore has hit a major roadblock. According to La Fresse, the province's public pension fund manager, Lacaze, has indeed definitely suspended its financial backing for the project, which was scheduled to break ground in the fall. The $1.2 billion development was designed to feature 7 high-rise towers, bringing up to 12,000 housing units to the Panama Station area over the coming years. Experts and officials blame a combination of economic uncertainty, high construction costs, and slowdown in population growth for freezing the project. A massive 7.1 earthquake struck southwestern Japan. Laura Westbrook has more.
3: There have been some injuries reported and several buildings have collapsed. No abnormalities have been reported at the country's nuclear power stations after the earthquake. Local media reported that power was out to tens of thousands of households and some train services have also been suspended.
1: U.S. Geological Survey reporting that the quake's epicenter was near the coastal city of Yuki. It occurred just before 4:30 local time. Tsunami advisories have been lifted for coastal areas in the region. Japan's prime minister had warned that residents needed to stay away from the coastline as thousands of people had to be told to evacuate. There have been reports of injuries and damage to infrastructure, but a full report is expected later. And before we get to any TikTok trends about eating bad lettuce as a way of maybe losing weight, the Quebec Health Ministry says, hey, use this contaminated lettuce as a great reason to buy local, especially your produce. You may have heard an outbreak of a parasite has led to the, well, extension of what is being described as, let me check my notes, watery explosive diarrhea. Health officials have confirmed.
7: Thank you for that, by the way. Thank you. On behalf of everybody listening at breakfast, thank you for that.
1: I believe that is the official term for it. Health officials have confirmed 140 cases of cyclosporiasis here in Quebec since May, a massive spike compared to just 40 cases reported during the same window last year. So they say, great time to buy local. 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
7: Phoebe Rexha on Fallon last night. The CJ8800 Caring for Kids Radiothon is back August 20th in support of the Montreal Children's Hospital Foundation. 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Because better days start with better sleeps, thanks to Dorme Vu. And feel great knowing you're helping sick children right here in Quebec. Showers in the forecast for today, possibly a thunder shower. It's going to be humid, high of 28 degrees, humidex of 34. Same thing for tonight. We're looking at showers or thunder showers possible. A few showers still in the forecast for tomorrow. And then nicer weather, clearer weather Thursday, Friday, Saturday. Right now at Trudeau International Airport, 22 degrees. Trudy Mason and Andrea Elias are here, second breakfast. We're going to talk about this. It's amazing that we have to tell people this. I'm fascinated. And remember the old rule, don't wear white after Labor Day, or no white pants after Labor Day? Mm-hmm. Apparently that's not a thing, or people don't believe that's a thing. But other fashion things coming up next.
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7: Trudy Mason filling in for Elias Makos, my oldest friend, Trudy Mason. I think we met pre-kindergarten.
27: Correct.
7: That was a long time ago in Dore Valium. And my work daughter, Andrea Lass, former work daughter. Well, I guess a younger sister I could call you now, Andrea.
22: Yeah, probably.
7: Andrea Lass, co-host of Now Trending, Sundays at 2 on CJAD. And I like to tease Andrea sometimes. She just sent me a text message because she's, you know, she takes her job very seriously. So she wanted to know what we were going to talk about because she hadn't received any topics.
4: That's the producer in her, Andrew.
7: And she says, what you want to talk about? Didn't get any topics. And I wrote back, your attitude, Mom and I are concerned. And then she wrote, slams bedroom door. There's somebody who knows what it was like to be an angry, problematic teenager, right? Yeah.
22: Hey, I have an 11-year-old. I'm getting pretty close.
7: Oh, really?
22: To that.
7: Are you getting some of that
22: now?
7: We're
22: cycling through.
7: Yeah, the hugging is stopped. And
22: no, there's still hugging. We're kind of like at that crossroads where there's still hugging, but there's also slamming. Like we haven't really decided where we're going yet, but we can see what it's going to, with the path ahead, I think.
7: Well, the ebb and flow is just really wonderful. I had a great day with my son Kevin and my good friend Alex McGibbon and Kevin's best friend Shane who I've known for years. Yesterday we won a golf tournament, the Irish Open there at for the Montreal Irish Rugby Club.
4: I want to know what the trophy looks like.
22: Yeah, Walker. No kidding.
7: Well, I'll post it on Facebook or Instagram or whatever. It's a real trophy. I mean, we all got a little,
4: We don't believe you till we see it, Andrew.
22: Andrew, come on.
7: But it was, you know, I realize as time goes by, these moments are more and more precious because, you know, it used to be like, okay, whatever. We just, you know, we went out, we played golf. But it's really special, you know, these friendships.
22: Well, it's also a testament to the fact that you've done a good job. You know, they still want to hang out with you as adults.
7: Sometimes. A recent survey revealed that you're such a fashion plate, Andrea. So I wanted to run this by you. And Trudy's very wise about this kind of stuff, too. She's a very handy crafter. You knew that, right?
22: Yes.
7: Okay. A recent survey reveals that 66% of people think that rule about not wearing white after Labor Day is outdated. Agreed?
22: Oh, yeah, 100%. Winter white.
7: Oh, really?
22: Yeah. I always wear white after Labor Day now.
4: That's very chic.
7: So Anthony DiBiasio in Master Control prepared for this for us earlier on the Can't Lose Quiz. Some real fashion rule or not. Okay? I'm going to give you... I want you women to tell me if this is a real fashion rule or not. You shouldn't wear gold and silver jewelry together.
22: Ooh, that's controversial.
4: I remember.
7: Yeah, it's really controversial.
22: It's very debatable, Andrew.
4: I remember hearing that rule when I was younger.
7: Yes?
4: Yeah.
7: And
4: I never did. You don't mix metals, Andrew. Come on.
7: I don't even have any jewelry. So
22: I do mix metals. Now, I don't know if we're talking but are we talking about jewelry or accessory metal?
7: Oh, please.
22: Because I know.
7: I know the difference.
22: Well, no, yeah, I mean, like, listen, I wear gold jewelry on my right hand and silver or white gold jewelry on my left.
4: I wear silver earrings and gold rings. I think accessory metal is like the buckle on your belt.
22: Yeah, okay, so that's it. Like, if I'm wearing a gold belt, I'm not going to wear a silver bag. But I don't know if I'm breaking the rules. Like, I mean, a real fashion person would probably say there are no rules. But I just personally don't love the way it just doesn't look like it's put together the way that I want.
7: Well, apparently that's a real fashion rule. You shouldn't wear gold and silver jewelry together.
22: Oh my God, I have to throw all my jewelry out now?
7: How about this one? Did you hear this one? Don't wear pink before Valentine's Day.
4: I never heard that.
7: No, that's a fake one.
22: Ridiculous.
7: How about you should not wear navy and black together? I wish that somebody had told me this.
22: That's not true. Those are neutrals.
7: Well, no, it says that's a real fashion rule here. You don't wear navy.
22: What?
7: Yeah.
22: Come on,
7: Andrea! I can't believe it. You didn't know that.
22: God,
7: I'm telling Orla.
22: I'm
7: telling Orla that you didn't know that.
22: No, don't tell the others.
7: How about this? Is a good. This is one actually. Never wear shoes that are the same color as your underwear.
22: Why? And who would ever find out?
4: I think Anthony made that one up.
7: do you like that one?
22: Yeah, I mean, no.
7: Oh, okay. Now, I can't believe we're even talking about this, but there are some TikTok idiots who are trying to start this trend called cyclospora skinny. that you can lose weight by intentionally eating diarrhea lettuce. Hoping.
22: Were they my friends?
7: And the, what's that?
22: So were they my friends?
7: It crossed your mind, didn't it?
22: No,
7: Andrea, honestly, it crossed your mind.
22: I would never.
4: It's like those people who go on the black market and buy the capsules that have tapeworm eggs in
7: them.
22: Oh!
4: Yeah, because they figure that they get a tapeworm and they'll be able to lose weight. It's crazy.
22: Oh, my God.
7: Oh.
4: Either heads examined.
22: Yeah, seriously.
7: You know, sometimes after a big meal, you know, you want to go around and lick a doorknob or something like that.
4: There's always the fingers down the throat.
7: Oh, right? No. Now we're being ridiculous.
4: Oh, yeah.
7: There are lots.
4: As opposed to licking doorknobs.
7: Apparently, you know what the experts say about this?
22: I have no idea.
7: Don't be stupid, is what they say.
4: Good for them. Oh. They're speaking plainly.
7: Yeah. A friend of mine just rented a place in Stowe. You spend a lot of time in Stowe. How are
22: you?
7: You know, it's funny. We've been talking about this cross border thing, and some people still refuse to go down to the States, but other people who have homes there enjoy, you know, don't want to cut off their nose to spite their faces. But it's funny. Anthony was telling me he used to go to Wildwood.
22: Yeah.
7: Every single summer, and Anthony, so the place normally during the construction holiday, the place that you, the motel that you used to go to,
6: yeah,
7: would be packed. You could not. You'd have to reserve when?
6: By April.
7: And
6: it would be, you know, like no vacancy. Now, I'm still getting emails from them saying, it's a great time to book.
4: Mm-hmm.
7: And you can still actually get a room.
6: And yeah. I tried booking and not a problem.
7: Isn't that wild?
6: And that's the thing. Whenever we would go, whether it was early or late July or early or late August, a lot of Quebec cars.
7: Yeah.
6: And so they're probably getting hit hard.
22: I have to say, in Stowe, this is the first summer in a while during the construction holiday we're seeing the Quebec place and hearing a lot of French Canadian voices, whether it's being on the bike trails or hiking. And it does seem like there's more this year than there were last year, but it's still not back to where it was at all.
7: Yeah. I was up in Trombolo on the weekend, and I've never seen it so busy. It was crazy.
22: Yeah.
7: And they do something up there. It's called an Everest something or other. And this is an organization, I guess, based in the United States. And they go to different mountains. And they have you heard of this, Andrea? And they people pay. It's part of a package, and they walk up the mountain. They have 15 times up Tromblo. And it simulates the altitude or the elevation of climbing Mount Everest. So they call it Everest something or other.
22: Oh, that
7: so
22: awful.
7: We were asking about, you know, how much these people pay to do this, right? And it's all organized and everything. And they have to do it over 36 hours. They get hotel rooms and stuff like that. Looked it up online. $5,000 US.
22: Oh my God. To be tortured.
7: That's... Yeah, and if you go to a place like Lake Tahoe, 7,000 US to do this.
22: Wow.
7: And you should have seen these people. I've never seen people looking more miserable in their lives. They were like up to 13, 14, or maybe on their last trip up the mountain with little sticks, you know.
4: I wanted to set my thighs on fire that way, I just buy some lighter fluid because, wow.
22: 100%.
7: Hey, Andrea, it's always a pleasure.
22: Likewise. Have a great day, guys.
7: You too. See ya. Andrea Elias, we'll look ahead to the Elias Macko Show with Trudy Mason in just a moment, 8:48. And watching the ride, here is Debbie Marcellos.
8: Well, Andrew,
7: yeah.
8: We are seeing a pretty light drive. It has completely cleared out in from the South Shore at the Mercier Bridge and heading to the South Shore as well, even though there's just one lane on the span in both directions. It's a counterflow construction operation until August 3rd. Until September 10th, you have just one lane at the Victoria Bridge, and it'll go toward Montreal until noon, then switch sides, and that's until September 10th. Then traffic right now for the Champlain Bridge, rather, is just a minor slowdown on the up-ramp toward Montreal. Northbound to Cary, moving well. Met westbound just slows at the Laurentian Auto Route. Ongoing roadwork at Lafon 10 Tunnel to the South Shore, down to one lane, and it slows at Hochelaga.
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7: 8:49. Traffic is brought to you by the Met. There's a new way to travel in Greater Montreal. The Met, Montreal Metropolitan Airport, is now open. Discover the Met. We're looking at some showers moving into the area. Risk of a thunderstorm this afternoon. High of 28. Humidex of 34. It's 22 right now at the airport. Trudy Mason, you heard us talking about corn earlier this morning, Trudy. Corn's back, apparently, for this summer. That's always nice. And I got another one here sent to me. Hear about the corn stock who decided to change careers?
4: No.
7: He went into a completely different field. What's coming up on the Elias Macko Show?
4: Big Five, Meeker, Guerrier, Dan Delmar. One of the things we'll be talking about, Andrew, I'm sure this struck fear into your heart when you saw this in the paper this morning. The St. Pierre Interchange Rebuild Program is moving from study to planning.
7: Like, which direction are they talking here?
4: All the access ramps, all the ramps, the entire interchange is due to be rebuilt like they rebuilt the Turcotte.
7: Yeah. You think they'll fix that 20 westbound as you go to, like, where five lanes go to one and a half?
4: Yeah, I know what you mean. It's nutty. So that's with the Big Five. In the 10 o'clock hour, why is pop culture making smoking cool again? We'll speak to a Washington Post writer who has looked into this. And in the 11 o'clock hour, we will speak to a 19-year-old living here in Montreal, going to school and training. She's an elite athlete. She's an artistic swimmer, and she's headed to the World Juniors next month. And we'll talk to her both about the physical demands of her sport and the financial demands, too. That and more.
7: All right. The Late Night Roundup is next.
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7: Okay. It's National Water Park Day. That's not a real day, Anthony. It's just one of those made-up things. But just before the late-night roundup, here's some classic John Panette.
9: My family took me to a water park. The first ride we went on was the giant slide. It's like 20 stories high. And I'm looking for the elevator. There's no elevator. How do you get up there? It's $35 to get in. You should carry my ass up there. How do you get up? I'm in flip-flops and a Speedo, and I'm walking up a mountain. Let's not visualize, just let's move on, shall we? I'm walking up this thing, and I'm a little bit afraid of heights, and I'm halfway up, I'm going, Ricola! Heidi went by with her grandfather. I don't know how high we went. I got to the top of the slide. Was it a slide? Nay-nay. I did not slide. At no point did my butt touch slide. You reach around and you're not touching slide, that's a free fall. I was not issued a parachute. And I hit the water. Oh God. Those people shouldn't have been there. I pop out of the water, I hear, where's my baby? Where's my baby?
17: Jimmy Kimmel.
18: Welcome to Jimmy Kimmel Live. I'm your guest host, Ike Barinholtz. More than 3,000 cases of explosive diarrhea have now been reported in 31 states across the country. And they say we don't make anything in America anymore. I will say, it's starting to get pretty serious. The CDC has issued the following safety guidelines. If you're sliding in the first and your booty starts to burst, diarrhea. I'm not going to go through all of them, but if when you're driving home, your pants are full of foam, call 911 immediately.
17: Jimmy Fallon.
19: Well, guys, the midterm elections are 99 days away, and today President Trump hit the campaign trail and gave a speech at a General Motors plant in Michigan. Yep, Trump was happy to be at the General Motors plant. He said, right now, this is the only plant not giving people diarrhea. That's right, yeah. In his speech, Trump talked about the new Chevy Silverado. And he said, thanks to me, it's $50,000 for the truck and another $50,000 to fill it with gas. Yeah, General Motors, Trump saw a bunch of fully loaded SUVs, then went back to Washington where he saw a fully loaded Cash Patel. Meanwhile, during his trip to Michigan, Trump also attended a drag race when he heard Mike Pence nearly had a heart attack. He's like, mother, mother, come in the room, mother, bring my chewable pills, mother. I think Trump was confused about the drag race because he kept introducing himself as Donalita Trump. Well, listen to this. I read that Trump has paused his daily strikes on Iran in part due to a missile shortage. Now, you know it's bad when the White House is looking for missiles on Etsy. Last time we heard about Trump's missile shortage was his night with Stormy Daniels.
21: Oh.
19: Hey, guys, the war...
3: Seth Meyers.
23: That's right. President Trump attended the White House Correspondents Association dinner and ended his speech by putting on a Trump 2028 hat. It was bad enough that he's a bully and a convicted felon, but now he's a prop comic? President Trump also said the reporters have no idea how lucky they are and added that when he's no longer around, quote, you'll all gonna be broke. We're broke now, said the ones who drove there. During an Oval Office event on Friday, President Trump said that Venezuela is not ready to hold new elections and added, quote, I own the Miss Universe pageant, and Miss Venezuela always did very well in that pageant. So I know something about the country. So, what? That's like me saying I know a lot about Colorado because I had a Denver omelet this morning.
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7: 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And then it's the Elias Macko Show with Trudy Mason filling in. Marissa Ramadan is producer, filling in for Kira Yeager, producer of the Andrew Carter Morning Show. Anthony DiBiasio in Master Control. I'm Andrew Carter. 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
22: Good morning, it's 9 o'clock. I'm James Foster with your CTV News Update. It looks like plenty of cloud in the sky today, some rain eventually starting to fall. That might fall all day long. We could see a thunderstorm. It'll also be kind of hot and humid. 22 degrees right now. Your weather details are in moments, and here's what is making news. The planning of the new St. Pierre Interchange begins. Signs sending mixed signals, and could news be coming back to Facebook? That and more coming up, but first we head on over to the traffic center to find out what is happening on the roads with Debbie Marcellos.
24: Well, we're seeing a slowdown now northbound to Cary between Queen Mary and Côte St. Catherine. Southbound to Cary moves well. Met westbound just slows at the Laurentian Autoroute to Stinson, and it has cleared out in from Laval, 13 South. Laurentian Autoroute south, not a problem. The TCAN, the 20, moving well, though it is a little busy. Eastbound 20 at Turcot as you exit to the 15 South. And 15 northbound, we have two stalls, one at Atwater, the other at Turcot. In from the South Shore, just a minor slowdown as you merge into one lane at the Mercier Bridge in each direction. There's no shortcut for saving time, but saving money is simple. 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
22: In the news, the Transport Ministry has officially launched the planning phase to rebuild the aging and what some may call not-so-motorist-friendly St. Pierre Interchange. The 60-year-old junction is a pretty popular one as it connects downtown Montreal, the West Island, and the South Shore. The blueprints show that all ramps will be completely replaced with a brand-new elevated structure. Planners say the new design is specifically intended to help open up local residents. Residential neighborhoods while carving out dedicated space for public transit and even bike lanes. The massive overhaul will take years to plan and then review, so don't expect any demo work to start anytime soon. Provincial police continue their manhunt for a 41-year-old man wanted in connection with a homicide in Shawinigan. Investigators say the man has been on the run since the body of a teenager was found inside a home on Sunday morning. A car believed to be driven by the man was found one town over. His family telling media outlets this morning that the 41-year-old has a history of severe mental health challenges, saying that he was diagnosed with schizophrenia. A photo and more information is available at ctvnewsmontreal.ca. In the war in Iran, there's been a lull in the bombing, but both sides are sending mixed messages on the state of negotiations. ABC News senior political correspondent Rachel Scott has more.
25: We are now entering the sixth month of this conflict, and there are still no
4: clear end in sight. And this morning, a bit of whiplash. President Trump now says that there's a new round of talks between the U.S. and Iran after the United States concluded nearly 2 weeks of straight attacks. But this morning, the president is sending mixed messages on when exactly he wants to see a deal. Initially, he said he's not willing to give Iran much time. But then just a few hours later, President Trump said that he has a lot of patience.
22: And there are some reports that the federal government is nearing a deal that would see news return to Meta's social media platforms. CTV's Abigail Beeman has more on this and how it's all intertwined with ongoing Canada-U.S. trade talks.
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We've got plenty of cloud in the sky. Those clouds likely bringing some rain at some point. We might see some sunshine here and there. But right now, the forecast calls for 5 to 10 millimeters of rain, a high of 28, a humidex of 34, and there's risk of some thunderstorms this afternoon or possibly not until this evening. Really, you have to wait and see. Tomorrow, more rain. 15 millimeters in the forecast for tomorrow, a high of 25. If we're lucky, things clear out for your Thursday, Friday, and Saturday. It is 22 degrees right now. For all your news during the day, stream us on your smart speaker. Just say play CJAD 800. 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
2: Good Tuesday morning to you, Trudy Mason, continuing to sit in for Elias Makos as his parental leave continues. A little bit later in the show, we are going to talk about how the death of a cyclist has renewed debate over the safety of the bike path on Notre Dame Street East. There is a bike path there, but the way it's designed has a lot of cyclists very nervous after a number of injuries and deaths. And you know what? A lot of motorists don't like going through there either. I can speak from experience. We will also talk about whether cities should actually have superpowers to get around local opinion in order to build more housing. Some cities have been able to take advantage of this new superpower granted by the province, but others don't qualify. Others have opted not to, do the end run around the local consultation process. Right now, though, we are heading into the Big Five. We always tee it up, by the way, with a shout out. And I would like to give a shout out today to Jean Phillips. This is the woman who has been writing the Dear Abby column since 1987. She took it over from her mother, the now late Pauline Phillips, and she has continued since 1987. And now, as she has announced in today's column, it's time for her to retire. So she says, as anyone who has read Dear Abby knows, I've always stressed the importance of writing thank you notes, and it is now time for me to put pen to paper. And she thanks her readers. What the Gazette also announced in conjunction with this, by the way, with a little note up top, is that the Dear Abby column will continue as written by Jean Phillips' editors, but the Gazette is only going to carry it online. The print edition of the Gazette is going to get an expanded arts, life, and features section. So we won't see Dear Abby in the print version of the Gazette anymore. The online version, yes. The print version, no. And a very well-deserved retirement, and best wishes to Jean Phillips, because I think she's done a fabulous job after she took over that column from her you know what? I read that column faithfully. It's my happy coffee break read when I get a chance to actually sip a coffee when I'm in the newsroom. So I'm happy to see she's retiring. I'm happy to see the column continuing. Coming up on the Big Five, we have Meeker Guerrier, commentator at Nouveau and LDS, and Dan Delmar, co-founder of the content marketing firm TNKR Media. And of course, you know him here on our airwaves as co-host of the podcast Inspiring Entrepreneurs Canada. Dan and Meeker, good morning.
3: Morning. Good morning.
2: Andrew and I were just discussing a few moments ago the St. Pierre interchange rebuild. It's been talked about, and in the kind of the discussion phases for over a decade now. There's word this week from the transport ministry, it is going into the planning stage. So now they're really getting down to the nuts and bolts.

0: bolts, and they're looking for a complete makeover of that interchange on Highway 20. It's where Highway 20 and the traffic to and from the Mercier Bridge meet. There's also exits in there if you're going into LaSalle and NDG. It's a complicated interchange. There are a lot of access ramps. We are told by Transport Quebec it is all going to be aerial, and the goal will be to one of the goals will be to improve the St. Pierre neighborhood, which has this concrete behemoth running through the center of it, and it's not very enticing to walk or cycle through there, although people do. So our question for the panel today: are you happy about the rebuild? Are you thinking about how much money it's going to cost, though? Because we don't have a costed out plan yet. Meeker, we start with you.
1: Oh, my God. Can we talk about it in a few years? Because I have the feeling that it always looks nice on paper. You feel like it's going to be better. It's going to be done well, but remember that about what was it, about 5 years ago, there were some work done around the Saint-Pierre interchange. We thought it'd be fine, it'd make traffic better and flow a little bit better, and then fast forward 5 years later and we're redoing everything. So I'm not always convinced that, you know, on paper the ideas sound good, but I'm not always convinced that the execution is good and is going to be fine. Just like the Lac-Etzie and the 40 highway, I remember they did it a few years back because there were some floods there when we had very hard rain, very strong rain, and they had to redo it a few years later because it didn't work. So we'll see in a few years. I'm happy we were pouring money into that and we're doing it and we're finally deciding to do it, but we don't even know how much it's going to cost and we don't even know if it's going to really be efficient. So I'm still very doubtful, but I'm happy that a decision has been made because our infrastructure in the province, especially in the city of Montreal, you know, have been We have let them down in for years, so we'll see.
0: Yeah, if you drive through that interchange accessing the Mercier Bridge, for example, or coming off the bridge or trying to get into St. Pierre, you know that thing is decrepit. You know that thing needs a rethink. I just don't understand how they're going to put the new one in, because they did the big Turcotte redesign basically by moving the highway. They built the new one sort of alongside the old one because they had the room. I don't think they can do that there unless they come up with a miracle solution. So I anticipate a lot of traffic disruptions as much as the work is needed. Dan, over to you.
2: Yeah, it's going to be a mess. I mean, you just look at it and you can tell that it's due, right? And it was constructed around the same time as Turcotte, I believe. Trudy, you might remember this, but at the time of Turcotte, I believe they were discussing also including the St. Pierre interchange in those renovations, but they decided to hold off on that, right? So
0: too much pain at once, yeah.
2: yeah. And so it really should have been done then. It's kind of one continuous piece of infrastructure as you come in from the 13 heading into the city. So a big mistake to not do it all in one shot, because now we're going to go through the same kinds of crazy traffic disruptions that we did with Turcotte. So if you're from the West Island, better get your REM pass, because it's going to be pretty painful.
0: Yeah, and I'd like to point out, too, that I think planners and the ministry have been pretty open in recent years of saying, well, you know, our goal is not really to make your motorized commute easier. Our goal is not to keep drivers happy, to make drivers happy. They don't care if they throttle traffic, because that, to them, pushes people to use public transit, and that's one of their goals. So I do approach this redesign with some trepidation. For example, I wouldn't be surprised if they found a way to extend the reserve bus taxi lane through the interchange, the one that leads from out from downtown in the westbound direction. So if they do that, just, you know, throw that out there. Where you rob Peter to pay Paul, and the robbing of Peter, well, we're Peter if you're driving a vehicle. I just worry about stuff.
1: Yeah, but you know what? About cars versus public transit, I'm not, you know, I drive mostly, but I also take public transport once in a while. I have a bike also. I live in the city. And I understand the concept that if you add lanes to a highway, you're just going to add more cars, and down the road, you're going to have the same problems that you had 10, 20 years past. So I'm all for public transit and public transport. My only problem is that our public transit and transport are not efficient and they're not reliable. So if, as you say, you're going to rob Paul, in French, we say déshabiller Georges pour habiller Georgette, you're going to have to get more efficient public transit so people leave their car at home and take a more efficient way to travel, because that's what the car is right now to people in West Island and down west, is that the car is more efficient than public transit. So it's not by disrupting car traffic that you're going to make people leave their car at home. It's by giving them a better service. So I feel like we're taking that problem backwards sometimes.
2: It for sure needs a bus lane or a carpool lane, and maybe eventually a rail link, because otherwise these are pieces of infrastructure, going on major spans to another region, to another, part of our metropolitan area. You need bus lanes and carpool and light rail. Otherwise, it just looks outdated. These are things that we need in this day and age.
0: When we return, we will talk about that helicopter pilot from the South Shore. His license has been suspended for 144 days. Why? Because he decided to infiltrate a military exercise. The Canadian Army was conducting helicopter training flights in Farnham, in the townships, and he decided to, join the maneuvers. And for that, he's getting what some observers say is a slap on the wrist. That's coming up after our traffic report. This traffic report comes to you by way of Cuisine West Island. Let their team offer you the quality, talent, and resources for your turnkey project. Cuisine West Island, for those not easily impressed. Over to Debbie Marcellos at the CJAD 800 Traffic Center.
3: Well, Trudy, it's a very light drive. It does slow on the eastbound Trans-Canada at Côte de Liesse to board De Kerry South. The De Kerry Expressway moves well in both directions. Westbound side of the Met also in pretty good shape. From Anjou to De Kerry, it just slows on Laurentian South from Côte-Vertu to board the Metropolitan. 25 South for Lafontaine Tunnel from Sherbrooke as you merge into one lane for ongoing roadwork at the Lafontaine. Roadwork at the Victoria Bridge, just one lane available until September 10th. And so it goes toward Montreal until noon, then it switches sides. At the Mercier, one lane each way, counterflow until August 3rd. It's backing up from the 207 on the 138 toward Montreal. Drive legendary Quattro. 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
0: 144 days of license suspension for this helicopter pilot on the South Shore who decided, I guess for kicks, to infiltrate a Canadian military helicopter training flight in Farnham, or over Farnham in the Eastern Township. So he joined the formation for the exercise. And for that, he gets 144 days suspension. Aviation analysts say that is a slap on the wrist, considering what he did, that it would not be a deterrent for pilots. One former Canadian Armed Forces pilot, retired, believes the suspension should have been 1 to 2 years instead. I think Jay Farrar, said when we were talking about this before the show, he's lucky he wasn't shot down. And, if he had been in the U.S., he might well have been for doing what he did. Do you think this was too lenient? We go first to you, Dan.
2: Certainly appears that way. It's really, really bizarre to think that this pilot will be flying in this, within a year of when he made this incident. The big question for journalists who are pursuing this story is why, right? It's such an essential question. Why did he do this? Trudy, you said for kicks, but really, he's made no comment, right? According to the Journal, there's no statement that I've seen. So the why is a really big mystery there. Is it for social media points? it's really odd, but also very dangerous. And like you said, it could be a fatal situation if he made one more wrong move. So very sketchy and very light sentence. The skepticism is totally warranted.
0: Yeah, very sketchy. We should also mention for a bit of background that the Journal de Montréal has been looking at this pilot because he is suspected of being the helicopter pilot who has been buzzing private homes in Saint-Jean-sur-Richelieu, sometimes very late at night, and sometimes using a searchlight to look at properties. So sketch from the get-go. Motive for that also unknown. What do you think, Meeker?
1: I think that story is ridiculous, and that's exactly what most people don't like about a justice system, is that something that seems so straightforward, so simple, doesn't get the punishment or the consequence that, you know, it should get, or in that case, a pilot should get. And it feels sometimes that you're and even in the article, you're seeing that other pilots that did things that were not voluntary, they did a mistake. For instance, landing in a park where you thought you had the right to land there, and you didn't land at the right place, you get 25 grand of how would you call that?
0: Like a
1: sorry
0: fine?
1: About that. It's you fine exactly a 25 grand fine. And for a pilot who did that on purpose, insert himself in a formation, in a military formation, he doesn't get anything more than what is compared to a slap to the wrist. So I think that's what's very frustrating sometimes, when you think that the average citizen would get a much harsher punishment for something he didn't voluntarily do. And in that case, that man doesn't get much. It's pretty frustrating. And it also... It erodes a little bit the confidence you have in our system, in our institution as well. And I think that's a problem.
0: Yeah, well, I think we haven't used the phrase national security concern at this point, but I hope somebody looked into that, because you're right, Dan, we don't know motive, do we? Why he came so close to Canadian Forces aircraft who were conducting an exercise. We had no clue. We have no clue what the point of that was, if it wasn't just for kicks. Moving on, we have a familiar name back in the news. We saw this individual on TV just about every day during certain parts of the pandemic, Horacio Arruda. And he was at the time our Quebec Director of Public Health. He is back in the field as the new Director of Public Health for the Mauricie and the Centre de Quebec regions. You know, I read that and I thought that's a little bit of a step down for him, going from the provincial boss to a regional boss. But he says, no, he relishes new challenges, and it is a new challenge. So we're... as a result of him kind of being back in the news, we're looking back on his time as head of the COVID response here in Quebec and asking, do you think he did well given the job he was handled? He says in interviews that he was very well received early on during the pandemic, but knew there was going to be a backlash because that has, in terms of public health campaigns, been a fairly consistent pattern. At first, support and compliance, then resistance and criticism. And he says he was braced for that, but still living through it was completely distant. Looking back, how do you view Horacio Arruda's management of the pandemic as our public health boss at the time? Meeker.
1: I'm not sure he really understood what happened in our communities, in the population, because if he's saying that the backlash came because people were tired and it's the normal cycle of a pandemic and the normal cycle of reaction from people, I don't think he understands what people were not happy, at least most people were not happy about, was a back and forth. The fact that, and I understand that, you know, the pandemic was a situation where we were building the plane while flying. And it was new. It was new for everyone, even for public health, for the government and all that. But it feels like one day you had one instruction and then the next day you had the opposite instruction. And that's what people were frustrated about. Even people who really wanted to do the right thing and comply and, you know, do everything in their power to stop that pandemic. or at least slow it down. But it feels like the public health wasn't too sure, didn't know. But instead of being transparent and saying that and saying out loud, hey, we're not sure, we're not 100% sure. And I understand that you can't say that because people will say, well, if you're not 100% sure, we're not going to do it. But at least just tell people the truth and tell people that, hey, this is what we're trying, we're doing, because this is what science tends to show us, that these are the things we need to do to make things better, to make the pandemic slow down, to make sure that people don't die. Yes, there are some sacrifices we have to do, but it feels like all that back and forth didn't help, and that's why people stopped trusting Dr. Arruda and stopped trusting also the government and the prime minister and so on. So I think that lesson doesn't seem like it has been understood by Dr. Arruda.
0: Dan.
2: I totally agree with Meeker. I agree. It's a problem of medical communications. I think Dr. Arruda may have done the best he could, Theresa Tam too, and everyone did the best they could, but the best has not been good enough, and our healthcare system is in shambles. And great leaders are able to transform their organizations regardless of circumstance, even if it's a crisis, and he did not do that. So I personally have seen friends who have suffered as a result of government incompetence, systemic failures that persist today. There's a long COVID issue, which has affected me personally. It is the reason I'm not filling in on CJAD as a host anymore. It's because my stamina went down, my immune system went down. So really, really poor medical communications, and, you know, 2 years of me personally fighting with doctors and specialists to just get on the waiting list for a thing. And it's stuff like that. That's, you know, in my case, it's not a big deal. I can keep on working at my job, but I think a lot of people out there are suffering from the COVID period, from forms of long COVID and other things that happened to this day, and their improper medical communications, inadequate medical communications going on. And I think we could have been a little bit more informative about how to, like Meeker said, how to bounce back, how to deal with this disease, how to improve your health generally, to cope with the effects of long COVID. That took me a while to learn. So on the medical communications front, it is a failure to me. And my memory of him will remain the theatrics, him waving around his hand and going, voot, voot, voot, and blah, blah, blah, and, you know, all these little theatrics. And when I look back, I think, you know, those 5 or 10 seconds of nonsense, which, you know, Dr. Clou nonsense, if you're a child, you might find that appealing. But when I look back, I think of the 5 or 10 seconds more of information and honesty that I could have gotten from some of our public officials.
0: Now on to whether the same types of warnings you see on cigarette packs should be on a bunch of other products that are bad for us. This is from a column in La Presse this morning by Mario Girard. He's arguing that you've seen the step up of anti-smoking warnings on cigarette packs. They bring out more and more gruesome photos of people who've, you know, had their bones eaten away by tobacco-related cancers and so on. But you haven't seen the same type of campaigns surrounding, for example, alcohol consumption when alcohol has been linked to cancer, or things like gambling that can wipe out family savings. It can lead to suicide and a lot of misery. Trans fats, sugar, salt causing serious health problems. The World Health Organization says alcohol products should have visible health warning, but Health Canada says no, it should not be required. Do you agree with Gérald's take on this, Dan?
2: Yeah, I do kind of agree, actually. I think, you know, arguably the cigarette packages may have gotten a little over the top lately. You know, if you're taking 50% of the package with a warning label, I think that sends the message directly enough. I don't think it impedes, these warnings don't impede any sort of free commerce, similar to the high sugar, high salt warnings we now see on products. That was a federal government initiative. I'm for that. Gambling, alcohol, these do ruin lives. So yes, a little subtle warning message that people come into contact every single time, I think, is totally appropriate.
0: What about you, Meeker?
1: I don't know. To me, you know what? Two things can be true. I mean, if you think that cigarette is that bad as a government, just ban it. Just ban cigarettes. But on the other hand, cigarette is the only thing that you consume as indicated, or you consume normally, that actually gives you cancer. Anything else you have to abuse, you have to eat a lot of trans fat, you have to, you know, to eat a lot of sugar as well to get diabetes and so on. I mean, there are rarely things, I don't see anything else that you consume normally that gives you a cancer like lung cancer, among other things. So to me, it doesn't make any sense that we don't ban cigarettes, that we keep on adding those warnings on the pack, on the cigarette itself, and so on. Just ban it already. I mean, be consequential and just ban it. So, but on the other hand, people have free will. So are you going to ban everything that's bad? Are you going to warn everyone? But we are being warned that, you know, some foods are you know, worse than others, that they will give you heart diseases, heart problems, or health problems as well. So, I mean, cigarettes to me is just one of those things that we should just, you know, move on from. And some countries have started to try and ban cigarettes for new generations. I wouldn't be against it here.
0: Meeker and Dan, thank you very much for joining the panel this morning.
2: Thanks, Trudy.
1: Care.
0: I think we will talk about that pitch by Mario Girard in his column in La Presse. He says, hey, take a look at the warnings with those disturbing photos on cigarette packs. He says that's what we should be seeing too on gambling products, on booze, on beer, on wine, on trans fat, sugar, salt. He says, why do we have two weights, two measures, as they say en français? 514-790-0800.
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6: Good morning. It's just after 9:30. I'm James Foster with your CTV News update. Major earthquake shook part of Japan's southern main island late Tuesday afternoon, causing damage, injuries, and more. The second floor of the Aeon Mall shopping center in Kashima Town collapsing, trapping an unknown number of people. Rescue operations are being carried out. The Fire and Disaster Management Agency saying, without giving any further details, there was a report of an explosion before the collapse. U.S. Geological Survey initially called the quake 7.1 magnitude, but revised it now to 6.8. Head of UNICEF for the Palestinian territory saying that aid and advocacy from countries like Canada ended a famine in Gaza by boosting nutritional supplies and cutting acute malnutrition among young children. More news at ctvnewsmontreal.ca, including the shocking footage of a truck hauling dangerous materials backing up in the middle of Highway 20. Speaking of your highways, hopefully nobody's backing up right now, but just to be sure, we'll go check in with the cameras on those highways and see what is the latest with Debbie Marcellos.
3: Well, we're always keeping an eye on that Mercier Bridge because no trucks are allowed, especially during rush hour. And so right now, heading to the Mercier Bridge from the South Shore, it slows on the 138 just after the 207. 132 is all clear. And heading to the South Shore, it's heavy just after Clément in the trench as you merge into one lane till August 3rd. On the Victoria Bridge, we have one lane available toward Montreal until noon, and then that lane will switch sides, and that ongoing configuration until September 10th. On the Met West, just a minor slowdown through the Laurentian Autoroute. Northbound Dakari, busy at Royal Mount. Eastbound TransCanada slows at Côte de l'Est to board Dakari South. 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
6: And from your Dormez-vous Weather Center today, expect some clouds and eventually what could be a fair bit of rain. 5 to 10 millimeters of rainfall is expected, or at least in the forecast for today. A high of 28, a humidex of 34. There's a risk of thunderstorms this afternoon and evening. The rain, though, will continue into Wednesday. High of 25, and right now, Environment Canada says 15 millimeters of rain on Wednesday. We're hoping things clear out on Thursday and we'll see some sunshine in 26. More sun on Friday for the last day of July and the first day of August on Saturday. Maybe a nice one. I have to wait and see. 22 degrees right now. Your next CTV News update is at 10 o'clock.
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0: In his column in La Presse this morning, Mario Girard is saying what's good for cigarettes should be applied to booze, should be applied to gambling. Imagine getting a warning on your 649 ticket that gambling can lead to bankruptcy or depression or whatever they've linked it scientifically to. What about other items? Sugary snacks, items containing trans fats. He's making the argument that tobacco warnings have worked. The graphic ones on the pack have worked. Why aren't we looking at them for something that also causes cancer, maybe to a lesser degree than cigarettes, but alcohol? 514-790-0800. Do you think a warning on a package of chips would change your habits, or a bottle of beer? 514-790-0800 to call or text.
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1: And we invite you to do so, 514-790-0800, talking about Mario Girard column in La Presse this morning. He's arguing that graphic warning labels on tobacco, on cigarettes, have worked, and they should therefore, the initiative should be applied to other things that are bad for us, such as alcohol, cannabis, trans fats, sugar, salt, gambling. Says what's good for the goose is good for the gander. He says, according to his column, in 2001, the year warnings and images began appearing on cigarette packs, 29% of Canadians used tobacco products. By 2024, that rate had dropped to 13%. The goal is to reach less than under 5 by 2035. Studies show the messages are affected. So what do you think? Should this type of approach, public health approach, be extended to your favorite vice, be that sugary snacks or salty snacks or booze or trips to the casino, your lottery tickets? 514-790-0800. Anne says warning should be visible on all potential addictions. This texter says, I think there should be warnings on things with excessive trans fats or sugars because my son, who's a teenager, does not inherently know the danger. So it'd be helpful for him to have an extra warning when I'm not around to give it to him. I thought we banned trans fat containing products a while ago in Canada. Now, that prompted all the food manufacturers to switch to other types of fats that some dietitians think could be bad for you, just in a different way. This texter says restaurants should not be allowed to salt French fries. Most oversalt, and this is a silent culprit for health issues. Their menus should flag salted French fries, or maybe they should just offer this salt on the side, which is what I think a lot of them do. This texter says, my aunt goes to Ganawage to buy her cigarettes, and one of the reasons is because they don't have those awful pictures, which means the photos work at discouraging smoking. But I agree with Meeker, just ban cigarettes flat out. Other things need to be abused to be that harmful. I think that the issue with banning is that all of a sudden you have let loose a whole bunch of addicted people who will go to great lengths to feed their addiction, and there would be a huge spike in contraband dealing, more so than what you see at the smoke shacks. They'd be everywhere. This texter says, what's next? Warning at fast food restaurants because that food is probably worse than moderate alcohol drinking. Ooh, I think that texter is a little touchy about the booze connection. Ooh. As a matter of fact, you go elsewhere and you will see calories. I go into Ontario now. I'm happy to see calories listed on menus and on display boards in fast food restaurants. I adjust my decisions based on the numbers I see there. Other jurisdictions have started doing that too. This texter says, I think alcohol definitely deserves the same type of treatment as smoking, and it has been downplayed for many years. Too many people still think it's okay to drink it every day. We now know that this is false. My question is, do these warning labels really make a difference? People still smoke. I'm also surprised to see a teenager with a cigarette in his or her mouth. Most young people have switched to vaping, and now cigarettes are hidden behind the counter. Some improvements have been made, but the danger is still there. The question is, should we have more warning labels? I believe we should, but there are other things that need to be done. This texter is a naysayer. Breathing our polluted air causes cancer. This man is crazy. Well, I think Lynn from Laval, he's making it, you know, drawing a line between something that you have to do, i.e. breathe air, and something you choose to do, i.e. drink booze or gamble on sports or buy lottery tickets or get you know, cannabis at a store that's run by your government. I think he's recognizing that some things we, you know, don't have a choice about, and other things we actually in our day-to-day lives, minute by minute by minute, can make decisions that would help us to stay healthier for longer. You know, and she goes on to say, no more cars would be good for our air, no more outdoor fire pits. Well, actually, a lot of municipalities have banned those already. No more perfumes and aftershaves. A lot of places have banned those too. Lynn, you got to get with the times here. 514-790-0800. We're talking about La Presse column that said, hey, you know, it's work for smoking. Those graphic warnings about what smoking can do for you. And Mario Girard is saying, well, what about the other things that are making us sick? What about alcohol consumption? What about warning labels on alcohol? Some imported booze does have a warning label. I've seen those. I've also seen all kinds of snack foods that now have warning labels, particularly if you travel and you've been to other countries, you see big warning signs. I think when we were in Mexico, we saw warning signs on, I was buying souvenir candy. Mexican specialty candy as a souvenir, and it had a warning label on it because of the sugar content. So other places have moved to do that. Why not us? Is it about time? 514-790-0800. We have a check of traffic for you now. This is Debbie Marcellos at the CJAD 800 Traffic Center.
0: Trudy, we're enjoying a fairly light drive. It is moving well, just slowing on the Met West at St. Michel, and then from the Laurentian Auto Route to Stinson, Laurentian South to board the Met at the Henry Bourassa curve, that you are slowing down just a bit, but really nothing to avoid. Traffic is moving well on to Cary Expressway and at the Mercier Bridge. You're down to one lane each way till August 3rd. And so as you merge into that lane, it slows in LaSalle on the 138 from Clément and on the South Shore, 138 backing up from the 207. 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
1: Mario Girard in La Presse today says, you know what? Those graphic warnings on cigarette packs have worked. Let's maybe, in fairness and transparency, start applying them to other things. We might want to, you know, just for fairness. So that's the big warning label on your bottle of booze or beer or wine or one on your lottery ticket about the dangers of gambling or one on that package of fries, chips that you just bought. 514-790-0800. We go to Con now, calling from NDG. What is your opinion, Con?
2: Hi, good morning.
1: Morning.
2: I talk for myself. I used to be a big gambler, believe me. I gambled every day. It was so serious, it was not a joke. I go to my meetings, and I still go. After 30 years, I haven't touched anything in 30 years. And I think, you know, you have to go to meetings. You have to go to discuss it. And spend time to go to meetings and take time to go to talk about it on a daily basis. Not these advertising or whatever that will not work. I know for myself. I go to my meetings. I still go after 30 years. I still go.
1: You don't think that at the time you were actively gambling that a warning on a ticket or a website might have made you think.
2: No. Definitely not. I had to take my own, take a bus, or go over and go take time, see serious time, and go to the meetings on it and talk about it. You have to talk about your and anything you do in life, not just gambling. You know, when you have serious problems, you have to go and talk about it. And talking is the most important thing. And express your thoughts and throw it out. And go spend 2 hours on it. Not you're making me laugh, tell you the truth, because that will not work. You have to go to a meeting. It happens in every, even when you have an addiction, when you want to have a divorce, you go and talk about it. And sometimes you get out of it. And talking about is the best therapy you have in life is talking about it.
1: Well,
2: meeting and discussing with other members together, and it's talking number one.
1: I appreciate very much your call, Con. Thank you very much for sharing your personal experience and congratulations on your recovery. 30 years in recovery. That's fabulous. Good on you. 514-790-0800. This texter says, my friend who is a smoker just uses a cigarette case so she doesn't have to see the box. Yeah, I think that Mario Girard mentions that in his column, that the warnings are so disturbing these days, those photos of, you know, cancerous tumors and stuff, that's what some people does. But he says, you know what? What frustrates him most about the warnings on cigarette packages and nowhere else is the double standard. And he also notes that Senator Patrick Brazeau, who has struggled with addiction himself, has tried to get some momentum going for labeling on alcoholic beverages. And he got a lot of pushback. So to me, that's a big industry. That's the result of a big industry lobby, the alcohol, booze, beer, wine lobby. Is very powerful still in Canada. Probably the way the cigarette lobby was big back in the day. 514-790-0800. This texter says the U.S. has warnings about drinking alcohol while pregnant. I would love to see it be illegal to serve pregnant women alcohol. Well, how do you determine whether they're pregnant? Does that mean every fat woman will not be able to get a drink in this town? No, I think that's problematic. That way of approaching is problematic. Some countries have banned smoking for anyone born after a certain year, so you phase it out gradually without causing rebellion. That may be a way to go if you want a complete ban. This texter says they should put warning labels on politicians. I love that line. I love that line. And this is another good suggestion. How about a warning that the OQLF puts undue stress on business owners? Yeah, if the inspectors with their yardsticks, maybe their yardstick should have a warning. May cause aggravation and stress. Oh, and this must be a smoker. Now they've also added an obnoxiously long flap on the packs. Is that to accommodate the pictures so you can't get rid of them? I don't know. I actually think that's kind of clever, is to change the format of the packaging. Michael joins us from Repentigny. Hi, Michael. What do you think?
3: Well, good morning to you. I'm surprised at all this because we don't need more laws. We need common sense. For example, cigarettes. We have known since the 1950s that cigarettes were harmful and addictive. And we've known that in popular music. Tex Ritter, smoke, smoke, smoke that cigarette until you smoke yourself to death. You know, I mean, we've known this. And if you still don't know this, well, then smoke and get cancer. As for alcohol, we know that abuse is bad. Everybody knows that. And if you still insist on getting drunk, that's on you. And if you have problems and cause other problems, then we'll deal with it with the law. And that's with everything.
1: But Michael, how does the law deal with someone who smokes and who drinks and ends up in our hospital with all kinds of health problems? There's no law that deals with that.
3: There was an actuarial report I remember reading many, many years ago that said the governments get more money from cigarette taxes than is caused by hospital visits from cancer patients and smokers-related illnesses. So, you know, there's obviously a reason why cigarettes are allowed, because the government's getting more money than they're spending on the thing, you know? But, I mean, it's up to people. Do you really want to get sick and have cancer and die? You know, don't smoke.
1: Well, apparently a lot of people do, because it's a huge industry.
3: Well, yeah, but we also know it's addictive. And the reason it's going down is probably because of the expense of it, which is fine, you know.
1: Well, that's also driving the black market, too. Thank you very much for your call, Michael. Do we have another Michael on the line? We might have another Michael. No, I'm getting the shake of the head. Sorry, thought there was another Michael on the line. This texter says soft drinks. You know, if you look at metabolic problems like diabetes, just as big a killer as cigarettes, but drinking starts at a very young age. Then comes the cigarettes. So warning labels on soft drinks, that is one of the suggestions that Mario Girard made, and is, you know, sugar and salt. This texter says, I will never forget being in Paris with pilots. And one woman was a pediatrician, age 36, was pregnant with her fourth child, and she drank so much wine over the course of the afternoon event. What? I remember when I was pregnant. Wow. Even I think the advice now, as it was then, is you stop even before you start trying to get pregnant. You stop drinking and stop smoking and whatever other vices you have. And start taking prenatal vitamins. I remember that, too. You start taking prenatal vitamins before you try to get pregnant. So, well, interesting. Thank you to everyone who called and texted on that after the 10 o'clock news. We're going to talk to newspaper groups that are calling out radar. You know your radar that you get through Canada Post these days, the replacement for PubliSac? Well, that flyer distribution system has rolled out across Canada, and there are newspapers saying that they are experiencing a knock-on effect that could put some small community newspapers out of business. We'll get more on that coming up.
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5: We'll be right back. Good morning. It's 10 o'clock. I'm James Foster with your CTV News update. Clouds for the most part today, possibly bringing some rain. So much so, Environment Canada has some totals for today and tomorrow. 22 degrees right now. Your weather details are in moments. And here's what is making news. Car thefts on the down low, planning the St. Pierre Interchange revamp, and an avocado a day keeps the heart disease away. That and more coming up, but first we're heading on over to the traffic center to see what Debbie Marcellos is looking at on her cameras.
6: Well, much better to carry north after a stall at Côte Saint-Catherine, or an accident rather, was cleared. Southbound side just slows at the exit for Jean Talon, and congestion at the Mercier Bridge. One lane each way. It's counterflow on the span till August 3rd. So it is backing up on the South Shore, 138 from the 207. 132 is not backing up. If you're heading to the South Shore, though, through LaSalle, it slows from Clément, and at La Fontaine Tunnel, one lane to the South Shore at all times. It backs up on 25 South from Sherbrooke. Desjardins Insurance isn't new to insurance, and that's reassuring. 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
5: In the news, auto thefts across the province have been falling, so much so that new data has found that they've plummeted to a 10-year low. However, surging repair bills are keeping pressure on insurance rates. New data from a Groupement des Assureurs Automobiles shows that vehicle theft claims dropped by over 31% last year, marking the lowest level recorded since 2016. However, the cost of fixing cars after getting into collisions on the roads, well, those costs have been skyrocketing. The average repair claim now tops $8,600, which is double what it cost drivers about a decade ago. Industry experts are blaming advanced vehicle technologies, pricier components, and specialized labor for driving up the cost of these everyday fixes. The major overhaul of the St. Pierre Interchange has officially entered the planning stages. Quebec's Transport Ministry announcing that all eight sections of the 60-year-old structure will be completely torn down and rebuilt. Handling over 100,000 cars a day, the interchange is a pretty important one as it links downtown Montreal, the West Island, and the South Shore. The updated blueprint is set to carve out dedicated spaces for buses and even bike lanes to help improve local community transit. Recent data shows that some psychiatric patients are waiting days in the emergency room for a hospital admission, far longer than other ER patients. Experts say that the ER environment of chaos, noise, and never dimming lights can be harmful to a person in a mental health crisis. And as Karen Rebo tells us, the situation is only made worse if that patient is kept isolated in a tiny secure room.
7: A Vancouver woman who says she was locked in a seclusion room several times between 1992 and 2015 recalls the environment only aggravating her paranoia and hallucinations. She can still remember the room vividly. Not much bigger than a stretcher, she says. No door handle or light switch, a mattress on the floor, and a steel toilet in the corner. She says it was the most confining, horrible, anxiety-provoking experience in her life.
5: Quebec's Ministry of Health says psychiatric patients spend 33 hours and 39 minutes on average in the emergency room waiting for further help. And a new study shows eating an avocado every day reduces the risk of heart disease in obese adults. The findings out of Penn State University show eating avocados regularly reduces low

0: thunderstorm, which is what we have for most of the afternoon and evening. We're also expected to see some showers kind of pretty much from this morning until late in the day on Wednesday. 5 to 10 millimeters of rain is expected today. Another 15 millimeters with a high of 25 for your Wednesday. Thursday, right now calling for it to clear out and eventually seeing some sunshine. A high of 26 and 29 and sunny on Friday, the last day of July. 23 degrees right now. 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Just say play CJAD 800. 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
4: Trudy Mason sitting in for Elias again this week, talking about radar. Here in Quebec, we call it radar or radar. It has, nothing new to us here because it replaced the Publisac that we used to get at our doors quite a while ago. The radar flyer package is put into our mailbox by Canada Post. What you might not have known is that TC Transcontinental has extended the radar concept almost right across the country now. It did it in May. And what local media outlets, local publications are saying is they're feeling the effects almost immediately because stores that used to deliver their flyers as part of these local publications are now switching to the radar package and are depriving the newspapers of revenue. Here to help us understand more about the impact this is having on the ground, we welcome Paul Deegan, President and Chief Executive Officer of News Media Canada. Good morning, Paul.
5: Good morning, Trudy. It's a pleasure to be on CJAD with you.
4: How, first of all, tell us who you're representing here, News Media Canada. Tell us about that operation.
5: So News Media Canada represents about 550 news titles across Canada. So everything from the Globe and Mail and Toronto Star and, Post Media down to very small community newspapers.
4: So this is now a national conversation that we had here in Quebec a while back when the city of Montreal and other jurisdictions started banning unsolicited door-to-door flyer delivery in the form of the Publisac. They really wanted the Publisac to go because every door got one. It often ended up in recycle bins unwanted. It polluted. The papers would blow around off a doorstep. So, a number of problems. So the city of Montreal was looking at this and saying, no, we don't like this concept. Other municipalities too. So we switched to radar and we ended up having the same conversations about local publications. How dire is this now becoming just in the months since May elsewhere in Canada?
5: So it's become very dire. So around mid-June, really, publishers started feeling the pinch across Canada. And for example, in Winnipeg, there's a newspaper called the Community Review, which is a free distribution newspaper. It's distributed by 800 carriers across the city. It's got a weekly circulation of 200,000 copies. So this is a big community newspaper, the largest in Manitoba. And it has since shuttered. And the reasons why it shuttered is its flyer revenue basically just fell off a cliff overnight. And so the way the news business works for the free distribution newspapers, which is how many Canadians get their news, is that the ads inside the newspaper pay for the journalism, but the flyers that come with the newspaper essentially pay for the distribution cost. So without the flyers, they weren't able to offset the distribution cost. And unfortunately, that newspaper is now out of business. And 800 people in Winnipeg who would have delivered that newspaper are no longer doing so. So it's really had a major impact across the country.

0: and we're calling on Minister Joel Lightbound, the minister responsible for Canada Post, to offer newspapers the same delivery rates that TC is being offered with their Radar product. So I want to be clear, our issue is not with TC or with Radar. Our issue is with Canada Post, and we believe that the relationship with Canada Post should be one of partnership, and unfortunately it seems to be more predatory and parasitic these days.
1: Well, there's a big piece in La Presse about this issue, and talking about how it looks as though TC Transcontinental got a little bit of a sweetheart deal for delivery. Is that the perception as well of your organization?
0: I don't know if it's, you know, sweetheart or not. I don't know. But what I do know is we should be offered the same rates as TC. So if you're looking at sort of, let's say, a comparable size newspaper, comparable weight to the Radar product, we should be offered the same rate as them. TC obviously is a very large company. Radar has huge volume across the country. You know, many of our community newspapers are independently owned. But when you add us all up across the country, we would put out huge volume for Canada Post. And all we're saying to Canada Post is, give us the same rate that you're offering to TC. And it's interesting because you've got, on the one hand, the Department of Canadian Heritage under Minister Mark Miller has done lots of terrific stuff for the news sector. We've got a labor tax credit. We've got the local journalism initiative. We've got all of these programs which are very helpful and supportive. The problem is, on the other hand, you've got Canada Post, which is essentially putting a stick in the spokes, and it's really, you know, working at cross purposes to what the Department of Canadian Heritage is doing. So we want Minister Miller and Minister Lightbound, we want to meet with them and basically direct Canada Post to just treat us the same way that they're treating Transcontinental.
1: The La Presse is saying that, you know, they went to Canada Post and said, give us your rates. What are you charging? Oh, we can't tell you. That's confidential. The deal that we have with TC Transcontinental. So there, it may take ministerial intervention here because, you know, Canada Post is saying this is a trade secret, basically. So you wouldn't be able to know if you're getting a decent rate unless they disclose what they're charging Transcontinental.
0: Yeah. What we do know, because, you know, people talk, it's a small industry. We believe that we're paying somewhere between 50 to 100% more than TC is on a comparable package. That's what we hear. If Canada Post has evidence to the contrary, they should come clean and share that. But we really need them to treat the news sector fairly. You know, Canada Post, they paid themselves bonuses last year of $30 million. They lost $1.5 billion, and we want them to treat us fairly.
1: Canada Post is also saying things like, oh, well, we adjust our tariffs depending on the volume of the item being delivered, the weight, are you buying that there's any significant difference? You know, when you're talking about comparable weight, is it as easy to handle a community style newspaper as it is to handle the Radar package?
0: It certainly is. And look, you know, we understand in terms of size and weight, and that's fair. And but, you know, we've got huge volume. When you add up all of the community newspapers across the country, you know, we're talking about millions of pieces each week. And all we're saying to Canada Post is, give us the same rate. Now, we don't believe they will give us the rate, which is why we need the intervention of Ministers Miller and Lightbound to make sure we're treated fairly. All we want is a fair shot to compete. But to be very clear, Canada Post has been trying to squeeze newspapers out of the flyer delivery business for 30 years. George Redwanski, when he did the mandate review of Canada Post back in the mid-1990s, he warned of this. So this is an issue that's been going on for 30 years. And again, Canada Post should not be predatory vis-a-vis newspapers. They should not be deploying anti-competitive practices. We just want an opportunity to compete fairly with Canada Post on flyer delivery.
1: It really, I do find it mind-boggling, not just on a business level about predatory practices, but in this day and age, when we're talking about the need for local journalism, for supporting can I say, journalism sovereignty within Canada to support our own storytellers, our own, you know, investigative journalists, to not understand how important that is and just offer a fair deal. It boggles my mind that Canada Post would have to be prodded to do that.
0: Yeah, exactly. And if you look, you know, at the Hebdos in Quebec, Trudy, for example, you know, they're covering, you know, sort of cops, courts, city hall, school boards. This is really important work. And journalism needs to be supported. We've got, obviously, you know, huge pressures now from the big platforms like Google and Meta, but also companies like AI, which are basically stealing our content and summarizing it and passing it on as their own work. So journalism, you know, certainly you've seen on the broadcast side, there's been many, many cuts across the country. So journalism, whether it's, you know, traditional sort of news publishers or the broadcasters, have really been facing pressure from social media companies, from the big tech platforms, from the AI companies. The irony is today, if you were to ask a community newspaper publisher pretty much anywhere in Canada, what's a bigger threat to your, what's the biggest immediate existential threat to your business today? Is it American big tech companies or is it Canada Post? I can assure you that their answer would be it's Canada Post. And that's wrong.
1: It's mind-boggling, too. Paul Deegan, continue fighting the good fight on behalf of all Canadians, please.
0: We shall. Thanks so much, Trudy. Pleasure being with you.
1: All right. Paul Deegan, President and Chief Executive Officer of News Media Canada. In a moment, we're going to talk about why it seems that pop culture is making smoking popular again. 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Let their team offer you the quality, talent, and resources for your turnkey project, Cuisine West Island, for those not easily impressed. 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
2: Well, the rain is coming down on the western end of the island, making its way east, and so it's pretty heavy and putting a damper on the commute. It is slowing on the Trans-Canada eastbound just before Kirkland, and we have delays on the westbound Trans-Canada between the 13 and Halpern. On DeCary Expressway, it moves well in from the South Shore at the Mercier Bridge. You're down to one lane each way until August 3rd, so it is backing up from the 207 on the 138, and in LaSalle, it slows in the trench just before that merge into one lane, 25 south for Lafontaine Tunnel. One lane to the South Shore at all times. It backs up at Hochelaga. 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
1: Well, we had a text in from our listener, Michael Roberts, saying it was raining sideways out his way in Beaconsfield earlier this hour. Hasn't hit where we are in the eastern part of downtown yet. Like to hear. You can text us, by the way, 514-790-0800. We are expecting a risk of showers throughout the day and a risk of thunderstorms this afternoon with a high of 28 and a humidex of 34 right now in Montreal. 23 degrees, the humidex at 30. Smoking. Is there a nostalgic feel for smoking these days? Is this now considered retro cool to put a cigarette in your mouth? Seems that some celebrities are willing to be photographed doing it, and other people are kind of embracing the vibe. Maybe you've noticed it in your day-to-day life, more cigarette smoking. Here to tell us more about what she learned while she was putting together a piece for the Washington Post is writer Jessica Goldstein. Jessica, welcome to CJAD 800.
13: Thank you so much for having me.
1: So your piece in the Post is titled "Cigarettes Are Back in Vogue. How did this happen?" Tell us about some of the recent signs and the celebrities who have been deliberately pictured, you know, unrepentantly pictured smoking real live cigarettes.
13: Absolutely. And unrepentantly is a great way of putting it, because I'm sure there are folks who are thinking to themselves, cigarettes never left. But what we're seeing is a shift in the way that smoking is perceived and celebrated, both in popular culture and among people's sort of average social circles. So in the sort of early 2000s, you saw this dip. There was some very effective anti-tobacco campaigns, laws passed certainly in the United States, preventing smoking in public places and bars and restaurants. And there was this wave of time where smoking cigarettes was perceived as a little bit gross, sort of burnout behavior. But now we are in this cigarette smoking upswing. You may have noticed on the March cover of Vanity Fair, Kylie Jenner smoking a cigarette, Hailey Bieber in Interview Magazine smoking cigarettes, Heated Rivalries, Connor Story posing with a cigarette just perched in his mouth while he was getting ready for the Met Gala in GQ. Cigarettes are back kind of at the aspirational cultural center after a brief period of exile to its fringes.
1: You note in your piece that vaping doesn't have the same vibe. And I once saw somebody, you know, write something along the lines of, when you're vaping, it looks like you're sucking on a car muffler. It's ugly. You know, it's not cool. It doesn't look cool to suck on a vape in the same way.
13: A vape is hideous. It looks like a plastic pacifier. Like, I think it makes adults look like babies, like sucking down on their vapes. And cigarettes, they are aesthetically quite cinematic. We associate a lot of nostalgic feelings for cigarettes. In my life outside of journalism, I'm a novelist, and I just published a novel called Retro, and it's about this struggling actress who gets a job at a time travel agency that takes wealthy tourists on vacations to the past. And everybody in Retro is addicted to cigarettes, because once you get before 1994, you can do it anywhere. And I actually think part of the appeal of cigarettes now is that we had this brief window of time where cigarettes weren't as mainstream, and now they have the kind of rosy glow of a bygone era. They feel very 90s, or they feel very Mad Men to people. There's something about them that it evokes the same energy of like listening to something on vinyl instead of listening on your phone. That is how smoking a cigarette feels compared to seeing somebody with a vape, which again, I think both of these, of course, are very bad for you, but like old movie stars smoking cigarettes in those photos, they look so hot. And I've never seen anyone look hot smoking a vape.
1: I hearken back to my smoking days because I smoked for about 10 years from about 19 to about 29. And at 19, you'd think I was old enough to know better when I started. I was old to start smoking cigarettes. But you do learn the downside. And I wonder if all these celebrities are going to go through the same process that that we went through, that I went through, that many of my friends went through who took up smoking, is you go through the honeymoon period where, oh, it's so cool and look at me and I'm a rebel and, you know, blah, blah, to coughing up your lungs every morning, having your hair stink of cigarette smoke, getting on an, this happened to me once, got on an elevator. And some stranger said to me, I stepped onto an elevator and a stranger said to me, oh, I see you smoke. And from the smell on my clothing and my hair, I think so embarrassed now that I inflicted that on other people. Never mind inflicting the smoking in all these public places, restaurants and at work. We used to be able to smoke in the newsroom here at the station, gigantic ashtrays piled high with cigarettes. So I think sometimes you have to get past the honeymoon and start getting into the nitty gritty. Okay, this is what addiction looks like. I smell bad. My health is suffering. My breathing is suffering. I have to address this. Do you think this current trend will follow that pattern?
13: Well, part of what's interesting about this is in that time where cigarettes sort of took a dip, we were in a kind of wellness wave culturally. It's very like Obama era in the U.S., even though, of course, President Obama, one of our most famous smokers, there was this idea that things were getting better. The world was getting better. Culture was on the upswing. It was a time where people were like taking all of these boutique fitness classes, drink your green juice. There was this energy of, I need to invest in myself and in my health for this bright, shiny future. And as I'm sure you've noticed, that is not the mood of late. And I think a lot of what is driving the rise in this kind of what I would consider sort of careless, cavalier social smoking is like, it feels truly like every day you read the news and it's like, don't go outside today. The sky is orange and the air itself is basically cigarettes and war abounds and chaos reigns. And there is this nihilism that's like, we're not making things better. Can I just have a cigarette? Like, what are we even doing here? And so to your question of will this stage end, I do think that there is this parallel, this sort of causal relationship where as things in our society, in our government, in our world seem to be falling apart, our desire to take care of ourselves kind of falls apart with it. And that should we be so fortunate for things to turn around, I think we'll see kind of a return to, well, of course I need to take care of myself for the future. The future is actually a place I'm interested in going,
1: where I might be able to afford a house and I can pay off my student loan.
13: Yes.
1: And I can do all those things and you know, have an influence in politics maybe. And I see that argument. I see where you're going with that, Jessica. And I think I agree. The zeitgeist right now is very fatalistic. And
13: yes.
1: And I think people are just shrugging their shoulders and say, why not smoke? Everything else is in the dumpster. Why not have a cigarette?
13: Completely. And there's also this feeling that a lot of modern vices, when you think about like big tech, you think about algorithmic social media, think about microplastics and everything, there is this sense that there's danger everywhere. And a lot of those companies, those corporations are pretending that what they're doing is actually good for us. They're like, don't worry about sports gambling. It's fun. It's harmless. Don't worry about the AI chatbot. It's going to tell you nice stuff. And it feels like it's just being flung at us relentlessly. Whereas some of the social smokers I talk to are like, at least the cigarette is being honest with me. It's a cancer stick that makes you look cool until you die. There's no pretending, oh, this is actually really good for you. Like, you know what you're getting, yeah, and you get to opt in. Whereas it's very difficult to navigate modern life without a smartphone. It's hard to leave your house without participating somehow in the surveillance state because everybody's got a Ring doorbell. Like, those things are happening beyond our physical selves. And I think there's this control thing with a cigarette where it's like, this is bad for me, but I'm choosing it instead of it being forced upon me.
1: Jessica Goldstein, contributing reporter for the Washington Post. You can read her piece in the Post. It's called Cigarettes Are Back in Vogue. How did this happen? And Jessica, what's the name of your novel again about the time travel agents who smoke?
13: Thank you so much. Yes, my novel is called Retro, and it is available wherever books are sold.
1: Thanks for your time today, Jessica.
13: Thank you.
1: When we come back after the update from the newsroom, the death of a cyclist is prompting more debate about the safety of the bike path out on Notre Dame Street East.
14: Good morning. It's just past 10:30. I'm James Foster with your CTV News Update. A major earthquake shook on Japan's southern main island, causing the second floor of the Ion Mall shopping center in Kashima Town to collapse. Around 20 to 30 employees were missing, while several other people were dug out and taken to hospital. The U.S. Geological Survey initially saying that the earthquake had a magnitude of 7.1, but later revising that to 6.8. A new study of the planet warming emissions released during Canada's record 2023 wildfires found about three-quarters of those emissions came from burning below ground. The findings suggest increasingly intense wildfires are exposing Canada's vast stores of soil and peat carbon, raising the risk of a climate feedback loop in which fires release more planet-warming emissions that help drive further warming. More news at ctvnewsmontreal.ca, including the crazy truck backing up on Highway 20 in the middle of traffic. Speaking of traffic, let's head on over to the traffic center and see what Debbie Marcellos is seeing on the jam cams.
2: Well, I'm seeing some heavy rainfall that is affecting motorists, especially on the West Island. The rain just approaching Dorval now and is in St. Jerome as well. And so it changes the way you drive, slowing you down, but we have very light volume. We're just seeing a slowdown on Laurentian South to board the Met from Henry Bourassa, northbound to Carrie. A little busy at Jean Talon, and with ongoing roadwork at the Mercier Bridge, one lane each way till August 3rd. It is backing up on the 138 in from the South Shore from the 207 and slowing just before Airlie heading to the South Shore. There's no shortcut for saving time, but saving money is simple. 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
14: And from your Dormez-vous Weather Center today, yeah, we knew it was coming, and we're already starting to see some rain falling in parts of the island, as Debbie just mentioned. That is slowly making its way across Montreal. That is part of the 5 to 10 millimeters that Environment Canada is calling for in terms of rainfall today. Now, just updated moments ago, a yellow severe thunderstorm watch is now officially in effect for the Montreal and surrounding areas because, well, there's a risk of a thunderstorm today with a high of 28 and a humidex in the mid-30s. That always seems to be the case. That threat continues through the evening. Wednesday, raining, another potential 15 millimeters of rain, a high of 25. If we're lucky, skies clear out by midday Thursday. 23 degrees right now. 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
1: Trudy Mason sitting in for Elias. The Gazette has done some reporting on calls for safety improvements to a bike lane that actually dates back to the mid-1980s. It runs along Notre Dame Street from downtown to the East End. Part of it is in a green space alongside Notre Dame. Part of it is integrated into the sidewalk on the north side of Notre Dame. And what users have been saying for years is that some of the intersections are simply not safe. The way they channel cyclists into busy traffic, because you know that strip is a major thoroughfare between downtown and the East End. There are lots of industrial activity along the way, so you get a lot of heavy trucks there as well, some of them turning on and off of Notre Dame. It really is a recipe at the intersections for disaster, and disaster has struck. Last month, fatal accident involving a cyclist. Renewed calls now. There have been other really serious accidents. Here to tell us more, Daniel Chartier of the group Collectif en Environnement Mercier Est. Daniel, thanks for calling.
30: Thank you very much to hear our request.
1: Tell us about this bike path. Part of it is quite well protected. You know, it's along that little green space. You know, the side that's integrated and the sidewalk, not so much. But it does seem to be the intersections, the busier intersections, that seem to be the most worrisome. Is that your take as well?
0: Yeah, this is. It's really awesome to ride in the green area. It's nice. We are under the trees, far from the cars. But when we approach the intersections, most often we arrive with sharp angles, and the turning is really difficult. So, and most important, cyclists can't see cars from away, and cars can see cyclists from a long distance. So they need to reorganize the intersections. But this year, there should be some improvements. Very simple. Remove the dirt. 2 inches of dirt along the crossing at the Davidson Street. People on skateboard, the skateboard block, and the bicycle can slide there because they have to make sharp turns. So that dirt is...
1: What is one year,
0: nothing had been done on the dirt.
1: How did it get there? Like, why is there this layer of dirt at that intersection? Is it landscaping, or was it just left there, dropped there? Or?
0: It's there from last winter. See, it's there since last winter. It hasn't been removed.
1: Well.
0: That's at all kind of for funny. A year, almost a year, and when the trucks ride fast next to us, the dirt is going up and going in the eyes and the lungs, so it's awful. First, remove the dirt.
1: We told them
0: it's stupid. It's easy to do. It hasn't been done yet.
1: It sounds like a 3-hour job with some blue collar workers and shovels.
0: Yeah, just a little bit. It would be okay. Secondly, we need to make lines to show the bike path correctly. The best thing would be something with sand in it to be sure that the bicycle won't slide.
1: Oh, like a traction, like paint that has grit in it so that it provides good traction.
0: Yeah, to avoid slipping, sliding, making that sharp turn. But it's easy. That also is easy to do. To make it clear, there is a path, a pathway for the cyclist there. And third, for this year, putting the line a little for stopping, for the stop of cars, a little bit behind, because many cars are stopping and then they wait for their green light and they go ahead, and they many of them are blocking the line for the cyclist. We saw a car cutting a cyclist very at the last second, and the cyclist was débalancé, unbalanced, and the guy on the car turned on the right light, the red light.
1: Oh,
0: he blocked a cyclist to turn on a red light. So we need to have better signage. In the long term, there should be improvements to make sure the cyclist will be seen more earlier than at the last second. But this should be in 2027. But this year there should be very simple things, and also changing the lights, the cycles of the lights. On the lights, they already changed the cycles, traffic lights, at Partenay intersections when a police woman was struck by a car from Hydro-Québec last October. The truck arrived on her legs.
1: It rolled over her legs. Oh.
0: The cuisse.
1: Yeah.
0: She's alive by miracle. And there they change. They create a special moment to cross, to be sure to cross the line.
1: Yeah, it's like an advanced light for cyclists to go across, right, before the traffic starts. Okay, I get that. All right.
0: Because so many, we made a video where we see a lot of cars turning and cutting cyclists. One of the cyclists had 10 years old, and she was on the sidewalk. So his front wheel was inches from the street, and the car just cut her at the last second. The father almost ran into her behind her. The father and the younger son behind almost hit her.
1: Daniel,
0: she had to stop so quickly. It's crazy.
1: It does. It does seem to me, Daniel, that a lot of these things are quick fixes that could be, you know, this is not brain surgery. I understand some of the redesign elements you're proposing when you talk about 2027, that kind of makes sense. If you're taking berms down to improve the visibility at the intersection, you have to bring heavy equipment in and dig and stuff. But what you're proposing, like cleaning up sand and dirt that's accumulated, that's just common sense. Thank you very much for your time, Daniel. I appreciate the interview.
0: Thank you very much.
1: Daniel Chartier, Vice Chair of the Collectif en Environnement Mercier Est. 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On some weekends until August, road work is planned on the Honoré Mercier Bridge. Visit jacquescartierchamplain.ca. Debbie Marcellos at the CJAD 800 Traffic Center.
2: Well, Trudy, the rain's coming down pretty heavily, still on the West Island, but making its way west and now into St. Laurent. And so we are seeing that the rain make its way east, and we are seeing a bit of a slowdown as a result. It affects visibility especially, and affecting these poor folks that are trying to fix a pothole on northbound 13 just after the Trans-Canada. And so they're blocking the right-hand lane, and traffic is a little heavy on 13 north at the TCAN. Laurentian south to board the Met slows at Côte Vertue, and roadwork at the Mercier Bridge, one lane each way. So now it is slowing on the 138 from the 207, and on the 138 to the South Shore, backing up from almost Clément. Desjardins Insurance isn't new to insurance, and that's reassuring. 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
1: The province decided a while back that cities needed the ability to act more nimbly to encourage development of housing. So what did the province do? It allowed cities, certain cities in certain categories, to fast track certain housing development projects, construction projects, without having to go through the sometimes lengthy and sticky process of perhaps putting it to a local referendum. You know, the whole getting around the not in my backyard, the NIMBY approach to development. So this has been used by a number of cities, including the city of Montreal. L'Ivoire has looked into this, these expanded powers to fast-track housing projects. Supporters are saying this is exactly what we need to address the housing shortage and to improve affordability of housing. Critics, though, say that when you concentrate more decision-making power in municipal hands, well, you know, transparency will suffer and neighborhood input will suffer when public consultation is given short shrift. Here to tell us more about this phenomenon from the Ordre des Urbanistes de Québec is Lise Valsack. Lise, welcome to CJD 800.
11: Hello, Trudy. Thanks for having me.
1: Give us a crash course in this change that the province introduced that gives, you know, the cities these quote-unquote superpowers.
11: Yes, exactly. Well, back in 2024, the government introduced a new power to fast-track the approval of residential projects as a response to the housing crisis we're facing here in Quebec, and this is a huge crisis. But here's what new. Since this May, the Quebec government has now decided to make it this superpower permanent while removing some of the safeguards that came with it. You just said that some cities can use it. Now it's every city can use it through the urban planning law.
1: What is your overall thought about this measure? Is it needed in Quebec? Will it do what it is hoped it will do, which is encourage the development of more housing and improve affordability?
11: Well, we do think that the benefits are clear. Like, the tool is popular among the municipalities because it helps fast-track more than 20,000 housing units across Quebec. So that's not nothing in the middle of a huge crisis. So yes, we are building more housing, and they help fast-track affordable and social housing projects. but it was also used to fast-track high-end condos, for example, or housing that do not help answer or resolve the housing crisis. For example, if we look at the vacancy rates for the most affordable rental units, it remains very low. So this shows that the real challenge is not just building more housing, but making sure that we are creating housing that people can actually afford. And the reality is that affordability remains a major challenge in Quebec.
1: Do you think then that either the cities or the province should tweak this process that, because I assume that is not what they wanted, is for developers just to present projects with really expensive high-end condos to be built. They wanted maybe mixed projects or lower income or affordable projects. Do the regulations have to be tighter?
11: Yes, kind of. We do think like the regulations might be tighter. Like, for example, we hope that municipalities will adopt their own policy framework. Like, for example, by defining the type of residential project that are eligible for the superpower. I think some of the districts in the city of Montreal did that. Like, for example, the Plateau Mont-Royal district and the Rosemont district put like some policy frameworks saying that. So I think that's one of the avenues that can be here to help the affordability crisis.
1: Any other suggestions, Lise? Is there anything, for example, that cities or the province haven't looked at yet that the urbanists think should be looked at as a way to address the housing crisis?
11: That's a very good question. I think we have to remember that urban planning is kind of a long-term strategy. So if we only focus on building as quickly as possible, we risk creating problems that will last for decades. And that matters to all of us, because good urban planning is about creating communities that are coordinated, well-planning, built to last, whether we are in cities, suburbs, or rural areas. So, for example, when we focus on our housing, we can end up creating other problems, starting with traffic congestion, overload infrastructure, public service that can keep up in cities, transit system. So I think we have to take the housing crisis in a whole, and we have to think like urban planning as a long term strategy. So I think that's one of our message as urban planners.
1: Yeah, I don't think that cities are taking the long view these days. They're just too desperate to find affordable homes for people. It's all a short-term, let's deal with what's in front of us right now, as opposed to thinking all those longer questions that you're talking about.
11: Yes, exactly. We have to think about the longer question, because it's like... it's a long-term strategy. Also, one of the concerns we may have, it's like, even if everybody wants dynamic, vibrant, well-designed and affordable cities, the danger here with the superpowers is we abuse the goodwill to accelerate projects that are the opposite effect on what we are trying to accomplish as public servants with this long-term strategy. So we just need to be careful. Like, you know better than me, maybe that Quebec is no stranger to stories of collusion, overspending, abuse of powers. We can think of the Charbonneau Commission, for example. So,
1: oh, yeah. I think all Quebecers are aware of the propensity to projects can
11: exactly.
1: go that way.
11: So we just need to be aware that the government is giving a tool to municipalities that, yes, can accelerate more... housing, but can also create more of these stories, more opportunities to abuse. And so by passing urban planning regulation with the superpower, is that the risk is that decision can happen behind closed doors. And as you said in the beginning, we need more transparency for the citizen. Citizen and the public needs to understand the public decision.
1: Lise, I thank you very much for your time today. I appreciate it.
11: Thank you so much. Bye.
1: Lise Valsac, spokesperson for the Ordre des Urbanistes de Québec. When we come back after the news update, we will talk about what will be going on the sidelines of the Ariana Grande concerts here in Montreal. It has to do with provincial politics.
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2: Good morning. It's 11 o'clock. I'm James Foster with your CTV News Update. We've got a yellow severe thunderstorm watch in effect for the Montreal and surrounding areas, and starting to see some of the rain falling in many parts of the city. It is 23 degrees right now. Your weather details are in moments, and here's what is making news. It's not car thefts keeping insurance premiums high. Private schools have a plan to help the public system, and Talking Kuzma on Fox. All that and more coming up, but first we're heading on over to the traffic center to see how the rain is affecting some of the drive out there with Debbie Marcellos. Well, it's definitely affecting visibility where it's coming down heavily, but it is a light volume on the roads, and so you're just slowing down a touch. It's moving quite well on the Metropolitan and on Highway 20 on the Trans-Canada, all clear. Even though it is a wet surface, it's moving well all the way into DeCary. The rain really just stopping at Ville Saint-Laurent and in Lachine, and so beyond that point, it is dry for now. On the Met westbound, it's a little busy at Christophe Colomb, and then at the Laurentian Autoroute northbound to Carrie, slows at Jean Talon, and we have delays at the Mercier Bridge with just one lane available in each direction till August 3rd. It is backing up on the South Shore on the 138 from before the 207 and at Airlie on the 138 to the South Shore. There's no shortcut for saving time, but saving money is simple. 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Your next report at 11:15. In the news, new insurance data shows that car theft claims are at a 10-year low in Quebec, but the cost of repairing cars when people get into accidents is keeping premiums up. Groupement des Assureurs Automobiles publishing its latest stats showing that the number of vehicle theft claims here in the province for 2025 dropped by more than 31%. That hit a level not seen since 2016. However, as stolen car claims go down, the cost of collision-related claims is on the rise. The average repair claim is now more than $8,600, more than double what it was in 2016. It's not necessarily because the accidents are worse, but experts say it's due to advanced vehicle technology, pricier components, and specialized labor that's driving up the cost of everyday fixes. Federation of Private Schools in Quebec wants to help the public school system by taking in more students with severe learning disabilities and disorders. The private institutions are proposing a plan that would designate specific private schools as specialized regional service hubs. Private schools are currently restricted in the types of students that they can accommodate, or the special needs students that they can accommodate. And to move forward with the plan, the Ministry of Education needs to grant the schools the necessary license, which the Federation says only 12 specialized private schools currently hold. Authorities are assessing the damage after a massive earthquake shook southwest Japan. NBC's Raf Sanchez has more.
13: Bridges, roads buckling all across the area, train services suspended, including some of those high-speed bullet trains that Japan is known for. And the walls of a 16th century castle, popular with tourists, crumbling amid the tremors.
14: The U.S. Geological Survey reported the quake struck just before 4:30 in the afternoon local time, and that the epicenter was near the coastal city of Uki. Tsunami advisories were lifted for coastal areas in the region. At least 50 people have been reported injured. And Donald Trump is once again shrugging off trade negotiations related to Kuzma. He was asked about whether he wanted to renew the trade pact while on the phone with Fox and Friends this morning.
15: I don't care. I mean, I don't really want to. I'd rather be independent. Here's the thing. Mexico and Canada need us. We don't need them. The deal is important for them.

0: Could get a little bit heavier later on. High today is 28. Humidex will be into the mid-30s. Amount of rain anywhere from 5 to 10 millimeters with a risk of thunderstorms this afternoon and through this evening. Wednesday, more rain. How much? Maybe about 15 millimeters. That's what the forecast is calling for right now. High of 25 on your Wednesday. If we're lucky, and I say if we're lucky, by midday Thursday, skies clear out. It's 21 degrees right now. For all your news during the day, stream us on your smart speaker. Just say play CJAD 800. Your next CTV News update is at 11:30.
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1: A little Ariana Grande to get you going in the 11 o'clock hour of the Elias Macko Show. I'm Trudy Mason sitting in. We're playing Ariana Grande because her sold-out run at the Bell Center will have a little bit of a twist on the sidelines. There will be a nonprofit there that is dedicated to encouraging young people to be politically active. We welcome to our airwaves Ash Montgomery, Director of Communications with Apathy is Boring. Ash, hello.
2: Hi, good morning.
1: Tell us about Apathy is Boring. What is the goal?
2: Yeah, so like you said, our organization is a nonpartisan nonprofit. So essentially we help young people become active citizens. So beyond just going out to vote, we know obviously democracy is about so much more than that. We create fun, practical ways for engaging young people to get involved in their communities, whether it be volunteering, whether it be at the municipal, provincial or federal level, and just to make sure that they feel like they have a voice.
1: The activities you'll be offering alongside Ariana Grande's concerts in Montreal this week, were they at her suggestion? Did you approach her? Does she know that you're going to be there?
2: I hope she knows that we're going to be there. No, I think she does. Actually, she runs a foundation called the Brighter Days Ahead Foundation, and they're the ones that reached out to us. So it turns out Ariana Grande cares a lot about getting young people out to vote. At her American shows, she works with another organization called Headcount, which does similar work. Her foundation reached out to us, and we were super excited to collaborate. We actually did so in 2019, the last time she came to Montreal. We did something very similar. So, yeah, we're super excited. We're going to be there tonight. We're going to be there for all three shows in Montreal.
1: And what will you be doing?
2: We will have a table set up, so a booth set up. You'll see the Apathy is Boring signage, and essentially all folks will need to do is scan a QR code, and they'll make a pledge to vote in the upcoming Quebec provincial election. They don't have to tell us who they're voting for or anything. It's just to kind of say that they plan on going to vote. And then we're going to be giving away some Ariana Grande-themed merch, so little vote buttons, and our staff will be there to chat to people.
1: What arguments do you use to counter some of the fatalism? We were talking in an earlier interview this morning with someone who says young people today can, you know, veer towards being very fatalistic about the future. They don't see, you know, them being able to find a job or make a career for themselves.

0: themselves. They don't see the ability to eventually buy a house. They're not finding a lot of positivity out there. And I would assume that would extend into apathy towards politics, too, if they feel that, well, I don't vote because nothing changes. How do you counter that type of approach?
1: Yeah, absolutely. I mean, that's one of the reasons our organization is named Apathy is Boring, because that's what we try and instill in young people, that it's so boring to not care. So we try and encourage young people to get involved and to get them to understand that voting does matter. Voting matters because the people elected ultimately make decisions that affect your everyday life. So provincially speaking, obviously from healthcare to public transit, if young people don't vote, decisions about their future are made without them in the room. So that's why we do the work that we do.
0: How do you enforce your position that you are apolitical, that you are nonpartisan, you're not endorsing any particular cause or political party or narrative about world events or anything like that?
1: Yeah, so we are completely nonpartisan. Our goal really at the end of the day is just helping young people realize that democracy isn't something you watch happen around you. It's something you really have to take part in. So we run a bunch of different programs that essentially just encourage people to get involved. We're never telling people how to think or how to vote. It's really just to encourage people to take part. We run a very popular program called RISE. So it's a group leadership program where essentially young people collaborate to create a community impact project. And then we also run a similar program called BUILD, which is a little bit more virtual. So it's more on an individual basis, but very similar. So an individual leadership program that helps young people turn their ideas for change into reality, and then we financially support them to do so.
0: Are members of your group actually going to have time to enjoy the music at the concerts as well as doing all the handshaking and discussion with members of the crowd?
1: Yeah, we hope so. I was vibing to the music you were playing at the beginning of the segment, so definitely excited to actually catch a glimpse of Ariana Grande if we can. We'll be there about 90 minutes ahead of the show. So we'll be tabling, chatting to people. We'll be there for a little bit after the show too to catch anyone on their way out. But yeah, we're hoping to definitely peek our ears in and listen to some songs too.
0: All right. Ash Montgomery, thank you for the interview.
1: Thanks so much.
0: Ash Montgomery, Director of Communications with Apathy is Boring. It will be speaking to concert goers at Ariana Grande's sold out concerts this week, her sold out tour here in Montreal this week, encouraging young people to become politically active. It is 11:15. We go to the CJAD 800 Traffic Center. Debbie Marcellos.
2: Well, the rain is tapering off on the in the west, but keep in mind we're dealing with a wet surface. There could be some water accumulation to contend with. It is a little heavy on the eastbound Trans-Canada through the Dakarry Circle and northbound Dakarry at Jean Talon. On Laurentian south to board the Met, it slows at Côte-Vertu. And with roadwork to and from the South Shore at La Fontaine Tunnel, you're down to one lane to the South Shore. It backs up at Sherbrooke and one lane each way at the Mercier Bridge till August 3rd. And so we're seeing delays through LaSalle from Clément heading to the South Shore, inbound, backing up from the get-and-go. Desjardins Insurance isn't new to insurance, and that's reassuring. 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
0: So pleased to be speaking to my next guest because I think his take is one we badly need. Now, we've known about, you know, various conspiracy theories for decades and decades and decades. We've been talking about some of them, but I think things are different now, and with the rise of social media algorithms determining what we look at, AI-generated content, trust in our institutions being eroded, all kinds of misinformation circulating so easily online, conspiracy theories may be reaching more people than ever, and a lot of them don't realize that they are being spun. That is why I welcome to CJAD 800 Nathan Radke, cultural history professor at Humber College and co-author of the book Uncover Up, How to Think Clearly in an Age of Conspiracies. Nathan Radke, are you on the line with us?
17: Thank you for having me on.
0: Oh, it's great that you were able to join us. What prompts your interest in conspiracy theories? This is an area of academic interest for you.
6: I mean, it is, but it took a while for it to build momentum. When I was younger, I studied sort of normal things like philosophy and sociology. I looked into the way ideas formed in society and the way that they spread. But the longer I did this, the more I kept bumping into this idea of the conspiracy theory, until eventually it got to the point where I thought, you know, I think we need to take this seriously as an academic discipline, which at the time required a lot of convincing on my part for my administration. Unfortunately, these days, as you've said in your intro, that's no longer required because we've seen the effect that conspiracy thinking has had on our society in the last few years.
0: So it's not just perception. You do believe that the situation is a little more dire now because of the ease with which these ideas can circulate.
6: Well, human beings have always been conspiratorial for a bunch of reasons. One is that conspiracies sometimes are true. And there's some examples in history of some truly bizarre-sounding conspiracy theories that turned out to be accurate. The CIA mind control programs, or bizarre KGB disinformation programs, or the American government considering nuking the moon. These are actual real things that happened. But we also often see things that aren't really there. We find patterns that aren't really there. And the more frightened we are, the more out of control we feel as individuals, the more our brain provides these sort of illusionary patterns to try to explain the threats we feel. And as a society, when you go through difficult times, as we've been going for over a decade now, I think, as a society, we become more conspiratorial and we start to look more for conspiratorial explanations to try to justify and explain the feelings of dread and fear that we have.
0: It's almost comforting in a way, I would think, if you could say, oh, well, now that makes sense.
6: Absolutely.
0: And because it what it tells you is that it's not all just random, is that there's order to it and there's somebody behind that.
6: Yeah, completely. As strange as it sounds, it's in some ways it is more comforting for us to think, oh, there's some kind of evil, all-powerful organization behind the terrible things that happen, rather than thinking we're out here in a world in which chaos and coincidence and random nonsense just happen. And so conspiracy theories often are a way for us to try to reconcile the way we think the world should be with the way the world is actually experienced. And so it's extremely seductive in this way because conspiracy theories appear to offer these great explanations. But the danger is that false conspiracy theories can actually be used to manipulate populations.
0: Can you give a current day example of that where you think a large proportion of a society has been manipulated in their thinking?
6: Yeah, I'll give you an example of a conspiracy theory, which was actually a disinformation campaign on the part of Soviet intelligence in the Cold War. A lot of people, a lot of listeners have probably heard the idea that the CIA was responsible for the HIV virus, for the AIDS epidemic, that was a deliberate action taken by American intelligence agencies. Well, that theory was invented by the KGB as a way of discrediting America and the American government. Now, of course, the Cold War is over, theoretically, and the purpose for that disinformation campaign is gone. But the thing about these ideas is, once you let them go into the information ecosystem, they take on a life of their own. I mean, look at something like the birds aren't real conspiracy.
0: Oh, yeah.
6: That started as a joke. Yeah. But unfortunately, once it was out there, people started taking it seriously. Because these ideas, once they're circulating, they become sort of their own organisms.
0: Just as background for our listeners who may not be familiar with the birds aren't real, thinking, it's that birds are actually spying devices. They're devices that fly and they spy on you. That's correct?
6: Yeah, they're drones. The reason that they sit on hydro lines is because they are recharging their batteries,
0: okay.
6: Of course.
0: Yeah. Okay.
6: But the thing was, that was started as a joke to kind of show how easy it is for conspiracy theories to spread. But unfortunately, in our current media ecosystem, it blew up, and now there are people who legitimately believe it. The origins of it have been forgotten, and now people are believing it sincerely.
0: Although these days, I wouldn't put it past some military tech device company to come up with a really small drone that looks like a bird.
6: Well, this is the other thing, too, is that reality is so strange. And even while the birds aren't real conspiracy started as a joke, I do have to admit that, yes, the CIA was experimenting with using pigeons as spies in the 1960s and 70s.
0: Oh, okay. Tell us about your advice for critical thinking. Do we always, you know, is it a constant state of alertness that you have to use these days if you're scrolling online or looking at your news feeds?
6: We have a responsibility. Voltaire once said something like, if you can get somebody to believe an absurdity, you can get them to commit an atrocity. And these days, when our brains are so vulnerable because we spend so much time around screens, so much time around our phones, which means so much of our experience of reality is shaped by algorithms. We have a responsibility in this time period to become as difficult to manipulate as we can be. And what this means is we have to learn about the patterns of false conspiracy theories, the nature of false conspiracy theories, the context in which they emerge, so that we can separate those false ones, which are often deliberately used to manipulate us, from the real ones. And the real ones, obviously, we should know about too, because people in power shouldn't be getting away with doing some of this ridiculous stuff.
0: What can people do then to inoculate themselves?
6: Well, there's a bunch of things that we need to do. One thing, and it's very difficult because we live in a very rapid time when information is constantly bombarding us, is that we have to think a little bit slower. We have to realize that the truth is at a disadvantage right now in our information ecosystem, because lies can be deliberately made shocking and novel and exciting and appeal to our biases and appeal to our prejudices, whereas truth is always going to be kind of nuanced and confusing and not entirely satisfying. So one of the things that we should immediately do is, when we feel that something is deliberately trying to manipulate our emotions, not trying to speak to our reason and our rationality, but trying to get us fired up emotionally or afraid, we should kind of get our guard up a little bit and say, okay, what is the motivation here? And what are some of the tools that are being used to try to get me to feel this way? And that's what we go through in the book that dropped today.
0: And give us an example of a tool you can use to do the test of the idea.
6: Well, one of the things that you can do is you can say, okay, what is the historical context that this conspiracy theory comes from? A lot of the true conspiracies, the real ones, they take place in a context that makes sense of them, the Cold War. CIA mind control programs, that sounds ridiculous, but they were fighting the Soviets and were worried the Soviets were doing the same thing. Whereas something like the Flat Earth conspiracy theory, there'd be no proper motivation to that. It doesn't take place in a context that makes sense of it. Anytime you hear a conspiracy theory where somebody says, they are doing this, we should always ask, who are they? And we should always ask, and why would they do it? And if the answer is, because they are evil, then immediately we should say, okay, this might not be a conspiracy theory that makes much sense.
0: Are there any of the common theories that you feel you don't want to see again because, in your view, they have been over time completely disproven? I'm just trying to go through my mental filing cabinet of conspiracy theories. You know, the moon landing was faked, for example. Should that die a death right now, or are there still viable questions to be asked?
6: It's understandable why people believe it, because, again, we have understandable reasons to be distrustful of people in power and governments. And it's important to be open-minded. But open-minded means that we ask questions about stuff like this. It also means we need to be able to listen to the answers, because there are questions people have about the moon landing, but there are answers to those questions. Why does the flag appear to be waving? Good question. But the answer is, it's only waving when astronauts are manipulating the flagpole. Why are there no stars in the pictures? Good question. But there's no stars in the pictures because it was the middle of the day on the moon and the cameras weren't able to pick up the dim light of the stars. So that's another thing, is be willing to listen to the answers to the questions that you have.
0: Mm. And that leans heavily on science often, which, you know, a lot of us don't have any trained background in, so we kind of have to trust the scientists on this question.
6: Yeah, we have to trust the scientists, and also because we don't tend to directly interact with scientific reports, we tend to interact with those through media, is that we need to develop media literacy so that we can understand when a headline is, you know, a little bit manipulative or a headline is clickbait. We need to be able to separate editorial from reporting. All of these things, like, they're so crucial in this day and age, more crucial than ever, just because of the situation that we have created through the media and social media.
0: Nathan, where can people find the book that you have co-authored, Uncover Up, How to Think Clearly in an Age of Conspiracies?
6: That should be in all independent bookstores and, of course, in all the giant corporations as well.
0: Thank you very much for your time today, Nathan.
6: Well, thanks for having me on.
0: Nathan Radke, cultural history professor at Humber College. After the news, we will speak to a young athlete based here in Montreal, is hoping to raise enough money to get to the junior artistic swimming team World Aquatics Championships. That's in Hungary next month.
17: Good morning. It's 11:32. I'm Jason May. Off of the CTV News Update, two magnet fishing enthusiasts pulled a 3D printed gun from a body of water near Montreal. They handed it over to Montreal police, who have launched an investigation. One of those who found it says it was so rusty she couldn't tell if it was loaded and believes it may have been in the water for years. U.S. President Donald Trump and Ukrainian President Volodymyr Zelensky are meeting at the White House. Zelensky says his priority is anti-ballistic missile, anti-ballistic defense, and strategic cooperation with the U.S. as his country defends itself against Russia's attacks. And Bell Canada is launching an AI tool it says can identify and flag spoofed phone calls. The tool would help protect customers against fraud involving caller ID spoofing, a tactic used by scammers to impersonate organizations, local businesses, or personal contacts. Bell Canada is the parent company of CJAD and CTV. For more news, including video of a truck carrying dangerous goods reversing down the highway after missing an exit, go to ctvnewsmontreal.ca. And with the latest from the CJAD 800 Traffic Center, here's Debbie Marcellos.
2: Well, we still have some wet roads to contend with, mostly on the western end of the island. And so it is water accumulating on the roadway. You need to slow down. Traffic, though, is nice and light and not costing you any time on the eastbound Trans-Canada. It just slows through the DeCary Circle, Laurentian South to board the Metropolitan, slowing at Henry Bourassa and at the Mercier Bridge, one lane each way till August 3rd. For ongoing roadwork, it's counterflow on the span. It backs up in LaSalle from Clément, heading to the South Shore. Inbound from the bingo hall. 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Traffic and transit every 15 minutes on CJAD 800. Your next report at 11:45.
17: Your Dormez-vous Weather Center forecast. We have a severe thunderstorm watch in effect. Showers or thunderstorms and a possible severe thunderstorm this afternoon. The high today, 28. Showers or thunderstorms and a possible severe thunderstorm this evening. The low, 19. And showers tomorrow, the high, 25 and humid. It's 21 downtown, but it feels like 28. Your next CTV News update is at noon.
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0: You can imagine being an elite athlete and having all the physical challenges that come along with training at an elite level. But for some athletes, another struggle is monetary. If they don't get funding from the government or various sports agencies, then they have to finance the training themselves. And that includes everything that is involved with going to competitions and travel. We're going to speak now with a young athlete who would like to be able to compete at the highest level in her sport. And money is a consideration for her. We welcome to CJAD 800, a transplanted Torontonian now living in Montreal for school and for training, Evie Goddard. Welcome to CJAD.
24: Thank you so much for having me.
0: Your sport is artistic swimming. First of all, what is artistic swimming?
24: Well, it was originally synchronized swimming. The way I describe it is as water ballet. So it's a lot of ups and downs, like holding your breath under the water. It's basically performing a dance routine while holding your breath.
0: And a solo performer?
24: Yes, I was also a solo performer this past year. I've done solo, duets, and the three team events.
0: Tell us about your dream for next month.
24: So as I attend my first World Championships in Budapest, I'm really just looking for a clean, highly artistic swim. This is Canada's, we've attended a Junior Worlds before, but this year we're really pushing for having a higher placement. So I'm really hoping for a top score.
0: And to that end, what does your training regimen look like? Because you're only a matter of really days out from that event now.
24: Yeah, so we've been training 40 hours a week, 6 days a week, throughout this summer. So we're heading to Worlds soon. So training's starting to pick up now. We're really working on perfecting our routines because, yeah, we're heading to Budapest. I think we have about two weeks left.
0: Tell us about the financial side of what you do. You're 19 years old. You're a student. You're juggling studies with very high level 6 days a week training. And then there's this money question hanging over you. How are you managing to stay competitive, to be able to travel? And why doesn't the team get a substantial amount of funding?
24: Yeah, so we have not received any government funding so far. There's 14 members of us, so we're all individually fundraising. So, you know, this $12,000 for the summer is covering our training expenses, our coaching expenses, and travel expenses. So we, you know, we've each started our own Canada Helps fundraiser, online auctions, which I both have linked in my Instagram bio. But as a team, we've just had to individually, like our families have had to just really help us throughout the summer with the payment. For me personally, I've actually had to take up a part-time job. So on top of the 40 hours, I've been working around 30 hours working at a restaurant, just helping to pay.
0: That is quite the schedule you're maintaining there. Physically,
24: yeah.
0: How do you bear up under a schedule like that? If you're working in a restaurant, you're probably on your feet all day, all shift
24: yeah.
0: long, and then you're in the water training and doing gym work too.
24: I think it's just a matter of balancing because I guess that's the one thing that your sport really gives you is life skills. So since I've been doing this since I was 7 years old, I've really learned how to balance work, school, and my sport. So I'm really just thinking of this big goal because I've been working at this since I was seven. So I really just have to, you know, push through these next few weeks. But yeah, it's just all about balance, I think, just managing my time, making sure I'm prioritizing, you know, my health and rest. But also just making sure I'm getting enough money to help support my dream.
0: What will happen if the GoFundMe falls short? Will your family be able to kind of come to your rescue? Will you be able to travel even if you don't get the donations that you need?
24: You know, it's tight. It's tight. But eventually it should be fine, you know, with enough saved up. But I guess that's the one real concern with a lot of the families for the summer is, yeah, if it doesn't, if we don't, you know, make up the full amount that we need, it's going to be tough to complete the full payment.
0: It must be frustrating that government doesn't seem to recognize the level at which you're competing. Why is that? Why is your team left out of any funding programs?
24: So as a sport, I know I'm a part of a very niche sport. It really is sad, though, that artistic swimming doesn't get the full coverage that it deserves. Because when you really look at it, it's a difficult sport. And I think a really beautiful sport to watch. So we just really need more exposure, I think. The more exposure we get, the more people will see it, the more people will appreciate it. And then eventually more funding will come. But I really just think we need the exposure. The sport just needs the exposure that it deserves, first of all.
0: At one time, synchronized swimming was very big. Certainly here in Quebec, we've had track record of having successful athletes in synchronized swimming. Did something change? What changed?
24: Recently, we've been on the up, actually, in results. But yeah, there was a really big time where Canada was really, really strong on the world stage. I think we're working up to that again. It's just falling behind other sports that are more popularized in Canada. So I really think more people just need to speak out about it, because we're just kind of here and, you know, we're on the up and up, but we need to be talking about it. We need to be posting about it, posting more videos, and just really sharing our own stories for people to appreciate that more.
0: It does seem to me that some of the sports that have a more artistic bent, where the judging can be a little bit more subjective. In other words, it's not a stopwatch on you, or it's not measuring how far you jumped and something concrete like that. It's more the impression of the judges that those sports don't seem to get the same respect as others, where it's more scientifically proven who won.
24: Definitely. Yeah. I find a lot of female dominated sports, artistic sports, they don't get the coverage they deserve. Like, I think about sports like rhythmic gymnastics, especially artistic swimming. It is hard, especially with the recent rule changes within my sport. In 2022, 2023, there were massive changes as to how the sport was scored. It's a lot more of an objective way, but I find that it really affects the way the audience sees the routines, as it's more of a difficulty-based routine now instead of artistic. So I feel like we're still figuring out as a sport, you know, where we fall on the spectrum of like being fully artistic, but finding a way to measure the difficulty. So I feel like we're still working those things out for an audience to really appreciate the routine and the athlete as a whole.
0: Looking past the 2026 World Aquatics Junior Artistic Swimming Championship in Hungary next month, what is your goal?
24: My goal is to compete at the highest level possible, to represent the Maple Leafs, represent my country. The Olympics has been a dream of mine since I was seven, since I've started the sport, and it goes for pretty much my whole team, either to represent our country at a World Cup, a Senior World Cup, or the Olympics. But as of right now, it's just to feel really accomplished in my performance at this World Cup, at my first junior and last junior World Cup, as this is my last year as a junior athlete.
0: Where, Evie, can people find out more about the team, about the sport, and about the fundraiser?
24: Well, there's a lot of information on CanadaArtisticSwimming.ca. That's our main website. We also do have an Instagram account for our junior national team. It's junior_cas_2026. We post a lot of content about our latest training updates, about our competition coming up. There will be a lot of posts regarding that. And then on my own personal Instagram, I've been really trying to keep up with content. We've just been trying to post videos, pictures, trying to really show what we can accomplish this summer.
0: Evie, the very best of luck to you for next month and beyond.
24: Thank you so much.
0: We've been speaking with Evie Goddard, artistic swimmer, heading to the Junior Championships next month and maybe even further. We are up against traffic. 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Get up to $12,000 rebate on the Niro EV. 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
4: Good morning, Trudy. We do have delays for the inbound side of the Mercier Bridge. Volume from the 207 on the 138 side as well on the up ramp on the 132 side. Outbound side of the Mercier Bridge, that is seeing volume starting at Ville St. Pierre. We do have off and on slowdowns on the westbound side of the Met, starting now VO Bank to DeCary. Eastbound side of the TCAN, some slowdowns as well. Codely S out to Stinson on the eastbound side of the Met for southbound 25. You are losing time. Sherbrooke into the tunnel for the eastbound side of the 20. It has a little bit of volume between Angrenio and Turcotte. 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
0: Trudy sitting in for Elias, and I just said to Sue Smith, listening to that promo you just heard, Queen of Krakens, that's the title I want. And then Sue said,
30: well, I would take Queen of Anything.
0: Queen of Anything? I don't think I've ever been considered Queen of Anything.
30: No.
0: That would be it. Because that
30: one day, Trudy.
0: It gives you permission to wear a tiara.
30: Yeah.
0: Wouldn't that be fun? Come to work with it. Although you can't get a pair of headphones on over a tiara.
30: I mean, to be honest, you could just wear a tiara. I mean, you know.
0: True.
30: The thing is, when you're like under 10, you just wear tiaras all the time and you think it's perfectly fine with the little, you know, pink skirts and stuff. And then all of a sudden you grow up and you have to stop wearing them.
0: And yes, yeah, society starts frowning on it. Yeah. Why is that?
30: I don't know.
0: Yay.
30: Let's have an international take your tiara to work day.
0: I think this explains why so many brides like the idea of wearing a tiara.
30: Yeah.
0: With their wedding gown is because as adults, we're not supposed to have delusions of grandeur, if you can put it that way. I was just chatting with Evie Goddard. She's an artistic swimmer, is going to the World Juniors Championships next month. She's training here in Montreal. And she was saying something interesting about women's sports, about how she feels that a lot of women's sports that have an artistic element don't get the respect they deserve, given the amount of athleticism involved. Mm-hmm, mm-hmm. And obviously artistic swimming,
30: yeah.
0: AKA formerly known
30: synchro.
0: As synchro.
30: I know. Yeah. Have you ever tried do synchro? Even as a joke. Like to stick one leg out of the water for 2 seconds requires very, very good swimming skills that I don't have.
0: I've heard it described as performing a ballet upside down while holding your breath
30: exactly.
0: for 2 minutes because it is so demanding. I tried it as an adult at our community pool out in Pierrefonds. They tried to get an adult synchro team going.
30: Oh, good
0: and
30: for you.
0: So I went with, but oh my heavens, that was just.
30: Well, I think you're not going to get in there and be amazing right away. You might have to practice.
0: You know what I remember is the shark. I remember that from when I tried synchro when I was a teenager. That's right.
30: Right.
0: You stick your arm out of the water and you swim sideways with your arm out of it. That's about the only move I can, you know.
30: Yeah, I'm trying to remember she was a girl at the time, became a woman, obviously. Oh, what's her name? If you grew up on the West Island, you'd know her. And she was part of Canada's synchro team. And she was also, you know, she was very beautiful. She went to Cégep with me at John Abbott. And, you know, she was blonde and she always wore makeup and she was very kind of, you know, beautiful. But people used to tease her all the time. And she was a freaking Canadian athlete, you know. And I thought, no respect.
0: On one hand, I kind of understand the lack of respect for any sport where you are expected to wear heavy makeup. And that applies to skating, figure skating, as well as synchro back in the day. Remember the really garish makeup that the
30: yes.
0: women had to wear in the water with the really heavy eye makeup?
30: Yes, yeah.
0: It looked absolutely ridiculous. And I think they've made changes since it's not the same
30: thing.
0: No,
30: but I mean, it is a sport that you look at as well, you know, and it's judged and all that. But speaking of women in sport, I'm actually really excited for a conversation that I'm going to have. I'm going to have it before the show with a woman named Tricia Smith, who is the head of the Canadian Olympic Committee. She was on the rowing team in 1976 here in Montreal, which was a big deal because that was the first time women rowers had competed in the Olympics. I know. Can you imagine?
0: 76? That seems late, doesn't it?
30: Yes, it does. Anyway, so I'm really looking forward to talking to her about that because that's an incredible legacy. And of course, here in Canada, the Canadian women's rowing team, like the hockey team, like the soccer team, has, you know, just done so well that you have to take them seriously.
0: Yeah, definitely. And still involved in the Olympic movement all these years later. That's kind of neat to see.
30: Yeah, well, I'm anxious to talk to her. Apparently, back in 76, her mother was the chef de mission for Canada.
0: Mm.
30: And her sister won a medal in swimming. So they sound like an extraordinary
0: family.
30: No relation, even though they are Smiths. But there are a few Smiths out there. I don't know if you've heard that, Trudy.
0: Yeah, just every now and then. I think I went to school with one. You know what I mean. What else is coming up on Montreal now?
30: Well, we're going to be talking about there are plans for a new Ville-Saint-Pierre interchange, which I don't know. You're from Pierrefonds, so you must drive through that all the time.
0: Every afternoon, yeah.
30: Right. So you can hear in your tone of your voice, I'm sure most people are thinking that too. Like it is something that needs a redesign. And I remember when they did all that work on the 20 and the formerly Ville-Marie, I thought, why are they stopping, you know, at Ville-Saint-Pierre? And now if you take it, of course, it's great until you hit Ville-Saint-Pierre and then,
0: yeah,
30: you just stop. So we're going to talk about that. We're also going to talk to a doctor about this whole burnout of Canadian doctors, 1 in 10 Canadian doctors
0: very alarming
30: profession. Yeah, we're going to talk about that. Yeah, we got lots of stuff. Also, I brought you these chips. I don't know if it's good to eat chips on radio, Trudy. And I say I brought them to you. I mean, you can taste them. The
0: okay.
30: bag is mine. Don't
0: okay.
30: even try to taste
0: gotcha.
30: Them.
0: Gotcha. I can have one.
30: These are the Nora Gray chips.
0: Oh, yes.
30: Yeah.
0: From Miss Vicky's.
30: Exactly. I found them today in the store, so I thought we'd try them.
0: Doing a little taste test.
30: Of that, yeah.
0: Now, this is the flavor that, it's the second time, isn't it? They brought it back after a first run based on an iconic flavor from that particular Montreal restaurant.
30: Yeah. Right. So this is called spicy pepperoncini and focaccia.
0: All right.
30: Oh, I'll let you taste it when you're not in front of the mic.
0: Okay. Okay. That'll be, why don't we come back in a moment? Jay, do you think we can go away, we crunch away off air and then come back in a moment with our tasting notes?
30: Okay.
0: Sue Smith and I will be back with our tasting notes
30: nice.
0: In just a moment.
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0: Okay, Sue Smith, tasting notes for this Miss Vicky's product. What is it called again?
30: It's called a Ristorante series. There are three, spicy pepperoncini and focaccia from Nora Gray. The restaurant in, I guess it's Griffintown. What did you think?
0: I thought it was very nice.
30: Yeah.
0: I thought it was going to be too spicy. Not too spicy. Little tingle on the tongue.
30: Yeah.
0: But very savory. I would buy those.
30: Okay, so I liked but did not love. I have to say, I've tried the cacio e pepe ones, which I love, pepper and cheese. I like those better. They're from a Vancouver restaurant. But, you know, I'm happy that we have a Montreal restaurant that's doing
0: Yeah, right.
30: Is that damning with faint
0: no,
30: praise?
0: No, the city gets a shout out from Miss Vicky's.
30: Exactly.
0: I love it. All right. Tune in for Sue Smith sitting in for Aaron Ran on Montreal Now later this afternoon. I would like to thank Jay Farrar and Maxim Kedat for all the work that goes in behind the scenes of this show. They really are the brain trust behind the Elias Macko Show. Thanks very much, guys. Enjoy the rest of your afternoon, folks.
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15: Good afternoon. It's 12 o'clock. I'm Jason May off of the CTV News Update. A severe thunderstorm watch is in effect. It's 21 downtown, but it feels like 28. Weather details in minutes. Here's what's making news right now. A Canadian delegation heading to Washington after Donald Trump's latest tariff threats. How private schools say they can help the public system. and a strong earthquake today in Japan. With the latest from the CJAD 800 Traffic Center, here's Lauren Glazer.
4: Good afternoon, Jason. We do have delays on the westbound side of the Met now. Starting St. Michel running out to the DeCary Interchange. Eastbound side of the TCAN Volume 2, Cavendish to an accident. That's at St. Croix taking up the right lane. Southbound 25, Volume 2, Sherbrooke to the tunnel. We have delays also northbound 15, starting to Laferandre, running back up to the Turcotte Interchange. Northbound, the Carry has volume as well from Cut St. Catherine up to the top, but the upbound side of the Mercier Bridge, busy from Ville St. Pierre. There's no shortcut for saving time, but saving money is simple. 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
15: In the news, Canada-U.S. Trade Minister Dominic Leblanc is heading to Washington this week after Donald Trump threatened to slap new tariffs on an array of Canadian goods starting next month.
1: LeBlanc's spokesperson says he will be joined by Canada's chief trade negotiator, but no information was provided on who they're meeting or how many days they will be in Washington. The Trump administration said last week it would impose 50% tariffs on certain Canadian goods in response to provincial liquor bans, Canada's dairy supply management system, and certain automobile quotas. The new levies are meant to put pressure on Ottawa during talks on the Canada-U.S.-Mexico agreement on trade. Trump told Fox News Tuesday that he doesn't really want to update the trade agreement and he'd rather be independent. Kelly Malone, The Canadian Press, Washington.
15: Quebec's private schools want to take in more students with major learning and behavioral challenges. Their federation says the government needs to expand licenses beyond the 12 specialized private schools that can now serve those students. All the other private schools in the province, nearly 250 of them, can only accept mainstream students. The federation says private schools want to help ease the pressure on the public system and are asking to start with a pilot project in 10 high schools. A police manhunt is underway for a 41-year-old man in connection with a killing in Shawinigan. The SQ says Philippe Benoit may still be in the area, but he could be elsewhere in Quebec. Police found the body of a minor in a home Sunday morning and have said the case is a homicide. Benoit may have a knife, but police say there is no threat to the public. Anyone who sees him should call 911. There's a picture and description of him at ctvnewsmontreal.ca. And a strong earthquake hit Japan this morning.
3: A powerful magnitude 7.1 earthquake has struck Kyushu in southwestern Japan. The shallow quake caused violent shaking across a wide area. Reports of injuries and missing people are coming in. Images show collapsed buildings, broken roads, a derailed freight train, and a collapsed factory chimney. At a large shopping mall, dozens are unaccounted for. Rescuers believe many people remain trapped. Strong tremors continue, and officials warn another major quake could strike within a week. Anthony Trotter, ABC News, Tokyo.
15: 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We have a severe thunderstorm watch in effect. Showers or thunderstorms and a possible severe thunderstorm this afternoon. The high today, 28 degrees. Showers or thunderstorms and a possible severe thunderstorm this evening. The low, 19. And showers tomorrow. The high, 25 and humid. It's 21 downtown, but it feels like 28. For all the news during the day, stream us on your smart speaker. Just say play CJAD 800. 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
1: Welcome to the show, everybody. I'm Graham Richardson in for Vashi Capellos for this week. I hope you're having a good Tuesday. The weather has changed dramatically where I am in Ottawa. Lots of rain coming. We're going to talk about that in a moment. We have trade issues to discuss. More movement towards the United States for trade negotiators. And let's start with our daily rundown.
2: The rundown.
1: As I said, Canada-U.S. Trade Minister Dominic LeBlanc heading to Washington this week for meetings. He'll be joined by Canada's chief trade negotiator, Janice Charette. This is, in some ways, it's difficult to for the public and for people outside the process to kind of figure out what's going on, right? We have a ramped up rhetoric, ramped up threats of tariffs from the United States, 50%. All of that noise last week that is very, very significant, saying they're punishing Canada for the booze ban and for dairy and for all the other outrageous things Canada has done to our greatest trading partner. We're the biggest customer. We're the biggest tourism boom to that country.

0: president had the courage to ever do.
1: So, according to him, it's working and everything is just dreamy in Trump land. Not sure that's true. We will be speaking with our panel about that and also generally through the show about what, you know, Canada is facing and how much of this is noise and how much does Canada believe there is a deal to be had? Or what's the point of a deal with a group of people who clearly believe, like, as per the Gordie Howe Bridge, they can change things whenever they want, do whatever they want. And so that is the tightrope the Canadian government is walking along, and we'll see what comes of it. They won't say when they're going or who they're going to meet with, but they are going later this week. Next topic, the ER crisis story from yesterday about shortages, also about burnout and about people leaving the profession. We're going to talk to Shamira Mandani from World Education Services about how immigration, the right type of immigration, fit in the healthcare system can help alleviate these kinds of stresses. She has been talking about this for years. She's been a guest on this program before. We want to talk to her about that particular study. Also coming up, David McLaughlin, there is a new task force for modernizing government. Before you fall asleep, David McLaughlin, of course, long time involvement in government for many, many decades, in the Mulroney government as well, of course. Talking about the need for the public service to respond in a way it has not responded in a long time, and to break the process, and how what that kind of culture change is going to take, what it's going to mean for Canadians. But before the break, we want to talk about a very wet part of the province, Ontario, in for another active weather day. Some areas could get 80 millimeters of rain by the time the storm passes through. There is concern again about flooding. Peter Kimball is meteorologist with Environment Canada. Peter joins us on the phone. Peter, you've had a busy summer, particularly in this part of the country. How bad will it get for Ottawa, for areas around Ontario over the next 18 hours or so?
2: Yeah, so it's not going to be comparable to what we saw July 1st. Let's be clear about that. July 1st in Ottawa, for people who don't live in Ottawa, we got about 120 to 200 millimeters in a short span of about maybe 2 or 3 hours.
1: Wow.
2: And that was the flash flood event that we saw there. And so we're not going to get anything close to that, because in Ottawa we've already had about 28 millimeters this morning. That fell in about 2 hours, but that's 28 millimeters, not 150 millimeters or so. And we may get another 25 to 50. Our special weather statement mentions 100, but I think that's probably on the high side, and that probably covers what fell last night as well. So it's actually a weakening system now, so it's not going to be too much worse. Maybe another 25, locally 50 probably is more realistic.
1: How wet has it been in this part of the country this summer?
2: Good question. You know, because I'm looking at a map right now of the precipitation in the month of July, and it's a sea of brown, and brown represents way below normal, and almost no green, which is way above normal. But except for the green is occurring right over Ottawa and just east of Toronto, and over the Niagara region. Niagara last night got 130 millimeters of rain, so they got a ton of rain in St. Catharines last night. Pretty much everybody is dry, except where all the people live.
1: And it feels like, given what happened July 1st, it feels like we've just been deluged, but it's kind of been, massive and then dry, and then a lot of rain and then dry. And, of course, we would hope for the western part of the country, especially in the hot zones, that they'd get some rain as well.
2: Indeed. And in fact, oddly enough, in spite of all the dryness, in Ottawa, we are setting a new monthly rainfall record in July of 2026. We're now at 250 millimeters, which sets the new record for the rainiest July on record. Now, that beats the July 1899 record of 250.
1: Wow. And again,
2: that's
1: just
2: at the airport.
1: Okay. And just again, though, but that's with that massive downpour July 1. And other smaller ones like what we're experiencing now, and then relatively dry in the in-between periods.
2: Absolutely correct. Not only that, but it's basically it applies because of July 1st.

0: 1st. And for the area that didn't get July 1st, around even nearby, it's actually nowhere near a record. So it all depends on where the flash flood events occur.
1: Peter Kimball from Environment Canada, thanks so much for joining us. Appreciate it.
0: You're welcome.
1: All right. We are weather-obsessed, of course, just like most Canadians. A little later in the show, we're going to speak with Wilfred King, the chief of Gull Bay First Nation. They are calling, a group of First Nation chiefs in Ontario, calling for a public inquiry into the province's handling of wildfires that have devastated communities, forcing thousands to flee with very little notice. We heard him this morning on Your Morning talking about the fact that he had had no contact whatsoever with the Ministry of Natural Resources on any kind of fire protocol, had to be completely on their own in fairly remote areas and basically make the call on their own to get out. So we have deep rainfall in cities, very heavy, and then we've got forest fires in the northern part of the province. And we are continuing to watch what's happening in BC. Yesterday, the merging of those two fires and how dry it is there and what that's going to lead to, and whether there's some relief coming. We should also point out that on the trade front, we are watching, and we will have more on this as the program develops. President Trump called into Fox News today and again reiterated that his talking point, you know, we don't need anything from Canada, and we don't need anything from Mexico. We have all the cards. We hold all the power. You know, we're going to talk to some of our panel and our guests about how, we all appreciate the line that the government is trying to walk here without getting public. Like, there's no win going, they believe there's no win going tit for tat with someone like Donald Trump in the media and on socials. It just doesn't work because he's the loudest bullhorn in the world, really, and it doesn't really achieve anything. What they're attempting to do is achieve stability and freer markets and freer access to the U.S. market like we've had for many, many years. And the question is becoming, should a harder line be taken, especially as this deadline ticks down to August 19th, 30 days until all these tariffs are apparently going to hit Canada or else. But when we come back, let's talk about ERs and the healthcare system and the role potentially immigration can play in alleviating some of that pressure. Shamir Madani, the managing director for World Education Services, will join us. Stay with us.
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3: We're seeing delays for the upbound side of the Mercy Bridge, starting at Ville-Saint-Pierre for the inbound side. The volume starting at the 207 on the 138, also from Old Malone on the 132. Northbound, the carry is slowing now from Cuts and Catherine up to the top. Also delays eastbound side of the TCAN. Currently asked back to St. Croix on the eastbound Met. Earlier on, we did have an accident there. Southbound 25, volume 2, Sherbrooke to the tunnel for the westbound side of the Met. Volume as well between VO and the DeCarry interchange. 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
1: Welcome back. I'm Graham Richardson, sitting in for Vashi on this Tuesday. I hope you had a good start to the week. This story really stood out, got a lot of attention yesterday. The burnout rate for ER physicians in that study by the Canadian Medical Association Journal. If you missed it, it's all over the place yesterday. Emergency physician burnout remains high. Half the respondents reducing their work hours, 10% leaving the profession. Some of the results that every Canadian should be paying attention to, the report says burnout is a response to chronic emotional and interpersonal stressors experienced in work. It's measured through the dimensions of emotional exhaustion, depersonalization, a sense of decreased personal accomplishment. And this report finding, you know, a trend here in all the anecdotes that we've been reporting on and everybody's been reporting on in our medical system. It's very, very troubling. One of the areas of interest for World Education Services, if you don't know them, they do accreditation for professional immigrants who are attempting to come to Canada, is identifying areas where immigrants can be of value to the Canadian economy. And at the top of the list is often the healthcare system. Shamira Madani from West joins us now. Shamira, thanks for coming on.
2: Thank you for inviting me, Graham.
1: When you saw these results yesterday and over the last couple of days, what did you think about what first came to mind for you?
2: So what immediately came to mind for me, Graham, is that we already have internationally educated individuals here to support our very passionate and committed doctors. ER doctors are facing burnout and other healthcare professionals. You know, our healthcare system is under tremendous strain. We're all being impacted. And, you know, Graham, we know that 6.5 million people in Canada don't have a family doctor. And in Ontario, that's about 15% of the population. And the shortages are expected to grow. And yet, we have at the very same time internationally educated doctors, nurses, and other healthcare professionals who are already here and ready to contribute, but many remain on the sidelines. So that was my immediate thought, is why aren't we leveraging those individuals who came here to support us in this crisis?
1: You and I have talked about this before, that the Uber driver, ex-doctor, ex-nurse, is it a myth or is it real from your perspective?
2: Totally real. I mean, every single Uber ride that I take, every person there is a professional. They're either in STEM, engineer, many, many healthcare professionals, and they're driving Ubers or cabs or doing retail work because they aren't able to practice their qualifications. Just too many barriers that we put in place that are unnecessary. These are experienced individuals.
1: We often hear about funding and money and investment, and that's clearly an issue here in targeting areas of the healthcare system. But it seems to me that you talk a lot about it not just being that. It is in many cases internal professional issues with accreditation from existing regulators, non-government.
2: It's a combination of things, Graham. It isn't just the internal issues. Mm. It's very much around streamlining and better aligning licensing pathways. You know, basically from the federal government who recruits these individuals to individuals when they come to our provinces, what are the pathways so that we don't make them repeat what they've learned in their home country, or you go from one province to another and the barriers are different. And so really we need to have, you know, information that's clear and better alignment and licensing processes, federal to provincial, each province, and then the licensing bodies. And that's already starting, but a lot more and a lot faster.
1: How difficult is it, whether you're a doctor or a registered nurse or someone in a profession in the healthcare system that we are in dire need of, regardless of where you're coming from, how difficult is it to get that accreditation and work in this country in the field that you've been trained in?
2: So we know that it is difficult because individuals tell us how long it's taking, how expensive it is. They use their relevancy, and we hear from the healthcare system they need these individuals. But the issue is that we don't have coherent data. We need a clearer picture of where international educated health professionals are, where are the roadblocks, and we also need to know from the healthcare system where are the barriers, because we know we need internationally educated to support us in the northern and rural. But the licensing gets really complicated. So in my mind, we need to have a very coherent, proactive approach to gather data in one place, the federal government, working with the provinces to get the data, and then look at actually where the barriers are, and then having very practical solutions in terms of moving forward.
1: I would think that many Canadians, though, are comfortable with a high standard in Canada for those who have been trained elsewhere to be able to practice here, let's say doctors and nurses. Is that a fair statement? Is that a fair characterization for what the system does? Or is it simply putting barriers into place that don't make a lot of sense?
2: Well, many of the barriers don't make sense to me. If you have doctors and nurses who basically studied and worked in other countries where they already had their licenses, they got points for their language skills and experience. And when they come here, why would we be starting from scratch to basically test the language again, test the experience? What is the faster way of basically understanding what they already bring and do it in a way that gives them the information quickly so that wherever there are gaps, they're fine because they basically meet the standards. They just need to demonstrate that quickly in a cost-effective manner. We can't be bringing people here and then letting them just, you know, wait and wait to see if they're going to be able to practice.
1: Right. Is there a simple reason why that, what you describe, is not happening? Why it's taking so long?
2: It's because you have different groups putting in different policies and practices, and we basically then have to have individuals shopping around to see where they need to start, what the gaps are, how to fill those gaps, etc. That's one of the biggest challenges. And my message is really clear, Graham. The talent is already here. The opportunity is to unlock this by making sure that you have the right people, decision makers around the table to look at our current systems, building partnerships, and creating pathways that allow people to basically start and finish the process quickly so they can start contributing. And so you won't have the impact on our very, very passionate, committed ER doctors who are facing burnout. They could have support and help.
1: I know you're concerned about the way immigration policy has changed in the last few years. Are you concerned that this swing to a more difficult immigration process to Canada will hurt industries like healthcare disproportionately because so many are trying to come here to work in healthcare?
2: I wouldn't suggest it's going to hurt. What I would like to suggest that what we do is make it clearer so that when an individual basically gets points for healthcare, which is a priority that the government, the federal government has put in place, which is the right action. But when the individual comes to a particular province, they're starting from scratch. So what I'm recommending, suggesting, begging that the federal government works with the provinces, works with the licensing body. So it isn't one part of the puzzle where the federal government says, we need healthcare workers, we provide points, and we bring them in. Because it makes no difference right now. That's the biggest gap. Then the provinces and the licensing bodies have to pick that up, make sure that the barriers are reduced, and we quickly can get people licensed and working.
1: Well, they seem to be doing it over booze between the provinces. You'd think they could do it with healthcare workers, too. I know it might be a bit more complicated. Shamira Madani, always great to have you on. Thanks so much for being here.
2: Thank you, Graham.
1: All right. When we come back, why a public inquiry is being called for over forest fires in Ontario. Stay with us.
3: 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Call Cassandra, voted best of Montreal luxury broker 4 years in a row. 514-293-2277.
4: Good afternoon. It's 12:30. I'm Jason Mayoff with a CTV News update. Canada U.S. Trade Minister Dominic LeBlanc is heading back to Washington this week. His latest trip comes after Donald Trump threatened new tariffs on Canadian goods starting next month. UNICEF says the Israeli army has expanded its control of Gaza since the ceasefire began. It praises Canada's support for Palestinians, but says some of our aid money is being squandered by Israel's attacks on water facilities and restrictions on aid groups. And Canada's biggest trucking company is planning to roll out driverless trucks in the U.S. next year. Montreal-based TFI International says the self-driving vehicles would travel along fixed, long-distance legs in parts of the southern U.S. A spokesman says the trucks can drive all day and all night, avoiding the human defects of fatigue, illness, and poor driving. For more news, including a 3D-printed handgun fished out of a river near Montreal, go to ctvnewsmontreal.ca. And with the latest from the CJAD 800 Traffic Center, here's Lorne Glazer.
5: We're seeing delays on the westbound side of the Met now. Starting VO out to the DeCary Interchange. Also slowdowns on the eastbound side of the TCAN. Cotillas running out to Stinson on the eastbound Met. We did have an accident at St. Croix that has been cleared out. Southbound 25, Volume 2, Sherbrooke to the tunnel. We have delays northbound DeCary now from Queen Mary up to the top. Westbound side of the 20, increased volume before Angrenio back to Ville-Saint-Pierre. Eastbound 20, delays also 32nd after 1st. For the upbound side of the Mercier Bridge, you are seeing a lot of volume from Ville-Saint-Pierre. There's no shortcut for saving time, but saving money is simple. 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
4: Your Dormevo Weather Center forecast, a severe thunderstorm watch is in effect, showers or thunderstorms and a possible severe thunderstorm this afternoon, the high today 28, showers or thunderstorms and a possible severe thunderstorm this evening, the low 19, and showers tomorrow, the high 25 and humid. It's 22 downtown, but it feels like 29. 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
1: Thanks for being here. I'm Graham Richardson in for Vashi on this Tuesday. I hope you're having a good week. It has been wild weather in northern Ontario. Of course, we're watching the fires in western Canada and BC as well. Hopefully some relief coming there and in Ontario as well. A group of chiefs in northern Ontario, the Ontario First Nations chiefs, calling for a public inquiry into how Ontario is handling wildfires that have devastated communities, forcing thousands to flee with little notice whatsoever. Two of them have been completely destroyed by wildfires in northern Ontario. One person, Wilfred King, is the chief of Gull Bay First Nation. The chief joins us, Chief King joins us on the line now. And just for everybody's information, Chief, Gull Bay is east of Dryden, north of Thunder Bay, quite a ways up there, obviously. How bad has the fire season been for you so far?
7: It's very bad. The fire to the north of us is the largest fire recorded in the history of Ontario. We have three fires to the southwest of us, but it's very close to the community. And all those fires are out of control right now.
1: Has there been damage to the community?
7: Not to our community. We managed to declare a state of emergency on the 14th of July, and we did our own evacuation. And the reason why we did that is that we had no communication with the Ministry of Natural Resources or Emergency Measures Ontario in terms of evacuating the community. The two communities to the north of me, Namagusa-Gagong and also White Sand First Nation, were given very little notice to evacuate. So we had to take matters into our own hand and basically did our own evacuation.
1: What surprised you most about that, the fact that you haven't heard at all from the Ministry of Natural Resources?
7: Well, I'm very surprised because when we heard that the community of Namagusa-Gagong had burnt to the ground, we were seeing video footage of people basically, they had less than an hour's notice to leave the community, and they didn't get the notice from the MNRF. The notice came from a railway worker that would happen to be working in the area and notified the chief and told the chief that there's a fire very close to your community. She called the members in the community to evacuate, and basically they were basically running on their feet and jumping in boats to escape that fire in their community. Had to cross a large lake, and the fire basically was still, went across the lake, and then on the other side it was basically chasing down the highway. White Sand First Nation, again, they were given the order to evacuate on the 11th hour, and people were fleeing the community. There was a lot of smoke and ash in the community, and people were leaving the community as late as 2, 3 o'clock in the morning and getting notified to evacuate the community.
1: The premier spends go ahead, sir.
7: The fire was basically at their doorstep as well, within a kilometer or two of their community. So they had very little response time to evacuate.
1: Mm-hmm. And I mean, of course, as you know, it goes without saying. I mean, Northern Ontario is a massive body of land. The premier talks a lot about how much they're spending on fire management and on emergency services. And I guess your point of view is, and the group of First Nations, you're just not seeing it when it matters most.
7: Yeah, and we had an individual that was a former firefighter. He's been a wildland firefighter for 10 years, and he's the local representative with Ontario Public Service Alliance Union. And he's made it very clear that there's been cutbacks after cutbacks after cutbacks through the fire suppression efforts in Ontario by this government. I challenge Premier Ford in terms of when he's talking about putting money towards fire suppression in Ontario. I don't see it.
1: How should it have looked from your perspective?
7: Well, I think that one of the key things, there has to be a complete overhaul of the system, and I believe that the Public Inquiries Act would investigate all matters in relation to the fires. We would look at, the terms of early responses, making sure that that people get early warnings in terms of evacuation, better communication for sure. There was a real lack of communication between the MNRF and the communities. Like I said, community had less than an hour to get out of their community. And again, being warned by a railway worker, nobody from MNRF, that's the first thing. And then the community of White Sand leaving on the 11th hour and so forth. So better communication, a complete overhaul of the emergency management of Ontario and how we fight fires in Ontario. And I think that First Nations could offer some really good ideas and suggestions on how to do that. And there has to be a collaboration between the federal government, the provincial government, and First Nations in relation to that.
1: When you say how we fight fires, what do you think needs to change?
7: Well, I think what has to change is that we have to have more firefighters, for one thing, and we must have the budgets for them. My understanding is that there's lack of water bombers, there's lack of helicopters, lack of firefighters in general. Like I said, the three fires to the southwest of our community, it's not being manned right now. Even though they're out of control, they're not being manned, and there's nobody fighting those fires. The fire to the north of us, there are firefighters there, but I just think there's a real lack of personnel.
1: Is it possible, let me just put this to you with the utmost respect, is it possible that the speed with which the fire moved because of the conditions and the intensity of these fires now, that they simply did not and could not warn with enough time for your people to get out? Is that a possibility, or you don't accept that?
7: I don't accept that because the fire to the north of us, the north, two fires joined together, not that largest fire that we have that's currently going on right now. That fire started in late May. And so they let it burn for almost a month and a half, and then it got out of control. Then they couldn't put it out. So that they should have suppressed that fire immediately. The fire that was west of Collins, the people called it in 3 days when they saw smoke coming from that direction. And again, there was no response, and they were advised by MNR not to worry. The fire is too far from your community. And then all of a sudden, in the next day or two, they're running from their community. So I don't buy that. I understand, yes, global warming's having an impact on the forest, for sure. But I think there's our means and ways of dealing with that and using Indigenous knowledge as well to help combat these fires.
1: Chief, how are your people doing? It must be just a horrible situation to be in.
7: Yes, they're currently located in Thunder Bay right now. We're staying at various hotels and motels. They all want to go home, and I feel for them, but the situation is just way too dangerous right now.
1: Is there any improvement coming weather-wise? Is there any good news out there?
7: Not to my knowledge. I believe it's warm again all this week. There's no rain. We had very little rain, and I think the rain had very little or no impact on the fire. It's going to be warm weather for the rest of the week, and we're hoping that we don't get a strong west wind, because if a strong west wind comes, our community is in grave danger.
1: Have you heard anything from senior government officials, either at the Ministry of Natural Resources or the Premier, or any level of government at all?
7: Not at all. Premier Ford, last week when he held a press conference in Toronto, not once did he mention Indigenous people, First Nations, and all he did was praise himself and his government all the wonderful job they were doing. And that's why the First Nations held a press conference right after that, and we countered everything that Premier Ford and his ministers were saying. So I felt there had to be a response to his statements, and we have to set the record straight.
1: You often feel, I know, in these small remote communities, completely cut off or isolated from the rest of Canada in some ways. I'm assuming this kind of thing just makes that worse.
7: Yes, and I think in this time, we have First Nations that are evacuated, but we also have a lot of cottages that were burnt to the ground as well. We had a lot of tourist outfitters whose resorts were burnt to the ground. So there's it's not only First Nations people that are impacted, unorganized communities. I feel also perhaps even some municipalities were also impacted by this as well.
1: Chief, I really appreciate your time. Wish you all the luck and hope your people get home. That's Wilfred King, Chief of Gull Bay First Nation in Northern Ontario. Thank you, sir.
7: Thank you very much. Bye-bye.
1: All right. Stay with us. The Vashi Capello Show continues after the break. I'm Graham Richardson.
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5: We're seeing delays on the westbound side of the Met now between PNF and the DeCary Interchange. Westbound side of the TCAN is slower from onto Route 13 to a stall that's at Hymas, taking up the right lane. Eastbound side of the TCAN, volume there between Cavendish and Stinson on the eastbound Met. Southbound 25 is slowing now between Sherbrook and the tunnel. Westbound side of the 20, volume there on Grenier back to Ville St. Pierre. Eastbound 20 has delays from 32nd out to 1st Avenue. Outbound side of the Mercier Bridge, busy from Ville St. Pierre for the inbound side. You are losing time starting at the 207 on the 138 and as well from the up ramp on the 132. 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
1: Welcome back. I'm Graham Richardson, sitting in for Vashi Capello. If you're lucky enough to have a family cottage or a cottage in the family, whatever it is, or know someone who does, it's a great time of year, obviously, to be sitting on the dock. Maybe not today in parts of the country. Or if you've got a family cabin, if you're in the West, not a cottage. I know there's a difference. What about planning for that? How do you do it? It's time for our focus on money talk this week.
0: Now, money talk. Money.
1: A little Pink Floyd on the Tuesday never hurts anybody. 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Hi, John. Thanks for joining us.
2: Hi, Graham. Always nice to be here.
1: Yeah, this can be very complicated. People who, you know, who don't have a family cottage in their, you know, possession, like, well, can't you just give it to the kids? And the answer is no, you can't. It's not that simple, right?
2: Well, that's true. And, you know, with the long weekend coming up, you know, I thought this would be a timely discussion, you know, how to keep this family cottage in the family. And you're absolutely right. It's got some challenges. So, you know what I thought we'd do, with your permission, is we do a little bit of case study. How would that be?
1: Perfect. Perfect.
2: So now these people exist, but we changed names to protect the innocent. But Jack and Diane, they're both 71, and they bought a cottage in Muskoka in 1984 for about $180,000.
1: Good for them.
2: And they're exact smart move, huh?
1: Yeah.
2: Anyway, yeah, so, and they threw some money into it, so it's got an adjusted cost base, say, of $250,000. But here's the issue. It's now worth, you know, $2.5 million. And so to your point, how there's some serious issues to transferring that.
1: Now, and this gets confusing for people. So this is a windfall, except that it's not their primary residence, right? So this is like, you can't just sell it to your kids for a low, you know, if you sell it for market value, there's that gap between what you paid and what it's worth now. And that's Revenue Canada coming for their share of it, right?
2: Exactly. And I think understanding the tax issue is critical, because what has happened in this particular case is there's been a dramatic capital gain. And I guess, well, we can talk, but in the event they say pass away, there is a deemed disposition of a significant amount of dollars. And what can happen here is people who want to keep the cottage in the family, Graham, they have to come up with this significant amount of tax money, and often they're forced to sell the cottage just to pay the tax. Mm-hmm. And that's not what you want to avoid. So I guess, you know, what do you do, right? How do you do this?
1: Yes.
2: And there's a number of ways, but, you know, one of the most common questions we get is, as you alluded to, should we transfer to the kids while we're still alive? And there's potential advantages to this, right? So, you know, you get to enjoy the next generation with the property, and them enjoying the property. And any future gains is attributed to them. And you do simplify your estate. And also one of the big ones, as you know, is transferring maintenance responsibilities. You know, maybe the kids take it over. But there are some potential disadvantages to doing this. And one of them is it triggers a capital gain, potentially. And you also surrender some of the control. In fact, your kids could technically change the locks on you.
1: Right.
2: Not that that would ever happen, but these are possibilities. And also what you do is you expose yourself to your kids' potential liabilities, creditors, bankruptcy, and divorce, which is, you know, always, you know, 50% divorce rate in Canada. And I guess
1: because it's an asset. Right.
2: Exactly. You've given it to them. So this is not really as much of a tax decision as a family governance decision. The other one is, you know, we get this one, I'll just transfer the title to my kids, right? And I think that's a very complicated thing to do, and it should be done, you know, with lots of legal and tax advice before doing anything. Because it does change decision making, and it exposes you to some unintended consequences. But that's a big one. And there's also talk about using potentially a trust, you know, which gives you some flexibility and some succession benefits, but it does add sort of complications to the mix.
1: And a trust, no matter what, someone somewhere in the family is going to have to pay that capital gain when they sell. My understanding is a trust would just move that down the line to when the property eventually sells.
2: Right. And so I'm not a lawyer, but I would say, yes, there are some benefits. And, you know, obviously to be carefully considered, but yes, there is a 21-year deemed disposition rule.
1: Mm.
2: So always done. Sorry, I interrupted you.
1: No, that's okay. And look, yeah. I appreciate a lot of people listening. Oh, this is a nice problem to have. And yeah. I do. You know, this is you know, for Jack and Diane, right? They bought in Muskoka in the 80s. Very, very smart thing to do. And the other assumption here is that they do not need the money to, you know, to fund whatever they may need in retirement or care and those sorts of things, which become parts of it. But in particular, that part of Ontario, I know for friends of friends, and they've had to dispose because the capital gains was so large from a family cottage back in the 40s and even into the 30s that it was just astronomical, the value now. And yeah, I mean, obviously it's a wonderful thing to have, but at the same time, you just can't afford to keep it. It's just too expensive. That capital gain is just too much.
2: It's so true. And like I said, the issue is it's a very emotional asset, right? And I think that's where people get away with themselves. You know, I want the cottage and it's really important to me. I want all those memories, but it comes at a big price tag. You know, this is one of those things where we say that, you know, that dirty word, life insurance. It actually can be very effective here, like a joint second to die policy. Could be something that could pay potentially that capital gains if it's purchased early enough and everyone's healthy.
1: That's interesting. How would that work?
2: Yeah. So that great question. It's a joint second to die policy. And what you do is, you know, you put it on the two parents, and whoever dies last, an amount is paid out that will potentially pay capital gains on the cottage and also potentially do an equalization payment. Let's say someone doesn't want the cottage, but that's the useful for it. And they tend to be less expensive joint second to dies because it's based on two lives. Mm. It is an estate planning tool, and a lot of people use it to deal with, as we've discussed, the significant capital gains that can be accrued by, you know, buying a cottage in the 80s and have it appreciate to a significant amount, you know, in 2026.
1: Well, look, I mean, anybody listening, maybe they're on the dock and they can just crack a cold beer. You don't have to talk about this. But I guess if you don't talk about this and you don't plan for this, it is very, very challenging at a time when someone does pass away. There has to be a decision. And that's what you're trying to avoid, right?
2: Well, that's true. And, you know, one of the things that costs nothing is an annual family meeting. Like, I think these things, since you brought it up, that, you know, they don't get talked about and suddenly there's a big decision to make. How about if you engage your family members and say, hey, look, here's the family cottage. You know, who wants it? Who doesn't want it? These are the budgetary requirements. You know, if mom and dad basically cede ownership, how's it going to run? I think that's a really good use of time and energy, is to sort of have it out on the table and say, hey, we want to preserve these memories, because at the end of the day, yes, this is about tax, but really it's about ensuring there's family memories. Anyway, those are my thoughts.
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2: Thanks so much. Have a great day.
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6: Good afternoon. It's 1 o'clock. I'm Jason Mayoff with a CTV News Update. A severe thunderstorm watch is in effect. It's 22 downtown, but it feels like 29. Weather details in minutes. Here's what's making news right now. Five police officers suspended after a chase through downtown Montreal. Car thefts are down, but after crash repair costs are going through the roof. And people missing after a shopping center collapses in a Japanese earthquake. For the latest from the CJAD 800 Traffic Center, here's Lauren Glazer.
7: We're seeing slowdowns now. Outbound side of the Mercy Bridge starts at Vilsaint. Pierre, inbound side, you are losing time from the 207 on the 138, also from the up ramp on the 132. Westbound side of the 20, delays before Angrignon out to Vilsaint. Pierre, we do have an accident. That's at Angrignon, taking up the left lane. Northbound, the carry delays, cutting Luke Road to the top. Southbound, the carry volume now from the top to Van Horn. Southbound 25 is slowing Sherbrooke into the tunnel. Delays on the westbound side of the Met. Started VO to Papineau again between Lacadie and the carry. 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
6: In the news, Quebec's police disciplinary tribunal has suspended three SQ officers and two Montreal police officers over a 2018 chase that left a Montreal woman seriously injured. The judgment says officers chased a suspect through downtown and the plateau before ending on Sherbrooke Street, where the fleeing driver struck a woman shoveling snow outside of her home. The tribunal says the officers should not have pursued the suspect, who was driving with a suspended license, due to the risks of continuing the chase through a densely populated urban area. Well, auto thefts across Quebec have been falling and are now at a 10-year low, but surging repair bills are keeping pressure on insurance rates. New insurance industry data shows vehicle theft claims dropped by nearly a third last year, marking the lowest level recorded since 2016. But the cost of fixing cars after a crash has skyrocketed. The average repair claim is now over $8,600, double what it cost a decade ago. Industry experts blame the higher costs on advanced technology, pricier components, and specialized labor. A group representing Quebec's private schools says they can help reduce the pressure on public schools. The Federation wants the government to let more private schools accept students with significant learning, behavioral, and disability-related needs. President Vicky Vien says current rules limit most private schools to mainstream students only. She says a pilot project in 10 high schools could show how the two systems can work together. A 7.1 magnitude earthquake has shaken Japan's Kyushu Island, and people are missing after a shopping center collapsed.
8: The second floor of the Aeon Mall shopping center in Kishimi Town collapsed in the quake, trapping an unknown number of people. Around 20 to 30 employees were missing, while several other people were dug out and taken to a hospital, Kyodo News Agency reports, quoting a police source. Shinkansen bullet trains and local trains to Kyushu were suspended for safety checks, and the runway at Aso Kumamoto Airport was closed, with no prospect of resuming operations. According to a notice on the airport's website, there were no further details. The Japanese Defense Ministry says it's dispatched aircraft to the area to assess the situation. The affected area is around 540 miles southwest of Tokyo. I'm Charles Deledesma.
6: 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The high today, 28 degrees. Showers or thunderstorms and a possible severe thunderstorm this evening, the low 19. And showers tomorrow, the high 25 and humid. It's 22 downtown, but it feels like 29. 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Just say play CJAD 800. 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
1: Welcome back to the show. I'm Graham Richardson, sitting in for Vashi Capello on this Tuesday. It is time for our Daily Debrief panel.
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1: And joining us today, Jamie Elgin, principal at Canoptis, Sharon Carr, former deputy chief of staff to Finance Minister Bill Morneau. Welcome to you both. How are you?
11: Good, Graham. How are you?
12: Hello.
1: I'm doing okay. You know, it's summer, doldrum. You know, I was away last week. Not much going on. You know, like nothing ever stops, right, around here. I wanted to start there. We've got the trade minister going down to Washington again. We've got, what looks like, okay, it maybe not formal talks. Something is intensifying, Sharon. What is your overall sense about what's happening here between the two countries? And if you can, rhetoric aside, it's very difficult with the Trump administration to say that because they are so fixated on that, on messaging to their base. What do you think is going on with these talks?
12: So it's so funny when you say rhetoric aside, because we're in such a weird time. It's like someone is saying to you, hey, you're stupid, I hate you. And you have to respond back by saying, hello, how are you?
1: Yeah.
12: It is like the most bizarre period of our time. Listen, what I'll say is that I know there's a lot of chitter chatter out there where people want to know what these negotiations are including in a very public way. But part of the strategy here has been to not do things publicly. The tiniest misstep in words, any small movement can trigger President Donald Trump in a way that could have severe

0: and opposition want.
1: Yeah, and it's not, we'll get to the conservative perspective, Jamie, in a moment, but Jamie, it's not that they're afraid of Donald Trump becoming angry, I would argue. It's because he's always angry. That's just the way he is. He's always got a chip on his shoulder, saying he's been, you know, America's been screwed over by their allies for so long now, I'm fixing it and all that sort of stuff. What I think they're afraid of or trying to avoid is, number one, showing weakness. Number two, causing a distraction that derails things. Is that a fair assessment?
2: I think it is. I think when you look at what is happening as well, this is kind of like a labor negotiations where you hear a union say the employer is the absolute worst thing ever and it's life or death consequences and here's all the things we need. And then they get a 3% pay raise and they go back to working together 3 weeks after the good negotiations are done and all the inflamed rhetoric.
1: I want to stop you though. I agree with your analysis to a point though. But there's never been a company like Donald Trump running the biggest economy in the world.
2: No, I agree with that entirely, Graham, which is why I was going to say, I think when you look at what the federal government has been doing, they are trying to not be provocative. The union, in my analogy, actually is more like Donald Trump is the one making the outlandish claims, whereas Canada is kind of taking the approach of not negotiating this via PR and spin in the media. And so I think what you're seeing the Canadian government do is try to manage expectations that are working towards a deal. They continue to kind of use holding lines, saying they're going to do a deal that's in the best interest of Canada and not just do a deal for the sake of a deal. And they're ultimately playing for time. I think when you look at what's going on in the United States right now, oil's back up, causing gas to be above $4 a gallon again in the United States. Inflation continues to run hot. And all of these tariffs are actually taxes that Americans are paying on goods that they're importing. And so I think part of the calculus for the government is to hammer things out, what needs to be renewed at the negotiating table, while continuing to wait and see where the bigger chips fall. Because quite frankly, I don't think anything the Canadian government is going to say is going to materially change what the U.S. administration is doing. Anytime you have seen President Trump back down or take a course change of direction, it's because of pressure he's felt in the United States, and that's where I think Canada should be focusing its efforts here in the coming weeks.
1: All right. The conservatives have a new ad out, and the chaos in Washington and the way Donald Trump is running things has helped Mr. Carney's extended honeymoon. The conservatives argue that this has come to an end or is coming to an end. This is an ad that's just out today. It's a television ad back and forth of Carney. Let's just listen to a bit of it.
3: And my government will keep our tariffs on until the Americans show us respect.
4: By removing all of Canada's tariffs on U.S. goods,
3: we are in the midst of a rupture, not a transition. As President Trump and I agreed last week, we'll sit down immediately following the election to find areas of common ground and agreement.
5: Many of our former strengths, based on our close ties to America, have become our weaknesses.
4: It's in Canada's interest, in our joint interests, to be stronger together.
1: You get the gist of it, Sharon. Any concern about this? I loved it by the ominous music growing in volume behind the ad. Any concern that because things have shifted back and forth, the messaging has changed, his tactics have changed, any concern that this is going to land on Carney in a bad way?
0: You know, there's always that chance it can happen. We saw how the president reacted to the ad that the provincial government did with Ronald Reagan's voice. So taking these steps, you take them at a risk, right? There's always a risk that he is going to react, and we know he likes to react. So I would say, absolutely, there's a chance that can happen. That all being said, it can also be an indication of the feds kind of saying, we don't care anymore, we're just going to proceed as we will. I would say there's no right answer to it, but I'm of the view, having done the first round of NAFTA negotiations when I was in government and watching that, and always erring on the side of caution by not poking the bear, because that bear is a very strong bear, and despite all the crazy, can cause a lot of damage.
1: Jamie, what do you think about this line of attack from the conservatives?
2: I think this is laying the receipts on the ground to point back to in the future, Graham. It is undeniable that there has been a big gulf between the rhetoric and absolute claims of what Mark Carney had to say in the beginning of his time as prime minister in the last campaign and over the past year, and what has actually materialized.

0: I think for the time being, Canadians are continuing to give him the benefit of the doubt and think he is best suited to manage this dynamic with the United States. But sooner or later, he is going to have to deliver, and he will have been in charge for the foreseeable time, or sorry, for a period of time, that in the foreseeable future, people will be looking for receipts. And so I think what you're seeing here is this is not going to be earth-shattering. This is not going to win an election that may be 2 or 3 years away. This is saying, hey, this is what the prime minister said. Here's what's happened. And if the conservatives over the coming months and into well into next year can lay a disconnect between what Carney says and what reality is, that's fertile ground for the opposition to have an opening to make its case to Canadians.
1: Planting the seed that he's been all over the place and hasn't achieved anything. Sharon, quickly, I've only got a couple of minutes before break. Can you compare what you went through first NAFTA to this one, or is there no comparison?
2: No, there's definitely a lot of similarities, but I would say there's also a lot of differences here. The last time we went through this, it was the first time it happened, right? We were dealing with the unknown and kind of operating very carefully. Whenever the foreign minister would go out and say something negative about him, we'd get phone calls where he would be losing his marbles, and we'd get a call from the Secretary of the Treasury saying, like, what the heck are you guys doing? So we would always try to pull that back and approach things with somewhat level of caution. Mm. I'd say the difference here is that people now know that the crazy exists and are trying to deal with things behind the scenes. He just actually doubled down on what he wants to do. So I would say it's a lot of the same, just the stakes are a lot higher.
1: Yeah, and I guess the argument would be the difference is on their side as well. He's been through it before, and this crew is much more dedicated, and there's no sort of, there's no guardrails anymore in terms of his policy. They are all true believers, which wasn't necessarily the case first term. Okay, when we come back, Doug Ford. And the province of Ontario, is he losing his mojo? We'll see. We'll weigh in on that when our Daily Debrief panel continues. I'm Graham Richardson, in for Vashi Capellos.
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4: We're slowing now on the westbound side of the 20 with volume before Angrino, running back to the Ville-Saint-Pierre interchange. We did have an earlier accident before Angrino. That has been cleared out. Outbound side of the Mercier Bridge, busy from Ville-Saint-Pierre. On the inbound side, you are losing time from the 207 on the 138 and also from Old Malone on the 132. Northbound, the carry delays there, cuts in Catherine up to the top. Some volume southbound the carry now from the top to Van Horn. Eastbound, T-CAN delays, Goodley S back to Stinson on the eastbound Met, also between Saint-Laurent and Papineau. Westbound Met, volume 2 between Saint-Michel and the carry. 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
1: Back, I'm Graham Richardson in for Vashi on this Tuesday. I hope you're having a good day. We are with our Daily Debrief panel, Jamie Ellerton, conservative viewpoint from principal at Canaptus, and Sharon Carr, former deputy chief of staff to Liberal Finance Minister Bill Morneau. Welcome back, both of you. Doug Ford, for many years, it was like there's nothing that the opposition or anybody could do. He had that aw shucks regular guy thing down pat, the pandemic, working his back off, all of that stuff. Jamie, should conservatives be worried about these polling numbers suggesting that the shine is finally off Mr. Ford, or is this just a blip?
2: No, or do you buy it? I think this is cause for concern, Graham, and I'll tell you why. I think when you look at across the province, people don't feel like Ontario is firing in all cylinders and in a good spot right now. And when you look at what the premier's issues have been in recent months, there are issues that go to the core of his brand. He is a man who came to politics on stop the gravy train, on fiscal prudence, and the idea that you're seeing being created in the minds of voters is that that Doug Ford no longer exists, whether it's chartering a private jet, whether it's expense scandal after expense scandal that leads people to question, are they really managing our money? When you then couple that with the kind of malaise that people are feeling across the province, this is something that the premier is going to have to get a handle on. I think when you look at how the premier's office has responded so far, it's been very issues management. Let's just try and contain it to each individual story. And it feels like they've been doing that now for the better part of 3 months. If Doug Ford's really going to want to turn the page, I think he needs to take a step back and kind of get a handle on his government. He's going to have to lay out an agenda as to what they want to accomplish and show Ontarians how they're going to go about doing it better, and perhaps show a little bit of humility as to say, here's what went wrong and here's how we're going to fix it.
1: Yeah, and, you know, like I'm reminded of the boat with the barnacles finally gathering on the bottom of the boat, as it always does with government. You know, Sharon, like the Cho story, the minister, Stan Cho, for those who don't know, expensed hotel rooms in downtown Toronto, not unusual for a government minister who has to work late, is traveling, all of that sort of stuff, a relatively small amount of money. The thing is, he has a house 6K from Queen's Park, right? And that sticks with people. Mm-hmm. Okay, something else is going on there. And it went on for several days before he was removed from cabinet.
3: Yeah, so this is where I think people get a little lazy and take things for granted. I wouldn't say that this is the beginning of the end. Let's look at the entire situation here. You don't have a formidable opposition in the sense that the Liberal Party is going through their own leadership selection. The NDP is kind of there, but never breaks through. But what this is if Doug Ford doesn't turn this around and kind of turn the charm up on the folksiness that people often tend to kind of admire and forget all the little silly things that his caucus does, that is when things become an issue. There's a long period of time between now and the election, so he can very well turn this around. But it is an indication of things starting to fall apart, and someone's got to grab things by the horn and try to get astray, because if you keep doing this until the Ontario Liberals have a leader and an election is called, that's when things really start to kind of really fall down.
1: Yeah, I mean, look, Jamie, three majorities, nothing to sneeze at, but who's to say four, right? Like, that's a lot. Like, is he's not Bill Davis, or maybe he is and he's going to prove us wrong. But that is a long run. And I look at like big things that say little things, you know, like the length of time he hung on to this, I got to buy a jet thing, which was completely off brand for him, completely, you know, like just the more he defended it, the worse it got. And I felt like there was inevitability here, and the inevitability came, but it did a lot of damage by the time he came to the correct decision.
2: Yeah, I think a lot of people are suggesting that Doug Ford has become too comfortable in all the comforts of the premier's offices and the resources he has. And so I think when you look at the general landscape right now, Graham, and some of the stuff that we've been talking about here, let's take a step back and take this out of the political arena. What do companies that thrive for long periods of time do to drive that success. They're constantly reinventing themselves. They're looking at past assumptions and asking the questions to come up with new solutions to the challenges of today, not continuing to celebrate success 8, 6, and 4 years ago. And so I think this is where the PC government is a bit of a drift right now, and why these things are taking up so much oxygen. This government needs to go back and say, if we were coming to government today, what would we do differently to make the province a better place, to get more value for money for taxpayers, and ultimately improve the lives of Ontarians, rather than the kind of stakeholder capture I think you're seeing, where they're looking backwards and saying, look at all the great things we've passed on, where I think people just aren't feeling it. And when you can do that, these kind of more sideshow issues, when it comes to these expense scandals, some of them more egregious than others, those take up less space in the public debate when you have more to point to. I think part of the reason this is getting so much oxygen is that malaise people are feeling they're not seeing a better future. They're not seeing a path to what we're going to do. The Captain Canada cape originally seemed to be as Teflon, is now starting to show some scratches. And as I said on Vashi's show earlier this year, one day that Teflon is worn out and you go out that weekend and you replace that pan ASAP because you need that nonstick to be able to cook eggs on Monday. And they got to get a handle on this to recognize what they need to fix now while they still have the chance to do it themselves.
1: Sharon, any similarities with Trudeau in terms of how long he held on riding on past success, or is that not fair?
3: No, I definitely think there is some similarities. I think we all remember the, I'm forgetting the saying that we used to use back when, or sunny ways. There was all that Right. Sunny ways talk, the honeymoon period.
1: And progressive government, you know, like progressive Yes. Government where, you know, it's and it was all the stuff that people liked at the time, but they'd really moved on from.
3: Yeah, and everyone, people do move on from it. Like, listen, it was great until it wasn't for the Trudeau government. And that's when the things start to slip through the cracks, and that's when people basically were like, you know, we're done with you. And I think Doug Ford and his team have to be very careful with that. He's had a lot of leniency because he's been part of Team Captain Canada and standing up to Donald Trump, but that's only going to last so long. So it's kind of this, you're good until you're not. And we saw it happen to Dalton McGuinty. We've seen it happen to many other politicians. And I think it's only a matter of time.
1: Someone who knows a lot of these leaders, and I won't reveal, said it very simply, they're all the same, right? You don't get to be a premier or a prime minister or lead a party for that matter with a small ego, without a strong sense of your own ability. And it's very, very difficult for them to, of all stripes, to recognize when it's time to pull back, Jamie, and when it's time to leave. And that's the hardest thing, because by that point, they haven't surrounded themselves with truth tellers most of the time who are going to say, you know what, boss, you got to go. It's not going to get better.
2: Yeah, I'm not sure that Doug Ford needs to leave. I think he's still got time to turn this around. I think this goes back to what I said a moment ago, Graham, is he's actually got to take a step back and kind of get out of the day-to-day fray and say, if I was coming to government today for the very first time, what would I look to fix and how would I do it differently? And then create a plan that gives them the space to turn that ship and provide the leadership the second largest government the province of Ontario needs. I think if he's unable to do that and kind of stays in this issues management cycle while everything else continues to kind of churn along and chafe with everything it rubs against, I think that's where it becomes potentially a long-term existential threat for him.
1: Well, maybe he needs a snowstorm to hit, and he'll pick up a little shovel again, right? Remember that hit? Driving around in his SUV, shoveling people
2: up. Yeah, you see that, Graham? This is actually where I think, like, I think people like it when their leaders respond to a moment.
3: Yes.
2: But I think this is something bigger. If it's all stunt all the time,
1: yes,
2: I think people get sick of it. Like, you're not going to go to the same stand-up comedian 5 nights in a row. After, like, the first time you'll enjoy it, the second time you'll laugh at different spots, the third time you're looking for something else. And those kind of retail stunts can be super impactful, but if that's all you got, people are going to look elsewhere.
1: You need some
3: new
1: material.
3: Let's go make some cheesecake, guys.
1: Sorry, say again, Sharon?
3: Let's go make some cheesecake with the premier.
1: There you go. Oh, yeah, the cheesecake. That's right. There you go. Jamie Ellerton from Kanaptus. Sharon Carr, former deputy chief of staff to Bill Morneau. Thanks both for being here. I've had a lot of fun. Appreciate it.
2: Thanks, Rob.
1: When we come back on the Vashi Capello Show, David McLaughlin will join us to talk about the Task Force for Modernizing Government. Stay with us. I promise it will sound better than the title.
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5: Good afternoon. It's 1:30. I'm Jason Mayoff with a CTV News Update. A police tribunal has suspended five officers over a 2018 chase in Montreal that ended with a woman suffering serious injuries. A fleeing driver hit the woman after officers followed him through downtown and the plateau. The tribunal said officers should have ended the pursuit because it moved through a busy urban area. Canada-U.S. Trade Minister Dominic Leblanc and Canada's chief trade negotiator Janice Charette are headed to Washington this week. Comes after the Trump administration said it would impose 50% tariffs on certain Canadian goods. And a survey finds that 90% of Canadians feel confident in their ability to spot fraud. TD's Fraud Management Division calls that a double-edged sword. It says it's encouraging that Canadians feel they're aware of the issue, but that overconfidence can lead to quick decisions and overlooked warning signs that scammers can exploit. For more news, including the manhunt for the suspect in a killing in Shawinigan, go to ctvnewsmontreal.ca. With the latest from the CJAD 800 Traffic Centre, here's Lauren Glazer.
6: We're slowing now on the westbound side of the Met. The volume starting at VO out to the DeCary Interchange. Also slowdowns on the eastbound side of the TCAN. Cotliesse back to Papineau on the eastbound side of the Met. Southbound 25, Volume 2 from Sherbrooke to the Tunnel. Southbound Laurentian has delays. Henri Bourassa to the Met. Northbound DeCary, Volume 2, Van Horn up to the top. Also delays southbound DeCary now from the top to Plamondon. On the westbound side of the 20, you are losing some time between Angrignon and the Ville-Saint-Pierre Interchange. Jumpstart helps kids across Canada access sport and play so more kids can get into the game. 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Traffic and transit every 15 minutes on CJAD 800. 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
5: Your Dormeva Weather Center forecast, severe thunderstorm watches in effect. Showers or thunderstorms and a possible severe thunderstorm this afternoon. The high today, 28 degrees. Showers or thunderstorms and a possible severe thunderstorm this evening. The low, 19. And showers tomorrow, the high, 25 and humid. It's 22 downtown, but it feels like 29. 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
1: Welcome back. I'm Graham Richardson sitting in for Vashi Capellos on this Tuesday. I hope you're having a good day. This is the kind of topic, generally speaking, that average Canadians just kind of glaze over. It's like transfer payments. The federal government has struck a new task force to modernize government for a stronger Canada. The Task Force for Modernizing Government. Someone who knows a lot about government is David McLaughlin. He is chairing this, and he says shepherding this committee. David, welcome to the show. Thanks for coming on.
2: My pleasure, Graham.
1: I'll share a small anecdote in my previous life before I came back here. Somebody said to me, a former deputy minister who will remain nameless, said, Mark Carney's biggest challenge will be changing the culture in the public service. Do you think that went too far? Do you agree? Is that what this is about? Or is it about more than that?
2: It is definitely about that, Graham, and it's also about more than that, because the culture of the public service, the way that the public service and the way government is set up to deliver, is not going to deliver what Mark Carney, as prime minister, and his government wants the country to deliver. You know, they're talking about massive infrastructure spending and major project development, Arctic and Northern sovereignty, accelerating AI, all to the good. I mean, these are big plans for the country. Mm-hmm. But the reality is that Canada needs a federal public service and a federal government operation that can deliver those things. And we just don't have that now.
1: Go ahead. Well, I was just going to say, it's not that people in the public service are lazy or that they can't deliver it. It's just that the system is not designed to, number one, decide things quickly and get money out the door properly quickly. It's designed to check against mistakes. And often there are too many checks and it takes too long. And that's what he keeps talking about that he wants to try to change. Fair?
2: More than fair. I couldn't have said it better myself. That's exactly it. I mean, what we've got is a government system and set of processes that have been built up over time, but for another time, right? Mm-hmm. They're not fit for purpose for the moment that we're in today, where we need to move at what I call the speed of need. We need to get things done quickly. We need to be more efficient and effective in what we do, more productive public service. And public servants, I agree with you, they want to do these things for the most part, but they live in a system that really prevents them from doing so. And that's part of that cultural piece that you were talking about at the outset, mm-hmm. Graham. But it's just also a rules-laden, compliance-burdened system that does what you say. It's about making certain that nobody makes a mistake, when we really should be talking about how do we actually get things done? What are the results and the outcomes? So it's switching the focus to being more results-focused, outcomes-focused.
1: So you've got a time limit. It's a year, right?
2: Yeah.
1: You've got to be fast, too.
2: Yeah, well, it is, and that's why we've come together on this. I just, one sort of modest correction, this is not a federal government initiative.
1: Oh, okay.
2: We are independent. We've come together with public sector and private sector experts who know government, who've been on the inside of government at deputy minister levels. Myself, I've been a provincial deputy minister, a federal chief of staff, but also some private sector folks who've been working with the highest levels of government. And we've come together independently to give government advice, up to them to decide whether or not they take it. But advice that comes from having been in the system and saying, look, we know what isn't working. We can put our finger on it very quickly. That's why that year-long mandate works for us. But because we're independent, we can tell it like it is, Graham.
1: I take your correction, because I saw a task force and I saw your list of people and I said, okay, this is government.
2: Yeah.
1: But
2: government
1: clearly
2: won't do this.
1: But clearly, given the people involved, you're going to have an ear at the center. They're going to listen to what you have to say, I would assume.
2: Yeah, that's our hope. We've had some good initial conversations to introduce ourselves. Fair to say that the public sector, public service and government is wrestling with this, Carney momentum, like how to deliver what he is asking for, him and his clerk, Michael Sabia, what the government and the country needs. And I think they're going to be open to ideas and input. But look, they're busy people too, right, Graham? I mean, these are, senior people. You're so busy delivering the day to day, you often don't have time to think about what needs to be done, what should be done in the future. Mm-hmm. And so having an outside group was our thinking, that we could actually give them some advice, not just saying, here's what should be done, but here's actually a way to do it. Mm-hmm. And that's the different part. Because we've been at the centers of government, we've been at these senior levels, we have a really clear view as to what the kind of the barriers are to getting things done. And so that's our hope, that we can actually drive that along. And at a time when, clearly government needs it, they're open. We'll see what happens.
1: I've also heard anecdotally, in this town, as runs on rumors and whispers and all that sort of stuff. I know it's very tight at the center, and very few people get to the clerk or the prime minister. How confident are you can break through that?
2: Well, I'm not going to make any predictions here, but I'm confident enough to say that I think the advice we're going to give is going to be meaningful. It's going to be relevant, and it's going to be helpful. I mean, we're about practical ideas to move things forward. So we're not a royal commission, right, Graham? We're not a big study commission on the future of the public service. We've chosen three areas, AI and digital government, major projects and infrastructure, and Arctic and Northern sovereignty, three areas that the government is concerned about. These are three priority areas of the government. So we're aligning with what the government is talking about and trying to do. And I think on that basis, I'm confident that we'll get a hearing. And I think if the advice that we give, which we're striving to provide, that is practical, and this is an awful word, implementable, right? Mm. It's actually, you can do something with it. Then I think we will get the kind of hearing and listening that's needed. Like, nobody else is doing this, Graham, right? This is kind of unique. This isn't about policy. It's about operations, how to get stuff done. That's what the government needs. That's what the public service needs. And frankly, that's what the country needs right now.
1: When you talk about defense and you talk about major projects and the defense piece, they have gone from back of the line to beyond front of the line.
2: Yeah.
1: Like, in terms of priority, I have never, I covered Harper, who was a very pro-defense prime minister. And I know of Chrétien and Martin, and, I was a kid in the Mulroney years. But they are no longer in the background. They are at the front. From a implementable, pulling the levers and getting money out the door and procurement side, how big of a challenge is it at DND from your perspective?
2: Big challenge. I mean, I think you've identified the number one issue in many respects. It is the single biggest expenditure item. It's going to grow further and faster than anything else. And let's call it the infrastructure underneath, the governance infrastructure underneath to deliver this doesn't fully exist. You don't have the kind of coordination across the organizations, not just DND. It's also public safety issues. It's also major projects and infrastructure. It's the Crown Indigenous issues. It's federal provincial issues. I mean, there isn't an integrating infrastructure to coordinate and make that happen. So the single biggest barrier to delivering on the national defense commitment is getting the federal government in shape to do so. And I think that's why it speaks very directly to this priority and why we're in place to help try and do it.
1: They say the subs decision has proven they can do it collectively. Do you agree? I've got about 30 seconds.
2: Yeah, I agree to the point that we're seeing some decisions being made faster, but not one sub has been delivered, right? I mean, I know these things take time. It's the after part of this. It's actually then when the politicians have stepped away from the podium, how do you actually then move the project along, get the project out the door, get the and get this procurement in place? That's the part that takes a lot of time. It's the iceberg under the surface, if you will, Graham. And that's where we're going to spend a lot of time trying to help out.
1: David McLaughlin for the Non-Government Task Force for Modernizing Government. Appreciate you coming on. It's a fascinating area. Thanks so much.
2: My pleasure.
1: We're back in a moment. I'm Graham Richardson in for Vashi. Stay with us.
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3: We're seeing some slowdowns for the outbound side of the Mercier Bridge. Volume starting at Ville Saint-Pierre on the inbound side. Time lost starting at the 207 on the 138 side. Also on the up ramp on the 132 side. Westbound side of the 20, volume there on Grineo back to Ville Saint-Pierre. Northbound, the Carry is a slow drive now from Queen Mary up to the top. Eastbound side of the Met, volume 2 between DeCarry and Papineau for southbound 25. It's pretty slow between Sherbrooke and the tunnel. Delays on the westbound side of the Met off and on now between Lacordaire and DeCarry. 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
1: Welcome back. I'm Graham Richardson in for Vashi on this Tuesday. Last segment of our show. Hope you're enjoying things and having a good day. This story really sparked our interest. A Canadian intern accused of spying at NATO's strategic headquarters, making her first court appearance in Belgium on Tuesday, in a Belgium court on Tuesday. She is accused of working on behalf of a third country and being a member of a criminal organization. This is according to the Belgian Federal Prosecutor's Office. Judy Trin is on this story. She joins me now in studio. This does not sound small, these accusations. These are all accusations. We don't know who this is. What do we know about this, Judy?
17: Well, we know, first of all, that this Canadian intern was denied bail this morning. So enough of a risk that behind closed doors, officials decided that she has to remain in custody before her trial.
1: And we don't even know necessarily how. I would assume on espionage accusations, incarceration is a fairly standard thing. I don't know that. I would just assume that. What so far publicly has Canada said about this?
17: You know, so the fact that she's being incarcerated, is she a flight risk? Right? That's one of those major concerns. But what we do know is the NATO officials and the federal prosecutor in Belgium says that she is a Canadian citizen with a Chinese origin. So that's a very pointed detail.
1: Especially considering accused of working for a third country.
17: That's right.
1: We can assume that it may be China.
17: And it's also where she was working. So she was working at SHAPE headquarters, which is the military strategic headquarters. So it is has a very, it's a mouthful, but it is Supreme Headquarters Allied Powers Europe. So this is run by top soldiers. It deals with where they are going to move troops, where they are going to move equipment in terms of all NATO operations. It also deals with procurement, what weapons they need, what weapons they need to buy. So in terms of what information this alleged spy would have access to, that's the type of information.
1: Yeah. And it's interesting, too, that it's a low-level intern. You know, some outside or listening might say, well, what's the big deal? Interns aren't really exposed to that much information. But if the accusations are true, we don't know that they are, it would make sense that you know, a hostile foreign government would start low, an attempt to recruit, an attempt to get people in at the lower level and keep them quiet and keep them there for long periods of time to get as much information as possible.
17: That's right. So, Graham, what defense analysts say, security analysts say, is that these are, I guess, prime targets in the sense that interns are green, they're naive, they do not have the security structure around them, someone watching over their back saying, oh, that is a risk, don't do this. They are also, which is interesting to point out, perhaps prone to threats in the sense that we about their backgrounds. Are they dealing with high levels of student debt? Are they engaging in with young people in other, they like to travel? Like, where have they been? So we don't know if this Canadian was, I guess, turned while she was there. How was she approached? We also don't know if perhaps she worked within the Canadian government at one point. And that's an important detail because within NATO, NATO doesn't actually have its own intelligence structure to vet interns.
1: Canada does that.
17: Canada does. It relies on its member nations to do that vetting. So in terms of who would have vetted her, it would have been CSIS, it would have RCMP. So to get this job at NATO, she would have passed those initial phases. So this also puts a spotlight scrutiny on our own intelligence services. Is that screening important? Of course that screening is important, but is it enough? I think also, the fact that they this detail being put out there deliberately that she's of Chinese origin, is that NATO signaling to allies where they need to look, where their vulnerabilities are? And that is what the public safety minister, Gary-Anna Sanagri, said yesterday, that he is reviewing these screening measures.
1: Well, this would be, again, if the allegations are true, we don't know that they are, but this, I mean, Canada's got to be watching this very, very closely because this, as you say, could reflect very, very badly on the country at a time when the Prime Minister's just returned from NATO talking about how we are now moving towards a much more serious player in NATO, right? And then have something like this happen, it's not good.
17: That's right. At the same time, he has to juggle the fact that we are trying to have strengthening economic ties with China, right? So right. There are political issues on both sides that he has to weigh. But I want to bring you back to SHAPE. There's details that we learn within its own hiring process in terms of its internships, the skills that it looks for. It seeks, it specifically lists certain areas. It says it's interested in students or interns who have knowledge of cyber, journalism, media, communication, but also in terms of languages, it lists three: Ukrainian, Russian, and Arabic. So in terms of this, what analysts, when they look at this case, they said this is someone, as you said, they're in it for the long play, someone to develop and foster, hope that they move up the organization and will become like a key asset later on when they get higher and higher security clearance. But at the same time, those skill sets that SHAPE is looking for points to what is a priority for that organization as well.
1: Judy Tren from our Ottawa News Bureau, CTV National News, continue to dig into this, and we'll continue to watch this. Thanks, Judy.
17: Pleasure, Graham.
1: All right. That's Judy Tren watching the NATO spy allegations that Canada is facing as it works its way through the court system in Belgium. Fascinating story. We've got a couple of texts I wanted to get to before the show ends. In Ottawa, on wildfires, Bill writes, I pity those First Nation people who've lost their homes. Because they live in such densely forested areas, they should have firefighting equipment, training, build fire breaks and drones to keep a watch when they know incidents can occur. You would think this would be common sense. Fair point, Bill. We also point out that, you know, they've been in one particular instance, the chief said, you know, they warned them and said this fire's been burning since May, and they didn't do anything about it, probably because priorities were elsewhere, and then it got out of control. On modernizing government, I do want to get to this. We just spoke with David McLaughlin. Someone writes in right away, I work for the federal government, PSPC, delivering large projects in Ontario. What's being said on 1010, that's our Toronto station, rings true to me. Since Carney has come on board, everything I've seen on the ground is opposite to what Carney's saying publicly about getting things built. Additional layers of oversight, red tape, additional directorates full of people checking major projects and slowing things down. By Canadian policy is adding additional complexity and oversight. I keep hearing a fair bit of this, that you can say things, but actually implementing them inside a system like that is a completely different story. Anyway, we'll continue to watch that and other things as we head into the middle part of the week, and we hope that the weather clears up and we get some precipitation in places that are dry and suffering from fires. And here in central Canada, we hope this record-setting July for rain in this area, anyway, in the Ottawa area, eases up. I hope you have a great day. We'll talk tomorrow. I'm Graham Richardson, in for Vashi Kapelos.
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2: Good afternoon. It's 2 o'clock. I'm Jason Mayoff with a CTV News Update. A severe thunderstorm watch is in effect. It's 22 downtown, but it feels like 29. Weather details in minutes. Here's what's making news right now. Five police officers suspended. A warning about e-scooters and a plane goes off the runway at the Metropolitan Airport. For the latest from the CJAD 800 Traffic Center, here's Lauren Glazer.
3: We're dealing with delays now. Southbound 13 starting at the Vashon Bridge, running down to the 440. Southbound Laurentian has volume also between Henri Bourassa and the Met. Eastbound side of the TCAN, the volume starting at Côte-Liesse off and onto Papineau on the eastbound Met for Southbound 25. It's pretty slow between Sherbrooke and the tunnel. Delays westbound Met now Lac-Cordière through to DeCary. Northbound DeCary is slowing. Queen Mary up to the top. We have volume as well southbound DeCary from the top to Van Horn on the westbound side of the 20. Time lost between Angrignon and the Ville-Saint-Pierre interchange. 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
2: In the news, five police officers have been suspended after a tribunal reviewed a 2018 chase that seriously injured a Montreal woman. Officers pursued a driver who had a suspended license through downtown Montreal and the Plateau. The driver ended up hitting a woman who was shoveling snow outside of her home on Sherbrooke Street. The tribunal said the chase created too much risk to the public and ordered suspensions of 30 to 42 days, plus extra training for four officers. Police in Deux-Montagnes are urging e-scooter users to be careful after three teens ended up in the hospital in recent weeks. Two of those crashes involved collisions with cars. Police stepped up ticketing in the past week. They say riders must be at least 14 years old, wear a helmet, have no one else on their scooter with them, and stay under 20 kilometers an hour. A small plane veered off the runway this morning at the Montreal Metropolitan Airport. The pilot was not injured. It happened as the student pilot was trying to avoid a flock of geese. The incident did not affect commercial flights at the airport. U.S. President Donald Trump is again shrugging off trade negotiations related to CUSMA. He was asked about whether he wanted to renew the trade pact in an interview on Fox and Friends.
4: I don't care. I mean, I don't really want to. I'd rather be independent. Here's the thing. Mexico and Canada need us. We don't need them. The deal is important for them. It's not important for us.
2: Trump's comments come as a Canadian delegation, including Dominic LeBlanc and Janice Charette, are headed to the U.S. for negotiations this week for the first time since the president's latest threat of 50% tariffs on Canada. Well, audio recordings of former U.S. President Joe Biden's conversations with a ghostwriter are now public following a legal battle. NBC's Kelly O'Donnell reports.
5: The recordings were made in 2016 and 2017, after he left office as vice president.
6: This is my, they didn't even know I have this.
5: And years later became part of a classified documents investigation. In 2024, special prosecutor Robert Hur declined to file charges, writing at the time that Biden was a sympathetic elderly man with a poor memory. Now, 2.5 hours of recordings that Hur had reviewed are public, the DOJ releasing the material with redactions. The former president had fought to keep them sealed, but withdrew his appeal last week.
2: The tapes shed light on occasional tensions between Biden when he was vice president and then President Barack Obama. For interviews and other audio, go to CJAD800.com or download the iHeartRadio app. Your Dormez-vous Weather Center forecast, a severe thunderstorm watch is in effect. Showers or thunderstorms and a possible severe thunderstorm this afternoon, the high today 28. Showers or thunderstorms and a possible severe thunderstorm this evening, the low 19. And showers tomorrow, the high 25 and humid. It's 22 downtown, but it feels like 29. For all the news during the day, stream us on your smart speaker. Just say play CJAD 800. 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
7: 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The deal comes after more than 3 years without a contract and follows over a year of strike action.
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1: 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It's all here on Montreal Now with Aaron Rand, CJAD 800.

0: Welcome to Montreal Now. I'm Sue Smith, sitting in for Aaron Rand. We're having a party here in studio. Brian, what are we listening to?
1: Well, I'm back. Hi, Sue.
0: Hi.
1: How you doing? Starting the show today with Major Lazer and DJ Snake and their hit Lean On. And why am I playing this? Well,
0: tell me.
1: It's Oceaga week, and Major Lazer will be at this year's Oceaga. So all week long, Bruno Mars is going to have to sit on the bench because I'm going to start the show with an artist or a band performing at this year's Oceaga to get everybody in the mood for one of the biggest festivals happening right here in our city this weekend. So it's going to be a good time every time at 2:05.
0: All right. Brian, welcome back.
1: Hey, how you doing?
0: Back with a bang. Let's hear a little bit more of this.

you know, people self-reported whether they had a good day, an average day, or a fabulous day, and what were the things that they did during that day. And I want to hear from you. What is the secret to happiness in your life? We're going to have that conversation coming up throughout the show today. We've got a lot to talk about as usual, and I'll tell you, whatever the reverse of secret to happiness is, if I could request one thing, would be that I would not have to talk about President Donald Trump for one day. Is that too much to ask? I live in Montreal. Why? Why does the man keep putting his face and his hair and his opinions into our newsrooms? Yes, well, he's done it again. He doesn't need Canada. He wants to go it alone. Talking about Kuzma, of course. And so, I mean, listen, he was on Fox News preaching to the converted. What is it true what he said? Is he just trying to get our goat? Is he trying to get Carney's attention? Maybe he has a man crush on Carney. Hey, maybe. Whatever it is not being well received here in Canada. And in the meantime, a Canadian delegation has headed back down. I think they're headed down to the States. They are, I think, going to Washington, where the negotiations are going to start up again for Kuzma. And, of course, the head of that is Dominic Leblanc. That guy used to look so happy all the time. Now, whenever you see him, he looks haggard. I shouldn't laugh. He sounds like a lovely guy. But, yeah, so we're going to talk about that a little bit later on, about what is the status of those negotiations, what the Canadian team has said, how they're reacting to this latest salvo by Donald J. Trump, and et cetera, et cetera. You know, we all know you have been listening, and I have been reporting all the stuff that's been happening about the tariffs and about, you know, retaliation and confidence slipping in Carney we talked about yesterday. So this is just another step in that stairway to heaven. Maybe that's where we're going. So yes, that would definitely not be part of my secret of happiness. Oh, I'm already getting some texts. Great. I hope you're going to call me and tell me what you think your secret of happiness is. Let me tell you what else is on the show. Well, I'll tell you another another non-secret to happiness. I don't know what's a good expression for that. Is sitting on the Ville-Marie Expressway. How many hours of my personal life have been spent sitting on the Ville-Marie Expressway? Not the Ville-Marie, I'm sorry, the Ville-Saint-Pierre. How many? A lot. I have spent a lot of time. When I used to live in Pointe-Claire and I used to host an afternoon show, I would spend a lot of time. I mean, I spent my whole life living on the West Island and going into town. So I've spent a lot of time stuck in traffic at the St. Pierre interchange. And that is because, you know, most of the highways leading into it are three lanes. And then that lovely interchange is only two. So it gets narrow, it gets windy. And of course, there's the Mercier Bridge and the 138. Anyway, the good news is they are going to reconstruct it. The bad news is it looks like it's a long, long way away. And of course, you know, to make an omelet, they're going to have to break a lot of eggs. So the article that I'm reading about this says that basically there are eight different arteries. Eight! I mean, think of that. That is definitely not making me happy. And they are all going to have to be destroyed and rebuilt. So that's one of the bad news. The other thing is, so basically right now it's just in the planning stage. So, you know, it's far from being realized. And I'm not sure if the pocket of money that is supposed to be paying for that is already been ear tagged, earmarked. But anyway, we're going to talk to Rick Lechner about that. Rick Lechner, of course, knows about traffic. All those years in the helicopter. We're going to get his take on, you know, what he knows about the plans, what he would do if he could change the St. Pierre interchange, and how bad is it going to be? The other thing I want to talk about is mosquitoes. So we had a call in earlier this week. Actually, I think it was last week. And we were asking people, hey, you know, call in, tell us what's on your mind. And one caller said, mosquitoes are on my mind because I'm trying to sit out on my balcony and enjoy the summer and the mosquitoes are driving me crazy. So we thought we would put a call in to our favorite entomologist. Her name is Julia Monarik, and she's an entomologist at the Montreal Insectarium. I love talking to her about insects. Last year, I talked to her about fireflies and dragonflies. And I actually talked to her earlier this winter when

0: I was walking through the woods and I saw mosquitoes. And so I called her up and I was like, what the heck? It's like March. And it turns out they're called snow midges. They're not mosquitoes. Anyway, she always teaches me a lot. So we're going to talk to her about mosquitoes. And I want to know, yeah, have you been noticing? I think that they are more plentiful than before. But it's kind of hard to tell. And sometimes, you know, they're in only in certain areas. Also, if you have tricks to get rid of them. And mostly what we want to know from Julia is why. Why? What role do they serve? What do they do other than be really irritating? I know they feed the birds. That's important. I'm not dissing that. It is important. What else are we going to talk about? I want to know what's in your smoothie. And I really want to know what's in your smoothie because according to the internet, mostly Instagram, Mel Robbins, for those of you who know her, she's done a little segment with a biologist. Her name is Rhonda Patrick, saying, do not put bananas and blueberries together in a smoothie. Why? Oh, polyphenols. I don't know. We're going to talk to Dr. Joe about that. Apparently, you're not supposed to do it. Apparently, there's something in the banana. You know, the whatever it is in a banana that makes it turn brown? That has a bad effect on blueberries if you serve them together. It takes out whatever good effect, because, you know, blueberries are supposed to be a superfood. So whatever it is in the bananas takes the superfoody aspect of blueberries out. So we're going to talk to Dr. Schwartz about that. We're going to follow that trade deal, Kuzma, and we're going to talk about happiness. And I really want to hear from you this afternoon about happiness and what is your secret to a happy life. It's a really interesting study. This guy basically he researches basically happiness and loneliness and how we can better use our time to improve our happiness. Now, obviously, happiness is kind of a hard thing to measure, but he did a study where he used data and combined it with AI and kind of trolled through a bunch of data and came up with a bunch of things that when you do them, you report that you had a better than usual day, which is, I guess, a pretty good indicator of happiness. So we're going to talk about those things. We're going to talk to him about that. And I'll tell you a little bit more about that study in a minute. But I really want to hear from you. 514-790-0800. 514-790-0800. Get on the blower. Let me know your secret to happiness. And, you know, you might be surprised. Quitting work is not one of those things. 514-790-0800. Let's take a look right now at your drive in the Ville-St. Pierre interchange or otherwise. Lauren Glazer joins us. Lauren, I bet you have some ideas about how to improve the St. Pierre interchange.
1: Oh, yeah. None of them are good.
0: Yeah. It's hard to imagine how difficult that is. But we lived through the other, I want to say renovation, whatever that was, rebuild.
1: Yeah, and with
0: now
1: Turcotte
0: it's great.
1: And everything.
0: Yeah, with Turcotte.
1: Yeah, that's good, but you know, it is what it is, right, Sue?
0: Yes, it is what it is. And what is it?
1: Well, it's busy, is what it is, and it's going to be, yeah, for sure. Looking at the westbound side of the 20 now, we do have delays. Volume there starting on Greenhill back to the Ville-St. Pierre interchange. Also delays for the outbound side of the Mercier Bridge, also from Ville-St. Pierre. For the inbound side, you are losing time 207, 138 side as well from the up ramp on the 132 side. Northbound, the Carry is busy now. Cut St. Luke Road to the top. We have delays also southbound the Carry from the top to Van Horn. Eastbound side of the Tecan, you are losing time as well. Cut Lias back to Papineau on the eastbound Met, and again between Longelier and Anjou. On the westbound side of the Met, that is a busy drive now between Pinneuf and the Carry. 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
0: Thanks very much, Lauren. 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Feeling like you're helping a sick kid. 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Community engagement, I know, is one of them. 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

0: Don't worry, be happy.
1: Hey, you dug that out of the vault, Brian. Does that song make you happy?
2: Every time I hear it, it makes me happy.
1: Yeah. Do you know that it was Aaron's theme song for years?
2: Really?
1: Yeah.
2: I know he loves this song.
1: Yeah, he does, and it opened his show for a long, long time.
0: Don't worry,
1: there
0: be
1: you go.
0: Happy.
1: All right, we're talking about happiness today. Don't worry. I guess worry is one thing that would make you unhappy. You know, we talk a lot about politics on this show, and I often ask you to call in and tell me what you think about tariffs and Trump and all these different things. But today, I'm thinking of weightier questions. And what is the secret to happiness? What is the secret to happiness? I'd like to know what you think. We're going to talk to a researcher who looked at this question. And actually, he's done a lot of research that uses AI to kind of figure it all out. But there has been research done over the years about happiness by a variety of researchers and a variety of conclusions, but they all kind of revolve around the same thing. And I guess you can probably guess what they are, but they're simple things. You know, is it money? No. Is it, you know, the label on the clothes that you wear? No. It's the people you spend time with, and it's the things that you do with your time. 514-790-0800. I'm getting lots of texts in. I'd love to hear from you on this. 514-790-0800. I'm going to read you a couple of the texts. Mo says, waking up with my cat sleeping on me makes me the happiest person alive. Yeah, so animals for sure would be on my list of happiness. Spending time with animals would be up there in the top three, I think. Nature also. But, you know, what is it about that time that you're spending with animals and nature? Why does that make you happy? I'd like to hear from you on that. This texter says, I spend a lot of time on a hobby farm. That's a great secret to happiness. I also spend a lot of time with my dog, my cat, and friend horse. Well, that's nice. So as much time in nature as possible, we spend so much time working and just worry about our jobs and our paperwork. There is more to life. 514-790-0800. Let me know what you think. This texter says, happiness is the feeling that you are needed, and depression is the feeling that you are unneeded. It is not attached to pleasure or luxury, although those things can coincide at the same time. And this texter goes on to say, listening to people with a French accent try to pronounce the word happiness makes me happy. Texter, I won't make you happy to imitate that, but what it makes me think is laughing and humor. Because that's obviously a little joke, can make you happy. That's going to go in my top three, too, is laughing is the secret to happiness. What is your secret to happiness? 514-790-0800. What do you do to make you happy? What do you think is the secret to a fulfilling life? So I'm going to read you a little bit about what this study concluded. And it starts with a quote by the novelist Anne Dillard, who said, how we spend our days is, of course, how we spend our lives. By understanding how happy days differ from average ones, we can better understand the activities that comprise a happy life. Yet little is known about the behavioral ingredients that commonly accompany good days. Researchers have identified a number of activities that are associated with greater happiness, such as socializing. So that's an important one. Obviously, not spending time alone, spending time with people that you like. But there is also, and I've been talking about this a lot with the people around me because, you know, it's summertime and I've had a lot of people around me. I've had a lot of house guests. My children are home for the summer, which is wonderful, and their friends are visiting, which is wonderful. But there's this great expression now that I find more and more people are using, which is that my social muscle is tired. And my social muscle definitely gets tired. And that's one of the things that they say in this study is that socializing is good, but there is a limit. There is a point at which socializing is just, you know, too much socializing. So what would that balance be for you? How important would that be on your happiness scale? Spending time with friends and family is also was found to be important, according to the study, and engaging in active leisure, such as exercise. In contrast, other activities, such as commuting or working, are linked to feeling less happy. So that's really interesting. One of the findings, and again, we are going to speak to this researcher a little bit later on the show, but one of the findings is that work is, in fact, important and can be the key to a a happy life. And so I also have a question to you about retirement. So if you're retired or thinking about retirement, are your days happier than when you were working? And also, is there a, like a, what do you, would you call it, a scale or a continuum where when you stop working at first, you're like, woohoo, and you run out and you do all your activities and you run around. I'm not sure if that makes you happy, but you sort of, you know, get it out of your system. Is there a time then when you think, okay, maybe it's, maybe I do still need a little bit of work. I know that happened with me. I was working full time for years and years and years and years, and I was so happy to stop, and I stopped for a long time. But then I missed it. And so that's one of the reasons that I'm back here with you, because, you know, just to do it once in a while, I guess, does weirdly make me happy. Definitely not every day, but for sure, that for me is part of a happy life, is to have something productive to do and to have a skill, you know, that you can use and feel that it's useful. 514-790-0800. Let's go to the lines. Michael is on the line. Good afternoon, Michael.
0: Good afternoon, Sue. How
1: are
0: you doing?
1: I'm good. How are you? What is your secret to happiness?
0: Well, something I learned really recently, I was telling Alice, I mean, aside from obviously the dogs, I learned how to be happy when I learned how to enjoy my own company. Mm-hmm. Basically, I learned that you can be alone and not be lonely.
1: Mm-hmm.
0: And I experienced that firsthand, I think, when I was on the beach in Mexico. My friends Hal went to go on this long nature hike. I'm like, you go do that. I'm going to sit on the beach with me, stack of books, and the local shop owner's dog was sitting next to me. Absolute paradise. Not there, no ringing phone, no one asking me anything, just me, myself, and I.
1: Mm-hmm.
0: And a very nice glass of wine. Definitely, you know, it's people go through a lot of thinking that you have to be these complicated big things to be happy. No, I found that the simplest of things and just enjoying your own company is much more content than spending thousands of dollars.
1: Right. Okay. Well, thanks for that call, Michael. And yeah, I wonder if the wine had anything to do with the happiness. But, you know, Michael brings a good point about loneliness and being lonely and being comfortable with oneself. Is that linked to being happy? Yes, socializing and spending time with friends and family is important. But maybe the secret to happiness is starting to like yourself in your own company. And, you know, I would say, to Michael's example, it's one thing to be alone on a beach when your friends have gone for a walk. It's another thing to, for example, go to Mexico by yourself, vacation by yourself, live on your own. I want to know your secret to happiness. Give us a call, 514-790-0800. We'll continue the conversation after the news. Here's your CTV News update and Jason Mayhoff.
3: Good afternoon. It's 2:30. I'm Jason Mayhoff with a CTV News update. Emergency repairs to the water main on Atwater are progressing well. City says residents and businesses have been responding well to the call to reduce water consumption. It's asking you to continue to use less water and hopes the work will be complete in the next few weeks. Canada-U.S. Trade Minister Dominic LeBlanc is heading back to Washington this week. His latest trip comes after Donald Trump threatened new tariffs on Canadian goods starting next month. And Canada's biggest trucking company is planning to roll out driverless trucks in the U.S. next year. Montreal-based TFI International says the self-driving vehicles would travel along fixed long-distance legs in part of the southern U.S. The spokesman says the trucks can drive day and night, avoiding the human defects of fatigue, illness, and poor driving. For more news, including a 3D-printed handgun fished out of a river near Montreal, go to ctvnewsmontreal.ca. And with the latest from the CJAD 800 Traffic Centre, here's Lorne Glazer.
4: We're seeing delays on the westbound side of the Met now between P9 and the DeCary Interchange. Also delays on the eastbound side of the TCAN, starting Cuddly S, running out to Stinson on the eastbound side of the Met. Southbound 25, volume there from Bubby into the tunnel, as southbound side of the Laurentian Autoroute has delays as well between Henri Bourassa and the Met. Northbound DeCary, pretty slow, cuts in Le Gros to the top. We're also dealing with an accident inside the Jean Talon on-ramp to northbound DeCary. It's taking up the right side. Southbound the carry volume as well from the top to Van Horn on the westbound side of the 20. Volume there before on Grignion running back to Norman. Outbound side of the Mercier Bridge, pretty slow from Ville-Saint-Pierre. 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Traffic and transit every 15 minutes on CJAD 800. 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
3: Your Dorimevu Weather Center forecast, a severe thunderstorm watch is in effect. Showers or thunderstorms and a possible severe thunderstorm this afternoon, the high 28. Showers or thunderstorms and a possible severe thunderstorm this evening, the low 19. And showers tomorrow, the high 25 and humid. It's 22 downtown, but it feels like 30. Your next CTV News update is at 3 o'clock.
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0: Okay, well, that made me happy. Brian, I'm going to go out on a limb here. Yep. And I'm going to wonder if music doesn't make you happy.
1: Music, of course, makes me happy.
0: Yeah.
1: Yeah, big time. Music makes me happy. But if I had to say what makes me the happiest,
0: yes.
1: This is going to be like a very basic answer. Traveling.
0: Oh, yeah?
1: Yeah, traveling to me, I love, you know... I just love getting on a plane and going somewhere. Personally, if I had to pick, it'd always be Hawaii. Like, that's my, that's yeah. definitely my happy place.
0: Hawaii would make
1: but
0: me happy, too.
1: Also, a little thing, and I always bring this up, too, watching a baseball game. Mm-hmm. I mean, for me, the little things like watching a sport event, whether it's baseball, football, hockey, anything, tennis, golf, you name it.
0: Yeah.
1: Little things like that where you just, you know, disconnect from everything that's going on around you and you're just focusing on the game. And I love that. I absolutely love that, especially the baseball stuff.
0: Well, you know, because it made me think, because I was thinking, yeah, it's true. And I went to the Owls game on Sunday, and it
1: big
0: made
1: win
0: me
1: by
0: happy.
1: The way, big win by
0: win.
1: The way,
0: yeah. Whoop, whoop, makes me happy when they win. But it does make me happy just to be there. And I wonder if, and I was thinking, yeah, and I'm happy watching the Habs even when they don't always win. I don't know. I think there's some a connection there, right?
1: I believe it's the power of a sport.
0: Mm-hmm.
1: Like I said, whatever's going on in your life or anything that you're dealing with, if you go and watch a sporting event, you're kind of like invested in what's happening in front of you.
0: Yep.
1: You know, a lot of people think baseball games are long. I sit there, I get a scorecard. I'm so invested into it and I'm just loving it.
0: Yeah. Yeah. They are long for other people.
1: They're about 3 hours.
0: But I got a question for you about traveling though, because you'd think it's funny because on the one hand, you're like leaving your life behind. So is it escapism that you love or is it like living in the moment?
1: Discovering something new.
0: Uh-huh.
1: You know, whether it be, I mean, I'm a sucker for walking around that airport. Like, if I haven't been to an airport before,
0: yeah.
1: I will, like, totally explore the whole airport and see what it's like. Because you do get a little history in a lot of the airports nowadays. Unfortunately, you know, I would like to travel to the United States to go watch some baseball, but now mm-hmm. is not, like, the best time.
0: Mm-hmm.
1: But, you know, I've been to the airport in Texas, Houston, San Diego, L.A. I mean,
0: cool.
1: Those are beautiful places that you can go around and just check it out.
0: I feel like the best place to watch baseball would be in Japan.
1: Oh, yeah. Oh,
0: wouldn't
1: yeah, but
0: cool?
1: No, if I had to do my selfish pick, San Diego is the absolute, San Diego Petco Park is the absolute best place to go watch a baseball
0: All
1: game.
0: All right.
1: Mind you, I haven't been to, like, I'd say about 20 other stadiums, but, you know, I've done about 8 or 9, and
0: yeah.
1: I would say San Diego.
0: Okay, time. Well, that would be a cool project, is to go to all the stadiums and rate them.
1: Oh, I'm doing it.
0: I'd be that
1: Yeah, point. I'm at 8 or 9.
0: Okay.
1: No worries.
0: All right, so now we know what makes Brian happy. I want to know what makes you happy. 514-790-0800. We're talking about the secret to happiness. We're going to speak to someone who researched it, and you might be surprised. A lot of the answers are very simple, like what Brian is saying. Not that travel is always simple, but, you know, enjoying the simple things. Alice, what about you? What makes you happy?
2: Yeah, these days, okay, I'm discovering a part of myself where I thought until very recently that I was very much a city girl. I wanted to be in the bustling town, but these days I realize that my dopamine hits whenever I cross the Champlain Bridge on the South Shore and get in the mood that I'm going to the Eastern Townships. It's I've been discovering that I really, really like going outdoors, being on the water, being in mountains, and for me, that's been like my biggest rush of like happiness these days.
0: Yeah.
2: But if we're talking about my core, it's always been family. It's
0: mm-hmm.
2: always been like family and friends.
0: Mm-hmm.
2: I remain a very social animal. And whenever I see my parents, oh, dear God, like tears. I haven't seen them in like a week and I can like barely wait to see them again. But yeah, so I would say like that at my core. I gotta say, though, Brian is so right. Sports.
0: Yeah.
2: Sports is amazing. I watched my first WNBA basketball game and I didn't know any of the players, but I was like shouting and getting 100%. Really into it. And I had a high the entire rest of the day.
0: 100%. I have to say, I'm a very, I'm not a very knowledgeable sports watcher, but I love it too. I love watching hockey, even baseball. I love watching football. I even like watching golf. However, I multitask. I don't know if any of you heard that study last week that we did about sitting and watching TV. I actually thought my takeaway was hilarious, which is true. That was part of the study, is that it's worse for men than women because men just lie there and don't do anything, whereas women tend to run around and do household tasks while kind of watching the TV, you know? And so our brains are still working. So I watch golf, but my brain is still working. So what is the secret to happiness? 514-790-0800. Lots of texts coming in. I will read them, but let's get to the lines. Here is Eric. Hi, Eric.
3: Hi, how you doing?
0: I'm doing great. What is your secret to happiness?
3: Well, I'm 93 years old.
0: Wow. You must have a lot of secrets.
3: And I go through my memories and I say I'm a very lucky guy because if I go back, I enjoyed playing chess. I enjoyed playing rugby, cricket, soccer, tennis, golf, and table tennis more than anything else. Running, weightlifting, everything practically that I tried, with very few exceptions, did I not find enjoyment in.
0: Uh-huh. What do you think was enjoyable about them? Because some of them are group sports, but a lot of them that you mentioned were individual things.
3: Right. That's more individual, I think. The group I enjoyed, maybe not to the same extent, because the individual, you're testing yourself all the time. Mm-hmm. And I like testing myself. Mm-hmm. Like similarly, like doing crosswords, Sudokus, mm-hmm. all those kind of things where you're trying to do your best.
0: Eric, I applaud you getting to 93 years old, and you just sound like a really positive person. Thank you so much for the call. Let's go to Jean. Is it Jean or Jean on the line?
4: Jean.
0: Hi, Jean.
4: Hi, how are you today?
0: I'm great. I'm very happy. How are you feeling today?
4: I am wonderful. I am wonderful.
0: Tell me.
4: My secret to happiness is loving myself.
0: Okay, that's not easy.
4: You cannot love others unless you love yourself.
0: Yeah.
4: You cannot be kind or good to others unless you are kind or good to yourself.
0: Yeah.
4: You cannot live with others unless you are able to live with yourself.
0: Yeah. Yeah.
4: So for me, loving me is important to be able to, because so many people expect others to make them happy.
0: Mm-hmm.
4: I am responsible for my own happiness.
0: Can I ask you something?
4: You cannot give what you don't have.
0: Yeah. Can I ask you something, Jean? Was that something you've always been, or did you have to learn to love yourself? Because some people really have a hard time with that.
4: Well, you know, I spent a lot of my time looking for love in the wrong places.
0: Yeah.
4: Until I found the secret was looking within me.
0: Mm-hmm. Mm-hmm.
4: And quite frankly, it is having peace with yourself and peace with God.
0: Right on. All right, Jean, what a wonderful, inspirational call. All right, we're talking about the secret to happiness. Let's ask Frida. Frida, what do you think? What's your secret to happiness?
5: I have a lot of different things that make me happy. I like to just go to like a campsite and be near the water, have a picnic.
0: Yep.
5: I haven't played euchre in over 30 years.
0: Oh, euchre! That's the best. That makes me happy, too.
5: I'm back playing euchre, I ask them, just be patient, because I haven't played in over 30 years. That's okay, you're doing okay. I like playing euchre. I used to be able to like walking. Right now, my knees are bad, so I go down my scooter, and I go around in the neighborhood, and just see how different people, places, they have their place. Like one place, it's they have these little gnomes. One, see no evil, hear no evil, talk no evil, speak no evil, you know?
0: Yeah. Yeah.
5: Just different things that people decorate their property up with. It makes me happy.
0: Yeah, I hear you. I hear you. It is fun to get out and see a little bit of other people's taste. That's a great call, Cheryl. Thank you so much. Frida. Thank you so much. I'm gonna try to go fit one call, more caller in. Hi, Pat. What makes you happy?
6: Okay, Brian's right. Going to a baseball game. If he's still there.
0: Yeah.
6: Two summers ago, we went to see a game in San Francisco at the ballpark there, and there's just so much going on. There's the game. There's watching the scoreboard. There's the people. There's the kayaks out in right field trying to catch a home run ball. You can see, I don't know, it's such a picturesque ballpark. And my wife said to me, it's too bad we never had anything like that here.
0: Well, you know, we did. We did for a while. There,
6: stadium doesn't
0: count. No, Belmont Park back in the day. Brian's nodding energetically.
1: Yeah, I did.
6: Park.
1: I did San Francisco too as well, my man. One of the most beautiful ballparks you can go in. You can walk around the whole park. They have the Coca-Cola bottle in the back. It is one of the most amazing stadiums you can actually go and see.
0: All right. Well, thank you so much for that call, Pat. And let's go to Cheryl. Cheryl, you will be my last caller. What is your secret to happiness?
7: Well, the secret to happiness is both of what Gene said and the gentleman that was 90, he's talking about all sorts of sports. I love my sports.
0: Yeah.
7: I love my softball, number one.
0: Yeah.
7: First and foremost, I love that. I'll go to town for that, and I'll break myself before. I'm so happy when I'm playing. And at the same time, the woman was right. If you don't have it to give, you can't get it. So if you don't love yourself or if you're not happy with what you do on a daily basis, you can't make anybody else happy, and nobody else can make you happy.
0: You've
7: got to
0: so
7: start
0: right.
7: with self. So both of them. The old and the young.
0: That's wonderful. Cheryl, thank you so much for the call. And you know what? That loving yourself that Gene said, that is actually very profound. You know, a lot of people have a hard time loving themselves. It sounds so simple, but it is complicated. All right, I'm going to get to a few texts in a minute. Let's check your drive right now. Here's Lauren Glazer from the Traffic Center. Hi, Lauren.
8: Hi, Sue.
0: How's it looking out there?
8: Mm-hmm. Well, looking at the westbound side of the 20, it is a busy drive. Now, before Ungreen, y'all running back to Norman. Outbound side of the Mercier Bridge, it's slowing from Ville St. Pierre. We do have delays also for northbound the carry volume there from Cutting Loop Road back up to the top. Southbound the carry delays too from the top to Van Horn for southbound 15. It's pretty slow now through Nuns Island. Southbound 25 delays Bobien out to the tunnel. We do have delays also on the westbound side of the Met between Pineuf and the DeCarry interchange. Volume as well, southbound 13 now between the Vachon Bridge and the 440. 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
0: Thanks so much, Lauren. 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Get up to $12,000 rebate on the Niro EV. Okay, I'm going to read a couple of texts and remind you we'll have this conversation again just after 4 o'clock if you are dying to share what makes you happy. This texter says, my mom lived to 103 years because that's her motto. Don't worry, be happy. God provides everything. No more war. Peace to all. Mike in RDP says, I think to be truly happy, you need to be okay with your own company. Read a book, play some video games, smoke a cigar, and listen to CJD. All right. Loneliness is what one texter wants to say. Not easy to live in the farm lifestyle, but I'm lonely sometimes. That's why I have drums and no neighbors. Okay. Seeing MAGA implode makes me happy, says Mark. Patty says, I have four kids, ranging from the ages of 31 to 11. The last child I had was 12 years after the third one. I've experienced my very first weekend without a child in 31 years recently. I've never felt such euphoria. My brain wasn't thinking about lunches, brushing teeth, homework, etc. Absolute and utter bliss. Funny, and that's from Patty and Didio. Funny, that's Patty, because I'm at the other end of the spectrum where I wish my kids would come back, and it makes me happy when they come back. But now they're adults, I don't have to think about school lunches and brushing teeth. Okay, thanks for all the calls and texts. We're going to take a quick break, and then Brian's back on the other side.
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0: Good afternoon. Sue Smith sitting in for Aaron Rand. And this is the height of everything in the city. There's so much going on. Brian is looking at a little bit of everything for us.
1: You know what I just thought as I ran out of the studio?
0: Tell me.
1: Coffee makes me happy as well.
0: Oh, yeah. That first coffee in the morning.
1: Oh, yeah.
0: Is the best.
1: Oh, yeah. Coffee makes me happy. You know what else would make a lot of people happy? Looking at the calendar. It's National Milk Chocolate Day.
0: Oh!
1: I mean, if milk chocolate doesn't make you happy, I don't know.
0: Yeah.
1: The beloved confection, a creamy blend of solid chocolate and milk, is a global favorite found in countless candy bars. Daniel Peter was a Swiss chocolatier credited with inventing milk chocolate in solid form in 1875. He achieved this breakthrough by combining condensed milk with cocoa powder. His innovation transformed the chocolate industry, making chocolate smoother and more palatable to a wider audience, and laid the groundwork for modern milk chocolate bars. The top three milk chocolate brands are Hershey's, Cadbury, and then Nestle. To celebrate, indulge in a classic bar, try a new recipe, or share your favorite milk chocolate treat. Gonna put you on the spot.
0: Yeah.
1: Favorite milk chocolate bar?
0: Well, it would be Lindt, something Swiss, probably with almonds.
1: Ooh. Yeah. Alice?
2: Kit Kat.
0: Oh,
2: straight up.
0: I love Kit Kats too. Yes.
1: I'm a Coffee Crisp person.
0: Oh, but no.
1: Why'd you say that?
0: I don't
1: that?
0: Like Coffee Crisp.
1: What is wrong with Coffee Crisp?
0: You just went
1: on the air saying I love coffee, but dude, you had Coffee Crisp.
0: I don't like coffee ice cream. I don't like coffee yogurt. I just like coffee.
1: Coffee yogurt?
0: Yeah. Yeah. It's a
2: coffee
0: thing.
2: Coffee yogurt is amazing, folks. The Astro Balkan one.
0: Yeah.
2: Respect.
0: This is why the world goes round, guys, because we all have different tastes.
1: I wish. Let's hook you up with some comedy. Let's hook you up with some comedy. Here's Nate Bargatze on chocolate milk.
21: Marriage fights are great because they're all very dumb. We got in a fight once over chocolate milk. We didn't talk for 24 hours. What happened is I brought chocolate milk home, and she was like, "Why did you bring it home?" And I was like, "You're supposed to drink it after you work out." And she was like, "That's not true." And I was like, "Well, there's a commercial on TV. They probably looked into it more than you did." So I decided to listen to them. And she said, "That's just the milk people pushing chocolate milk." And I was like, "You don't even know what that statement means. You don't know if there's milk people. And I think chocolate milk's doing fine. I don't think they're sitting on barrels of it." And they're like, "We got to make up a lie. We got to get rid of this chocolate milk." She went to college, all right, and I did not. But she did not study chocolate milk, when is it good and not good for you. To be fair to her, though, I do not work out.
22: 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The Ritz-Carlton Montreal.
1: I feel like you relate to that comedy bit there, Sue. You're just laughing.
0: I love comedy. Where do you find these things?
1: You know, yeah. I'm a little crazy,
0: but actually,
1: too.
0: It's true. I have interviewed exercise, Jill Barker, among others, and chocolate milk is like the best thing to have after you work out.
1: Shh, don't say that around Alice. I'm just saying, don't say that around Alice.
0: Right, I forgot.
1: Let's get everyone caught up. Lots of stuff going on. But first, we do have a giveaway today, and it's a pretty good one. We're going to give you a chance to win a pair of tickets to check out Doja Cat and Lotto on November 27th at the Bell Center. Tickets are on sale right now at Evenco. But stay tuned for your chance to win sometime in the 5 o'clock hour. As I mentioned, to kick off the show, it's Oceaga Week. which is such an awesome time in and around the city. This year's headliners are 21 Pilots on Friday, Tate McRae on Saturday, and Lorde on Sunday. But there are also tons of other big name artists and bands coming this year, and there's always something for everybody. Now, as far as tickets go, Oceaga's pretty much sold out. Only individual day tickets for Friday are left. Everything else would have to be purchased from a verified reselling site like StubHub. But I will say there are always people on site trying to sell their tickets. Either one of their friends couldn't make it, or let's be honest, they're trying to make a quick buck. Oceaga takes place this Friday and runs until Sunday over at Parc Jean Drapeau. For a full list of artists and all of the information you need for Oceaga, Oceaga.com. Tonight, Ariana Grande is at the Bell Center for the first of three shows in Montreal. Tonight, Thursday, and Friday. Now, Alice told me she talked to you about this yesterday.
0: Yep.
1: Nothing changed. Tickets for every show start in the $500 to $600 range.
0: That is crazy. To check out. That's resale, right? That's not...
1: Well, yes.
0: Yeah.
1: Yes, but still,
0: people bought them.
1: I mean, if you're going to go to Ariana Grande and spend $500 to $600, you might as well buy an Oceaga pass and get 3 days. I'm just saying.
0: Yeah.
1: Would rather recommend
0: that. Have two house guests that are coming in tonight for Ariana Grande from Vancouver.
1: Are you kidding me?
0: No, I'm not kidding you. Well, they're my daughters.
1: Oh,
0: friends.
1: Okay. That's cool. But, you know.
0: Well, you thought I had cool friends?
1: Well, no. I just thought, like, you bought the tickets or something. No. I would have been like, what
0: are
1: you doing? Also tonight, Icelandic blues rock band Kaleo is at MTELUS. 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Wait. Nope. Yeah, sorry. I wanted to let everyone know this because there's only two more dates left for the Montreal International Fireworks Competition.
0: Yeah.
1: It's this Thursday and next Thursday night. And if you haven't checked them out yet, please do yourself a favor. Check out the fireworks. They're awesome. On TV, America's Got Talent at 8 o'clock. Late Night Guys, Jimmy Fallon has Kiki Palmer over on Seth Meyers. Tom Holland. If you're looking for a movie to watch, some classics on AMC, The Shawshank Redemption at 8, followed by The Fugitive at 11. Over on Crave 1, Leonardo DiCaprio and Sean Penn star in one battle after another at 9 o'clock. And on TNT, you got Barbie at 11. In sports, we are only a few more days away from one of my favorite events in the city, the National Bank Open, taking place at the IGA Stadium. World-class tennis right here in our very own backyard. 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For ticket schedules and everything you need to know for this awesome tennis tournament in Montreal, nationalbankopen.com. Montreal Alouettes, they have won four games in a row, and they're now tied for the best record in the CFL with a record of 6-1. Up next for the Owls, they hit the road to take on Ottawa on Friday, July 31st. Game time scheduled for 7:30. MLS CF Montreal's their next game is on Saturday, August 1st. They host the New England Revolution. Game time scheduled for 7:30 and tickets start at about $30. The Montreal Roses, their next game is tomorrow night. They hit the road to take on Vancouver. Game time scheduled for 10 o'clock. In baseball, well, let me get everyone caught up. If the Toronto Blue Jays want to make another run, they have to get things going like right now. Currently, the Jays are 14 games back in the division and 5 games back in the wildcard race. Blue Jays look to make it 2 wins in a row when they take on the Washington at 6:45. Aaron's New York Yankees take on the Chicago White Sox at 7:40. And a reminder, the 2026 MLB trade deadline, it's Monday, August 3rd, 6 p.m.
0: Nice. Thank you.
1: No problem.
0: Lots of stuff for Brian to let us know about, and he'll be on again, of course, well, throughout the show, but then right near the end of the show, so stay tuned for that. Coming up, we're going to talk about mosquitoes, and we are also going to look at the Ville-Saint-Pierre interchange and the possible plans for that. Right now, though, here's Jason Mayoff and your CTV News Update.
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5: Good afternoon. It's 3 o'clock. I'm Jason Mayoff with a CTV News Update. A severe thunderstorm watch is in effect. It's 22 downtown, but it feels like 30. Weather details in minutes. Here's what's making news right now. A city update on the Atwater water main repair work. Officers suspended after a Montreal police chase, and a Canadian delegation heading to Washington after Donald Trump's latest tariff threats. With the latest from the CJAD 800 Traffic Center, here's Lauren Glazer.
8: We're slowing down northbound the carry volume there from Cote-Saint-Luc Road to the top. Also delays up on the carry from the top to Van Horn. Westbound side of the 20 losing some time before Angrino back to Norman for the upbound side of the Mercier Bridge. It's pretty slow from Ville-Saint-Pierre. On the inbound side, you are losing time 207 from the 138 and also from Old Malone on the 132. Eastbound side of the T-Can delays 2 between Curlias and Stinson on the eastbound side of the mat. Southbound 25, you are losing time between Bobien and the tunnel on the westbound side of the mat off and on volume now between Pneuf and DeCary. There's no shortcut for saving time, but saving money is simple. 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
6: In the news, the city executive committee member in charge of infrastructure is thanking Mother Nature for her help with Montreal's aqueduct repairs. City put out a call in May for Montrealers to reduce water consumption during the repairs on Atwater. And Alan D'Souza says, so far, so good.
7: We were asking Montrealers, we were asking industries, we were asking cities and towns to reduce the consumption of water so that we would not exceed the production and distribution of 1.4 billion liters of water. To date, we're below that threshold. We're not out of the woods yet. We still have another 4 to 5 weeks to go, possibly more.
6: The city hopes to have it all done by the end of summer. A police tribunal says a 2018 chase through downtown Montreal and the Plateau put the public at risk. The pursuit involved several police vehicles and happened in an area with pedestrians, schools, parks, and bike paths. The fleeing drivers struck a woman who was shoveling snow outside of her home on Sherbrooke Street, leaving her seriously injured. The tribunal suspended 5 officers for 30 to 42 days and ordered extra training for 4 of them. Quebec's private schools want to take in more students with major learning and behavioral challenges. Their federation says the government needs to expand licenses beyond the 12 specialized private schools that can now serve those students. All other private schools in the province, nearly 250 of them, can only accept mainstream students. The federation says private schools want to help ease pressure on the public system and are asking to start with a pilot project in 10 high schools. A police manhunt is underway for a 41-year-old man in connection with a killing in Shawinigan. The SQ says Philippe Benoit may still be in the area, but he could be elsewhere in Quebec. Police found the body of a minor in a home Sunday morning and have said the case is a homicide. Benoit may have a knife, but police say there is no threat to the public. Anyone who sees him should call 911 right away. There's a picture and a description of him at ctvnewsmontreal.ca. Well, Canada-U.S. Trade Minister Dominic Leblanc is heading to Washington this week after Donald Trump threatened to slap new tariffs on an array of Canadian goods starting next month.
9: Leblanc's spokesperson says he will be joined by Canada's chief trade negotiator, but no information was provided on who they're meeting or how many days they will be in Washington. The Trump administration said last week it would impose 50% tariffs on certain Canadian goods in response to provincial liquor bans, Canada's dairy supply management system, and certain automobile quotas. The new levies are meant to put pressure on Ottawa during talks on the Canada-U.S.-Mexico agreement on trade. Trump told Fox News Tuesday that he doesn't really want to update the trade agreement and he'd rather be independent. Kelly Malone, The Canadian Press, Washington.
6: 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Showers or thunderstorms and a possible severe thunderstorm this afternoon, the high 28. Showers or thunderstorms and a possible severe thunderstorm this evening, the low 19. And showers tomorrow, the high 25 and humid. It's 22 downtown, but it feels like 30. For all the news during the day, stream us on your smart speaker. Just say play CJAD 800. 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
0: Good afternoon, Sue Smith sitting in for Aaron Rand. We've been talking about the secret of happiness today, and we're going to continue talking about that in the next hour of the show. Meet a researcher who's looked into it. But I'll tell you what makes a lot of Montrealers unhappy. I mean, according to some numbers, over 100,000 of them a day is the St-Pierre interchange. Well, the good news is it's getting a rebuild. Eventually, it's a long-awaited reconstruction, but it's now entering what they're calling the planning stage. Rick Lechner is CJD's Wall of Fame traffic reporter. I pass his picture every day, and right now he joins us on the line. Good afternoon, Rick.
10: What an introduction. You pass the picture every day. Good afternoon. How are you?
0: It's a great picture.
10: Thank you.
0: Yeah, of course, Aislinn. Well, I'm good. I'm very, I guess, happy about this interchange. I don't really understand why it wasn't done when we did everything else. How badly needed, in your view, is this?
10: Oh, it's badly needed, as are most of our interchanges and major infrastructures, because they were built, you know, prior to and for the World's Fair back in 1967. Yeah. So past the due date for sure. And just to reassure people, obviously, these infrastructures are monitored. Look, we've had some very unfortunate situations with the collapse of the Souvenir and the La Concorde, and the world kind of changed at Transport Quebec after that, after they closed the barn door, as they say. So there is constant monitoring, and until the new interchange is built, which is many years still down the road, they'll be spending millions of dollars, Sue, to keep the current one up. And that certainly is something that has to be done. That was done with the Turcotte. That was done with the Ile-aux-Turcs bridge. And again, will be done with Ville-Saint-Pierre. That's out of necessity.
0: So what do you know about the plans, what is being talked about so far?
10: Well, it's going to be an elevated structure. Most of it is elevated now. It's a big challenge. Mm-hmm. First of all, as I say, this is several years down the road, but yeah. I think the biggest challenge

0: thousand vehicles a day.
1: Oh wow!
0: It's 100,000 through Highway 20, and then 75,000 approaching the Mercier Bridge. So it's a big one, and it's going to be a big headache. And I think people really have to get their heads around the proper way to try to circumvent this, which is going to be a problem. But also just changing the mindset of our drivers. We all have a role to play, Sue. Because we're all, including myself, guilty as the next person. How often are you in your car alone when you shouldn't be? And we've just got to get used to doing things more efficiently.
1: Yeah, and so to that end, I note that there are plans for transport lanes, bus lanes, but also what they're calling active transport, which is bike lanes, which I find kind of extraordinary. Like, if you imagine bike lanes now, it would be absolute hell. But I guess if you design it properly, that makes sense.
0: Well, I think any new interchange or any new throughway has to have integrated lanes, such as you just mentioned. In fact, Cavendish, if ever it is built, and I always have the if ever in there, it will have a bike lane and a bus lane as well. And that's the way it should be. That's the way of the world today, and there's no question about that. And I think that that's once it's built, but I'm saying that getting there, getting to the end result of having Ville-Saint-Pierre interchange rebuilt is going to be painful because there's just not too much real estate to play with in terms of providing alternate routes of transportation. And I'll add one other thing. Of course, it's a major route to and from the airport, which at the best of times isn't good.
1: No, and it is always, and I was saying this earlier, is that it's always the choke point, right? I mean, the new Turcotte is fantastic, the Ville-Marie is fantastic, and even the 20 coming up to it from 32nd is fine. It's just that when it goes down to two lanes, everything stops. So it doesn't matter how good all the other stuff is.
0: Therein lies the problem. You hit the nail on the head, because they spent tens and tens of millions of dollars redoing Highway 20 through the Turcotte Yard, which is between the two interchanges, Turcotte and Ville-Saint-Pierre. But you've got four or five lanes merging into two at Ville-Saint-Pierre. It doesn't work.
1: No.
0: I mean, even now, I'm sure there are people sitting there. Almost at any time of the day, you've got people heading west on Highway 20. You're just thinking, what the heck am I doing here? And this is constant.
1: But to your point about getting to the airport, like, especially if you take a taxi, you know, you have a dedicated lane, but then you get stuck in that same bottleneck as everyone else. So, but just in terms of a redesign, like, I take your point, and I'm sure you and I will have, or you and somebody will have many opportunities to talk about the pain it's going to be. But what, from my reading of the article in CTV, says that there are eight different arteries that are going to have to be kind of torn down and rebuilt. He said, so, and to your point, like, is there even the real estate to expand it? Like, if you were advising them, what would you even say? It just seems like a Jenga or something.
0: It's a difficult, there's no easy answer to that. And as you just correctly stated, there are eight pieces to the puzzle, which have to be put back together. Is there a way to increase public transit through their rail lines? They're going to have to really take a serious look at this. And again, I think trying to fix it so that everything works properly is a very difficult chore, because as you point out, there it just isn't enough land to do it. And it goes through a heavily urbanized area. There's heavy industry there. There's heavy residential area. The thing is ugly as heck. Yeah. I'm just wondering how it's going to look, you know, once it's all elevated. They managed to do it with Turcotte, although most of the urban interchanges, such as the Bonaventure Rider Route, such as the Parkland Interchange, are all surface level, and they did a very good job. They look a lot better. So the first thing that struck me is when they said it's all going to be elevated again. I said, really?
1: Yeah, why?
0: It's going to be very interesting to see what the next few years hold in terms of the consultations and what the residents have to say and what the planners have to say. That's why I think it's going to be a bit of a prolonged process before we get to a shovel in the ground.
1: So, and that's the other thing that doesn't get talked about a lot is Saint-Pierre itself. I mean, Ville-Saint-Pierre is a community with people living in there. And one of the things I notice it says in this preliminary report is that they're going to try to kind of rejoin the community, which is kind of split in half. How feasible do you think
0: it's ugly
1: is?
0: There.
1: Yeah, it's terrible.
0: You're living in the shadow of an interchange almost, you know, 24 hours a day. Mm-hmm. So how they're going to do that right now, I say, is beyond me. There are a lot of people out there a lot smarter than I am, a lot of engineers who know what they're doing. I hope. I say I hope because we've got some examples of they didn't do such a good job in the past. And you know, you can point to

0: highway plans at Turcotte Yard, to the lack of circle, even to part of the carry interchange when they redid it at the top end. You've still got that terrible area between Jean Talon and the carry interchange, where you've got the entrance from Paris, the exit to Jean Talon, then the exits and the entrances to the Metropolitan Boulevard. Too much crisscrossing traffic and accidents there almost every day.
1: Yeah. Okay, so given that, and just to finish up, I mean, you have, though, mentioned some projects that, that have worked and have been good. How confident are you in the process?
0: They did have, you have to be confident. You have to be positive. And hopefully they'll learn from some of the mistakes and they'll be able to put the heads together, because they did a very good job in the Turcotte interchange and that whole, mm-hmm. other than Highway
1: it's
0: 20.
1: Great. And the Ville-Marie too.
0: And the Ville-Marie. It came in on time, on budget, which is almost unheard of. So they're, you know, I've been somewhat negative, with reason, unfortunately, but I'm hoping that, this will go well. We have the time to do it. The interchange, because of the attention they're paying to it, will remain safe, and that's very important for people to know. And yes, mm-hmm. it'll cost a lot of money, but it's got to be done. Mm-hmm. But let's use the time efficiently and intelligently.
1: Mm-hmm. Well, let's hope that happens. All right. Well, listen, great getting your input. Thanks so much for your time, Rick.
0: My pleasure. Thank you, Sue.
1: Bye-bye. That's Rick Lechner, CJD 800 Wall of Fame traffic reporter. He's up there on the wall with Aislinn's portrait. And yeah, looks like we're in for a long, long run. So this is just the planning stage, by the way, you know, and that could take years and years. But at least if you drive it every day, as 175,000 of you do. Yeah, I bet you can't wait. All right, let's check your drive right now. Lauren Glazer is looking at it. And let me just go out on a limb and say there's probably traffic through the St. Pierre interchange.
2: Oh, you would be very right, Sue. Yeah. looking at the westbound side of the 20, that is pretty busy between Angrenio and the Ville-St. Pierre interchange. Eastbound side of the 20, also difficult as well, between 32nd and 1st Avenue. Eastbound side of the T-Can delays there. Cudley S back to Sailor on the eastbound side of the Met. For southbound 25, it's tough between Beaubien and the tunnel. We have delays on the westbound side of the Met now between Sailor on the DeCary interchange for northbound DeCary. Time lost there, cutting LaGrove to the top. Southbound DeCary, volume from the top to Van Horn. Southbound 15, it's pretty slow between Atwater and the Champlain. 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
1: Sue Smith sitting in for Aaron Rand. Great to be with you this week, and I'll be back next week. And you know, last week we opened up the phone lines to you, and one of our callers wanted to talk about mosquitoes. He said he wants to sit out on his balcony and enjoy the weather, but he can't because of the mosquitoes. And you know, during the break, I've been scratching my ankle. I think I got a bite at the Elks game the other day. It is the season for sure. Julia Mnarik is an entomologist at the Montreal Insectarium. She's my favorite insect expert, and she joins us on the line. Good afternoon, Julia.
16: Good afternoon, Sue. Thanks for having me again.
1: It's always great to talk to you. So are the mosquitoes worse than usual this year?
16: Well, it could be because of different factors. For one, the winter was really mild.
1: Yeah.
16: So that created that populations, so some populations of mosquitoes of certain species survived better than others, survived more, more easily. Then there's the factor that the spring was very wet, as we all remember. So there was a lot of rain, and so that meant that there's a lot of stagnant water. And if there's a lot of stagnant water, that means there's more habitat for the development of mosquito larvae, mm-hmm. and then mosquito adults that we all see now. Mm-hmm. And then the heat that we're having now and the humidity, it also kind of kind of creates that populations remain active a lot longer and sort of reproduce and have bigger and bigger populations. They keep reproducing, so there's more and more population.
1: Wow. So sounds like pretty much the perfect conditions for a major mosquito invasion.
16: It does feel like it, yeah.
1: Okay, something you said that kind of scared me, which is certain species. How many species do we have of mosquitoes?
16: Oh, there's quite a few species, I mean, of different groups. There's probably 100-ish species in Canada that are around. Different, there are bigger ones, smaller ones. Some overwinter as larvae, some overwinter as eggs. And it's really dependent. So there are different species depending on the time of year, but they're all very active during the summer.
1: So like in Montreal, how many species might we see?
16: But that's a very good question. I would say about 30-ish, probably.
1: Wow! I had no idea. I remember I lived in Jamaica for a while, and the mosquitoes were brutal. And I remember coming back to Montreal, and the mosquitoes looked so huge to me. They looked like helicopters. Are mosquitoes bigger than, like, in the West Indies, for example?
16: They could be a bit bigger, but I don't think it would be that huge of a difference. Mm-hmm. Yeah, they could be bigger, but there's a lot smaller ones as well. So the ones that we don't really tend to see, but they bite us.
1: Yeah.
16: And so I think they go under the radar a bit more than the bigger ones that we do see.
1: Okay, so I have to ask you the question that I always ask myself is why do they exist? What role do they play in our ecosystem? I mean, well, birds, I guess, right?
16: Yeah, birds, other predatory insects, both in aquatic and terrestrial habitats. They're good indicators. Yeah, certain species are really good indicator species of habitat quality and habitat degradation. So you see some species are present in certain habitats that have very clear waters, whereas other ones are prefer much muckier kind of water. And so we can sort of say about habitat quality depending on what species we see, depending where they are.
1: Oh, that's interesting. And it's true, I forgot about fish, but I guess they jump up and eat mosquitoes, right?
16: Absolutely, yeah. Fish, frogs, other predators, dragonflies, bats. Everything eats mosquitoes, both in water and outside of water. So they're a really good food source for a lot of species.
1: It's funny you mentioned bats, too, because so basically mosquitoes are 24/7, eh? They're not nocturnal or diurnal. They're just always there?
16: Yeah, they are always there, but some species tend to be more active at dusk or at dawn.
1: Yeah.
16: So exactly when we do want to go outside and sort of sit on our deck and enjoy the evening, that's when the mosquitoes kind of come out and get us a bit more, and that's because that's more active, and that's when bats actually start coming out a bit more as well.
1: Yeah, yeah. And that one that, is in your bedroom when you turn out the light? at the top of the ceiling that you can't quite reach. I like that one.
16: The one that keeps you awake when they buzz.
1: Yes, exactly. So how can we reduce them on our balconies? I'm assuming since you're an entomologist, you will tell us safe ways to do it.
16: Oh, absolutely, yeah. There's ways sort of masking your odor as much as possible, because they are attracted to our, our sweat or odors. I mean, they recognize mammals from our smells, and the CO2 that we exude. So I mean, we can't not exude CO2 because we have to breathe. But but there's plants like citronella or lavender, strong smelling plants. If you have a lot around your where you're sitting, that could mask your odors and actually kind of reduce the amount of mosquitoes that are around. Or other ways, it's hot out, so it's a difficult thing to suggest. But wearing long pants and long sleeves, they tend to bite less.
1: Yeah.
16: And then having a fan sometimes on your deck, if you can have some like a little fan. When they're not super great flyers, so they get carried away by wind. So if you're sitting close to a fan, they will get blown away.
1: I heard one time someone say, because, there's a lot of urban myths about mosquitoes, that if you wear white, and I find, well, I guess also you can just see them better, but if they're not attracted to white?
16: Yeah, they're white or beige colors. They tend to be attracted to bright blues, yellows, because some species, again, are they pollinate as well. And so they are attracted by the color of flowers, like blue and yellows. So flowers that don't smell, of course, but so they're attracted by those. And so if you do wear more beigeish or whitish clothes, they'll tend not to come to you as much.
1: Well, I never realized mosquitoes were pollinators. That's another reason I have to like them a little bit.
16: Yeah, exactly. I mean, they do their part, especially in some ecosystems where there are fewer bees. They do tend to overtake pollination a bit more.
1: Wow!
16: But here as well, but they do give even around Montreal, they do have their little say in pollination.
1: What about thermocells? I find that they're pretty effective. Are they okay for the environment?
16: I believe so. I mean, they're pretty popular now, and I haven't read anything that says that they're not. But so there hasn't been that much done about what thermocells do in ecosystems. At least not that I have read.
1: I'm just curious what you think about municipalities that spray. I'm not going to name any municipalities, but I know there are some where there are golf courses where there are no mosquitoes. And I have to say, it's nice to be in those places, but I'm guessing that's not great either for the ecosystem.
16: No, I'm pretty much against spraying if at all possible, because they are a nuisance, but at the same time, if you spray, if you use a chemical that affects mosquitoes, it can affect other insects as well and other creatures. Mm-hmm. And so then there's a mismatch in the whole ecosystem, and then that can derail the ecosystems that we live in. And I don't think it's really worth it for a couple hours for humans.
1: Mm. Well, texters just said this, that they set coffee grounds on fire. It smokes and the mosquitoes go away. Have you ever heard that?
16: Yeah, smoke is definitely good. I mean, you know, if you're camping and you have a fire going, they will tend to stay away from, as you move away from the fire, there'll be more and more mosquitoes because of the smoke.
1: Right. So. All right. Well, looks like we have to learn to live with them in any event. Julia, thanks so much for joining us.
16: Absolutely. Hopefully it answered some questions.
1: You answered a lot of questions. Thanks for talking to us. That's Julia Minarek. She's an entomologist at the Montreal Insectarium. She's my favorite insect expert, and I hope she's yours too, because, she's great. So there you go. We're stuck with them. But hey, guys, they're pollinators. Yay, pollinators. All right, coming up, we are going to talk about bananas. You know what's bananas? Is putting your bananas with blueberries. We're going to ask Dr. Joe what we should be putting in our smoothies. Coming up right now, here's Jason Mayoff and your CTV News update.
17: Good afternoon. It's 3:30. I'm Jason Mayoff with a CTV News update. The City of Montreal is asking that you continue to reduce your water consumption as they repair a major downtown water main. Officials say the repairs on Atwater are progressing well and that citizen cooperation and Mother Nature have helped keep water use in line with production. A police tribunal has suspended five officers over a 2018 chase in Montreal that ended with a woman suffering serious injuries. A fleeing driver hit the woman after officers followed him through downtown and the plateau. The tribunal said officers should have ended the pursuit because it moved through a busy urban area. An online passport renewal is now open to all eligible Canadian adults. The option has been available to some for a few years, but had a daily maximum. The immigration minister says that you should expect to get your new passport within 20 days and you'd be able to track its progress in real time. For more news, including the manhunt for the suspect in a killing in Shawinigan, go to ctvnewsmontreal.ca. And with the latest from the CJAD 800 Traffic Center, here's Lauren Glazer.
2: We're seeing slowdowns now on the westbound side of the 20, the volume starting at Angrenio, running back to the Ville-Saint-Pierre interchange. Eastbound side of the 20, volume there between 32nd and 1st. For the outbound side of the Mercier Bridge, it's slowing from Ville-Saint-Pierre. Northbound, the carry delays as well from the NDG Tunnel back up to the top. Southbound, the carry delays too from the top to Van Horn. Southbound 15, losing some time between De La Vérendrye and the Champlain. For Southbound 25, it's a slow drive between Yprevo and the tunnel. Off and on slowdowns now, westbound Metz, Michel back to the carry for the westbound side of the TCAN. That's pretty slow now. Before Autoroute 13 at the sources, we are dealing with a stall there. 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
17: Your Dormeva Weather Center forecast. A severe thunderstorm watch is in effect. Showers or thunderstorms and a possible severe thunderstorm this afternoon, the high 28. Showers or thunderstorms and a possible severe thunderstorm this evening, the low 19. And showers tomorrow, the high 25 and humid. It's 23 downtown, but it feels like 30. Your next CTV News update is at 4 o'clock.
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1: Good afternoon, Sue Smith sitting in for Aaron Rand, and it's time to check in with Dr. Joe. He's the host of the Dr. Joe Show and the director of the McGill Office for Science and Society. And today he wants to talk about bananas and whether you should put them in your smoothies. It's all because of this clip that has gone viral.
29: One thing I do not add to my smoothie is a banana.
30: Uh-oh.
29: I used to put them in my smoothies.
30: Dr. Patrick, what happens when you put a banana in a smoothie?
29: What happens is there's something in the banana called polyphenol oxidase.
30: That doesn't sound good.
29: Doesn't sound good. Polyphenols are what I just said are beneficial.
30: Yes.
29: Oxidase, polyphenol oxidase, is essentially an enzyme that's breaking down the polyphenols. And there have now been studies that have come out showing if you add bananas to blueberries, you're not getting as many polyphenols. In fact, it's quite a bit lower.
1: Okay, there you go. That is a clip which is on Instagram. You heard the voice of Rhonda Patrick. She's a PhD biologist, and Mel Robbins is the one asking the question. Dr. Joe, what do you think of this?
31: Okay, first of all, Rhonda Patrick is actually quite a reasonable science communicator. I've seen some of her other Instagram and videos, and they're pretty good. And she actually does one herself on this polyphenol oxidase thing, which is much more reasonable than this one, which is a little bit skewed. Context, of course, matters a great deal. Indeed, there was a study that was, properly peer-reviewed and published in a major scientific journal about polyphenol oxidase in banana and what it could do to compounds we call polyphenols, which are found in many fruits and berries, which have a history of being sort of beneficial to health, although even that is, somewhat overstated in many of the public domains. And what they did in this study, which involved 8 men, which is a very small number to start with, you have to keep that in mind, that when you look at scientific studies, a population size of 8 is not very meaningful. But what they did was they investigated whether or not adding bananas to a smoothie would have an effect on these beneficial polyphenols that are found in berries. However, contrary to what all of these Instagrams and the related posts say, the experiment did not involve bananas and blueberries at the same time in a smoothie. What they did was take bananas and add some isolated polyphenols and make a smoothie of that. And then they took some berries, added isolated polyphenols to that, had people drink that, and then measured blood levels of these chemicals in the participants. But never did they do the experiment where the banana and the blueberries were in the same smoothie. Mm-hmm. So all of these polyphenols that they were studying, the levels of in the blood, were added to the smoothies. And why were they added? Because the study was financed by the Mars Company, which is a chocolate manufacturer. And these the polyphenols that they talk about are found in chocolate. So everything that they do is based on promoting these compounds that are found in chocolates. So although, it's not really mentioned in this particular study, one of the reasons that they did this is to promote the addition of isolated polyphenols, which are available as supplements, believe it or not, from the Mars Company, right? So of course, that doesn't negate the study. I mean, the study did show that in combination with bananas and these added polyphenols, you have somewhat less in your bloodstream. Mm-hmm. But this is meaningless in the context of an overall diet. You know, I'm always opposed to looking at any single food as being beneficial or detrimental to health.
3: Right.
31: It just doesn't work like that. What we have to take a look at is the overall diet. That's why, you know, when I teach my course on food and nutrition, where we have hundreds of students, and they constantly, ask about evaluating their personal diet. I say, look, if you want to have a scientific evaluation of your diet, take a dietary survey of what you are eating. Keep a diary. Mm-hmm. Write down everything that you eat over a 2-week period. Absolutely everything, including the amounts. And of course, that already presents a problem because they're very poor at determining amounts.
3: Of course.
31: On how many grams.
3: Yeah, portion sizes are difficult.
31: Right. But unless you do that, it really is unreasonable to make any kind of commentary on the diet, because of course it's possible to never eat blueberries and have a great diet. It's possible to have blueberries every day and still have a terrible diet. Yeah. It all depends on what else you are doing. So to focus in on one specific food, such as the blueberry, and think that adding bananas to it is going to have a significant effect on your, overall well-being is being very, very naive. But furthermore, it's also important to point out that in this particular study, where they did measure that the addition of the banana could reduce the polyphenol level somewhat, they never investigated whether or not that had any effect on health. So, they didn't check to see, did it have any effect on cholesterol levels? Did it have any effect on breathing issues? Any effect on migraines? Anything that has to do with health? No, there was nothing about that. It was just a simple study with added polyphenols to a smoothie showing that bananas would reduce the blood levels somewhat. Mm-hmm. It is of some academic interest, but it really has no practical significance. So by all means, add your bananas to your blueberry smoothie if you like the thickness that it imparts. I really would not be concerned. One other thing to mention, which actually Dr. Patrick does mention in one of her other videos, is that if you are concerned about this and you really want to maximize the polyphenol intake from your blueberries, instead of a banana, you can add an avocado, because the avocado does not have the enzyme, the polyphenol oxidase that destroys these polyphenols. And it will give the same kind of thickness to your smoothie as a banana does. And actually, the avocado is even more nutritious than the banana. But once again, you know, I don't want to give the impression here that the avocado is some kind of miracle food, because there are no such things as superfoods. There are good diets and there are poor diets. And you have to take a look at all of the components of the diet and not focus in on single ingredients. But of course, that is what gets you followers on these Instagram posts. Uh-huh. And you know, when you post something about, you know, don't mix bananas with blueberries, that will get you mentions and maybe even monetize your posts. Whereas if you would say that, well, if you like your smoothies and you're adding blueberries to it and you're adding bananas at the same time, you might reduce by a small amount the polyphenol content, which some studies have suggested have beneficial effects. But in the overall context of your diet, it makes no difference.
3: Right.
31: But that doesn't get you a following.
3: All right. I really have a craving for a smoothie now, and I'm going to put bananas and blueberries, Dr. Joe. Thank you so much.
31: And shove an avocado in
3: and
31: there.
3: Shove an avocado in there. Thank you.
31: Okay. Bye.
3: That's Dr. Joe Schwartz, and he hosts The Dr. Joe Show, which is right here on CJD Sundays at 3 o'clock. Coming up, we're going to check in with the latest in the saga between the U.S. and Canada. Apparently, Dominic Leblanc is headed to Washington to get back to work, get cracking on Kuzma. We'll find out. First, though, let's check your drive. Lauren Glaser is watching it on this kind of rainy Tuesday. Lauren.
2: So looking at the West Bend side of the Met, we do have delays starting St. Michel now at the Papineau, again between Lacadie and the DeCary Interchange. West Bend side of the TCAN, some volume there on Route 13 back to sources. Earlier on, we did have a stall there. For the eastbound side of the TCAN, volume also between Côte-de-l'Est and Papineau on the eastbound side of the Met. Southbound 25, volume 2 between Beaubien and the tunnel. North Bend, DeCary has delays now, Queen Mary up to the top. Southbound, DeCary volume from the top to Van Horn. For southbound 15, it's slowing between De La Vérendrye and the Champlain. On the westbound side of the 20, you do have delays now between Turcotte and the Ville-Saint-Pierre interchange. 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
3: 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On some weekends until August, roadwork is planned on the Honoré-Mercier Bridge. 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
15: We have the hottest car business. We're right now building more car plants than at any time in our history. Toyota just left Mexico. They're building, they just announced, they're building a $12 billion worth of plants in the United States, all because they want to avoid tariffs. They have no tariffs if they build their product here.
16: Yeah. So the USMCA, are you looking to update that?
15: I don't care. I mean, I don't really want to. I'd rather be independent. Here's the thing. Mexico and Canada need us. We don't need them. The deal is important for them. It's not important for us.
1: Another day, another diss from Donald Trump. Another diss for Kuzma. That was the president of the United States on Fox News. He doesn't need us. Well, in the meantime, Minister LeBlanc is going to Washington. Canada's U.S. Trade Minister, Dominic LeBlanc, is headed down, apparently going to be joined by Canada's chief trade negotiator to the United States, which is Janice Charette. But what will their reception be? Michael Serapio is CTV News' national Ottawa correspondent. He joins us on the line. Good afternoon, Michael.
17: Hey, Sue, for the record, I need you always.
1: Yeah, thank you. Me too. We see, we need each other. I think we have a special relationship, and I'd like to keep it going.
17: There we go. Right? I agree with you. And you know what? Canada thought it had a special relationship with the United States. We'd like to keep it going as well. But, you know, a bit of a quick fact check, though,
1: Tell
17: before
1: me.
17: We start the discussion here. Donald Trump saying we don't need Canada at all. Well, you know what? America does need Canadian oil. It needs Canadian gas. It needs Canadian electricity. It needs Canadian potash. It needs Canadian tourism. And obviously, it needs Canadians to buy American alcohol, or else Donald Trump wouldn't be so upset about it. So, you know, just a bit, take that with a grain of salt, what you're hearing from the U.S. president.
1: Yeah, I thought that was super interesting, though, the thing about Toyota. It's funny because I've been talking for some reason about the trade agreement with my daughter, and basically she was like, well, why? I don't understand. And I was like, well, yeah, because he wants everything to be built in the States, and there you go. Toyota's moving a big Toyota plant from Mexico to the States. I mean, that's the end goal, right?
17: Oh, that is the end goal, but the question is it... how good is it in the long run? Because right now we've had decades, you know, a lifetime for some people, where we've had an auto agreement, an auto arrangement, where because of NAFTA, there's been a movement of goods and parts across Canada, United States, and Mexico. Companies have found a way to rationalize those costs, and by reshoring everything into the United States, this is cutting into the profits of those auto companies into the billions. So it's not like it's such an easy thing for car companies, and who gets to pay the extra cost of that but the consumers? So in the long run, is it better for them? Does it make them competitive? Because this is a very competitive global marketplace. Look at the domination of Chinese vehicles in electric vehicles alone. So it might reshore in the short term. In the long term, is that smart? There's debate around that.
3: Michael, are you going with this trade envoy to Washington? Because I think you make a good case.
17: Well, thank you. No, in fact, I'm going to Montreal next week for vacation.
3: Oh, right on. Yeah, get away from all this stuff. So what do we know about this trip to Washington? So Minister LeBlanc, we've had faith that he's been busily working in the background. I guess this continues.
17: Yeah, it does continue. In fact, he has been speaking with Jameson Greer, the U.S. trade representative, on and off really since the beginning of the year. It really picked up in March and certainly is picking up even more so now. We heard the Prime Minister promising to intensify trade talks given the Section 338 tariffs that were introduced last Monday. Essentially for listeners who don't follow so closely, the 338 tariffs are those that are threatening to apply a 50% tariff on a large number of Canadian goods going into the United States. They would apply come the middle of August, August 19, if some trade issues are not resolved. And for, you know, I'll highlight for Quebec listeners, part of it is getting access to the dairy boards, to the dairy
3: management.
17: Market in Canada,
3: mm-hmm.
17: supply management. So that's partly what Dominic LeBlanc is trying to avoid. There's also a couple of other tariffs, the labor tariffs that were put in last Friday, the threat of more tariffs regarding forest fires, the smoke drifting into the United States. So that is a big pie that he's going to have to try to cut through and try to avoid. How much of this is bluster? How much of this it really signals a difficult time for the trade agreement? We really don't know. It's Dominic LeBlanc who's handling that first and foremost.
3: Right. And so you mentioned supply management, and we were, as you rightly point out, it is a big issue here in Quebec. Yesterday, I spoke to the head of the Quebec Farmers, Dairy Farmers Association, and he... You know, I kind of pushed him a little bit, and he said, no, he really is confident that that is not on the table, that Carney and Fréchette, and I guess to a certain extent Doug Ford, although we haven't heard from him as openly, are saying, no, that's going to hold. So, to your point at the beginning of your remarks, we do have other stuff to threaten them with, which so far Mark Carney has neglected to use, the big guns.
17: Well, in part because, you know, we're a big country, and what's good for Quebec is not necessarily good for Alberta,
3: exactly.
17: You know, and we've already heard from Danielle Smith, she doesn't want to put an export tax onto oil and gas, mm-hmm. and that is the majority of what goes down to the United States. They want electricity, but there's far more oil and gas that goes into the U.S. than there is electricity. So that's partly it, that it becomes a way to keep the Canadian family together by trying to come up with some consensus, which is why I think the Prime Minister is not going to do it. And when it comes to the marketing boards, you know, there's also an argument to be made. The marketing boards have been instrumental in ensuring that dairy farmers actually have a livable wage, mm-hmm. to do what they do. So there's a lot in there, and part of this is trade with the United States, but it's also keeping, literally, you've heard the terminology, Canada strong, Canada together.
3: Mm-hmm. Yeah, and you know, it's funny because the gentleman yesterday, who was himself a dairy farmer, made the point that there already were significant concessions made in this latest CUSMA agreement in dairy. There's already a significant amount, something like 10% of the market has been opened up since that original agreement. And the other thing that I think it gets forgotten too is that agreement actually still stands, even though Donald Trump says he doesn't need it.
17: It still stands, but if you look at the Section 338 tariffs that he's threatening, it violates some of the CUSMA stipulations. So there's also the question of what is the worth of an agreement signed with the United States if it's not being followed by the U.S. president? So that's part of the calculus as well.
3: Right, but my understanding is that the courts have been throwing a lot of those tariffs out. And then, to your point, though, he just puts in other ones.
17: Exactly. So, you know, which is actually interesting that you played the clip from Michigan yesterday, because in Michigan, he was talking about tariffs, not because the people at the crowd were necessarily celebrating it. It's because Donald Trump is trying very hard to sell the value of tariffs, because a lot of Americans are now dealing with a higher inflation rate than Canadians. They are dealing with cost of living issues. And for him to go to Michigan is to try to secure the state, because it's a swing state, and he might lose that. Republicans might lose that in the midterms come November.
3: So, I mean, maybe this is an impossible question, but like, what do you expect to come out of this latest visit of LeBlanc down to Washington?
17: Yeah, that is an impossible question.
3: Crystal ball
17: What I will say is, you know, if anything to take out of it, at least we know the two sides continue to talk, because there is the flip side of that where they're not talking. And right now they are talking. It's the beginning of the process because it is just 1 week after those 338 tariff sections. So we're watching this very closely, Sue.
3: I know. And I just find poor Dominic LeBlanc, he looks like hell, honestly. He's like, looks so bedraggled these days. It must be a really tough job.
17: Or the bad weather. I don't know. We're watching.
3: Okay. That's not a comment on his looks. I think he's great, Dominic LeBlanc, but he sure looks beaten down by all this. Michael, thank you.
17: You're welcome, Sue. Good to talk to you.
3: You too. That's Michael Serapio. He's CTV News' national Ottawa correspondent on this meeting. So Dominic LeBlanc charges ahead. I don't mean to cast aspersions on him. I think he's doing a very admirable job, but it must be tough to keep on going when the president of the company that you're, country that you are negotiating with says, we don't need you. All right. Coming up on the other side, we're going to talk about the secret to happiness, and I'm going to want to hear from you. What is your secret to happiness? First of all, though, let's check in with Jason and Mayoff and your CTV News update.
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23: Good afternoon. It's 4 o'clock. I'm Jason Mayoff with a CTV News update. A severe thunderstorm watch is in effect. It's 23 downtown, but it feels like 30. Weather details in minutes. Here's what's making news right now. Delays for passengers arriving on international flights. Emergency water main repairs are progressing well, and police officers suspended after a chase through downtown Montreal. The latest from the CJAD 800 Traffic Center, here's Lauren Glazer.
2: We're seeing slowdowns now on the westbound side of the 20 volume before Angrenier running back to the Ville-Saint-Pierre interchange. Also, delays on the eastbound side of the 20, 32nd out to 1st for the outbound side of the Mercier Bridge. It's slowing from Ville-Saint-Pierre. Inbound side, delays from the 207 on the 138 side. You all are also losing time from Old Malone on the 132. Northbound, the carry is slowing Queen Mary up to the top. Also, some volume on the eastbound side of the T-can between Cordeliers and Saint-Laurent on the eastbound side of the Met. Southbound 25 volume there between Beaubien and the tunnel. We have delays also on the westbound side of the Met, starting Lacadie back to the DeCarry interchange. Volume as well, westbound T-can, Autoroute 13 at the sources. Earlier on, we did have a stall there. There's no shortcut for saving time, but saving money is simple. 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
23: In the news, a nationwide outage of Canada Border Services Agency inspection kiosks is causing serious delays at Trudeau Airport. Average wait times about 30 minutes about an hour ago. The CBSA has confirmed the outage and has activated a contingency plan, but says to expect delays. City of Montreal says so far so good, thanks to Mother Nature and Montrealers cutting their water consumption. The city hasn't had to resort to stronger measures to keep water use down while it repairs a major water main on Atwater. They're hoping to have it fixed by the end of summer, but Executive Committee member Alan D'Souza says they can't give an end date just yet.
24: If I was to give you a date, you'd be the first to kind of knock on my door when the date's not been met, and I still don't know, and we don't know what surprises await us. So as I gave the example in French, we had on Vichy a situation where we intervened in March. When we opened the pipe up and emptied the pipe and got in there, we found that there were 11 other spots that were vulnerable that we had no knowledge of.
23: Back in May, the city asked Montrealers and people in other cities on the island to reduce their water consumption for the duration of the repairs. Well, Quebec's Police Disciplinary Tribunal has suspended three SQ officers and two Montreal police officers over a 2018 chase that left a Montreal woman seriously injured. The judgment says officers chased a suspect through downtown and the Plateau before ending on Sherbrooke Street, where the fleeing driver struck a woman who was shoveling snow outside of her home. The tribunal says the officers should not have pursued the suspect, who was driving with a suspended license, due to the risks of continuing the chase through a densely populated urban area. A group representing Quebec's private schools says they can help reduce the pressure on public schools. The Federation wants the government to let more private schools accept students with significant learning, behavioral, and disability-related needs. President Vicky Vien says current rules limit most private schools to mainstream students. She says a pilot project in 10 high schools could show how the two systems can work together. While 7.1 magnitude earthquake has shaken Japan's Kyushu Island, and people are missing after a shopping center collapsed.
5: The second floor of the Aeon Mall shopping center in Kishimi Town collapsed in the quake, trapping an unknown number of people. Around 20 to 30 employees were missing, while several other people were dug out and taken to a hospital, Kyodo News Agency reports, quoting a police source. Shinkansen bullet trains and local trains to Kyushu were suspended for safety checks, and the runway at Aso Kumamoto Airport was closed, with no prospect of resuming operations, according to a notice on the airport's website. There were no further details. The Japanese Defense Ministry says it's dispatched aircraft to the area to assess the situation. The affected area is around 540 miles southwest of Tokyo. I'm Charles Diledesma.
23: 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A severe thunderstorm watch is in effect. Showers or thunderstorms. Maybe a severe thunderstorm this evening. The low 20 degrees. Showers tomorrow. The high 22 and humid. And Thursday, showers and the high 24. It's 23 downtown, but it feels like 30. For all the news during the day, stream us on your smart speaker. Just say play CJAD 800. 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
3: Good afternoon, Sue Smith sitting in for Aaron Rand. I'll be with you for the next couple of weeks. That makes me happy. I hope it makes you happy too. What is the secret to happiness? What is the secret to a happy life? We had this conversation in the last hour or so of the show, and I want to hear from you this afternoon, 514-790-0800. What is your secret to a happy life? You know, most of us think that if we just had more time to relax, you know, lie around, we'd be happier. But that is not necessarily the case. There's new research on this. Doug Dunnigan Folk is a postdoctoral fellow at the University of Pennsylvania. He's been looking into this question, and he joins me on the line. Good afternoon.
10: Hi. How are you doing?
3: I'm doing well, thank you. I'm pretty happy, I think. Why did you want to look at the question of happiness?
10: I've been interested in the question of happiness for many years. I think it's really the main thing people are interested in. So as a psychologist, I think there really can't be much of a more interesting question than trying to understand what makes people happy.
3: But it's so elusive as a concept. So I'm curious how you measure it.
10: It's measured in a lot of different ways. In the study we're talking about today, I mean, people were just asked on a single day, you know, whether the day they had was a good day, an average day, or a worse than average day. Other times it's measured in a more broader sense, like you ask people how satisfied they are with their life from a scale of 1 to 10, things like that.
1: Yeah, but that's interesting. So the broader question probably depends on the day they've had too, right? You know, like if you answer the broader question depending on how you're feeling about your life that day. Yeah, go ahead.
10: Yes, yeah. That it does change, but, you know, not as much as you think. There's been a lot of studies looking at this, and these general life evaluations, although they can be affected by, you know, things that are going on.

0: just described. Was it a better day than typical, or was it a typical day, or was it worse than typical? And we were interested in what predicts people saying they had that good day, the better than typical day, and what activities were most important for predicting whether they said their day was good. And we found that things like time with family, time with friends, and socializing were really important for saying you had a good day. So the more time you tended to spend on these things, the more likely you were to say you had a good day. And then we also surprisingly found that the more time people spent relaxing, the less likely they were to say they had a good day. And this was really the case whether you said you spent 5 minutes relaxing or 3 hours relaxing. It was always tended to be associated with a less of a chance of saying you had a good day.
1: And, okay, you said it was surprising. So what is your hypothesis about why that is?
0: Yeah, I mean, there's a lot of, since this is just a survey and we were just looking at the association, it's not necessarily true that relaxing makes your day worse. It's possible that, you know, when people are sick, they're already not feeling good. Their day's already going bad. They may be more prone to spending more time relaxing. So that's certainly some of it. When we're not feeling good, we're more likely to relax, and then we're more likely to say the day wasn't good. But it is surprising, especially that any amount of relaxing still was associated with not having a good day. And I think it might just be that, you know, when you're relaxing, you're inherently spending less time on these things that might be more rewarding, like spending time with family, spending time with friends, you know, doing sports and exercise. So I think it might be less of relaxing per se is making people feel bad, but maybe just that relaxing tends to take away time from things that might be more rewarding.
1: Right. What did you find out about the role of work in a measure of a person's happiness?
0: Yeah, so we found that work, when people were saying they were working, if they were spending up to 6 hours working, it really had no impact on whether they said their day was good or whether their day was typical. And then after about 6 hours of work, the more hours you worked after 6 hours were very important in making you less likely to say you had a good day. So, I mean, one way to think about this is maybe 6 hours of work isn't so bad, but another way to think about it is we're asking people whether their day was better than typical. And so I think when people work a normal amount of hours, it's part of their everyday routine, so it doesn't really impact how they think about their day. But then when you start working more than you might normally, then maybe your day, you start thinking it's not so good.
1: But it's kind of funny when you contrast leisure and work, and I wonder if you could pull this out of the data, is whether or not it's important to do some work, you know, instead of just totally kicking back all day and leisuring.
0: Yeah. I mean, so we didn't quite find that with work, but we did find that with some other things. Like I said, socializing was really important for having a good day, but we really did see that the most important thing was not how long you socialized, but really that you socialized at all. Like you really got you were much more likely to say you had a good day if you spent 30 minutes to an hour socializing. And then if you spent 2 or 3 hours socializing, you know, it was about the same probability you'd say your day was good. So it really seemed like there was a big difference between not socializing at all and socializing a little. But then after that, maybe it wasn't so important to how people thought about their day.
1: Were there any other findings that surprised you or that stood out to you?
0: I mean, I think the most surprising to me was the relaxation again. And it's important to say that relaxation doesn't necessarily make you have a worse day, but it was certainly an interesting association. I think one thing worth noting is there was this broader category of relaxing that people said they were spending time on. But then we also have data on what they were doing when they said they were relaxing.
1: Right.
0: And almost 80% of those hours that people said I was relaxing, they were watching TV.
1: Right.
0: So I think it may be what the specific kind of relaxation you engage in that's really important. Maybe, you know, going to a spa is probably really great for thinking your day went well, but maybe sitting and watching TV for hours on end is not so good.
1: Well, so we've been talking a little bit with listeners, and we're going to continue the conversation about what makes them happy. And one thing that's come up a lot is kind of a feeling of usefulness. You know, if you feel like you're leading a useful life, like you've helped someone or you've, you know, done something that's a little bit productive. And I wonder if that fits into the watching TV, because you sort of feel like, oh, you know, I haven't done anything useful. Did you look at any kind of correlations like that?
0: The data set didn't have any extra questions about like how they felt about the activity, but yeah, I think really it's, people have different definitions of what's useful, but I totally agree that, that's like really probably one of the most important things. Even when I say time with family,

0: was really important. Mm-hmm. We don't know exactly what people were doing with their family, but often when we're spending time with family or friends, we're helping them do something and things like that. And we're feeling useful to the other person. So I think that's really important. Yeah.
1: And so just looking at some of the numbers and some of the categories, like eating and drinking seem to be fairly low on the enjoyment scale, which surprised me. Or am I reading the numbers wrong?
0: No, I think eating and drinking was like somewhat related to whether people said they had a good day, though. But I think it's worth noting that it's one of those things we do every day. So when you're asking someone, is your day better than typical?
1: Oh, right.
0: Eating and drinking might not stand out because you're like, well, this is what I did every day.
1: Uh-huh.
0: We did have see some evidence, though, that like people who said they spent time traveling to eat, that was really important for having a good day. And obviously, it's not the travel itself that I think makes people think their day went well. But I think when you say, oh, I was traveling to go eating, it probably signals that you're maybe going for to a fancy restaurant or you're going out to eat with friends.
1: Uh-huh.
0: And it might be a more special meal than normal. And so I think it's these special kinds of dining out or spending time with others that can really have an impact.
1: As opposed to traveling for work, which was also quite low.
0: Yeah, yeah. I mean, commuting, yeah, that's kind of a commuting is a bit of a staple in happiness research, as it's not conducive necessarily to having a great day. Obviously, it's something people have to do, but I think most people don't find their commute to be the most rewarding part of their day.
1: So if you had to sum it up and give people advice to be happy, what would you say the secret to happiness is?
0: I mean, it differs for everyone. I don't know if there's a secret to happiness, but I think something that this study that we've talked about today finds, and just a whole load of other research on happiness finds, is that it's really about spending time with others and having meaningful social relationships. Like if I had to give one piece of advice, I think focusing on that is probably what's most supported by the research. But of course, there are all kinds of things that can make people happy.
1: Mm-hmm. Well, it's really interesting. Thanks so much.
0: Yeah, thank you.
1: That's Dunnigan Folk. He's a postdoctoral fellow at the University of Pennsylvania, and he looked at happiness and found out that actually leisure and relaxation doesn't make you that happy. I want to know what makes you happy. Give me a call, 514-790-0800. We'll take your calls right after this break. Let's check in with your drive. Lauren Glazer is watching it. Lauren.
2: Sue, looking at northbound the carry, the volume starting at Coates Inlet Road now, back up to the top. Southbound the carry volume there from the top to Van Horn for southbound 15. It's pretty slow between De La Vérendrye and the Champlain. On the westbound side of the 20, you are losing some time before Angrenia, running back to the Ville-Saint-Pierre interchange. Upbound side of the Mercier Bridge, pretty slow. Ville-Saint-Pierre, eastbound side of the T-Can delays there between Côte-de-l'Est and Papineau on the eastbound side of the Met. Southbound 25, volume 2 between Beaubien and the tunnel. We do have delays on the westbound side of the Met, starting Pinneuf to Papineau, again between Lacadie and the DeCarry interchange. 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
22: My secret to happiness is loving myself. You cannot love others unless you love yourself.
23: I'm 93 years old. I enjoyed playing chess, playing rugby, cricket, soccer, table tennis more than anything else, running, weightlifting, everything practically that I tried, with very few exceptions, did I not find enjoyment in.
22: You cannot be kind or good to others unless you're kind or good to yourself.
24: I like to just go to like a campsite and be near the water, have a picnic. I like playing euchre. It makes me happy. It just makes me happy.
25: Going to a baseball game, there's just so much going on. There's the game, there's watching the scoreboard, there's the people.
26: I love my softball, number one. I'm so happy when I'm playing. If you're not happy with what you do on a daily basis, you can't make anybody else happy, and nobody else can make you happy. You got to start with self.
22: So many people expect others to make them happy. I am responsible for my own happiness, and you cannot give what you don't have.
1: Preach, Gene. That was a caller from the last hour of the show, and I want to hear from you, 514-790-0800, about what is the secret to happiness. So we heard from that researcher, and basically the headline from his research is it's not leisure. It's not, you know, having all the free time in the world. That's, you'd think that that would make you happy, but it isn't. And you heard those callers before in the last hour of the show, and I want to hear from you, 514-790-0800. What is your secret to happiness? What makes you happy. And, you know, it could be work. I mean, one of the things that that study found was that if you worked more than 6 hours a day, that did not contribute to happiness. But it is thought that if you are doing something productive, of course, socializing and meeting with other people, then that would make you happy. 514-790-0800. And we're talking about the secret to happiness today. So love yourself, said Jean. We heard from Eric, who is 93 years old and basically talked about a bunch of different sports that he did. Sounds like he had such an active life. And sport came up time and time again as being something that really increased people's happiness, not just playing it, but also watching it. And we'll hear from Brian again, but he was definitely making that point. Nature. So we heard from that caller who said, I just like to light a campfire and get out in nature. And then Euchre, I don't know if you heard that. I'm actually obsessed with euchre. It's such a not a Quebec thing, but anyone that you know from Ontario, guarantee you they know how to play euchre. And if they know how to play euchre, get them to teach you. It is the best game. I'm obsessed with euchre. Anyway, that made a listener happy. Going to a baseball game, playing softball. Again, sports was a big one. 514-790-0800 from the text line. Oh, this texter has a lot of a whole litany. Built-in quiet air conditioning, listening to CJD, especially the trivia show. I agree. I love the trivia show. Two eggs, warm on cheese on warm croissant and coffee delivered makes me happy. The amazingly comfortable reclining seats with leg rests at Sinistar Cinemas make me happy. And on and on. Okay, this texter says, I love to wait for my nice clean bed and listen to the radio and the rain. Oh, yeah. A nice bed. Crawling into bed is a great feeling. Hi, says Nancy. Definitely spending leisurely time with my family is when I am most happy. Also, making my handicapped granddaughter more comfortable by giving her a nice bath and dressing her on her favorite princess costume. Seeing her excited smile when I place her tiara on my head makes my day. That's lovely, Nancy. And I think that speaks to the whole, feeling useful, feeling that you're doing something useful for your life, with your life. 514-790-0800. Let me know what makes you happy. What is your secret to happiness? Let's go to Ronnie on the line. Good afternoon, Ronnie.
0: Hey, Mom. Good afternoon.
1: Good afternoon. You might need to. Hello. Do you have your radio on? I can hear it in the background. Can you turn it down a little bit?
0: Yeah.
1: Gotta turn that down. There you go. Otherwise, we hear two of you.
0: Yeah.
1: What's your secret to happiness, Ronnie?
0: My secret of happiness is being contented with what you have.
1: Yeah. Tell me.
0: Yeah, because a lot of people, they already have. They already want, they already have in the life, but they're not contented. Uh-huh. That's why if you have content in your life, you're going to be happy. You're going to claim the happiness in your life. That's it.
1: And that sounds so simple, but that's sometimes hard to do because it's really tempting to look at your neighbor and think, oh, if I only had, a nicer car, a nicer house, a cuter wife.
0: Normally that the people, a lot of people is like that.
1: Yeah.
0: But if you have, you're really contented with what you have, that's it. Happiness is already, you will be a happy person.
1: Right on, that's Ronnie. That's great. Thank you so much for that phone call. That's Ronnie. He says, be content with what you have. And again, preach, Ronnie. Because that is, I think, the secret to happiness is be content with what you have. But you know what? It's hard. And it's the same with what Jean said. Love yourself. But you know what? It sounds so simple, but it's hard. 514-790-0800. These are great. Keep them coming. 514-790-0800. What makes you happy? Let's go to Ellie on the line. Hi, Ellie.
2: Hi.
1: What's your secret to happiness?
2: Well, for me, it's your health and your family. Everything else is fleeting. Everything else comes and goes. But your health and your family, that's what makes you really happy.
1: Mm-hmm. Yeah, health is a big one, especially, and we take it for granted until it goes away.
2: Absolutely.
1: Yeah.
2: And you never know until it's gone, right?
1: Exactly. Ellie, thank you so much for the call. So there you go, health and happiness. These are all really basic things. 514-790-0800. I want to hear from you. So this study took people and basically... Actually, it took a survey that already exists, and he actually used AI to go through the survey answers to find out kind of a happiness grade, because one of the questions that people were asked was, how was that day that you spent doing all these different things. Was it a normal day? Was it worse than normal or better than normal? And then he looked at the answers for better than normal. And one of the things he found was that if you spent a day really not doing that much, like in leisure activities, which was for the most part watching TV, then you weren't very happy. So what is the secret to happiness? Lots of you have been telling me what you find happiness in. Music, of course, is one thing. Listening to CGAD is another. And as Nick pointed out, which Nick is very true, the key, of course, is to make Aaron happy. So hopefully he's happy on his vacation right now. We will continue this conversation after your CTV news update. Here's Jason Mayoff.
3: Good afternoon. It's 4:30. I'm Jason Mayoff with a CTV news update. Expect to wait if you're going to pick someone up at the airport. An outage is affecting CBSA kiosks, causing lineups for people going through customs. CBSA says it's put in place a contingency plan, but to expect delays. Emergency repairs to the water main on Atwater are progressing well. City says residents and businesses have been responding well to the call to reduce water consumption. It's asking you to continue using less water and hopes the work will be complete in the next few weeks. And Canada-U.S. Trade Minister Dominic Leblanc is heading back to Washington this week. His latest trip comes after Donald Trump threatened new tariffs on Canadian goods starting next month. For more news, including a 3D-printed handgun fished out of a river near Montreal, go to ctvnewsmontreal.ca. With the latest from the CJAD 800 Traffic Center, here's Lauren Glazer.
4: We're seeing slowdowns now. Northbound 13, volume starting at the T-Can runs up to Henri-Bourassa. Also delays southbound 13 from the Vachon Bridge out to the 440, and again between Hickmore and Ottawa 20. For the westbound side of the 20, delays there between Turcotte and Ville-Saint-Pierre. For the outbound side of the Mercier Bridge, it's busy from Ville-Saint-Pierre. Northbound, the Carry delays there, cuts St. Luke Road to the top. We also have slowdowns southbound the Carry from the top to Van Horn. Southbound 15 is pretty slow as well between Turcotte and the Champlain on the westbound side of the Met. Often on volume there between Lacordaire and Papineau, again between Lacadie and the DeCarry interchange. 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
3: Your Dormez-vous Weather Center forecast, a severe thunderstorm watch is in effect, showers or thunderstorms, maybe a severe thunderstorm this evening, the low 20 degrees, showers tomorrow, the high 22 and humid, and Thursday showers and the high 24. It's 23 downtown, but it feels like 30. Your next CTV News update is at 5 o'clock.
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7: The Quebec government and the union representing 3,500 paramedics have reached a tentative labor agreement. 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
17: Ah!

0: James makes me happy, that's for sure. You know what else makes me happy? Being able to tell all of you that I saw the man live here in Montreal at the Spectrum in his Living in America tour, which was hilarious because he had this cape that was an American flag with fur on it, and he kept shrugging it on and off, and yes, he played this. Spectrum. Remember the Spectrum, the old one on St. Catherine Street? What a venue. What a show. Wow, James Brown. Brian, you just made me happy. Thank you. We already talked about Brian. Music makes him happy. Well, that little piece of music just made me happy. Took me down memory lane. Sometimes going to see a really good band can make you happy. Now I'm lost in down memories lane. I also saw Prince. Anyway, those were good shows. But we're asking you today about happiness and what makes you happy. What is the secret to happiness? There's this new study out that has found that actually leisure and the, some of the things that you would think make you happy don't make you happy. I mean, I guess it's not new, right? Friends and family and those kinds of things. But it's kind of interesting that relaxing definitely does not increase people's happiness. I want to hear from you. We're getting lots of texts in, but I'd love to hear your voice at 514-790-0800. Let's go to Dave on the line. Hi, Dave.
1: Hey, Sue. How's it going?
0: I'm really happy. How are you?
1: I'm great.
0: Good.
1: Okay, now, here's the thing.
0: Tell me.
1: A, pick your battles, and most importantly, Sue, it's a must. You've got to get into trouble.
0: Okay, let's take those separately. Okay, number one, pick your battles. What do you mean?
1: Just pick your battles. Don't always worry about the little things in life.
0: Mm-hmm. Yeah,
1: well,
0: that's so
1: like,
0: true.
1: Stop. Let them roll off your back.
0: Yeah. Okay, rolling off your back. Good, good. And what's the getting into trouble?
1: Just get into trouble. That means you're living. You're having fun.
0: Okay.
1: Like we used to, Sue.
0: Yeah. Oh, you don't need to tell me about trouble, Dave.
1: There you go.
0: Makes me happy thinking back on it. I'm not sure. Yeah, I guess I was pretty happy getting into it, too.
1: That's right.
0: All right. Thank you so much for the call.
1: One.
0: You too. There's Dave being a little bit cheeky, but true. True. Yeah, you know what? Yeah, you know what people used to say all the time? Remember when people say to you, hey, be good, and I used to say, why? Yeah, it's true. Being good is overrated. What is not overrated in terms of happiness? Well, spending time with friends and family, that wouldn't surprise you, I'm sure. And, you know, even work is actually makes people happy. Playing euchre, sports makes people happy. Oh, and I'll tell you what else makes me happy is thinking about the interview that I'm going to play you. In this hour of the show, right before the show, I sat down with a woman. Her name is Tricia Smith. A lot of you have talked about sport and the importance of sport to make you happy. Not just playing sport, but watching sport. And Brian and I were talking about this before. We know how much he loves his Blue Jays, and I love my Alouettes, and I love my Habs. And, you know, even when they're losing, it is really fun, and it does make me happy. Like, I was at the Al's game on Sunday, and just being in a crowd where everyone is kind of on this, well, obviously, on the same side as you, and, you know, cheering for the home team and making noise when it's their defense and that kind of thing. Yeah, that definitely can make you happy. 514-790-0800. I'd love to hear from you what you think the secret to happiness is. Lots of texts coming in, and I will read some of them. This is from Nicholas, who writes a lengthy text. I won't be able to get to all of it, but he says, I see happiness differently. It's not about money, friends, family, vacations, or material possessions. Instead, it's about being grateful what you have, like not having cancer. You're not in a wheelchair or blind or being on medication. That's true. Those are all things that would make you happy. God has given you the chance to live. One of God's greatest commandments is to love your neighbor. You can't take the money with you when you die, but helping someone in need will fulfill you. Live in your means. So that's a really interesting, and that's what quite a few callers have said. You know, that sort of essential lesson about loving yourself. Let me just get to these texts. My happiness, says this texter, comes from looking after and spending time with my 13, rescue feral cats, and chatting and spending time with my friend Wendy, digging in my garden in bare feet and hands. I'm a senior, and I love this life, camping and listening to the morning show and Aaron Rand in the afternoon, and now you as well. Just happy to be alive and enjoy the simple things in life. Right on. Well, that sounds like the secret to happiness, that's for sure. And it reminds me of a quote that I think is from Martha Stewart, which always cracks me up. I should have looked this up, but I will paraphrase from memory. And basically she said, if you want to be happy for a year, get married. You know, she had a kind of a famously bad marriage. She said, if you want to be happy for 10 years, get a dog. And if you want to be happy for life, garden, get a garden. So, yeah, we've heard from a lot of people who really like nature, who really like animals, and those are definitely things that are going to make you happy. Okay, I'm just scrolling through the texts here about happiness. Patty and Didio, I think I read this before, the last child, when Patty felt happy when she was, finally alone and her kids were finally out of the house. I was saying that I feel kind of happy when they come back in the house. And a lot of you have talked about family. Alice, you were talking about how important your family is to you.
2: I mean, it's visceral. I come back in my family home. I kind of feel like a child. I get taken care of. And now, you know, it's not only the family, it's everything that comes with the family.
0: Right.
2: My dad's and my mom's amazing cooking. It's the terrace they, you know, built out front of the house that has these beautiful sunsets. But, you know, at the end of the day, these two things that I just listed as examples wouldn't be as nice if it wasn't for the fact that I was with two people that I love oh so dearly. And you know, when I tell you it's visceral, like I'm just talking to you about it and I'm like so happy. And but yeah, it's for me, it's about the people.
0: Yeah,
2: it's about the people,
0: of course,
2: that are with you.
0: Yeah, yeah. And that's what the study found, that the socializing was super important. And they didn't mention like the people that you socialize with. Although I know when you drill, I notice when you drill down in the numbers, spending time with a spouse was actually not bad. Alone with a spouse, which I thought was kind of funny. So yeah, the socializing and the people and watching sports. Some of the other categories were travel related to eating and drinking. That gave people, like, so time with family was number one. Socializing and communicating was number two. Travel related to eating and drinking was number three. And surprisingly, working was number four. And it was interesting. I don't know if you heard the interview with the researcher, but basically they found that a certain amount of work was actually pretty good. Anything over 6 hours seemed a lot and maybe didn't give you your best day ever, which is kind of odd because most people do work 8 hours a day. So I guess most work, not that great. The fifth was travel related to socializing, relaxing, and leisure. Time with friends, time alone with spouse came in at number seven. So below friends, time with the children of your household, eight. Actually, eating and drinking came in ninth. Housework, relaxing and leisure was 10th. Housework came in 11th, which I find really interesting, but I guess it makes sense because a lot of the satisfaction came from feeling like that you had accomplished something. And so I guess when you get that ring off the bathtub, maybe you feel better. 514-790-0800. Keep your texts coming. We're going to check in with your drive right now. Lauren Glazer is watching it. Good afternoon, Lauren.
3: Good afternoon again, Sue. Looking at the westbound side of the 20, we do have delays there between Turcotte and Ville-Saint-Pierre. Some more volume now between Ossie and Cabotonial Perot on the eastbound side of the 20. You are losing some time now between 32nd and 1st Avenue. Outbound side of the Mercier Bridge, that is slowing from Ville-Saint-Pierre. We do have delays also inbound side of the Mercier Bridge. Volume from the 207 on the 138, also from Old Malone on the 132. For the eastbound side of the T-Can, that's slowing as well. Cudlias runs through to Saint-Laurent, eastbound Mantin, again between Longelier and Anjou. Westbound side of the Met, volume there, La Cordera to Papineau, and again between De Laurier and the DeCary Interchange. 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
0: 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One last text. 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
0: Sue Smith sitting in for Aaron Rand. And you know, if you think back 50 years ago today, the Montreal Olympics were just wrapping up. They ran from July 17th to August 1st back in 1976. 16 days that captured the city's imagination and also, yeah, kept a hold of our pocketbooks for just about 30 years. So there are a whole bunch of celebrations marking the event. Tricia Smith is the president of the Canadian Olympic Committee. She was also part of Canada's rowing team back in 1976. The first time women rowers had ever competed in the Olympic Games. I had a chance to speak with her just before the show. Tricia, good afternoon.
19: Good afternoon.
0: So what was it like to compete in the Montreal Olympics back in 1976?
19: Oh gosh, that was a long time ago, and but it was such a thrill. I was pretty young, and it was my first Olympics, and to compete in the Olympics at home, to march into the Olympic ceremonies in front of a home crowd, it was, I think my eyes never, were just extremely wide. Yeah. Everywhere I looked, it was something that I'd never seen before.
0: How old were you?
19: I was just 19, just turned 19.
0: But also, it was the first time that women rowers had ever been in the Olympics. What was that like?
19: Well, you know, because it sort of happened in a very gradual way, I wasn't really thinking about it. I'd been a rower. We were rowing. And then when we heard, wow, they're going to have women in the Olympics, it was just, well, of course they should have women in the Olympics. So, and what a great opportunity. So yeah, it was, but I don't think we really caught the historical significance of it. And even really questioned it. Why was it that it took, 80 years for women to be admitted into the games? And what was that all about? So we learned a lot about that later.
0: Yeah. You were just busy living it.
19: Exactly.
0: Are there any memories that really stand out for you? I mean, that I love thinking about you coming into the stadium. That must have been incredible. Anything else that really stands out?
19: I mean, that was amazing because we actually got to walk from the Athletes Village to the stadium. So we weren't even getting off of buses or anything. So, and it was through the park there along that pathway, and there were people all along the pathway with little Canadian flags cheering us on. We had a drill sergeant trying to get us to march in rows, and we looked pretty good actually when I've seen pictures since. So it didn't feel that way when we were marching, because honestly, I was looking across the row and like, what is wrong with these people? Left, right, left, right. Probably I was doing it wrong, but the athletes are so specialized for their sport. I always say we're not actually trained to walk. You know, we do our sport. But as we came to the stadium, you could hear this boom, boom of the music inside. And we went under the stadium seats where it's really dark. And as the tip of the Canadian flag caught the light, there was this roar. And it just continued for entire march. So for sure, that was a highlight.
0: I have goosebumps, by the way. That was amazing description. I feel like I was there.
19: It was incredible. And then watching my little sister, she's 14, win an Olympic medal. Of course, we didn't get to actually go to the event. We were watching in the athletes' lounge, a little TV. But that was obviously a huge thrill, just being there with her. I was so proud of her. And you know, she was we all were competing against the Eastern Bloc countries and the Eastern Bloc swimmers. East German swimmers were particularly notable, and years later, all the records came out that they were doping. But aside from that, that again learned that later. Seeing my little sister win an Olympic medal, I think she got tired of me bragging about her.
0: Remind me her name.
19: Shannon Smith. Yeah, she was 14. Smith. Yeah.
0: Wow, 14, so, yeah. And against all that, the powerhouses as you mentioned, and also your mother was chef de mission.
19: She was. She was assistant chef de mission, actually. She had been, as both my parents and a lot of parents in Canada, volunteering in sport. And so she ended up in Munich, first of all, being the chaperone for the swim team, because swimmers were really young in those days. And then Montreal, she was chosen to be assistant chef de mission. So she was, and I didn't even realize this either till later, because being a teenager, you're not hanging out with your mom, that there she was in the front of the team as we were coming into the opening ceremony. So, you know, she'd been a basketball player. Again, women's basketball was not in the games when she was competing. She was on the Canadian team. She went to Pan American Games. But so this was her Olympics as well. And so, you know, that's a pretty amazing, amazing thing to have all three of us, not together because, you know, we're at different stages of our life, but to look back and imagine that experience and that we all had together.
0: It's extraordinary. It actually is hilarious that you didn't even realize like your mom was at the front. That says a lot about
19: hang out with my mom.
0: Yeah, being 19, I guess. But still, so, and now you are, you know, president of the Canadian Olympic Committee. You obviously have spent, I'm guessing, a lifetime in sports. Why are the Olympics so important to you? And I guess your family too.
19: You know, we always loved the Olympics as kids. You know, we were, it was sunny, go outside, but when the Olympics were on, we were actually allowed to watch TV.
0: Yes, so, I know, same.
19: Which we enjoyed, you know. It's the only time I remember my mom sitting down, really, because five kids and all of that. But I got so much out of sport, and I see how kids get so much out of sport. I really believe in the value of sport. To the individual, but also to a community, to a country, brings the world together. Mm-hmm. Nelson Mandela said it's a language kids all understand, you know, and all kids understand, rather. And so because I had such a positive experience, I really want to others to have the same thing and to have the same kind of opportunities that I had. I mean, I got my education through sport. I've seen the world through sport, and just, you know, I think become the person I am through the lessons I've learned through sport. And so I think it's a really important part of who we are as Canadians. And so I want to make sure that I do my part in ensuring that continues.
0: And so what does that mean? I mean, here in Montreal, I know that we're hosting the Olympic qualifiers in 2 years. What does that mean in terms of a city like Montreal that's hosted the games? Like, how, I mean, is the Canadian Olympic Committee wanting to bring the games back to Montreal, for example?
19: Oh, definitely. I would. Canada's such a great job hosting, and the Olympics has changed a lot, so that it's really about adapting to the city as opposed to the city having to reconfigure itself completely in order to host a game. So, which is really positive. But I've just seen the. I mean, Montreal's done an amazing job in hosting world championships. We've got the UCI, the cycling world coming in the fall. We've got, you know, tennis is next weekend, so on and on. But I've seen the power of hosting at home, not only how it invigorates the community. We've just seen it through with the football and going across Canada. But I remember seeing Becky Scott at home in Canmore and her cross-country ski club and all these little kids. And they're watching a World Cup on their ski hill with the world's best cross-country skiers on their ski hill. And you can just see this little bubble forming over their head. Like, that's my, I do that every day. Like, you know, and so it creates these dreams. If you can see it, if you can see it, you can imagine, you know. And so I think it's really important to host. That's all part of Canada being a sporting nation.
0: Yeah. I mean, listen, that the actual hosting is another whole conversation we probably don't have time for, but I take your point. In fact, I went to a similar event this winter for Mikhail Kingsbury, which was amazing. And they had a whole, it was at Mont-Saint-Sauveur, which is where he trains. And they had a whole bunch of, you know, former Olympians. It was very inspirational. And then of course they had the dual slaloms, you know, and all the young kids doing it, which was incredible. But just to, because I'm going to have to end things up with you, but for the 50th celebrations, what are you most looking forward to? Because I understand there is a rowing event.
19: There is. I'm looking forward to seeing everybody again. You know, there's some of them, because we're from all over Canada, our rowing team. It's not just a rowing reunion, of course, and there's people coming from different countries and so on, but I know a lot of rowers are coming from Canada and the U.S. and Europe, and it's just to see all the old friends again, because it was sort of... It's a family, and I think it, not just the rowing family is a family, but the sport community is a family. Mm-hmm. And so it's just going to be a great big family reunion, I think.
0: Are you going to row?
19: I think I might. I'm going to bring my stuff. There's so much going on. You're sort of running from one thing to the other, but I'm going to bring my gear so that I don't want to have that as an excuse to not row.
0: I have to say, you know, there's been so much criticism about some of the infrastructure, notably the Big O, which again, we don't have time to talk about, you and I, but that Olympic Basin seems to have been a success and is still used all the time.
19: Oh, it's fantastic. And plus, the seven other venues built for the games, I mean, or the seven including the Oval, they're all still in use. And then the existing venues, they had the 15 of them that they just renovated. They're all, the 14 of them are still in use. Mm-hmm. So, I mean, the legacy is the sporting legacy that's been built on those facilities. It was a very wise investment overall. I just thank Montreal for the foresight and for dreaming big and showing the world what Canada can do.
0: We'll end on that positive note. Tricia, thanks so much. Really great talking to you.
19: Thank you. Thanks.
0: Can you tell I didn't want to let her go? I had so many questions I wanted to ask her. That's Tricia Smith. She was a rowing athlete at the 1976 Montreal Olympics. She's now president of the Canadian Olympic Committee. Let's check your CTV news update. Jason Mayoff is standing by.
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7: Good afternoon. It's 5:01. I'm Jason May off with a CTV News update. A severe thunderstorm watch is in effect. It's 23 downtown, but it feels like 30. Weather details in minutes. Here's what's making news right now. Sentencing after a killing outside the Orange Julep. Officer suspended following a Montreal police chase, and the risk of fraud may be on the rise. For the latest from the CJAD 800 Traffic Center, here's Lauren Glazer.
3: We're slowing now for northbound 13, starting at the T-Can runs up to Henri Bourassa. Also delay southbound 13, starting at the Vasho Bridge up to the 440, again between Hickmore and Ottery 20. Southbound Laurentian delays there between Henri Bourassa and the Met. For the westbound side of the Met, off and on slowdowns there between Lacordaire and Papineau, again between De Laurier and the DeCary interchange. Northbound the Carry Volume 2 cuts Inlet Grove to the top. Southbound the Carry has volume now from the top to Van Horn. Westbound side of the 20, you are losing time. Turcotte at the Ville-Saint-Pierre for the upbound side of the Mercier Bridge. Also pretty slow from the Ville-Saint-Pierre interchange. Drive Legendary Quattro. 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
7: In the news, a 26-year-old man has been sentenced to 8 years in prison for his role in the fatal beating of a father of two outside the Orange Julep. Nedjem Edin Kirat was found guilty of manslaughter last month and is the third man to be convicted following the death of 50-year-old Andre Petchehov. Petchehov died 2 days after he was seriously beaten in the Orange Julep parking lot in 2023. Five police officers have been suspended after a tribunal reviewed a 2018 chase that seriously injured a Montreal woman. Officers pursued a driver who had a suspended license through downtown Montreal and the Plateau. The driver ended up hitting a woman who was shoveling snow outside her home on Sherbrooke Street. The tribunal said the chase created too much risk to the public and ordered suspensions of 30 to 42 days, plus extra training for four of the officers. The City Executive Committee member in charge of infrastructure is thanking Mother Nature for her help with Montreal's aqueduct repairs. The city put out a call in May for Montrealers to reduce their water consumption during the repairs on Atwater. And Alan D'Souza says so far so good. He says they're doing emergency work on two 48-inch pipes that run underneath Atwater.
14: If one of them were to pop, you would have a huge amount of water going down the hill, flooding neighborhoods, flooding people, and that's something we don't want. The other piece is not just the flooding and the litigation that could come out of flooding. Also, this water is going to the reservoir, which is pumped up to higher stations that then provides drinking water for 1.3 million Montrealers.
7: City hopes to have the work complete by the end of the summer. The outage at Canada Border Services Agency kiosks at airports across the country has been resolved. It had meant long delays at Trudeau Airport. The CBSA says travelers may continue to experience delays in the short term as they resume normal operations. Police in Deux-Montagnes are urging e-scooter users to be careful after three teens ended up in hospital in recent weeks. Two of those crashes involved collisions with cars. Police stepped up ticketing in the past week. They say riders must be at least 14 years old, wear a helmet, have no one else on their scooter with them, and stay under 20 kilometers an hour. While surveys suggest the risk of fraud could be on the rise, with nearly a quarter of respondents saying they or a family member have been the victim of financial scams in the past year. Kevin Wicks is the group manager of fraud education at TD. He says AI is making it harder to spot it.
17: With the evolution of tactics and the use of technology and all of the impersonation that's happening these days, I think that it's increasingly making it more difficult for people to understand what is real and what is not.
7: The poll found 46% of respondents encounter scams or fraud attempts weekly or even daily, and more than half reported behaviors that could make them more vulnerable. For interviews and other audio, go to CJAD800.com or download the iHeartRadio app. Your Dormez-vous Weather Center forecast. A severe thunderstorm watch is in effect. Showers or thunderstorms, maybe a severe thunderstorm this evening. The low, 20 degrees. Showers tomorrow, the high 22 and humid. And Thursday, showers and the high 24. It's 23 downtown, but it feels like 30. For all the news during the day, stream us on your smart speaker. Just say play CJAD 800. 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

0: You hear the music, you know it's time for James Many. James is a reporter, columnist, and editor at the Montreal Gazette, and he joins us every day at this time. Good afternoon, James.
1: Hello, Sue.
0: So you want to talk about the REM. Looks like the problems are not just on the track.
1: Well, you know, here's the thing. The REM, you know, we talk about it all the time because it doesn't work. I mean, you know, I can't put a different spin on it. It doesn't work.
0: Often.
1: But I was shocked to a certain extent to see a story today, and my hat's off to the press for breaking this story. It turns out that this billion-dollar real estate development, which is going to go on the right near the Panama station of the REM, and for those of our listeners from the South Shore, you know that area very well. They were talking about three 30-story towers. And the Caisse de dépôt, which coincidentally is also the main investor in the REM, said, nah, we don't think so. We don't think this is going to happen. Construction was supposed to start this fall. And we didn't have that great return on investment. And, you know, the economic future is not too good. And, with the immigration changes now, there may be less of a demand for housing and this and that and blah, blah, blah. And they're listing off all of these reasons, but as far as I'm concerned, the 10,000-pound gorilla in the room is the REM itself. You may recall, maybe what 10, 15 years ago, one of the more fashionable acronyms in Quebec was TOD, Transit Oriented Development, and municipal politicians were using it left, right, and center. The idea was you built around a transportation hub that way you took people out of their cars. They'd be close to public transit. Everyone walks away happy.
0: Yeah.
1: And I can't help but get the feeling, Sue, that maybe, I don't doubt any of the other, I almost said excuses, any of the other explanations that have been provided for the postponement, the indefinite postponement of this project are quite legit. What I didn't see, but what I suspect may have been a factor is, listen,

0: the bus system rather than the REM, and because the REM made sure that the intercity buses across the Champlain had to be killed. You could not have that duplication.
1: Right.
0: But if those buses were still around, I'll bet you folding money that those towers would still be going up. But here we are. It's a remarkable story because this is, it also kind of flies in the face of the whole idea that, you know, and we've discussed this on the show multiple times, people are leaving Montreal. No, they're not going to go move to Timbuktu. They're going to the 450 and they're going to the South Shore. They're going to the South Shore. They're going to the North.
1: Yeah, and like Vaudreuil. Oh, you know,
0: exactly. And you know what? You need some place to live because there is a limited sort of like housing pool there. And yet they're turning around and saying, well, you know, there's this because, and I cannot help but get the feeling that the case of Vaudreuil, which knows better than anybody else the actual potential for efficiency that the REM may display in the future, because God knows it's not displaying it now, perhaps it says, maybe this is not a good investment.
1: So
0: this is not a good idea.
1: I'm not sure if I understand what you're saying. First of all, I want to tell you that your point about the buses was made yesterday. We spoke to a transit expert, and she was saying the exact same thing. Stop making these big projects and concentrate on the stuff that we already have that doesn't work. Yeah, so the buses point. But like I'm thinking of Fairview, where the REM is there and lots of new condos have gone up, and that seems to be working. So are you saying they're stopping building the condos because the REM is not a success?
0: Given that, you know, I wouldn't even be talking about this were it not for the fact that the Caisse de dépôt, which also oversees the REM, was a major investor in this project. Mm-hmm. And they're saying, we don't think so. So, you know what? I mean, I don't know. I don't know, Sue. I only know what I read in the papers, if I can date myself that way. And I'm hearing on the one hand, there's a housing shortage.
1: Yeah.
0: And on the other, they're saying, well, no, we you know what? We really can't do this right now because it's not good in the economy. And all of it sounds
1: fishy,
0: a little too pat for me.
1: Yeah.
0: And you're quite right. I smell fish down the road.
1: Yeah.
0: I mean, we'll see what happens. But that does not change the fact that perhaps, you know, even between now and the time I speak to you for the last time before you're back on air, we'll probably be talking about the REM again because it keeps breaking down.
1: It does. And people keep saying, look, be fair, the Metro had a growing pains too, and I just obviously don't remember those.
0: Yeah.
1: And one can only hope that it's the same thing because, look, on paper, the REM is a great idea. Like, I want it to work.
0: Oh, absolutely. And I remember when it was first announced, I was on the show. I said, you know, this might be bad news for Montreal because everyone's going to, you know, it could serve the 450 so marvelously. Yeah. But hey, Montreal, don't worry about that because it isn't serving the 450 very marvelously. But you know what? I'll tell you something else about growing pains. It's funny you mentioned that because I remember, and I'm sure you do, when they extended the Orange Line into Laval, people saying, oh, no, you know, this is really, really stupid.
1: Yeah.
0: It's going to be a waste of. And it turned out that I think they were expecting a daily ridership of, I don't know, 3,000 to 5,000. And within a couple of months, it had hit 30,000.
1: Yeah.
0: So please, let's not talk about growing pains. The market's out there, okay?
1: Yeah.
0: I guess maybe if the train works, people will take it.
1: Mm-hmm. Yeah, let's hope. Yeah. Okay, well, watch this space. That's interesting about that Panama development. I want to talk about Elsie Lefebvre because you know that expression journeyman in politics?
0: Yes.
1: Quick look at her resume. She's definitely been a journeywoman, and now it looks like she's back to the PQ.
0: Yeah, well, apparently that's the situation. And it's so funny because, you know, she entered politics through a by-election as a PQ candidate. She won. And then she didn't make it in 2017. She wound up being a city councilor.
1: Yeah.
0: And if I'm talking to you about Elsie Lefebvre today, it's because in 2011, Elsie Lefebvre, I don't want to, you know, challenge our listeners or you that much, but does the name Randy Cunningworth mean anything to you?
1: No.
0: He was the interim coach of the Montreal Canadiens back in 2011. There was a huge controversy because the guy couldn't speak French.
1: Uh-huh.
0: And that controversy spilled into the debate at Montreal City Hall, a debate I happened to be covering at the time.
1: Right.
0: And the thing was, then Mayor Gérald Tremblay and then head of the opposition, Louise Arel, where, you know, they were trading barbs and this and that and blah, blah, blah. But, you know, and those two had known each other for years, and, you know, it was kind of a good natured thing. But at the end of it, Ms. Lefebvre, stood up and citing a question of privilege said,

0: that she felt that the French character of the city and its council needed to be respected. And she said that, you know, the idea was there was a slide towards English, that she kept feeling that, you know, that I believe the word that she used was, my privilege as a city council in a Francophone city is battered each month because this municipal council becomes more anglicized month after month, week after week. And when I asked her about it later, she said, well, you know, I know people are allowed to speak English in these proceedings. And indeed, then Councillor Marvin Rotron actually reminded council that it's been okay to speak English in Quebec legislatures since 1791. But if I mention this to you, Sue, it's simply because if in 2011, 15 years ago, that a city councillor was telling us that French was in peril and the flood, just how glacial, just how slow, just how almost molecule by molecule has been the decline of the French language in Quebec, because we're hearing exactly the same rhetoric today. And I suspect that once, you know, should it happen that Ms. Lefebvre becomes a PQ candidate, we're going to hear the same thing, even though, you know, as I say, there's plenty of proof to the contrary. But yeah, it's just so very strange to go back and dig this up and look at it and say, you know, we've been having this conversation for the past, at least for the past 15 years, you know?
1: Yeah.
0: And it's like kind of crazy when you think about it, you know? And the other thing that I've noticed is my colleague Phil Otsie was talking about, you know, the reported arrival or return of Ms. Lefebvre to politics. He pointed out that here we are. We've got 2 months left to the election, okay? Quebec Solidaire, there's going to be 127 seats to fill. Quebec Solidaire has filled 94. Okay? The CAC, 82 candidates so far.
1: Mm-hmm.
0: The Liberals, 77. The Quebec Conservatives, 64. Parti du Québécois has 69. Okay?
1: Oh, wow.
0: And I'm thinking, wait a minute. I realize you want to save your fastball for the, you know, closer to the vote. Are you trying to tell me that you have, like, my God, scores of high-profile candidates that you don't want to announce right now? Or is it perhaps, that running for the PQ may not be the lead pipe cinch into government that some folks think it is?
1: Well, we can only watch and wait and hope that she'll weigh in on Go Habs Go. We have that to look forward to.
0: Oh, absolutely.
1: Thank you, James.
0: Adamant.
1: That's James Menny, reporter, columnist, and editor at the Montreal Gazette, going way back in time. I totally blanked out. I was definitely on the air at that time covering, you know, those are the days Gérald Tremblay used to regularly come into studio. They don't do that as often anymore. But anyway, yeah, don't remember him at all. All right, let's check your drive. Lauren Glazer has been watching it on this Tuesday afternoon. How's it going, Lauren?
2: Well, Sue, looking at the westbound side of the 20, volume there before on Grignon running back to Ville-Saint-Pierre, again between Anse and Cabot-Thoniel-Perrault. Eastbound side of the 20, delays too between 32nd and 1st Avenue for the upbound side of the Mercier Bridge. It's tough from Ville-Saint-Pierre. Inbound side of the Mercier Bridge, the volume from the 207 on the 138, also from Old Malone on the 132. Northbound, the Carry delays there, cuts in Luke Road to the top. We do have volume southbound the Carry from the top to Van Horn. Southbound 15, pretty busy between Turcotte and the Champlain. Desjardins Insurance isn't new to insurance, and that's reassuring. 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
1: Thanks very much, Lauren Glazer at the Traffic Center. 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There is a new way to travel in Greater Montreal. The Met, Montreal Metropolitan Airport, is now open. Discover The Met. All right, 20 minutes past 5 o'clock. Let's check in with Mitsumi Takahashi. She is, of course, the anchor of CTV News Montreal at 6. And she joins us every day at this time. Good afternoon, Mitsumi.
3: Hello, Sue.
1: I'm very excited to talk about your dogs because I note that they are on the news roundup that you sent me. But let's start with this water pipe on Atwater, which has been under repair most of the day. In fact, they've been saying, you know, be careful of your water consumption.
3: Yes. And they put a massive water pipe into Atwater today. It was a major thing, 48-inch pipe.
1: Wow.
3: So what they're trying to stop is what happened to that huge water main break in Notre Dame mm-hmm. in 2024 mm-hmm. that evicted us, and we've been in Nuns Island ever
1: right.
3: since.
1: Right.
3: But, you know, and this is something, though, that I've raised with Aaron in the past, though. They said, you know, these pipes are old, but they said these pipes date back to 1980s.
1: Oh.
3: Yeah, that's a 46-year-old pipe.
1: Huh.
3: Yeah.
1: It's not one of those hundreds of years old pipes that we talk about when we talk about aging infrastructure.
3: No, so, no, because I have clothing that date back to the 1980s that I can still wear.
1: Can we say shoulder pads? Agreed, and kitten heels.
3: Well, yeah.
1: So no. What, is it not PVC then? Because you think PVC would last forever.
3: I don't know. Mm. I don't know. We still haven't been able to really get a good answer for that because they keep saying, you know, our infrastructure is old, but, you know, 1980, not that old.
1: Yeah.
3: But anyway, so they're working on it.
1: Mm-hmm.
3: They're saying that they're very happy with Montrealers because they are cooperating and using less water.
1: Good.
3: Yes.
1: We're very obedient.
3: We are very obedient.
1: Uh-huh.
3: We're good citizens, we are.
1: Well, I can only imagine the questions about that because, of course, we always talk about why we do the repairs like the roads. We have to do them properly. And this would be an argument for perhaps it wasn't repaired properly in the first place back all the way back in the 80s.
3: Yeah, you got to wonder, right? Mm-hmm. 1980s, not that long ago.
1: No. All right, and two magnet fishers. I was trying to figure out what this was when I heard your promo. So these are people that put lines in with magnets on them?
3: Yeah.
1: In the water?
3: They're very much like you see people in the park, you know, that go around with magnets and mm-hmm. they go through sandboxes looking for, you know, metal detectors,
1: yep.
3: that kind of thing. So these people fish with magnets and they find all kinds of things.
1: Sure.
3: I mean, this couple that found this particular gun, They even have a YouTube channel called Tessier and Hardy, you know, and they show off all the things. But anyway, so they were at the Back River near the Bordeaux jail, and lo and behold, they fished out a 3D digitally printed gun.
1: Wow.
3: Yeah. So there are all kinds of questions about why that gun is there and why it happened to be found so close to the Bordeaux jail.
1: Yeah. Yeah.
3: Yeah, so I think an investigation is underway, as they say.
1: Also, the whole 3D printing part is interesting because if you can 3D print a gun, then presumably you don't have to go through official channels to get a gun. I mean, I don't know how easy it is to get a 3D printer either, but it raises all kinds of questions.
3: Mm-hmm.
1: Wow. Okay, let's get to the dogs then, shall we? A dog's pushing buttons to talk, white buttons.
3: Yeah, have you seen this on YouTube there or TikTok? They're everywhere.
1: No,
3: they're sort of mats and they're covered with white buttons, and the dogs can push the buttons, and you know, the buttons sort of say words.
1: Okay,
3: and then they're supposed to come out with sentences, and the dogs are supposed to be talking to you.
1: you sound so skeptical.
3: Oh, and this sounds like this might be possible to you?
1: Well, the only thing that I can think of is that one border collie, she's a female, and apparently she knows like 125 words or something like that.
3: Yes, but she actually goes and gets stuff.
1: Yes. So right. What do these dogs do that press the white buttons? And why are
3: these
1: we
3: different
1: yes.
3: buttons?
1: Yeah.
3: Well, because people are, you know, so these dogs will push and these words come up, and mm-hmm. they'll say, you see, they're... You know, so the dog will push a button that'll say stop door milk, and they'll say, oh, look, she's telling me to go out and buy milk. You know, it's really kind of what, you know, but they're all over the internet. And it's just something I think we want to believe the dogs can communicate with us.
1: Yeah.
3: Remember Clever Hans? That was a talking horse.
1: No.
3: Or was that Mr. Ed the talking
1: Mr.
3: horse?
1: Mr. Ed. Mr. Ed was the talking horse. No, but you know, it's funny because it's all about your algorithms, right? Like if I looked for these dogs, then I'd see them. No, I get, first of all, lots of baby donkeys, which are very cute. And it doesn't matter if they talk or not because they're so expressive.
3: How did you get on an algorithm of baby donkeys?
1: I really don't know, but I do love them. But also I get dogs that are like super spiritual. There's one woman I follow who plays the piano and her dog sits on her lap and just like swoons. And that's amazing. And also this Nigerian guy who like talks to his dog like he's a son and they wear matching outfits and the dog hugs him at the end. These are good videos, Mitsumi.
3: I play piano and my dogs paw at my arm to stop.
1: Well, I have a terrier and my kids make her howl and she definitely sings. But apparently your dogs got skunked last night?
3: They got skunked last night. Remember yesterday I was saying I started off the morning with Bunzi eating like an entire Ziploc bag and I had to take him to the
1: bed. Believe he was flying through the air.
3: Yes.
1: Yes, to get the Ziploc bag, yes.
3: I was telling my friend about the day yesterday, and she said, oh, it's like that book, Alexander and the Terrible, Horrible, No Good, Very Bad Day.
1: Yes.
3: That was my day yesterday.
1: Oh.
3: And, okay, so Bunzi and Gasket, it's 10:30 at night. If you can picture this, and the skunk got into the yard, Gasket actually killed it.
1: Oh.
3: It was terrible. It was an adolescent skunk. It was small enough to get into the yard. You can imagine the smell. And if you can imagine, it was me running around the yard screaming Gasket at the top of my lungs.
1: I'm so sorry. That sounds horrible.
3: As she was running and she had the skunk. And thank goodness for girlfriends, you know, because girlfriends, good girlfriends, you call them.
1: Yeah.
3: At 11, like 10:45 at night.
1: And they come over with peroxide.
3: And they come over.
1: Yeah.
3: Yeah.
1: Oh, did you peroxide her?
3: Well, there's a shampoo called Skunk Off.
1: Right.
3: And it's the best thing.
1: Okay.
3: But I smell like skunk today.
1: I'm sad we don't work in the same building.
3: Oh, aren't you lucky? I'm sitting here in this little sort of radio studio and I'm getting wafts.
1: Oh, I know. It's the worst smell to get out. Oh, I'm so sorry.
3: You wouldn't believe my house, actually.
1: Well, we've been talking about happiness all day, Mitsumi, and it's the simple things. So maybe tomorrow he'll be a gratitude day. It'll be a better energy day.
3: Yes, as opposed to the terrible, no good, very bad day that I had yesterday.
1: Yes. All right. Thanks so much.
3: Okay.
1: Bye. That's Mitsumi Takahashi in another building, thankfully, from CTV News Montreal at 6.
4: Giveaway time.
1: Yes,
4: we actually have a giveaway this week, which is awesome. We haven't had a giveaway for a minute. Right now, we're going to give you a chance to win tickets to check out Doja Cat and Lotto at the Bell Center on November 27th. And we're going to play Name That Tune. I'm going to play a snippet of a Doja Cat song. Be the first caller through 514-790-0800 with the correct title of the song. And you will win a pair of tickets to check out Doja Cat and Lotto when they come to the Bell Center in Montreal on November 27th. Here we go.
5: Yeah, I said what I said. I'd rather be famous instead.
4: Any idea, Sue?
1: Can I hear it again?
4: Yeah, of course you can hear it again.
5: Yeah, I said what I said. I'd rather be famous instead.
1: Nope. All right, Alice knows it.
4: Yeah, Alice has been rapping it the whole time as she was back here. 514-790-0800 when you know the correct title of that song, and you will score yourself a pair of tickets to check out Doja Cat and Lotto when they come to the Bell Center in Montreal on November 27th.
1: Thank you, Brian.
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7: Good afternoon. It's 5:30. I'm Jason Mayoff for the CTV News Update. A 26-year-old man has been sentenced to 8 years in prison for manslaughter and a beating in the parking lot of the Orange Julep in 2023. Nejem Edin Kurat kicked the 50-year-old victim, who was already unresponsive. The Crown says the family is satisfied with the sentence. A major piece of water pipe was installed on Atwater today, a key link between the Atwater filtration plant and the McTavish Reservoir. The critical repair is the reason Montrealers have been asked to reduce water consumption this summer. The city says the work is halfway done. And all eligible Canadian adults can now renew their passports online. Online renewal has been available for a few years, but only for some people. The immigration minister says applicants must have an address in Canada and be older than 16 when they got their last passport. For more news, including the Quebec Poison Center in favor of a plan to restrict Benadryl access in the province, go to ctvnewsmontreal.ca. And with the latest from the CJAD 800 Traffic Center, here's Lorne Glazer.
2: We're seeing delays now on the westbound side of the Met, starting La Cordera to Papineau, also between St. Laurent and the Carrie Interchange. For the westbound side of the TCAN, the volume from Autoroute 13 to almost St. John's. Also delays on the eastbound side of the TCAN now between Cavendish off and on to Papineau on the eastbound side of the Met. Southbound 25, volume there, Sherbrooke to the tunnel. Northbound, the Carrie is slowing from Sherbrooke up to the top. Southbound, the Carrie volume there from the top to Van Horn. On the westbound side of the 20, you are losing time between Angrenio and Norman. Up outside of the Mercier Bridge, the volume starts at Ville Saint-Pierre. 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
7: Your Dormevu Weather Center forecast, severe thunderstorm watch is in effect. Showers or thunderstorms, maybe a severe thunderstorm this evening. The low 20 degrees. Showers tomorrow, the high 22 and humid. And Thursday, showers and the high 24. It's 22 downtown, but it feels like 30. Your next CTV News update is at 6 o'clock.
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1: Good afternoon, Sue Smith sitting in for Aaron Rand, and it's great being with you here this week and next. And we're talking about ER doctors right now because there's a new study painting a grim portrait of life in Canada's emergency rooms. The study was published in the Canadian Medical Association Journal, and it found that about 10% of doctors are leaving the specialty because of burnout. Dr. Kirsten DeWitt is an emergency physician and a professor at the Department of Emergency Medicine at Queen's University. She's also the study's lead author, and she joins us on the line. Good afternoon.
21: Good afternoon.
1: So, Dr. DeWitt, what did you hear from other physicians about their working conditions?
21: We felt that physicians felt they were carrying the burden of the broken healthcare system. They said there was an ever-increasing workload when they went in to do their shifts. And the care that they were providing was deteriorating, and they felt that there was no end to that, that the care would continue to deteriorate.
1: Mm-hmm. And does that, what about you personally? Does that strike a chord with you?
21: Yes, it does. I've seen many changes in my own work life in the last decade. And the biggest change is the overcrowding that we're seeing in the emergency department.
1: Mm-hmm. So, I mean, I think we all have a feeling about what burnout means, but what does it mean in this context? What are the doctors actually feeling?
21: Well, there were two dimensions that we measured to define burnout, and that was emotional exhaustion, which was a very common theme where people said they were absolutely exhausted. And the second was depersonalization, where people feel a lack of empathy or sympathy for others. Mm-hmm. And we found both of those symptoms were very common.
1: Mm-hmm.
21: And physicians were trying to adapt the way they approached their shifts in order to allow them to return every day to work another shift.
1: Wow.
21: So some of them were becoming more detached. And many of them had accepted the poor standards of care because they had simply given up trying to advocate.
1: And so, I mean, I want to get back to that. It's obviously extremely sobering. But just tell me about this 10% that say they're leaving. What does that mean? Are they changing specialties or are they leaving medicine altogether?
21: Yeah, there were three groups within that 10%. Some people retired. Some people changed to a different medical specialty and left emergency medicine altogether. And the third group left medicine and are no longer practicing as a physician.
1: Mm.
21: And of course, the latter two groups are a real tragedy because those are people who've had investment in their training, who are probably experts in their field, and they're a loss to the profession.
1: And is this, do you think, I mean, I imagine that there are really specifics to emergency medicine, but are you hearing this from other specialties as well?
21: I am hearing from other specialties that they are very tired and burnt out. But I think the difference in emergency medicine is that we have no way to protect ourselves from more patients. So we have no control over who walks in the door.
1: Right.
21: So other specialties have a degree of control in that they can control the number, for example, of patients who are seen in a clinic or who are admitted to a ward. And what is happening, in fact, is the patients who have already been seen by emergency physicians and are admitted into wards are actually backed up in the emergency department, and they're taking up the emergency department beds and the space in the emergency department, meaning the emergency nurses and physicians don't have their own department to see their patients, and the emergency patients in the waiting room are seen in corridors, on chairs, and unfortunately sometimes also in the waiting room.
1: I can tell you I have firsthand experience with that in the ER here in Montreal. Are there, I'm not as a physician, obviously, are there some provinces that are worse than others?
21: We haven't done a specific analysis comparing specific provinces, but the message was loud and clear, and we didn't hear a mix of messages. We only heard this one same message, that physicians are exhausted and that the wait times are out of control.
1: Okay, so what are, I mean, I don't, I know you didn't look at this, but I mean, from your expertise, are there any solutions? Like, are there short-term fixes?
21: Emergency physicians are, by essence, very resilient, and we're problem solvers. And every department has tried everything they can think of to try and change the way they manage patients, the way patients flow through the department. They've tried every short-term fix that's possible, and it's nowhere near enough. So I don't think there's any quick fix here. And in fact, the Canadian Association of Emergency Physicians have published a report online called EM Power, which does give recommendations of things that governments and hospitals could do to address this backlog of patients in the emergency department to try and reduce the overcrowding.
1: And what are some of those things?
21: Well, they are much, much bigger things to do with how governments hold hospitals accountable, how they measure the problem, and also bigger picture things to do with increasing number of beds within hospitals, and then ultimately increasing the community care that we have, both for older adults who live at home and the number of long-term care beds.
1: Mm-hmm. I mean, that strikes me as really being the crux of the problem, because you say, you know, basically the biggest change that you've seen in the thing that ER doctors have no control over is the number of patients coming in. Well, why are so many patients coming in, right? It's because of that, because the community care is not there, or you know, here in Quebec, the CLSCs aren't doing what they used to do. It's impossible to find a GP. And so what do you do if something happens? You go to the ER, and I'm guessing we're seeing that across the country.
21: Yes, and in fact, it's not really clear that the number of attendances have increased, and in fact, they may be decreasing at the moment because of the poor care that we're giving. It's more the mixture of the complexity, because our population is much older and sicker, and also this overcrowding, where we have the backup of patients into the emergency department, and the emergency department loses the space that they own.
1: Mm. I feel like this is a message that we've been hearing for a while from doctors. I mean, obviously, it's interesting to do a survey like this and publish a study, which really backs it up with numbers. But I feel like doctors have been sounding this bell for a long time. Do you see any kind of political will to change it? Because, of course, the problem is that it would be, you know, province to province.
21: Yes, I think we have to wait to see. I think every extra piece of evidence that comes out is helpful to try and put pressure on the government. And I think we have to wait and see what the solutions are going to be.
1: And I wonder, from your point of view, I mean, you're also an educator. You're in the ER department at Queen's. You have young people who want to get into the profession. What are you saying to them?
21: Well, we're educating residents and medical students on every one of our shifts, in fact. So they're fully aware of the situation because they're working at our side every day and every night.
1: Mm-hmm.
21: So they're already seeing what's going on. And, you know, unfortunately, sometimes we have to say this is not the way you should do things. But unfortunately, this is the way we have to do it tonight, which is very, very sad and heartbreaking.
1: And like, I mean, how is this going to affect ERs going forward? Because it strikes me as perhaps with these kinds of studies, less people will go into ER medicine.
21: Yes, and that's possible. And we have already potentially seen fewer applications to residency training in emergency medicine. time will tell, and it depends what measures are put into effect to change the situation and to improve work conditions.
1: But, you know, a lot of the times people say, well, we can't just throw money at the problem. I mean, is it money that's required or sounds like it's a rejigging of the way the system works?
21: Probably a bit of both, but you're right. It's going to take a lot of money.
1: Uh-huh. All right, we'll leave it there. Thank you so much.
21: Thanks so much.
1: That's Dr. Kirsten DeWitt. She's an emergency physician. She's a professor in the emergency medicine department at Queen's University and the lead author of this study that found 1 in 10 ER doctors are leaving due to burnout. So really not a lot of good news that we can pull out of that. It's quite devastating. It sounds like doctors are having a really, really hard time. We'll be following this story, obviously, throughout the week because we've been hearing other things about, you know, how the medical system can be improved. We're heading into an election cycle. It seems like here in Quebec, we're constantly rejigging the system. But yeah, it looks like a bigger picture solution and money that we don't have is required. All right, we're going to take a break. We're going to check your drive, and then Brian's going to tell us all the wonderful things we can do in the city tonight. First, let's look at your drive on this Tuesday afternoon. Here's Lauren Glazer.
2: Sue, looking at the west bend side of the Met, the volume now between VO and Papineau, again between Saint-Laurent on the Carey Interchange. For the west bend side of the T-CAN, the volume now between Ottawa 13 and Almost Sources. On the east bend side of the T-CAN, you are losing some time between Cavendish and Saint-Laurent on the east bend side of the Met. Southbound 25 volume there between Sherbrooke and the Tunnel. Also delays on the westbound side of the 20. Volume before on Grigno back to the Ville-Saint-Pierre interchange. Eastbound side of the 20 delays also between 32nd and 1st for the outbound side of the Mercier Bridge. The delays there starting at Ville-Saint-Pierre. 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
1: Thanks very much, Lauren. Lauren Glazer from the Traffic Center. 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There is a new way to travel in Greater Montreal. The Met, Montreal Metropolitan Airport, is now open. Discover The Met. I just wanted to read you a couple of texts that came in during that interview with the ER doctor. This texter says, we shouldn't be waiting for an appointment for days at your doctor or alternative go-to emergency when it's not a full emergency. Exactly. And they say, make CLSCs take daily clinic patients again. It was the way it was before. And this patient says, why doesn't the healthcare system get fixed? Access has been a problem for years. I'm older and scared to not be able to get help if I get ill. And that is the million-dollar question, texter. Why doesn't the healthcare system get fixed? All right, we're going to take a break and be back with all kinds of fun stuff.
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0: reaching way into your vault, Brian.
1: Way into my vault. Do you remember that one?
0: No.
1: Your 545 classic hit right here on CJD 800. The Mary Jane Girls and Candyman. How do you like that, Sue?
0: I love it. I love that little, is it synth?
1: Yeah.
0: The repetitive synth, it's got me going.
1: Yeah,
0: it's like electro-funk.
1: Mary Jane Girls, they were discovered by Rick James, so they has that classic Rick James sound to it, right?
0: It does, that's it.
1: Yeah, your 545 classic. Tune in every day at 545 if you want to smile or just get away from everything. I'm going to hook you up some cool music all week long. So just a couple of things to get you caught up on. First, let's shout out our contest winner who identified this song.
2: Yeah, I said what I said. I'd rather be famous instead.
1: Shout out
3: Sandra Laval.
1: She scored tickets to check out Doja Cat and Latto when they come to town. And we have tickets all week long. So stay tuned sometime in the 5 o'clock hour every single day for your chance to win. So a couple of real quick things. It is Oceaga Week. Big week, big weekend in the city. You got the headliners Friday. You got 21 Pilots. Tate McRae's on Saturday. Lord on Sunday. Now, unfortunately, tickets are sort of sold out. I mean, you could only find a couple tickets here or there. But I did mention you could get them on verified reselling sites like StubHub. And I also did mention before that there are people that do sell their tickets on site. You know, they just want to get, maybe one of their friends couldn't make the show or something happened, or you know, let's be honest again, somebody
0: make
1: just
0: money.
1: Wants to make some money. But yeah, if you want to check out Oceaga, and if you need any help with that stuff, or like you don't trust the verified sites, you could always reach out to me and I'll guide you through it, because I know there's a lot of kids and there's a lot of people that want to go. It's just that they don't trust, you know, verified reselling sites, but you know, I'll help you
0: out. Okay, Brian.
1: Again, for a full
0: of all knowledge.
1: Yeah, trust me. For a full list of all the artists and everybody, everything you need to know for Oceaga, Oceaga.com. Tonight, big concert in town. You got to be really rich to go, though, I'll be honest with you. Ariana Grande is at the Bell Center for first of three shows tonight, Thursday, and Friday. Tickets for every single show are in the $500 to $600 range, and I personally have no idea why. You also
0: if you were a fan, you would have bought them right away. They wouldn't have been that much, were they, at original price sale?
1: No, they started off around like $200, $300.
0: Yeah, I mean, that's
1: but
0: still a lot.
1: But still, that's still a lot.
0: Yeah, still
1: I mean,
0: a
1: you
0: lot.
1: Gotta be
0: that's a, what concerts are.
1: Yeah, you got to be a real Ariana Grande fan to pay that money for that. You also have Icelandic blues rock band Kaleo. They're at MTELUS. Doors open at 6:30. 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Tickets start at about $100 for that one. Over at the Comedy Nest tonight, Just for Laughs Discovery Series vet Andrew Corey, he hosts this week's Newbie Tuesday. $6 gets you in and a free pass to almost any Thursday or Friday show in 2026. For tickets and showtimes, comedynest.com. Don't forget the Grand Poutine Fest. It's at the Old Port Festival. I'm going to make sure that you go and check this out.
0: You say this every day. Yeah. Are you obsessed with poutine?
1: Well, no, I just feel like people, you know, should know. That's like your dish. I think, like, you know, you should go get your poutine on.
0: It's our cultural heritage.
1: There you go.
0: Our birthright.
1: There you go. Festival is running until August 2nd. And I just wanted to remind this because this is one of my favorite events too. Only two more dates left for the Montreal International Fireworks Competition this Thursday night and next Thursday night. Now, Sue, I don't have a list for you, but I have a question.
0: Okay.
1: Alice, you too as well. This is going to be fun.
0: Uh-oh.
1: So if you had a choice between instantly receiving $50,000 or flipping a coin for a 50% chance to win $1 million, what would you pick?
0: I would take the $50,000.
1: $50,000?
0: Yep.
3: Oh, I think I'd take the 50-50 chance.
1: Ooh, wow.
3: That's $1 million.
0: It's $50,000.
1: Somebody conducted a poll and found that 65% of people would take the guaranteed $50,000. 25% want to flip the coin for $1 million and risk walking away with nothing. And 10% of people aren't sure what they do.
0: Okay. What would you do, Brian?
1: I'm taking a $50,000.
0: Yeah,
1: I mean,
0: totally. That's a lot of poutine.
1: But yeah, exactly. Exactly.
3: It's still like a 50% chance.
1: Yes.
0: That's
3: a high chance.
1: What would you call Alice, heads or tails?
3: Heads. Oh.
1: I should have flipped a coin.
3: Yeah.
1: You know, we should have actually done that. You know what? Maybe next, maybe
0: who
1: tomorrow.
0: Has coins?
1: I might do it. You know, we'll figure it out.
0: Flip a dollar bill.
1: Oh, more thing. Yes. One more thing, because I always have to mention this, and I love it. Only a couple more days away from the National Bank Open. That's the big tennis tournament. It's taking place at the IGA Stadium. World-class tennis right here in Montreal.
0: Fun.
1: It's such an amazing
0: site. It's an amazing event.
1: You know what? Tomorrow, I'm actually going to go tour the site before the show, and I'll be back, and I'll let you guys know how it is. But it's such an awesome event. Tournament is running from August 1st to August 13th. 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
3: Guys,
0: Nice. And the best part is you can go like far onto the practice thing and see really good, great players. I saw Vicky Mboko warming up last year. It was amazing. And
1: most of the tennis players are all really nice too. They don't mind signing like merch and all that stuff.
0: So well, I didn't get her to sign any merch, but I'll take that. All right, quick break. We'll be back.
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0: It's so addictive, this beat, this groove. We call it the Rick James groove. Brian, thanks for digging into your vault. Thanks for running the show. Brian is back. And Brian Calasar and Alice Martin, they keep everything going here. I'm Sue Smith. Thank you so much for listening and spending your afternoon with us. We'll see you right back.

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2: We're slowing still on the westbound side of the 20, volume before Angrino back to Ville-Saint-Pierre. Also delays on the eastbound side of the 20 between 32nd and 1st Avenue. Outbound side of the Mercier Bridge, still pretty slow from Ville-Saint-Pierre for the inbound side. You are losing time, 207 on the 138, also on the up-ramp on the 132. Northbound 13, delays there from the Ticantari-Barassa. Southbound 13, volume 2 between Côte-de-l'Est and Autoroute 20. Southbound 25, volume between Sherbrooke and the Tunnel on the westbound side of the Met. You are still losing some time between Christophe Colomb and the Decarry Interchange. 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
5: Good evening. There was a major operation on Atwater today. A massive water pipe was being installed. It was replacing the old one that is old and crumbling. This is one of the reasons why we've all been asked to reduce our water consumption this summer. Kelly Gregg has more on how the work is going.
6: It's an emergency replacement that so far is on track.
7: We're not planting the flag. We're not declaring victory. We're saying so far, so good.
6: This water pipe is a key link between the Atwater filtration plant and the McTavish Reservoir. It's so critical. This repair is the reason Montrealers have been asked to reduce their water consumption this summer. Work, the city says, is halfway done. This is one of the sections of pipe that needed to be replaced. This one in particular is from the 1980s. Now, each one of these pipes is 48 inches in diameter, and the city says they are complicated to replace.
7: It's old infrastructure. It could be that there are surprises that I would not want to have happen.
6: Crews point to degradation like this, where cement has washed away.
7: This pipe has been inspected many, many, many times, but the ability of our technology to do monitoring in real time had allowed us to identify this pipe as being one that if we didn't do something, it would pop.
6: Situations like this one from 2024, where a pipe burst on Notre Dame Street, is what the administration is trying to avoid. According to the city, each Montrealer uses about 306 liters of water per day. The most common uses, bathing, flushing the toilet, and laundry. With fountains, pools, and lawn care, consumption in the city usually peaks in the summer to 106 billion liters per day. But the city says Montrealers have been listening. On Monday, it was 1.2 billion.
7: To date, Mother Nature has been helpful, and I want to thank her profusely for her help on this one.
6: And as for when the taps can be fully turned back on?
7: If I was to give you a date, you'd be the first to come and knock on my door when the date's not been met.
6: The expectation is the work will last until early September. The final but largest section of the repair starts on Monday. Kelly Gregg, CTV News.
5: Two Montrealers were fishing using magnets. They were looking for lost treasure, but what they found has caught the attention of police. It was fished out of the water next to the Bordeaux prison. Genevieve Beauchemin has more.
8: Yeah, it's a search for sunken treasures in this river right here that led two Montreal anglers to a remarkable and worrisome find, but also triggered the police investigation.
9: Frédéric Hardy and Julie Tessier are magnet anglers. It's a hobby they just love. And last Tuesday, they pulled up a partly 3D printed handgun.
10: It looked like a printed handgun because everything was plastic for the handle.
8: Now, this is just a stone's throw from one of Montreal's most notorious prisons, Bordeaux. Now, they flagged the gun to police, and officers had, well, a lot of questions.
10: They can do still background on it. They can do anything except for finding fingerprints, anything, because it's been in the water for too long. And it was jammed, too. There was no bullets, at least.
8: 3D printed guns are a growing concern in Canada. Seizures of these largely untraceable handguns have shot up since 2022.
10: You troll. And you let go.
8: Now, magnet fishing is growing in popularity worldwide, with powerful magnets and heavy-duty ropes pulling up anything from coins to scrap metal. And it also helps clean up rivers and lakes of metal debris. The two Montreal anglers, Tessier and Hardy, have a popular YouTube channel to show off their finds, and they've made some fascinating discoveries before, including knives and other weapons.
10: We got what we call a little railroad spike. This one is pretty deteriorated, probably 80 years old.
8: And they'll continue to fish around for submerged riches and for other treasures lurking below the surface. Geneviève Beauchemin, CTV News, Montreal.
5: Five police officers have been suspended. They were in a high-speed chase that left a woman injured. It happened in 2018 in the Plateau. Now, Caroline, they were chasing someone who was driving with a suspended license.
11: Yes, and that chase took place through a very busy part of downtown Montreal and the Plateau Mont-Royal. So Quebec's Police Disciplinary Tribunal has now released its judgment of the event that involved several police vehicles from Montreal and Quebec Provincial Police. Basically, it said that police chased the suspect through an area that was filled with pedestrians, schools, parks, and bike paths, and it ended on Sherbrooke Street East with a woman in her 40s who was seriously injured when she was hit by one of the vehicles. She had been out shoveling snow outside her home in the Plateau when she was struck. Well, now the tribunal has concluded that the officers should not have pursued the suspect, who was driving with a suspended license, due to the risks to the public of continuing a chase through a dense populated urban area. And it's also imposed suspensions of between 30 and 42 days on the police officers and ordered four of the five to complete additional training related to police driving or pursuits. There is no word on how the woman, who again was seriously injured with multiple injuries during the chase or because of that chase, is doing today. Mitsumi.
5: Thanks very much, Caroline. The manhunt continues for the suspect in the murder of a teenager in Shawinigan. 41-year-old Philippe Benoit faces a charge of first-degree murder in the death of a 16-year-old who's said to be his son. Police believe the teenager had been confined and beaten to death. Police are urging anyone who sees Philippe Benoit to not approach him, but to call 911. And a 26-year-old man was sentenced to 8 years in prison today for his role in the fatal beating of a man outside the Orange Julep on Dakari. Nedjem Edin Kirat was charged with manslaughter. He is the third man to be convicted in this case. 50-year-old Andre Putihov died of his injuries 2 days after he was beaten in the parking lot of the Orange Julep. That was in May of 2023. The Shield of Athena is hoping to reach more victims of conjugal violence. It's launched a new website in more than 10 languages. Here's Angela McKenzie.
12: For women living in abusive situations, getting help can feel impossible when facing a language barrier.
13: The languages on the website of the Shield of Athena are very representative.
12: The executive director of Shield of Athena, Melpa Kamateros, says the organization's new website has been a long time coming. It's now available in 11 languages, including Arabic, Ukrainian, and Greek.
13: The presence of language barriers, or the non-presence of a network of support, or the presence of economic dependency. When it's encircled by other factors, the violence itself is reinforced.
12: The available languages on the site are spoken by Shield of Athena intervention workers and represent many of the more than 800 women seeking their services. The new site also contains resources, and there's a quiz for those unsure if they're being abused. Then there's the quick exit button. Kamateros says abusers often monitor their partner's online activities.
13: This is a sort of abuse as well, because it's surveillance. So we figured that a quick exit button would be something that would be very, very helpful in case, the partner came in unexpectedly and, she wanted to leave the site.
12: She adds demand for these services has skyrocketed since the pandemic. The hope is the new website will help reach more women.
13: We wanted accessibility. We wanted equality. And we wanted, justice for everybody in obtaining, the same information that people in Canada and Quebec are entitled to.
12: Shield of Athena plans to add even more languages to its website to help ensure as many women as possible.

0: Our teams and experts will be focusing their work on preparing the concept for this new infrastructure.
1: Sarah Bensadoun is a spokesperson for Quebec's transportation ministry. She says the work is necessary as the interchange is 60 years old and nearing the end of its life. The new elevated design will also make room for buses and bike lanes, making it easier for people in the neighborhood to get around.
2: I'm very happy.
3: If it's for the better, then, I don't think it's a problem, you know.
1: But some nearby businesses are concerned. Ronan Baruch owns Falafel St. Jacques. He has also seen major construction projects before and says the traffic it caused kept customers away.
2: I understand that things need to be done, but the question is, they're being done in a way that it's really blocking businesses for a very, very long period, and we can't afford to wait. You know?
1: Traffic expert Rick Lechner has a blunt warning for drivers.
4: It's going to be a nightmare.
1: He points to the nearby Turcotte interchange as a cautionary tale. Construction caused major disruptions for drivers, and its design continues to create a traffic bottleneck.
4: You've got five lanes of traffic westbound on Highway 20 merging into two at Ville-Saint-Pierre. It's just a terrible design.
1: The ministry says the Saint-Pierre interchange will not completely shut down. There will be detours, and it will all be addressed in the planning stage. And while the construction timeline is not clear yet, for those in the neighborhood, at this point, there is cautious optimism. Sweet Rassi, CTV News.
5: The price of a lot of groceries remains steady or even dropped this month, but prices for some items are on the rise. Researchers at Dalhousie University say prices for meat and fish have gone up by over 6%. And that comes out to about $6, the average grocery bill. And they say in Quebec, the rise is partly due to increased demand during the construction holiday.
6: I want to look for promotions. And frankly, like we're right now past the middle mark of the construction holiday. So my guess is that you may actually find some good deals out there at the meat counter. So I wouldn't walk away altogether. Look for some deals. And my guess is that some merchants will want to move both beef and chicken for the second week of the construction holiday. So I'll be on the lookout.
5: The biggest jump was in the price of bacon. That's gone up nearly 29%. And the price of Atlantic salmon is also up about 26%. It is a summer camp for teenagers who are curious about working in the trades. It is the first ever youth trades camp. Christine Long was there.
7: Making friends and learning about pipe fittings, soldering, welding, and plumbing installations. Liam Murray says he's picking up skills at this summer camp.
8: Because if you're like more of a hands-on person, it's a fun thing to do.
7: Instructors from the Verdun Adult and Career Center give their campers hands-on experience in the school's labs. Willie Thériault has been a plumber since 1991 and can spot aptitude in some of these possible apprentices.
9: Just by the way they handle their tools, the way they, you know, attitude, but things could change, you know, so I train them good and they get better. They get much better.
7: In 1 week, this camp covers technical learning, essential tools, and safety practices.
10: All of our campers are from the school board, the Lester Pearson School Board, so they're all part of our network, our secondary schools. They're between the ages of 14 and 16, and so we're hopefully giving them that earlier exposure to trades as a viable study and career pathway.
7: A first in Quebec, this free camp is designed for curious minds and potentially future builders.
11: We're actually surprised that they've been concentrating on the projects, and I've hardly seen any of them on their iPhones.
7: Leah Birchenoff says she's interested in construction because AI can't do this kind of work.
12: I just really like hands-on jobs. Plus, trades is where the money's at.
7: Plans are already in the works for a two-week camp next summer. No commitment is required, but certainly this real-world experience has sparked some interest in skilled trades. Christine Long, CTV News.
5: Rogers and Amazon Prime have announced a 12-year NA

0: NHL partnership. Starting this season, all the Wednesday night games in English and French will be available exclusively on Prime. Amazon will also be showing two first-round playoff series and one second-round playoff series. The deal comes after CBC said it would no longer be airing the NHL games. Well, coming up, powerful storms across the Midwest.
1: It's like some huge dinosaur just stomped on everything.
0: And now the weather system is on the move to the East Coast. And a major earthquake in Japan, and there are people trapped in a collapsed shopping mall.
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4: We're seeing delays still on the westbound side of the Mont-Saint-Michel through to St. Laurent between Lacadie and DeCary. Eastbound side of the TCAN volume there between Cavendish and St. Laurent, the eastbound side of the Met. Southbound 25 is slowing between Sherbrooke and the Tunnel. We do have delays also. Westbound 20 between Angrignon and Ville-Saint-Pierre. Eastbound 20 delays 32nd to 1st Avenue for the outbound side of the Mercier Bridge. It's still slowing from Ville-Saint-Pierre. Drive legendary Quattro. 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I'm Lauren Glazer from the CJAD 800 Traffic Center.
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3: A Canadian who's accused of spying has been denied bail. The woman was an intern at NATO military headquarters in Belgium. She's also alleged to have been a member of a criminal organization. Judy Trin has more.
4: A Canadian intern will remain behind bars after being denied bail. The woman is accused of spying at NATO's strategic headquarters in Mons, Belgium, known as SHAPE. The suspect allegedly worked for an unnamed third country and is a member of a criminal organization. NATO interns are usually screened by member countries. In Canada, CSIS and the RCMP would be involved in the vetting.
5: I don't think it's worrisome.
4: Dan Stanton, a former CSIS officer, said this could be a counterintelligence operation, and the deliberate disclosure of ethnicity sends a message to the foreign power she's working for.
5: In a way, we've uncovered, or we, meaning the government, or various governments, have uncovered the perhaps the modus operandi of an intelligence service and has stopped the further development of what could be a mole or a penetration agent on behalf of another country, let's say China.
4: SHAPE is the command center for NATO, where the alliance plans its military operations and decides where to move troops and weapons. In a statement, Colonel Martin O'Donnell says there's no indication that NATO or SHAPE operational readiness, command and control, or ongoing tasks have been adversely affected.
6: SHAPE, the supreme headquarters of Allied Powers Europe, hires 35 interns a year. Now that the Canadian woman and alleged spy has been denied bail, she'll have the opportunity to appeal. Judy Trin, CTV News, Ottawa.
3: Trade Minister Dominic LeBlanc is in Washington this week for more trade talks, but Donald Trump has been on TV saying he doesn't care about updating the trade pact with Canada and Mexico. Rachel Aiello has more.
7: So the USMCA, are you looking to update that?
8: I don't care. I mean, I don't really want to.
9: U.S. President Donald Trump made it clear today. He doesn't really want to renegotiate the trilateral trade pact known on this side of the border as CUSMA.
8: I'd rather be independent. Here's the thing. Mexico and Canada need us. We don't need them. The deal is important for them. It's not important for us.
9: This declaration prompting new questions about Canada's ability to get a good deal.
10: We haven't seen the intensity that a government that is focused on its interests should be bringing to our own North American context.
9: Canada-U.S. Trade Minister Dominic LeBlanc and this country's chief trade negotiator are heading back down to D.C. this week for meetings. And this longtime Canada-U.S. relations expert says Trump's latest comments show that this country should be treating this trade war like a war.
11: It's not because you wish to exacerbate the trade war with tit-for-tat retaliation. That's not working. And it's not that you want to, you know, do something dramatic that'll hurt your own economy, but the U.S. has to be convinced that you're willing to. That's, I think, where we are.
9: With just 3 weeks left before Trump's 50% tariffs on a range of Canadian exports come into effect, there's little clarity on the minister's game plan.
10: I think he owes our country some transparency.
9: And new data indicates the renewed tariff threats are casting a fresh chill on already frozen business investment.
12: Holding back on business investments today, whether it's investing in machinery, equipment, R&D, or people, means delayed in future growth, in wages and productivity later on. And so with all this uncertainty, it's really starting to affect our long-term competitiveness.
13: LeBlanc's office confirmed to us this afternoon that the minister is now in D.C., but still won't say how long he plans to be there. Asked to respond to Trump's latest salvo and if it hurts their chances of getting a deal, the minister's spokesperson said, quote, "We will not comment on that." Rachel Aiello, CTV News, Ottawa.
3: The president of Ukraine and the prime minister of Israel were at the White House today for separate meetings. Volodymyr Zelensky and Benjamin Netanyahu are in Washington. It's to attend the funeral of U.S. Senator Lindsey Graham. Graham was a strong supporter of both Ukraine and Israel. Graham's body was lying in state at the Capitol Building Rotunda, and later this afternoon, there was a service at the Washington National Cathedral. Tornadoes, heavy rain, and strong winds have left a trail of destruction across the U.S. Midwest. Wisconsin and Illinois were hardest hit. Here's Rena Roy.
14: New video shows the widespread damage left behind in Illinois after powerful storms ripped through the Midwest. In the Chicago area, you can see roofs completely torn off, trees toppled over, and debris scattered all over. Heavy rainfall triggering flash flooding and leaving a trail of destruction.
15: It's like some huge dinosaur just stomped on everything.
14: In Wisconsin, the National Weather Service preliminarily estimating an EF2 tornado.
16: Oh my God!
14: Packing winds of at least 111 miles per hour, hitting the cities of Appleton and Menasha. Power lines toppled, businesses destroyed, including this bakery.
17: Our whole house started shaking. I thought for sure we were going to meet the Wizard of Oz. You couldn't see a foot in front of the window. The rain was going sideways.
14: The mayor of Menasha declaring a local state of disaster. Drone video shows entire communities impacted. Home after home flattened to the ground.
18: I headed down to the basement, and when I come up, it's like a war zone here.
14: More than 500,000 customers were without power across the region Monday as the storms rolled through. Air travel also impacted, with more than 1,600 flights canceled nationwide. The same system moving east, you can see roads flooded in New Jersey, cars navigating the deep water.
19: And now flood watches are in effect today here on the East Coast along the I-95 corridor from Philadelphia to New York. Rena Roy, ABC News, New York.
3: There are 137 wildfires burning in British Columbia today. The conditions there are dry and they're windy, and 16 new fires have started in just over 24 hours. Two fires near the village of Clinton merged over the weekend. It is now out of control. Yesterday, a mandatory evacuation order was in effect for nearly 600 buildings. The strong winds are hampering efforts to get the fires under control. And the wildfires in Europe are being called a catastrophe. More than 350,000 people have been forced from their homes in France and Spain. Drone footage by Spain's Civil Guard shows flames closing in on towns and villages in the center of the country. And fire crews in France are bracing for a tough battle near the city of Bordeaux and the famous wine region. There's been a major earthquake in Japan. It measures 7.1 on the Richter scale. The full extent of the damage isn't yet known, but there are initial reports of several deaths at the site of a collapsed shopping mall in Kumamoto. There are power outages and extensive damage with collapsed buildings and fires, and many roads are impassable. Some 300,000 people have been told to go to evacuation centers. The same area was devastated by an earthquake about a decade ago. And brown, foul-smelling seaweed is washing up on beaches along Mexico's Caribbean coastline. Major tourist destinations have been forced to close. That's causing problems for the hotels, restaurants, and shops. People are describing the smell coming from the seaweed as something similar to rotten eggs. And coming up, the stadium was packed when the storm hit.
20: That's the main area where everybody, think of thousands of people in that stadium trying to flee into one small area on both sides. It was a disaster.
3: And now there are serious questions about safety protocols. And the ride across the Gordie Howe Bridge, it was a long time coming.
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4: We're still slowing on the westbound side of the 20 between Angrenio and the Ville St. Pierre interchange. Eastbound side of the 20 has delays also between 32nd and 1st Avenue for the outbound side of the Mercier Bridge. It's busy from Ville St. Pierre. Northbound, the carry delays too, cutting Look Road to the top. Also delays southbound the carry from the top to Van Horn. Southbound 15 is busy between De La Verendre and the Champlain. Also delays on the eastbound side of the TCAN. Volume there between Cavendish and the carry. There's no shortcut for saving time, but saving money is simple. 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I'm Lauren Glazer from the CJAD 800 Traffic Center.
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25: Well, the Greater Montreal area is under a severe thunderstorm watch that is issued by Environment Canada, and it actually extends up toward Lac Saint-Jean and over toward the west near Réservoir Gouin. They are advising those in these areas to stay indoors if you can. That is as we are seeing favorable conditions for these storms. So amid that, we have a temperature of 22 degrees for those of us in Montreal, feeling warmer with the humidity at 30. Looking to our almanac, though, and our low for the last 24 hours, that number was at 19 degrees, and we are expecting to see that once again as our overnight low this evening. So along with that, continuing to see these on and off periods of showers along with that thunder, also seeing easterly winds gusting up to 15 kilometers an hour. We can expect the conditions in the skies to be pretty similar as we head into tomorrow as well. We're looking at cloudy skies tomorrow morning with an 80% chance of showers and a wake-up temperature of 21 degrees. Now, as we move into the afternoon, we're not expecting the mercury to move up too much higher. 22 degrees is currently our expected high with continued rain and clouds. So if we look at our futurecast here, we see a bit of a break coming in at about 7 a.m. tomorrow morning, and then more of that rain comes right back in by 9 a.m. And again, that is going to be on and off for the larger part of the day. We could see up to 25 millimeters of rain over the course of Wednesday. Good news for Thursday, though, looking at those showers clearing out early in the morning, we could see roughly 1 millimeter before that sunshine comes pouring back in. And to end off the week for Friday, looking at a mix of sun and clouds. So good news there, along with a daytime high of 28 degrees. We're also expecting that humidity to hold its effect. So feeling like 34 is what we're looking at for Friday, and on Saturday could feel even warmer at 35. But good news is we're looking at another mix of sun and clouds for Saturday. That is before more thunder showers come in potentially on Sunday. So keep that in mind as you're planning your weekend. On Sunday, we could see roughly 15 millimeters, feeling like 35 degrees outdoors. But good news by about this time next week, we're looking at a return to sun and clouds.
3: A severe thunderstorm hit Edmonton's Commonwealth Stadium Saturday night. It happened during a packed music concert. The chaos that followed has raised questions about the stadium's emergency protocols. Amanda Anderson reports.
0: A dark wall of clouds rolled into the city around 9 o'clock Saturday, a storm that packed strong winds and heavy rain as it made its way towards Commonwealth Stadium, where Post Malone was on stage.
20: He made his announcement as the rain was coming down, and then announcement came over and just told everybody to safely make their way and find or seek shelter.
0: The city says the concourse can accommodate 31,000 people, and concertgoers were told to head to covered areas of the stadium.
20: And that's the main area where everybody, think of thousands of people in that stadium trying to flee into one small area on both sides. It was a disaster.
0: She says it got worse from there.
20: The crowd grew, kids screaming, people crying, and fights starting and people pushing. We thought we were protected, but we weren't. Those winds were so crazy. Things were flying in.
0: The city says inside the stadium was the safest option for fans to shelter in place. While the rec center next door was available, the city says it wasn't a good option because people would have had to walk around the stadium to get there. They say all emergency protocols were followed and gates were open for fans who wanted to leave. After leaving the stadium and seeing debris from fallen trees, branches, and toppled flagpoles, Adel is glad they were kept inside. Still, she wonders what more could have been done at the time.
20: We didn't see a security person in sight. Nobody around for safety. I don't know, maybe this can help them looking. I'd hope this never happens again, but hopefully going forward they can better plan where they can situate people in an emergency like this.
0: Amanda Anderson, CTV News, Edmonton.
3: New York City is laying out the welcome mat, trying to attract more Canadian tourists before the end of the summer. New York City Tourism has come out with what it's calling a Northern Neighbor Deal. It includes 30% off at more than 85 hotels, Broadway shows, restaurants, and museums. The deal is offered between August 18th through to September 7th. Officials say the discount will offset the current exchange rate. And coming up, we know so little about the brain.
1: Disease is a massive hidden epidemic.
3: A 3-pound organ that is the most complex part of our bodies. And a medical first to save the life of a baby giraffe.
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3: Most of us have seen the videos, dogs pressing white buttons on the floor that play back words. It can appear that the dogs are forming sentences, trying to tell us something. Jonathan Jerry is with the McGill Office for Science and Society. Hi, Jonathan.
11: Hi.
3: Okay, so maybe you could describe for us a little bit what these buttons do, how this works.
11: So they are called talking buttons. The way they work is very simple. The owner of the dog will pick a word like outside or food or sad, and they will record themselves saying the word into the button's built-in microphone, and they will teach their dog to tap that button with their paw. And when they do, the button will play back that recording. And you can spend a lot of money buying multiple buttons and laying them on the floor on these colored mats. And the goal is to teach your dog to use your language.
3: Okay, so what do these videos show then? Do the dogs do this?
11: Well, I mean, yeah, some of these videos are genuinely fun and fascinating to watch. Some dogs will string together different words. It appears as if they are constructing sentences. A dog will be unable to open a Tupperware with a treat inside, and they will press help and look to get their owner's attention. The most popular dog on social media who uses these buttons was living in an area where there was forest fires in 2020. And when the smoke cleared, the dog tapped "is" and "went," and the dog's owner thinks that the dog was saying that the smoke is gone, the smoke is went. Now remember, social media rewards attention. There's a lot of money to be made by parading around a pet that can apparently speak.
3: So researchers decided to test this. What did they find?
11: So the question is, do the dogs tapping on these buttons really understand what they are saying? There have been very few studies of these buttons. The ones coming out of San Diego are very preliminary. They're quite rigorous, but they also have some ties to commercial interests. The most interesting story that I have seen is independent of all of that. And it's one where the scientists went, well, hang on a minute. The speakers on these buttons, they're not very good. So just how garbled is the sound coming out of them? And it turns out that the sound is really compressed and that dogs don't understand it very well. When their participants would give their dog an order directly, the dog would almost always obey. But when they instead played back the order on one of these buttons, the dog would do the action sort of one out of three or one out of four times. Now, if this is true and if this is reproduced, it casts a lot of doubt on the idea that these dogs are doing anything more than memorizing where on the floor to tap to get a treat.
3: So what is it then? We think they are talking to us because we want to believe they're talking to us?
11: I mean, yes, we can find meaning in those tapped buttons, in those words that get strung together because we want to believe that our beloved pet has a handle on the English language. It's not unlike astrology. We infuse personal meaning into very general predictions. And so that's why when you study a phenomenon like this, you have to design your experiment really, really well to make sure you're not fooling yourself.
3: Okay, but history is full of animals that look like they're communicating, right? I mean, I think there was a horse called Clever Hans.
11: Yeah, and this is the perennial question in animal communication studies. Are we just getting fooled again the way we did with Hans? So in 1904 in Berlin, this horse was being paraded around, drawing large crowds because he could apparently count and he could answer multiple choice questions by tapping with his hoof. A lot of people believe that this horse called Clever Hans could understand language and numbers until a skeptical professor proved that actually the horse was merely reading his owner's expression. So his owner would betray on his face, on his body, when the horse had arrived at the right number, and the horse would stop tapping his hoof down.
3: Okay, but this isn't to say that animals don't communicate with us, Jonathan.
11: A lot of animals, including cats and dogs, they do already communicate with us, but they don't seem to have a grasp of language beyond memorizing certain words. So communicating means sending out a signal, but using language means, you know, putting thoughts in order, talking about the future, passing on abstract notions. That is a lot more complicated.
3: So what is the final verdict on those dog talking buttons?
11: I remain deeply skeptical that they work. It seems like the sound quality is just not high enough. And so remember that when you see those extraordinary clips on social media, you don't know which buttons were randomly pushed before the video or after it. Editing can be deceiving.
3: Okay. Thank you very much for this, Jonathan.
11: Thanks for having me.
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3: An American study is looking at ways to detect neurological disease early, before symptoms appear and lasting damage is done. Mandy Yater has more.
13: It's the most complex part of the human body. This 3-pound organ helps you think, interpret senses, initiate movement, and control behavior. But there's still so much to learn about the brain and the disorders that affect it.
1: Brain disease is a massive hidden epidemic.
13: In the U.S., there are more than 600 neurological diseases and disorders being researched, including Alzheimer's disease, Parkinson's disease, multiple sclerosis, stroke, and epilepsy.
1: We are able to treat the symptoms, the manifestations of the disease, but we are not able to stop the disease.
13: That's why the Cleveland Clinic Brain Study was launched in 2022. Healthy volunteers will be examined over the next 20 years. Researchers are analyzing blood samples, MRIs, and retina scans, says co-principal investigator Dr. Ahmad Najam.
1: So we can start to understand why and identify targets for diagnosis and treatment of these diseases.
13: The goal is to discover who is at risk, why some brains become diseased while others stay healthy, paving the way for early intervention, better treatments, and ultimately prevention.
1: Either keep building nursing homes to comfort people after brain disease takes hold, or invest in the research to prevent and cure these diseases.
13: For Health Minute, I'm Mandy Gaither.
3: The Quebec Poison Center says it supports Quebec's proposal to have Benadryl taken off the shelves and moved behind the counter. By reclassifying and restricting access to Benadryl, pharmacists would be able to flag risks for overdoses. The Poison Center says it's concerned about the growing number of poisonings. There were 603 cases in 2024, half of them accidental.
7: 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Generous and delicious plates all the time.
3: North American trade tensions running high, especially after new comments from Washington. Christine Lee has more.
14: U.S. President Donald Trump declaring Tuesday that the Canada-U.S.-Mexico agreement is not important for the United States as trade officials from Ottawa rush to Washington. Trump asserting on Fox News that Mexico and Canada need us and we don't need them. And the U.S. would rather be independent than update the CUSMA. Brushing off concerns over newly announced 50% tariffs on Canadian imports. Canadian Trade Minister Dominic LeBlanc will travel to Washington this week to defend domestic industries, backed by recent polling showing 6 in 10 Canadians favor counter tariffs if a resolution cannot be reached. Here are the closing numbers for the day. West Texas Intermediate is down over $3 to $79.26. Western Canadian Select is down over $4 to $65.71. And the TSX is up nearly 35,750 points today. Those are your business news headlines. I'm Christine Lee.
3: September will be on us before we know it. New data is showing that when it comes to buying school supplies, parents overwhelmingly prefer to go in person to a store, not online. Here's Camille.
15: Thank you. Catherine Warren and her granddaughter, soon to be fifth grader Amelia, are getting a head start on back to school shopping. They have a list.
16: Probably like some pens, markers, and some pencils and erasers and stuff. Maybe a pencil case.
15: And a budget.
0: All about $40 because it's our first day shopping. And she's got a dad and an aunt and,
16: and my mom.
0: Family's big.
15: New data from the Retail Council of Canada shows when it comes to school supplies, parents prefer in-store shopping, 99% of them.
2: We know that, according to the survey, parents do research digitally and compare online, but physical stores do remain central because families want to see the products. They need to confirm availability.
0: I like it in-store myself so you can see what's out there.
16: Yeah.
0: More variety.
15: For this kind of shopping, nothing beats being able to touch the product.
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15: Shoppers choosing to wait for promotions, comparing costs, and finding deals.
16: Some things might not be in the budget.
15: Parents are expecting to pay more this year than last year.
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0: There's school shopping, either the tools for the classroom or clothes and stuff like that too.
15: So how did Catherine and Amelia do with their $40 budget? Closer to 80.
16: No.
0: It cost us twice as much as we're aiming for.
15: Still, they found what they needed. Camille Wilson, CTV News.
3: The Gordie Howe International Bridge officially opened to vehicle traffic yesterday. One family, though, had been planning their trip over this new bridge for years.
18: This historic ride will never be forgotten by Marvin Diot or his grandsons, Micah and Camden.
19: Is it what you expected?
18: Or even myself.
20: I just thought it was cooler to, whenever the bridge opened, to be able to take my dad's car with the grandkids across the bridge and back.
18: In the first hour of the opening of the Gordie Howe International Bridge, decades-old rubber hit brand new road. Diot driving his family's more than century-old vehicle over the new crossing.
20: I want the memory for them and me on the opening day.
18: Talk of this monumental trip has been years in the making.
21: We've been hearing about it for 2-3 years at least, and we've been pretty excited for it.
18: And the plans had his grandsons thinking,
23: an old car, what would be nice to go be one of the first people to go across the bridge so we can have that memory for years.
18: The Ford Model T was one of the first affordable automobiles to hit the American market. This one, built in Michigan, has been around longer than any Windsor-Detroit border crossing.
20: Now, with me having it, I'm keeping Dad's life alive and memory alive or whatever. It's all very, very good for me.
18: And even as we travel up the bridge, friendly honking is no surprise.
21: They must think it's a beautiful car and that it's obviously really old, so.
23: And you was talking about honking, there was another one just there.
18: And even after a little car trouble, this trip, even if brief, was a piece of history to never forget. For Marvin, his grandsons, and even me.
24: What were your thoughts?
20: Awesome. I guess my word's always fantastic. It's absolutely great. It's I'll have smiles for days just for doing it.
18: Robert Lodian, CTV News.
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27: 40 eastbound is thick from Côte de Liesse into the Dakary Circle, then from Rockland over to Saint-Laurent. Dakary North, you're feeling it from Monkland to the top as you are southbound over the top third. 20 west is only a little sluggish from the 138 split until you get to the bend at Ville-Saint-Pierre. Eastbound between 32nd and 1st Avs, outbound Mercier, a crawl from Ville-Saint-Pierre. Inbound on the 138 up-ramp until you clear the superstructure. Champlain is from Atwater. Lafontaine, 18 minutes from the Hochelaga Bend, a dozen via Soudigny East. 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I'm Mark Chaloup from the CJAD 800 Traffic Center with your next report at 7:03.
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3: Veterinarians performed a very delicate procedure to bring a baby giraffe into this world. Here's Danny New.
31: This is the face of what some are calling a scientific first and also a miracle.
32: I'm worried that no one's going to pay attention to either one of us during this interview.
33: It's highly likely.
31: This two-week-old giraffe is named Milani, and when she was born at Tanganyika Wildlife Park in Wichita 2 weeks ago, it was premature and via a C-section. As caretaker Lindley Schmidt will tell you,
33: I think in the beginning I probably gave her 5% chance of living.
31: This began with a sad situation about 2 months ago when a pregnant older giraffe named Virtue was not doing well. Through testing, it became clear she was not going to make it. And when Lin Lee's team consulted with experts from around the country about saving the calf, they said,
33: it sounds like your choices are lose them both or try to save the calf, but no calf has ever survived this procedure.
31: Well, they went through with trying to save Milani, and Lin Lee says it took 2 minutes for her to take her first breath.
34: Like a medical blanket.
33: Yes.
31: Then it became a 24/7 neonatal caretaking marathon.
33: We rented an oxygen machine. We had her on continuous oxygen, continuous fluids.
35: You got it, lady. Yep. Okay.
31: But soon enough, they were helping Milani stand on her own four hooves. And take her first steps, but while still leaving plenty of time for cuddles, even when there was work to be done.
33: She likes to sleep on your lap and rest her head on you. And
32: if she took a nap on me, I think I would disintegrate.
31: Lin Lee says Melania has made tremendous strides, but of course, none of these extra machines and helping hands have been cheap. Thankfully, folks online have immediately fallen in love with Melania and have donated more than $45,000 to help their team take care of this little fighter.
32: And now look at her.
33: Yeah, yep. She's like, I'm fine. I don't know what you guys were worried about.
31: And Lin Lee says there are still a couple more items left on her health checklist, but soon Melania should be able to join their herd of giraffes, which has more than 15. In New York, for ABC News, I'm Danny New.
3: How cute was that?
0: No.
3: Mm-hmm. Okay, so Anastasia, so the thunderstorm watches are still in effect.
0: Yes, that's right. We are still under thunderstorm watch issued by Environment Canada, and they are saying that that could come along with some heavy rain. So that's going to be over the course of this evening. Along with that, we're looking at a low of 19 degrees, and by tomorrow, we'll have a wake-up temperature close to 20. But headed into tomorrow, we're looking at that rain continuing on and off over the course of the day as well. We're expecting to see a high of 22, but overall, tomorrow, we could get up to 20 millimeters of rain now is what we're expecting. So certainly a reason to look out for any potential flooding on those roads if you are out. But it's good news for Thursday. By then, we are looking at that rain clearing out, and we should end the week with sun and clouds. Mitsumi.
3: And that's it for us. Have a good evening. Stay well. Good night.
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6: From the National Newsroom of the Canadian Press, I'm Jason White. The Canadian facing espionage charges in Belgium will remain in custody for now. The prosecutor's office announced Saturday a Canadian national of Chinese origin had been arrested on charges of espionage and participation in a criminal organization. The suspect has not been publicly named, but worked as an intern at NATO's Supreme Headquarters Allied Powers Europe. The Canada-U.S. trade minister and the country's chief trade negotiator will be down in Washington this week talking trade. But a spokesperson for Canada-U.S. trade minister Dominic LeBlanc did not say who the pair are meeting nor when. Immigration Minister Lena Diab says online passport renewal is now open to all eligible Canadian adults. Applicants must have an address in Canada, be older than 16 when they got their last passport, and must have received it within the last 15 years, among other criteria.
7: We are removing the limit on the number of people who can access this service. That means eligible Canadians will no longer have to wait for an online application spot to become available.
6: Applicants will still need to get a passport photo taken by a commercial photographer and submit a digital copy when they apply online. Residents of Clinton, B.C. are waiting to find out when it'll be safe to return and see what's left of their homes. Wildfire forced the village to evacuate on Friday, and flames have destroyed multiple structures. Ontario's transportation minister vows to go ahead with expanding Toronto's Island Airport, despite the federal government's rejection of the plan. Pravind Sakaria says the province was disappointed that Ottawa nixed Premier Doug Ford's plan to expand Billy Bishop Toronto City Airport in order to allow jets.
11: So we've seen the federal government here listen to a small French group in Toronto, but we as the province will continue to push forward on a modernization of this airport.
5: Federal Transportation Minister Stephen McKinnon rejected the plan last week after 87% of 87,000 respondents to a public consultation opposed the idea. There were clear signs of victory today in a Newfoundland town's decades-long fight to have vats of reeking, rotting fish sauce emptied out from a long-abandoned factory. St. Mary's Mayor Steve Ryan watched the first load of waste be trucked away.
9: A lot of work to make this happen, and finally, that's the first one go. Another couple of hundred behind it, and hopefully this will be done once and for all.
5: The owner of the company overseeing the cleanup says there are 1 million liters of liquid to be removed from the site. That will likely take about 200 trucks, more than 4 months to complete. This is the Canadian Press.
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12: Still heavy at the Mercier Bridge on its outbound approach from the Ville-Saint-Pierre Interchange. 20 East, feeling it between 32nd and 1st Avenues, 20 West. 20 minutes off the 20 West till you hit the end of the departures or arrivals queue. It's in the 20-plus minute range off the 520 slash Côte de l'Est West from Marshall. Not so sweet 16 minutes from the end of the 520 West itself compared to that service road. 40 East is stop and go from the bend at Côte de l'Est through until Saint-Laurent, or at least it was. Now it opens up just after Lucerne slash Saint-Croix. Stop and go westbound from Stinson to Decarie. Is something in between there at the tracks in the town of Mount Royal? Star 800 if you see something. Decarie south, busy over the top third. Champlain is virtually cleared out. Lafontaine rarely does. 18 minutes from the Hochelaga Bend. 7 via Soudigny East. 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I'm Mark Chaloup from the CJAD 800 Traffic Center with your next report on the way at 7:15.
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1: It's Good News Tuesday from the nation's capital. Here we are. I'm Shane Hewitt in Ottawa, all across Canada for you. Ryan O'Donnell is in Calgary. David Hunter's in downtown Toronto. 71010 is the text line for Good News Tuesday. Share your good news. And why is that a thing? Well, sometimes we just need a little extra good in our day, especially when we're covered by all of the messages and social media, traditional media, all of it. There can be a lot to take in. We get more of that than ever before. And dedicating a little bit of time to the good, because the good is out there too. So let's lean into that. Share your good news, no matter how big or how small. The reason why: good news makes good news babies. When you surround yourself with good things, you tend to find more good things. So let the baby making begin. Coming up tonight here on the show, I am very excited to talk about a very positive date night conversation later on. Because, you know, normally with dating conversations, all those things, it's like, oh, what are the red flags? The people you should avoid. Your ex is toxic. Da, da, da, da, da. Well, tonight it's green flags. What are the green lights that you should look for with somebody? Bob Addison's going to be here a little bit later on. Bob says that he found a survey that claims that soccer is more popular than hockey in Canada with a certain demographic. Now, I argue that right after the Stanley Cup was done, if the Toronto Maple Leafs won and you did a survey and said, do you love hockey? Yeah, they probably everyone's going to go, oh my God, I love hockey, because that's what happened. But it is good news, because it does mean that more and more people are getting access to sport. And that's really what matters in all of it. I will be shocked if more people like soccer than hockey in our country just yet. Will that day come? Maybe. But we will celebrate the soccer lovers, that's for sure, later on. Tonight on What's On Your Mind, Graham Richardson's going to be here, the bureau chief in Ottawa for CTV News and filling in for Vash Capellos through the course of the week this week. And then he has his own radio show on Fridays. So Graham was like a 6 o'clock news anchor who left the media. He was like, I'm going to try some consulting things. And then he came back and he's doing more and he loves the news. So we're going to learn from Graham here coming up in a little bit. When I say athletes in Canada, I know first thing that comes to mind is Ryan O'Donnell.
2: Oh, yeah.
1: But it's actually not. He's not on the list.
2: What?
1: Outside the top 10 for sure.
2: Fake news.
1: So athletes in Canada, who comes to mind, Ryan, when I say like iconic Canadian athletes?
2: Iconic? Sidney Crosby for me would probably be my first like iconic choice. Of course, like I grew up knowing who like Wayne Gretzky is.
1: What about non-professional, like the more Olympic style? Katrina LeMay-Doan comes up for me, who I'm very lucky to have made friends with. Yeah,
2: the Virtues, Scott, like Scott. Oh, I used to know the guy who won the skeleton, the first gold on Canadian soil, but I can't remember it right now. Mm. And I'd also throw in there probably like a, what's like a out-of-the-box one that I would throw in there? Maybe like an honorary Canadian. I don't know who that is off the top of my head, but I'd say those are probably the first that come to mind.
1: Okay, well, I have one that I'm excited to introduce you to today. Donovan Bailey's going to be here. The guy who was like the first man to ever hold like world record, international records, Canadian records, all at the same time, and was the fastest man in the world. And it's his anniversary. We've talked about him on Throwback Thursdays of his gold medal 30 years ago. And so he wrote a book a few years ago. We're going to talk about that a little bit. He coaches people today, but generally it's a conversation about life. What does Donovan Bailey do these days? I mean, I imagine that he runs. Or he just absolutely never runs. I would think it could go both ways, but we will find out here coming up in just a little bit. 71010, Good News Tuesday. What is your good news, no matter how big or how small? David Hunter, since you haven't been here in a couple of Good News Tuesdays, how would you like to go first, my friend?
3: Yeah, sure. I love the idea of tattoos that also serve a function, and like they're both form, art, and also practical. So recently I got a sundial tattoo. So it's a working sundial on my arm. So either if I have a compass, I can tell what time it is, but also if I know what time it is, I can use it backwards and point directly north.
1: Oh, no way. Does that really work? Is it a thing?
3: It does. Kidding? Yeah, it does really work. And I like to go camping, so it'll be
1: like
3: really handy.
1: But doesn't the sundial need like a pokey-uppy part?
3: Yeah, I'll just find like a stick or something.
1: Oh. Oh, I get it.
3: Yeah, so I just it like right on my arm, and then I can just use a stick or even just my finger, and it'll point to what time it is.
1: I feel like I'm getting tricked right now, but I love it, and I just want, like, I believe you. So
3: it's real. I'll show you after. When

0: flat. I figure if I'm gonna do it, I might as well do it now while I still have a full head of hair, because I'm turning 30. It could go at any point. And sure, maybe it's like a little bit of a like quarter life crisis. Maybe I'll look good with this, but I don't know. I feel
1: Quarter
0: excited
1: life? How
0: about it.
1: old do you think you're going to live? You keep telling yourself it's a quarter life crisis there, big guy. You're at a third life crisis now.
0: maybe, yeah, we'll see. Life expectancy, yeah,
1: So
0: that's
1: is
0: mostly
1: your hair a little
0: helping.
1: short, though, big guy?
0: Yeah, my hair is like pretty short, but the waves on the back, you have to remember, I have a mullet, and
1: Yeah.
0: so the curls on the back. Now, I don't want it to look like a hockey player mullet, because
1: I
0: I'm
1: was going
0: not
1: to
0: a hockey
1: say,
0: player. I
1: how are you
0: just
1: going to avoid
0: want
1: that? Because that's the thing.
0: Like the Paul Mescal kind of like, or the Jacob Elordi. I can't say
1: And
0: his
1: if I
0: name.
1: knew who those people were, I would say yes.
0: I just want a little bit of texture there. Laura has given their seal of approval on it. Barbara likes the idea too.
1: Barbara.
0: So my barber, Barbara is my mother-in-law. I she'll probably hate it, but I feel good about it.
1: Okay,
0: So I don't
1: good.
0: know. We're gonna see. A couple
1: I feel
0: weeks.
1: like you're talking yourself into it right now, where you have David and my complete support.
0: Thank you. I
1: Yes.
0: appreciate
1: And
0: that.
1: we will share it on social media if it ever happens. My goodness. All right, Good News Tuesday, 7-10-10. Share your good news. I'm going to take a couple of days off, summer break here on the show. And so we have shows for you, so don't worry about that. All kinds of shows, like days and days and days of stuff. So there's going to be shows for everybody, but I'm going to go, and a couple of things in my land of good news. Number one is my nephew is getting married, and Austin and Claire, and Claire's not my nephew. That'd be a really weird name. Austin is getting married with Claire, and that's going to happen just south of Edmonton. And I look forward to that. I get to see my parents. I haven't seen my parents in a while, and so that's pretty cool too. And then my kids are coming, and I can't wait to have a little bit of time and go see my kids. My daughter lost her dog last weekend, but then found the dog, as we shared on the story. So also get to meet Boone the dog. So all of these things are going to be happening and so much more. Good News Tuesday. That's my good news. What is yours? 7-10-10. Share the good. It makes us all feel better to hear the stories about what everybody is getting up to around the world. Now, if you could live a little bit longer, because Ryan's at a quarter life crisis here, he's going to live to 120. How exactly is he going to do that? Couple of things. We're going to talk about some good news stories that will help his heart. He's going to live a little bit longer. Plus, Mercury is in retrograde, and Ryan's trying to figure out why his summer is only rated a 4 out of 10 so far. And not only that, we have Dr. Mitch here in a little bit too, telling you that the VO2 test could be the best predictor of your lifespan. You know what that is? That's like when you see the movies of like the Navy SEALs, and they've got the oxygen mask on, and they're on the treadmill, and they do
0: Oof.
1: that whole test thing. If that's the measure of how long you're going to live, I'm not making it to Friday. I can tell you that. Do they have like an escalator version of that that I can just ride? Because that I can breathe my way through that. That and more coming up. Good News Tuesday. Shane Hewitt in the night shift.
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4: Good evening. We lost our signal briefly, so we hope you understand and are locked in on the roads during this construction holidays. You can bet on a

0: slowdown between the 215s on the Metropolitan westbound. The carry so slow over the top third. Northbound, Jean-Talon up to the top. Mercier is heavy from the Ville-Saint-Pierre interchange. We are reconnected again now, Andrew. 21 minutes down the 25 from the Hochelaga Bend. 9 minutes via Sudigny East. And we're going to delve into that roadwork as the evening progresses. Star 800, if and when you come across any slowdowns, 20-plus minutes heading to Trudeau International Airport off all approaches, and the Messier Bridge still solid from the Saint-Pierre. Star 800, if and when you come across any slowdowns, your updates, as I say, are always much appreciated. You have CJD 800 traffic and transit for you every 15 minutes. And right now we can tell you that this report was brought to you by the good folks. As we fire up the computer, which crashed on us, it'll have to wait till 7:30. I'm Mark Schulte with your next reports at that time.
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2: It's Good News Tuesday. Some good news stories to make you feel good. Why not? Let's do it. 71010. If you want to share your good news, you can text it in or use that microphone button on the iHeart app. Nice, easy way to share. It's called the talkback feature. You can go to your streaming station, your local station, say CFAX 1070 in Victoria, and you hit that little talkback button. It'll take you to a microphone. You record a message. If you get it wrong, you can re-record it. That's the cool part. And send it in, and David will get it in the studio. I'm Shane Hewitt. I'm in Ottawa. David's in Toronto. Ryan's in Calgary. And for Good News Tuesday today, we're going to start with a story of a dog that was lost. Now, can you imagine? I don't know. I walk with the dog around the locks, because here in Merrickville, there's locks for the boats to go through. And so it's a bit of a, you know, I don't know. If you live in St. Catharines, you know what the locks look like. I mean, it's steep, but it's water, but there's no place to get up. Like, you could for a person, because sometimes they have ropes or ladders in case someone falls in. But if it's a dog, like, how am I going to get my dog out of there? I worry about that. Some people go hiking with their dogs. And the worst thing that could happen happened. A dog fell off a 60-foot cliff. 3-year-old Labrador retriever named Willow is recovering after falling. Here's the story from CTV's Karis Mapp.
3: 3-year-old Willow is back home in Ingersoll after a dramatic ordeal at the Elora Gorge Conservation Area. The Labrador retriever fell over the edge of a 60-foot cliff last Wednesday, setting off a multi-day search.
4: My first thought was, like, this area is huge. I'm like, oh my gosh, how am I going to find her?
3: Owner Becky Popiolek says she was out tubing with her son when Willow, who was wearing a leash, wandered off unnoticed. She says park workers found Willow near the edge of a trail, but the dog became afraid, backed away, and fell.
4: She just felt overwhelmed by the people around her, and she ended up slipping off the edge and falling.
3: A rescue team from the Central Wellington Fire Department sprang into action next, rappelling down the side of the cliff.
5: It was about a 60-foot fall into a very wooded area between the wall and the river. So we had 3 rescuers that were down searching for the dog, and we searched for over an hour, both upriver and downriver. And unfortunately, it got dark. We had to call off our search at that point.
3: Becky says she kept searching for Willow on Thursday and Friday, but then had to leave.
4: I was, like, devastated. I was thinking the worst. I'm like, oh my gosh, my dog's, like, injured. My dog's, like, might be dead.
3: The search wouldn't be over, thanks to volunteer group Ground Search and Rescue KW.
6: We knew that they had rappelled and done all their business, and they kind of exhausted everything at that point, but we were like, let's go see. You never know.
3: With infrared technology, they found Willow about 500 yards downriver from where she was seen falling.
5: The dog was on the other side of the river, so we used an inflatable boat to have our rescuers go across the river and get the dog.
6: Just to see them come out with the boat and do the whole rescue and being able to witness all of that was incredible.
4: As soon as I got home, I got the call from the ground search, and they're like, we found your dog. I was like, oh my God. So I got home, and then I went back.
2: First thing you... Is it dead?
7: Yeah.
2: Oh, my God. That would be good. Good news. I mean, the dog goes missing, falls down. Oh, my God. Those poor people who tried to find it. No. How do you handle that? My goodness. Good news Tuesday. Elora Gorge. The dog Willow is apparently okay. Shane Hewitt and the Night Shift. This story is Spider-Man related, so time to get your nerd on, or your tight pants. Could go either way. There is a new Spider-Man movie coming out this week. Really? Another one, Ryan?
7: Seriously. It's been a while since the last one. The last one came out in 2021.
2: Yeah, it's actually still too soon. You don't need to go to the... What?
7: 5 years, but in between Spider-Man movies? I don't That's even like them that time. Much, and I still think, like, 5 years is, like, a long time to wait for a Spider-Man movie.
2: Yeah, I think that never is okay, too, because the first Spider... Like, yeah, okay, never mind. You don't need to go to the movies to see them. You can watch the news and see a real-life Spider-Man. Oh, I see what you did there. A man using a wheelchair was struggling to get across 6 lanes of traffic in Arkansas City when help came from Mr. Spidey himself.
8: And I would have done it with or without the suit. I work at Ultimate Air. We do things for toddlers sometimes. And that morning, we had a superhero day. And so I brought it for the toddlers, and they had a blast. Everyone had a blast. And whenever I got off work and clocked out, I was actually just going to head into town and just kind of drive around with the suit. And I noticed that there was this man, and he was in a wheelchair, and he was having a lot of trouble. He wasn't going to make it, but I just got out real fast, and I just helped him along, adrenaline pumping through me. I just told the man, I said, don't worry, I got you. And I guess he understood, and I got into a safe spot, and I made it back to my vehicle and just drove off.
2: Aww.
7: He was literally in his car at the, like, edge of traffic, saw this guy trying to get across the street, jumped out in full Spider-Man drag, got him across the street, got back to his car. He is Spider-Man.
2: His drag, is that what it's called? Is it Spider-Man drag?
7: You could call it drag. I don't know.
2: All right. I mean, it makes sense, but I'm not sure.
7: And the rest is drag.
2: Christopher Helenthal, who lives there, said he's always been a Spider-Man fan. He said he even had the opportunity to meet the late Stan Lee, who revolutionized the comic book and helped make billions for Hollywood by introducing human frailties into Marvel superheroes such as Spidey himself. That's a nice story. See, look at this. Good News Tuesday. Isn't that all right? That's just nice to hear some good stuff. All right, let's get this story in. It's remarkable, actually. It's in Toronto. It's a boy called Austin Byers lost his feet to a lawnmower. Then he had them reattached, and now he's running?
0: It felt very good that I accomplished that. I was looking forward to crossing the finish line with everyone else. I'm thinking about sick kids and how much they helped me get through this. They helped me by reattaching my foot. Without them, I probably wouldn't be able to run or anything like that. I probably wouldn't even have my foot.
9: There was such pride watching him and his smile and his positive attitude through the entire process.
10: I'm really proud of Austin and all the perseverance that he showed us, and we really hope that he can show other kids that you can really do anything you can put your mind to.
11: I feel proud of him to show that he can do anything no matter how hard it is.
2: Look, kid, you're amazing. My goodness, Austin Byers completed the Super Tri Toronto Triathlon 4 years after the lawnmower accident, which needed the help to reattach his foot. Okay, look. Real talk. We're running out of excuses with these people doing so such amazing things. Oh my God, can you imagine? I was going to say amazing feat. To be able to pull off a triathlon, a more amazing feat. In this case, it's well done. I admire it. I mean, the kid did something that I can't do, and I haven't been hurt, and he's been hurt, and is amazing, and has a positive attitude. How amazing is that? All right. This one is particularly for Ryan O'Donnell, because when I say to my kids, hey, by the way, I'm going to go see Ryan, you want to come? They're like, Golf Ryan or Harry Potter Ryan? Take a while to guess which one Ryan O'Donnell is. See last segment's conversation about athleticism. Tim Hortons is offering a Harry Potter menu coming up this summer. Let's hear the clip first, and then we'll get Ryan's thoughts.
12: Anything off the trolley, dears?
13: No, thanks. I'm all set.
12: We'll take the lot. Whoa.
2: Whoa, sour cream glazed
12: donut. We'll take the lot.
2: Ryan.
7: Yeah.
2: Exciting, Ryan. Alakazam, whatever the hocus pocus thing that they
7: say. Yeah, that's pretty much it. yeah, it's fun. The Tidbit box comes in like a little, the snitch, like the golden snitch. The little,
2: don't know what that is. Gonna have to describe it.
7: It's the thing that he catches in the first movie. It's like a little tiny little golden ball with wings.
2: Oh, the ball, like the ball from the game?
7: Yeah.
2: Okay.
7: Yeah, so a it snitch? Comes in one of those, which is cool.
2: What was the game called?
7: Quidditch.
2: Quidditch, that's Quidditch. What it was.
7: But it's wild to me that, you know, they're still making these kinds of collaborations. The series ended like 10 years ago.
2: Yeah, and this is 25-year anniversary.
7: Yeah. Oof. It's making me feel old. It's the first book I ever read by myself.
2: Almost a third life crisis there for
7: Ryan. I know. It's really starting to
2: kick in. Well, yeah. Ryan is also going through a Mercury retrograde. Oh, my God. Hashtag blessed. Oh, my God. Mercury's in retrograde. Now, if you believe in the astrology, I mean, good for you, and I'm glad, and I hope you find the peace that you're looking for, and those gemstones feel good in your pocket. I'm not saying no to it. I am very open-minded to it, but it would appear that in his third life crisis that he's going through, one-third life crisis that he's going through, Ryan O'Donnell might be converting to the mysticism. It's next.
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14: The Mercier Bridge is still in super slow-mo from the Ville-Saint-Pierre interchange. 20 East, a little busy between 1st Ave and the Ville-Saint-Pierre interchange to carry south, sluggish off the top through to Plamondon. Northbound, feeling a jaunt along to the top as you are both sides of the Metropolitan. Eastbound from the DeCary Circle to the Stinson exit. And westbound, stop and go after the Laurentian Odd would merge over to the DeCary Circle. The outbound Lafontaine is 20-plus minutes from the Sherbrooke sector, less than half via Soudigny East, and about 20 minutes all approaches for Trudeau International Airport. 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
15: 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The deal comes after more than 3 years without a contract and follows over a year of strike action.
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2: I'm Shane Hewitt. I'm in Ottawa. Village of Merrickville is where you'll find me for the show. Ryan O'Donnell is in Calgary and David Hunter's in Toronto. All across Canada here on the iHeart app, live streaming, traditional radio, and so much more with the podcast happening live here on the radio. You can get it when the show is done. I love belief systems. And there was a time in my life where I challenged all beliefs. I was like, well, wait a second. What if there is no God? It's just a story I've been told. And I tore it all down and I started to go through this journey of, okay, well, what do I know? What have I experienced? And I say that with rebuilding a brand new personal look at what is faith. And through that study for me, I also learned that belief systems are quite amazing. And right or wrong, as long as they make you feel good and better and they're not hurting people, I would say that belief systems can do wonderful things for human beings. So the ability to look at a belief system and go, oh, that's cool. How does that make you feel? Amazing. It's kind of like, you know, other things in life where you invest your time into it. And you know, especially with the internet, there's an awful lot of slippery slope with all things faith. We've seen that in the world with the snake oil and all the things when it comes to health and wellness and mental health and all that stuff. And bad people selling things for their own personal gain. And I just want to say all that because I think that if astrology for you, like I'll go to a clairvoyant. I love it. I had my tarot cards read for the first time. It's quite amazing. The things these people say, like if it is the sort of the hocus pocus, like we read all of your cues you give us, then they're magicians. And if it's legit and real, I'm okay with that too. No judgment here, but it is stones in your pocket, right? It is looking up at the stars in a belief system. And so I don't know. I don't know if I want to subscribe to this. And I know that Ryan O'Donnell has recently had some of this come to an intersection in his life.
7: Mm-hmm. I know I'm a Scorpio.
2: Mm.
7: I know that about me.
2: I'm a Gemini, by the way. There's two of me.
7: I don't know when the window is. I know when your birthday is, but I don't know what the window is. Well, I don't know Scorpios what being a Gemini.
2: Y'all are feisty.
7: Exactly, right.
2: David, are you?
0: I think I'm a Taurus, last time I was asked.
2: Oh, when's your birthday?
0: Okay. Early April.
2: Oh, I couldn't tell you.
7: Yeah, I have no idea. ironically, in this, my dad was always the one who'd be like, you're a Scorpio. It's something my dad actually always talked about, but it was never something I found inherently interesting. I didn't really believe in the horoscopes. I'd read it every now and then. And I often felt like when I interacted with people who followed or really paid attention to astrology, they sounded to me, this is not now, but they sounded to me at the time, kind of like this comedy sketch.
3: Oh, I'm a Scorpio, so things like happen really fast for me.
2: Oh, Scorpio.
4: Uh-huh. What is that?
3: Like my sign, like my birthday, I'm a Scorpio.
4: Oh, yeah.
3: Oh my God, we have to do your birth chart.
4: Yeah, I mean, yeah. Should we wait till like the food's here and all that?
3: That's such a Virgo thing of you to like want to wait till the food comes out, but then you get really quiet sometimes and I think like you're an Aquarius, you know what I mean?
4: Huh?
3: What time were you born?
4: I don't know.
3: Wait, you don't know? You should find out. Okay. Find out right now. Find out.
4: Okay.
3: Find out.
4: All right. I should probably call someone. Like, I should call my
3: mom. Just call your mom. Okay. Just see. Yeah. We'll have fun. We'll have a ton of fun.
2: See, the thing here that gets me with that stuff, Ryan, is that like the time you were born is different in every time zone. But if you came to me and you said, hey, by the way, because they can do this now, at least they claim they can, we can map the stars and the constellations where they were on the day you were born or the day you proposed or something like that. And then you have this pretty picture of what the sky looked like that night. I mean, I don't know if it's real, but it's a cool notion. I like it.
7: It is. That skits by the Churdleys, by the way, they're pretty good.
2: It's very good.
7: Here's an honest reality about astrology is that if you are a Scorpio, you're probably not a Scorpio because when the star charts were all mapped hundreds of years ago, the stars were in a different position than they are now. In fact, there's only like 3 weeks of the year that people could technically be a Scorpio.
2: Oh.
7: So if you were to mathematically do it, it's all incorrect. However, like you said at the beginning of this, the spirituality of it and the intention behind it, I think is very valid and, like in that comedy skit, fun. It can be fun to go through the star chart. And I had a team building exercise at my other job where we had an astrologer come in and tell us about Mercury being in retrograde and how to navigate it.
2: At work?
7: At work.
2: What kind of place are you working at?
7: It was pretty fun. And the thing is, Mercury being in retrograde, if you don't know, is basically the idea that Mercury starts spinning the opposite direction and therefore everything on Earth gets a little wonky. That's simply put. However,
2: I don't think it stops and turns around. It
7: doesn't. It's actually an optical illusion because we get in between Mercury. What planet is it?
2: Science!
7: Science!
2: You can see we're experts.
7: we pass Mercury in the orbit. That's why. Anyway, Okay. Things that typically happen during this time. It lasts for a couple of weeks. Tech starts glitching. People make communication mix-ups, travel delays and issues. And people, astrologers like to recommend using this time as a reflection rather than a time of change. And I thought, that's stupid. I can't blame all of my issues or none of it is explained by Mercury. But then I looked and I went, wait a minute. I've been having a lot of weird technical issues at work. Mm-hmm. Something stuff stops working. My elevator is constantly broken. Also, all of my emails, nobody reads my emails anymore. People just are ignoring me. And miscommunication is a huge issue right now.
2: Also, are you telling them about Mercury in retrograde? Because that could be the reason why they're ignoring it.
7: I am not. Don't worry. Wi-Fi issue, Shane. You know that my connection in this room has been a pain to navigate. And so I think to myself, wait a minute. Are they onto something here? Is Mercury actually retrograding? And so I start to pay way more attention to this webinar than I ever thought I would. And there's more to it. There is a pre-retrograde and a post, a pre-game and a hangover. 2 weeks before and after of wind up and wind down. This happens 3 times a year. Mercury in retrograde can be different depending on the time of year because we're going into a Scorpio retrograde. It just never ends. And the thing is, though, what I took away from that chat was not so much this is an excuse for all of your issues, but this is what we believe. Here's some interesting things that might resonate with you. But here's how you could use this time to do something different than you normally do. And I'm like, okay, all right, maybe I'll stop worrying so much about the elevator. Maybe instead of planning these big giant things at work, maybe I'll use this time to do a little bit more reflection. So this week, I've been doing a lot more admin work than I typically do, catching up on a lot of things. And I found it to be a very productive week in the post of retrograde. We're not currently in it.
2: Funny how getting organized makes your days easier.
7: Yeah.
2: Okay, so I'm glad for you that you're finding your way, and you feel soulful. There's probably a long list of things that also went right.
7: Oh, plenty.
2: Yeah,
7: plenty.
2: Confirmation bias. Have you ever looked up the definition of confirmation bias?
7: I have. Yes. I think at my core, this doesn't. I don't know if this converts me. I don't know if I'm now a full believer. But I think maybe I should start reading a little bit more into the horoscopes. Not because I want them to guide my life, but because they'll just give me something else to think about.
2: If they just give you something to reflect on, a little nugget of positivity for your day, I say good for you. If that lucky charm is a citrine stone in your pocket that makes you feel good vibes, then you put that stone in your pocket, my friend, and you feel the good vibes. Don't invest all your money on stocks or something, on some sort of online betting thing, because Mercury is not in retrograde today, though. Can we just agree
7: don't there? Do that. Don't do that.
2: Okay.
7: No.
2: Seriously, I love this conversation. 7-10-10. Do you subscribe to it? I'm curious to know. I mean, when it comes to the stars and the astrology and the notions of all of it, I do know that we as humans, we are meaning-making machines. We just add meaning to pretty much everything. But at the same time... talk about impact on our lives. You look at the stars, the star maps. If you look at everything to do with pyramids and all of that life, it's pretty remarkable. I'm not saying no, Ryan. I'm not saying no.
7: And I'm not saying fully yes, but I am more yes than I was 6 months ago.
2: Wow. Hey, look at this. One-third life crisis is really bringing Ryan down. If you only had a driver's license, the convertible is next. Shane Hewitt in the Night Shift. We'll be right back.
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14: Good evening. We have ourselves a slow go still at the outbound Mercier Bridge. What else is new with one lane of counterflow traffic per direction? You are feeling it heavily from Ville-Saint-Pierre. As for the airport, trying to get there off the 20 West and the 520 West, your worst options in the 20-minute range from Marshall off the 520 West service road, Chemin de la Côte de l'Est-West, compared to the highway itself, which only slows at the very end. 20 West is busy from the bend in the exit, the right bend. Outbound Lafontaine, close to matching those times from under 20 minutes as you hit the Hochelaga bend down the 25, 7 minutes via Sudigny East. Little resistance eastbound side of the Met from the Dakary Circle to Lucerne slash St. Quest. Sluggish over the top third on Dakary South. And a reminder, Victoria Bridge, the Victoria, oh yeah, you just have one lane heading to the South Shore until midnight, and then that single lane availability on either side of the span, one direction at a time, will be heading to Montreal from midnight to noon, and that's 7 days a week until September 10th. 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I'm Mark Shalhoub with your next CJAD 800 traffic report at 8:03.
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1: It's time for What's On Your Mind. This particular edition is What's On Your Mind, Graham Richardson from Ottawa, the senior political all things correspondent of Up on the Hill and fill in for Vashi Capello's That's a Long Business Card. Graham, hi.
2: How are you?
1: I'm great, and I appreciate you being here. It's nice to actually meet you. We haven't met, yet everybody loves you, it seems.
2: Oh. That's nice, Shane. Thank you.
1: It's true. It's true. Everyone's so excited. So if you don't know the story of Graham, Graham was in the media things, doing the TV things and all the reporting things, and then you can tell I'm not a journalist, eh? And then he left. He stepped away, and then all of a sudden, he's back. And everybody was very excited to have you back. What's that like for you to kind of take a step back and then come back into the world of the news?
2: I was the anchor at CTV Ottawa for many years, and I felt like I wasn't going to do that for the rest of my career. And I always knew I was kind of interested in consulting and that side, you know. And so I did that for a year and a half. And what I found was, and then this opportunity as bureau chief here came up covering the Carney story, the Trump story. And so it was just sort of an offer I couldn't really refuse that came out of nowhere, to be honest. I wasn't planning on coming back. But anyway, I felt, Shane, like I was, it's like coming from the periphery in the consulting world where, you know, you have clients who are interested and sometimes not interested in being in the public eye. Or trying to get out of the public eye, and then coming back into media, you're in the center of things happening, and it felt very periphery, my interim job, which is not to say it was a bad thing. I enjoyed it, but coming back into media, and the other thing I like about media is you're creating something every single day, and then you start again the next day. I've loved that for more than 30 years, so that's kind of what it's been like.
1: Are you in the game? Is it put me back in the game, coach?
2: Yeah.
1: Like, is that
2: what
1: happened?
2: Yeah, it's kind of like that. It feels that way anyway. And look, mainstream media has some problems. I would be the first to admit that. And I think that what I try to do with Vashi, with others here at this great bureau, is as much as I can bring more than 30 years experience and some perspective and some history. And I think that's a valuable thing because I hear from viewers all the time that there's a bit of lack of context out there in mainstream. And so that's what we try to bring as best we can.
1: One of the things that I really live by is the answer is only as good as the question. You and Vashi ask great questions. What makes a good question? Because when you're sitting in front of the prime minister or the leader of the opposition or whatever, and you need to get that answer, you want more than just the surface level servicing. I call it playing the game because so many people just play the game. If you want actual meat on that bone, what's a good question?
2: I fall back on simplicity and why. Why'd you do that? What's that about? You know? And Vashi's very skilled at anticipating and maneuvering her questions to anticipate the answer. She's better than that than I am. But I do believe in clarity and simplicity, you know, whether it's when you look at Donald Trump, the toughest questions for Donald Trump are the simple ones. And where's the evidence? Why would you say that? There's no evidence that what you're saying is true. Why do you keep saying it? Those are hard questions, and they're simple. That's what I like.
1: Now, this job, you're in front of those stories all the time. Donald Trump, Mark Carney, all of it. What's on your mind, Graham Richardson, about all things Canada-US right now?
2: Well, I'll take the personalities out of it, which is difficult to do when you talk about the Americans, because of the extraordinary person who is the president. And I do call him extraordinary. I am obsessed with the American shift. And I mean that, like, Mr. Carney's public line is they have every right to change their policies and to make different choices, even though they're the United States of America. But I honestly believe that they are torching a significant amount of goodwill in the world. And that keeps me up at night, not because I'm worried about, you know, what's going to happen to America. I'm worried about what that does for the rest of the world. You know, Mr. Trump talks all the time about how Americans paid way too much for the military in Europe, for instance, and NATO. But he never says another truth, which is we got to shape those institutions and benefited tremendously from our own power. And that's true. Post-war era, the most prosperous country in the history of the world, the United States of America. And he talks like they are just getting ripped off left, right, and center. And it's just, there's an incredible disconnect between that rhetoric and, I argue, what is true.
1: Hmm. Relationships now seem more strained than ever. Here on the show, we've talked many times about the Prime Minister and what he's been up to. A lot of people seem to carry reasonable positive favor, at least reserving judgment for later. But that runway of evidence seems to be running short here in Canada. Even Gordie Howe Bridge, right? Well, we got a deal. Okay, what's the details? Well, we got a deal, right? Like the runway seems to be getting short. It feels like trust is getting short too.
2: That's fair. And that's inevitable. The honeymoon lasted for a long time for Justin Trudeau too. I think Canadians believe this is the right person to deal with the Americans, but it can't just be soaring rhetoric and speeches at Davos, which, by the way, remains a very, very important speech and an important message to send to the world. I was just at NATO. I was in Turkey. And the Turkish people said they'd never seen a Canadian speech get the coverage in Turkey that that Carney's Davos speech got. It was wall-to-wall coverage in Turkey, right? So I appreciate the fatigue and the, okay, let's get on with it here. I do think there is some significance to what he is attempting to do, and there is a receptive audience worldwide. There's no doubt. You know, at these conferences, Shane, reporters don't go into the grip and grins with the other leaders, right? Camera people do, photographers do, and they've been doing it for a long time. A lot of them are veterans. And I was in Armenia, and it was the European political meeting, and they came out of it. The camera people came out of it and said they are falling all over themselves, European leaders, to get photographs with Carney and to meet Carney. So how long will that last? To your point, it's got a shelf life. And what does that look like? We'll find out, because it's going to be inevitable. And where are we on this spectrum of attempting to have this new relationship with other countries?
1: You love the news, but this is a lot of news. Like there's a lot going on right now. For a guy who loves the news, is this even a lot right now?
2: Oh, yeah. I was away for a week. I turned it off for a couple of days, and then the tariff thing hit last week. Mm-hmm. What a time to be away. But it is a lot, and I worry that you know, part of Trump's strategy is to flood the zone and to demand so much attention that people get fatigued and they turn away, and then he can do these extraordinary things, and he's been quite successful at that. So yeah. You've got to watch that.
1: Yeah, well, without agreeing or endorsing the way he does business or his character, I very much am aware of his five steps ahead that he is.
2: Tremendous communicator for the modern age.
1: Yeah. Now, those same incredible communication skills can be used for good or for evil.
2: Yeah.
1: And that's where we get to decide how we do it. Okay, Graham Richardson, it's the Ottawa Bureau Chief for CTV News. You can see him on the TV all the time. I've seen him chase down politicians. That's fun. And also filling in for Vesh Capellas always, plus the Friday show with your new Friday radio show too, which is great. So congratulations on the things, and I'm glad you're back, and it's nice to have you here. Thanks, Brad.
2: Thanks for having me, Shane. I really appreciate it.
0: The battle for the Iron Throne ignites.
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1: If
6: From the National Newsroom of the Canadian Press, I'm Hannah Stolz. A Canadian arrested on espionage charges in Belgium remains in custody for the time being. The Belgian Federal Prosecutor's Office says the suspect will continue being held in pretrial detention after a closed-door hearing today. A British Columbia mother has been sentenced to 4.5 years in prison for the death of her 18-month-old child. Police say the child died in July 2021 in Westminster, B.C. Photos and video are starting to paint a clearer picture of the devastation waiting at home for some evacuees from Clinton, B.C. Wildfire forced an evacuation order for the village on Friday, and multiple structures to the south have been destroyed. Edmonton has broken a record for the wettest summer on record, and it isn't even August. Brian Proctor is a meteorologist at Environment and Climate Change Canada. He says the wettest summer on record in the capital city was more than 70 years ago. In 1953, the city received 417 millimeters of rain from June through August. This year, the region has been saturated by 580 millimeters. Proctor says more storms are forecast for the coming weeks.
7: One of the things to think about for thunderstorms, moisture is like gasoline. So the more moisture you have available, the more severe the storms can be. It's been the pattern we've seen right through June into July.
6: Frequent intense storms have routinely flooded roads, side streets, and basements, as well as canceled shows and events. A new survey suggests the risk of fraud could be on